0: ready for the start of the final three games of the homestand series against the White Sox. The Mariners go on the road to then take on the Royals after that. Oh, this is going to be two tough series. The White Sox, they beat the Mariners, and the Royals, you know what that happened last time when they played them here. It was a sweep by Kansas City. But Dave, yes. The thing I'm really concerned about, and I'm glad it got resolved, you remember a couple weeks ago when you brought up the fact that Brown's rookie wide receiver, Casey
1: Concepcion,
0: he threw out a first pitch.
1: Yes.
0: And it was, terrible? You were mocking him? You were just,
1: confused. Here's what bothers me is that I feel like everybody has grown up like either throwing snowballs or rocks. Didn't you do that when you were a kid?
0: Mm-hmm.
1: You did.
0: Well, I didn't want to throw rocks at people. Usually I'd skip them. So yeah. Snowballs, yeah.
1: Yeah, snowballs, certainly. And it just kind of a natural, I feel like everybody who's ever played any kind of sport can throw a ball. Didn't you ever play, dodgeball?
0: Mm-hmm.
1: Yeah. So, I mean, it just, you see some of those players, and I know there's lots of pressure and everything. I remember one time talking to Blowers about this, and I was like, Blowers could be kind of blunt every once in a while, but I was like, yeah, what's the big deal with that? Like, you know, don't kids throw rocks or snowball? And he goes, I'm guessing you would struggle.
0: Oh, what, at pitching?
1: At just throwing out the first pitch, yeah. I was like, oh, okay. Well, maybe it's harder than I think it is.
0: Okay, have you tried? Have you tried to throw out a first pitch or anything?
1: I've never, not on a diamond.
0: Oh, really? Okay.
1: No.
0: We need to get you
1: Nobody's
0: out there,
1: asked me ever to do it.
0: And That's the saddest thing ever.
1: I'm fine with that. But yeah, I mean, it was, so anyway, I know who you're alluding to.
0: Well, I think at the time, I jokingly said, well, I'm really concerned for Jadarian Price because they always have the Mariners draft picks, or they always have the Seahawks draft picks throw out the first pitch at some point in the summer for the Mariners games. I remember Devin Witherspoon doing it. He had a great time, obviously.
1: How does Spoon look? Do you remember that one?
0: I think he threw it from on the grass, so below the mound. It was a little erratic.
1: Didn't try to do too much.
0: That's right. I mean, he's a defensive guy. Doesn't need to use his arms. He doesn't throw anything.
1: Yeah.
0: Maybe he's never thrown anything. He just goes and hits people. So that's okay. But I was worried when you were so dismissive of Concepcion's first pitch, because I knew Jadarian Price at some point would do it. And lo and behold, yesterday at the Mariners game, Jadarian Price threw out the first pitch. There is video. And what's your verdict? I showed you the video. What do you think?
1: Well, I mean, I think that he looked a little bit stiff and mechanical in the beginning, but where it was located, I think you said it was a little bit inside.
0: It was solid, though. It got there. He threw it from the top of the rubber. He was on the mound.
1: Right. So, yeah, I mean, it was admirable.
0: Okay.
1: Like, you've seen, who was the guy, the basketball player that was so bad? Yes. Yeah. Like, don't you ever throw like a full court, you know, pass or anything like that? And somebody in the 360 says, I'm with Dave. I grew up, we threw everything. Rocks, apples, snowballs. If it could be thrown, we threw it. That's exactly how I grew up. I remember sitting at the bus stop one time and we were trying to hit this, mailbox on the other side of the street. And then the woman inside the house was like, don't do that. But, yeah, I mean, I don't think you have to be, an athlete or necessarily to have grown up throwing snowballs and rocks. So you see these people that get up there and they're professional athletes and it's like, how are you struggling that bad? But maybe it's just the pressure of it and everything, like Blowers was pointing out. So, yeah, I don't know, but I really respect the athletes that can do that. 'Cause number one, I think it indicates that you were a pretty, you know, diverse athlete growing up. It's not like you just specialized in one thing. And that's where I know a lot of, I remember Will Disley, the old Seahawk tight end that used to always, he had some kind of an organization or something about, you know, getting kids to not specialize in just one sport, but to do, you know, to play a whole bunch of different sports and everything. But, yeah, I mean, it's not like it bothers me or anything like that.
0: It would have been a big issue.
1: But, you know, I do respect the players a little bit more that can, you know, put one over the plate.
0: All right. Well, I'm glad we got that out of the way because we've already had rookie minicamp and now Seahawks OTAs begin next week. So that would have loomed over everything had he thrown a poor first pitch. You know, like, we're going to be out there at some point in the offseason and Dave, you're going to want to judge him. You're going to say, look, Jadarian, was thoroughly unimpressed with their first pitch. So now we don't have to worry about that. That's out of the way. We can focus on the truly important parts of the Seahawks offseason, which, you know, as you go into OTAs, which do start next week, I kind of was wondering, look, there aren't really any issues. Aren't really any roster issues for the Seahawks. Aren't really any big storylines or worries you have. I mean, that's just off the top of my head. I don't know if anything stands out to you about going into OTAs, something that you would like to see out there, something that not that you'd have a concern about, just that you are curious about going into this offseason.
1: Yeah, I heard Bump and C-Raj today talking about Jaron Reed and that maybe he might be one of those guys that isn't there. I find that really hard to believe, and I think they did too, just because, and Bump pointed out, the culture and, you know, what Jaron Reed means to this team. And so I don't really worry about that too much. I think Jay Reed's going to be there, and he's kind of the heart and soul of that defensive line. I mean, he's got the, you know, he's a veteran and he's been around the league, and he just is one of those guys that kind of puts the dog in, you know, that defensive line. So not too concerned about that. Another, and then with Witherspoon, I just think instances like that, they're going to get it done. They'll get it done some way, somehow. There's not going to be some kind of a problem that comes up with Devin Witherspoon. I mean, I think they have a plan, and I'm sure that John has gone to him and said, hey, you're next, or hey, we need to. They did that with Dwayne Brown one year, where they had a couple other things that they needed to fall in line before they signed him. And so, you know, the way John Schneider handles business, you know, when he gives you his word, it's his word. And that was the case with Dwayne Brown. And he was like a hold in. He was coming in, going out, you know, to practice and everything like that. So it wasn't like he was away from the team, and they were just waiting on some other thing, and I can't remember what it was, to fall so that they could, you know, kind of do it in the order that they wanted to. But, you know, I'm sure that John Schneider has gone to Devin Witherspoon and said, we're going to get you done, man. It's going to work. So I don't worry about that at all. And then, you know, the other thing is that's a huge bonus is Sam Darnold. I think he's like Daniel Jeremiah said, he's going to be in line for a $50 to $55 million deal. Mm-hmm. He is, but not now, not right now. And I think the thing that carries him over with, what is he making? Is it like,
0: I think 35? The cap hit this year is going to be like $37.9 million or something. Yeah. That it's going to be like the highest on the team, which you'd expect out of a quarterback.
1: Sure. Yeah, exactly. And so, you know, and I think that, you know, for Sam Darnold, it's going to be much more, because you're getting up into these numbers. Is it going to be 39 or 55 million? Now, I can do the math on how much more it is, but, it's, you know, it's more about being in the right place. And so, like, for Sam Darnold, he threw 4 interceptions in a game, and we had a chance to win that game in the end. That was at the Rams. And, you know, I just think that having that value of knowing that you have that kind of defense, you have an offensive coordinator and a head coach that wants to run the ball and doesn't really have to put you under much pressure. And if they do need him to excel, he does it by, what did he throw in the NFC Championship game? 3 touchdowns in that game, I believe, and no interceptions. Mm-hmm. So, I think he can do both those things, but I think the value for him of playing on a team that has a defense that can keep you in a game in which you threw 4 interceptions is tremendously valuable just to his career. And he'll have plenty of time to make money. I think he's turning 29.
0: Yeah.
1: So he's not, you know, he's been well traveled, certainly, but I think that's the value of having a team like that and an organization like that, that, you know, that's going to attract a guy like Sam Darnold, who's not going to, you know, hold out or instantly demand a whole bunch more money. Now, I think they'll reward him with that if he is anywhere near the kind of season that he had last year. But, you know, that, just having that is so valuable for a quarterback. You know, it helps your career. It helps you stay in games. It helps you go to Super Bowls, you know. And so, you know, really, he didn't really have to put the ball in harm's way in that Super Bowl. You know, he had some, you know, a few down the field throws, but it wasn't like it was all on him. So, yeah, I mean, I think that that's incredibly valuable, and that you'll go, okay, well, in the meantime, I'll make my $37 or $39 million or whatever it is, knowing that if I have a similar season to last year, I'm going to get that $50, $55 million deal.
0: So on the Seahawks checklist of things still to do, maybe it's this offseason, maybe it's somewhere in the near future, you think Darnold's is a next season item on that checklist, or a this offseason kind of thing with that contract?
1: Yeah, I think next offseason will be that will be kind of the priority. And look, maybe John Schneider and Sam Darnold or his agents or whatever have had that conversation. I wouldn't be surprised by that. But that is something that, I mean, it's what, a difference of like $16 million? I mean, that's a lot. But, you know, if you look at the long game, you know, like him possibly, you know, what if he turns into Aaron Rodgers? He's playing when he's 42, but there's still plenty of time to make, you know, that kind of money. And that's what he agreed to, first of all. But then also, you know, just expecting that kind of thing. I think it will be expected if, like I said, he goes out and has a similar year, but it's not like he's going to hold out because of it. Or anything like that. So, yeah, I think it makes sense for him. If I'm Sam Darnold, I want to stick here where I know the offense really well. It's a similar one that Fleury wants to run. It is going to be, you know, his third offensive coordinator, or I'm sorry, second for him. But I mean, since Mike McDonald's gotten here, it's his third. You know, that does make a little bit of a difference, but I think for the most part, Sam Darnold is really happy here. And like I said, when you have a defense like that, that keeps you in games. And then remember after the game, he totally fell on his sword and he was like, yeah, I can't be throwing, you know, four interceptions. And then that prompts Ernest Jones to get up on the mic and say, you know, if you don't like our quarterback, bleep you, you know, and that whole thing and how tremendous that was. And it really connected, because really you're talking about the pretty much the captain of that defense defending the captain of the offense, you know, and so that's tremendously valuable. Now, is it $16 million, you know, worth? It is to him. And, you know, it also could probably extend his career by another couple years. So I think that's where, you know, Darnold will be in line for that. But I think that's the value of that, of having that defense and that organization and that running game.
0: So the last item then, probably to take care of this offseason, would be the Witherspoon contract.
1: Yeah.
0: So it still hasn't gotten done, which, you know, varying degrees of concern or non-concern about that. You said you're not concerned at all. And certainly something's going to happen because he's still under contract for another year. He still has his fifth year. And then you worry about the extension. But I think it's just, it's surprising perhaps to some that it felt like JSN got rid of that deal. He got it done. Boom. Taken care of. Perfect. You paid him what he deserves. The only potential unknown is if there is some negotiating happening, which would be fair because you're always, it's a negotiation. You know, you're not going to settle on a price right away. But I think it perhaps has taken a little bit longer than some would expect. And maybe the only holdup would be, as Jeremy Fowler said in our station back on March 24th, Devin Witherspoon, he believes in his mind, would be justified in asking to be the highest paid cornerback on the market.
2: It will be a high number. Yeah, he might have to be the highest paid corner, but I think you can justify it because all that he does, you know, he's a tone setter, locker room guy, terrific player inside and out, you know, is great in the slot, but can play outside, can do a lot of different things, kind of epitomizes what Mike McDonald wants out of the defense. So because of all those factors, there's certainly a deal to be done that's high, high money. It's just, you know, if he's asking for a lot more than Trent McDuffie, for example, you know, McDuffie, he's probably been a slightly better player over the body of work than Witherspoon is. Even though Witherspoon's elite, you know, there are tiers to this. And now you could argue they're probably in the same tier now. But for like a year ago, it's probably a little different. McDuffie was probably rated a little higher. So, you know, it just depends on what you're asking for. You know, if you're trying to blow the market out of the water and get $35 million a year, it's going to be tough for Seattle to do that. But I think there'll be a sweet spot they can find.
1: Yeah, I mean, I think Trent McDuffie is a great player. He really is. And, but, you know, it's kind of similar if you look at his numbers and Spoon's numbers that, you know, the numbers aren't really there, but the way that he plays and what he means to his defense. And I just think Witherspoon has that X factor that they're looking for that, you know, that maybe it would be justified him asking for to be the highest paid cornerback. But, you know, the one thing that we found out about when we talked to Schneider and Eric Kennedy, the head equipment manager and everything, during the John Schneider show, was that the very first day that the players were to come back, he was there. Devin Witherspoon was there at 6 a.m. So, I mean, I think that indicates that, you know, they're okay and that they've had conversations. So, all you have to do is watch Witherspoon play and just, you know, and it's not just the plays that he made in the Super Bowl, but it's just every day and the energy and everything that he brings to that team is just, it's awesome. And, you know, you put him with Bud Clark, and I can't wait to see those guys interact together. But, Witherspoon is just, he just has, now I know that, you know, there's some talk about his agent possibly being the other way, but, you know, I've always said this, that I had the best agent in the NFL, maybe in NFL history, in Marvin Demoff. I mean, he had Dan Marino and John Elway, and, you know, there was lots of times I would have conversations with him and he would end them very abruptly. Mm-hmm. And I always figured, oh, that must be Marino calling in, or Elway. So, but yeah, I mean, he always got, you know, the most money for me and everything like that. But, I was still in charge. I was the one who instructed him, and one of my rules was I don't hold out. I don't hold out of camp. So find a way to get it done. And I, you know, that's, and as aggressive as Witherspoon's agent may be, it's still up to him.
3: Well, and if he's asking to be the highest paid cornerback, and it sounds like he could and should deserve to be that, the question now is, should the Seahawks pay the highest paid wide receiver in the league, they just did with JSN, and also commit that much money to Devin Witherspoon? Do you then run into the trap of you're paying so much for the non-quote premium positions up along the lines, where you have to take care of some defensive linemen, you have offensive linemen who are going to need to get paid? Yeah. We know how important the trenches are. Would that cripple them to pay Devin Witherspoon at the highest rate of any cornerback, to also pay JSN as the highest paid wide receiver in the NFL, or with the salary cap and where they are? Do you think they can do that because of how valuable and how important to this team that Witherspoon is?
1: Yeah, I just, you know, I try not to be a capologist, because even when we talk to Mike Jannetty, he always says, hey, look, man, this is my best guess. And he does the best job of, you know, estimating and getting numbers and everything. So, I have no idea how they would structure that. I just know that if you're creative and you have a team that is working, for you on the salary cap, they can find lots of different ways to, you know, spread the money around or defer it or whatever. But, I just cannot imagine. The other thing is, you know, you're talking about that one position. You're talking about a cornerback. He's not just a cornerback. I mean, honestly, I think it's a waste when they use him on the outside, because he is such a tremendous in the box player. So, I think it's always, and I think Moyer remarked on this as well, that, you know, it bothers me when I see him playing outside, because, you know, he needs to be in the mix inside, and he can do that. He can play even being a smaller guy. And we've talked about it over the years that you worry about his size and is he going to get beat up? But he's a tough kid. I think that's where, you know, maybe you would say he's not just a cornerback. He can play in the box. He can play nickel. He can play, I'm not saying he can play middle linebacker or anything like that, but like, he is really physical and really good inside the box. And, you know, you talk about some offensive lineman coming out to block him on a run play. I don't know that the offensive lineman has the advantage, because he's so quick. He's so fast, and he can just dance around blockers. So, yeah, I mean, he's probably my favorite player on the team, as you can probably tell. But it's just because I played, and when I watch him, I'm like, he does amazing things. He's got kind of an Earl Thomas quality, which I got to talk to Earl at the Super Bowl, which was really cool. But, I just remember so many times where Earl, I was like, where did he come from? And you have to run it back and look, and it's like a blur. And that's the way Spoon is. He just has that extra gear. So yeah, I don't think it's just about, you know, the corner money. He is a supreme defender, And so I don't think there's really anybody like him.
3: Yeah. Well, the counter would be that if he views himself as glowingly as you're praising him, he might be asking for more than just a cornerback.
1: Yeah.
3: That's where it could get complicated. But I think the good news here is that this feels like something that will get taken care of this offseason because they did it with JSN. But you do have time because this is only year four for Devin Witherspoon, and they already picked up his fifth-year option. So this is not an immediate problem. It's just we heard some other sound about this that, hey, he'd maybe want the more money now, like JSN, where you get rid of that rookie deal. You start to get paid immediately. So that might be a reason why Devin Witherspoon would, you know, get that salary a little bit earlier. But it is something that I think in kind of setting the scene for the Seahawks going into OTAs in this offseason, it might be the only lingering question about this team, which is a great position to be in because, you know, we've had past off seasons where we didn't even know who the quarterback would be. So instead of talking about a quarterback battle, we're just talking about something way down the line, but it looms as the one kind of unknown piece of a team that's in great shape pretty much everywhere else.
1: You know? Yeah.
3: That is the luxury of being the Super Bowl champ, Dave.
1: That's right. Yeah. That's right. Yeah. And you know, typically it would, you know, your roster gets pilfered and you have everybody thinking, oh, I'm the reason why we won the Super Bowl. And I just don't think they have that kind of thing going on there. But yeah, I mean, it's tough to repeat. I remember talking to the GM, I'm trying to remember, is it DaCosta?
3: Mm-hmm.
1: Yeah.
3: The Ravens.
1: Yeah. He's a friend of, Schneider's, and you know, he was talking to me about, you know, all the trappings that come with winning a Super Bowl. You know, that there's lots of, like I said, lots of people that think I'm the reason why we won, so it's hard to keep everybody happy. But yeah, that's why Schneider's executive of the year.
3: He is indeed. Yeah, so we'll talk about the Seahawks certainly more as the offseason progresses. OTAs are next week, and you'll get into mini camp and training camp will be here before you know it. But here, before you know it, is the Mariners pregame show. It comes up at the bottom of the hour. Shannon Dreyer will have pregame coverage. Our thanks to everyone who joined us, Ryan Roland Smith and Shannon Dreyer. Dave, we hopefully will be talking about a Mariners win. It's a White Sox team that is throwing a lefty out there, but we will see what happens over these next few innings, and we will be back tomorrow to talk about it here at 2 o'clock on Wyman and Bob. But until then, thanks to everyone who listened. For Dave Wyman, Mike Lefko here with you. Mariners pregame coverage starts next right here on Seattle Sports and the Seattle Sports app.
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13: Swung on and blasted. Right field. It is gone.
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13: Holy smokes, what a catch by JP. 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
14: Well, good evening and welcome to the pregame show. Shannon Dreher coming to you live from the Western Washington Toyota broadcast booth, where we have bid the San Diego Padres adieu, and we are getting ready for three against the Chicago White Sox, who took two of three from the Mariners in Chicago. Needless to say, there is work to be done. Now, the Mariners come into the day with a record of 22-26. Although they are only currently two games out of first place in the division. Now, the White Sox, on the other hand, well, this isn't the same old Chicago White Sox. At 24-22, if the postseason were to begin today, the White Sox would be in, and the Mariners would be one game out of a wild card spot. Chew on that one for a minute. Now, there still is plenty of time to remedy the situation right there, but there is work to be done, as I said. Brian Wu and Noah Schultz, the 6'10" lefty, that is your pitching matchup for today. And before we get to the lineups, we do have some roster moves to talk about. Patrick Wisdom has been reinstated from the 10-day IL. He's been out since April 15th with a left oblique strain. Reliever Robinson Ortiz, a lefty, has been recalled from Tacoma to give a little bit of extra help to the bullpen. They got a lot of work over the weekend. Now, heading back the other way are Leo Rivas and Domingo Gonzalez, both optioned to AAA. There was one other roster move. Outfielder Brennan Davis has been added to the 40-man roster. He had a May 15th out, if not added to the roster. And I think at some point we see him. He has been on a tear of late. We liked what we saw from him in spring training. An interesting option, again, added to the 40.

0: 40-man roster. Let's go ahead and get to Dan Wilson's lineup for today's contest against the White Sox. Good to see J.P. Crawford back at the top at shortstop after getting hit in the triceps area last night. He's got a contusion there, and there was a little bit of inflammation last night. Made it kind of hard to get the extension on his arm. It's fine today. He is back in there batting leadoff and, of course, playing shortstop. Julio Rodriguez will follow in center field. Randy Arozarena will be in left field, your cleanup hitter and first baseman, and the man who everybody who's walking in, or at least I believe the first 10,000 fans who are walking in tonight, get a bobblehead of. Yes, it's Josh Naylor, bobblehead night. He will be at first base batting cleanup. Rob Refsnyder will follow as the DH. Connor Joe in right field, getting the righties in there. Cole Young at second base. Colt Emerson at third base. And rounding out the nine at catcher is Johnny Pareda. So Colt Emerson finally getting a little bit of time, too. I think things are moving pretty quickly for him, and that's what happens when you get called up 2 hours before a game to make your big league debut. We're going to hear from him on the Mariners Clubhouse Insider coming up in about a half hour. Really great to get his insights after the game, his appreciation. It all came through. It was pretty cool talk after his first game. And, of course, he is back out there tonight with one big difference. Last night there was not enough time to get his family here. Tonight they will be in attendance. So a big night again for Colt Emerson. Who knows? We could see his first hit tonight. As far as your health report, which is brought to you by Virginia Mason Franciscan Health, Matt Brash made a rehab appearance in Tacoma last night. He threw two-thirds of an inning, did not give up a run, but walked two batters. He did strike out one. Everything felt good. That was the bottom line there. A decision will be made soon on what comes next for him. This health report is powered by Virginia Mason Franciscan Health, the sports medicine provider of the Seattle Mariners. We've got a great show coming up for you. As I mentioned, in a half an hour, we will hear from Colt Emerson. In about 15 minutes, it's going to be time for the roundtable. We're going to do a little reset. Got a lot of different faces, a lot of different things going on. And Dan Wilson had an interesting comment that I want to get into from last night's post-game presser. We're going to get into all of that on the roundtable in about 15 minutes. We'll have all of the usuals as well, picks to click, take a look at what's going on around the rest of baseball, and much, much more. But coming up next, Rick Riz sits down with the skipper. We are just getting started here. Stick around. You're listening to us on the Mariners Radio Network.
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8: Well, Danny, tonight the Chicago White Sox in town, game one of the three-game series. And I tell you what, a lot going on with your ball club, especially before the ball game last night. We found out that Colt Emerson made his major league debut just up from AAA Tacoma last night. You insert him right there at third base. He made all the plays, put the ball in play a couple of times, drew a walk. What did you see from Colt Emerson in his major league debut last night?
9: Yeah, really great to get Colt up here. And Brendan Donovan going on the IL, super important. The depth that we have in our organization, so to bring Colt up here and give him an opportunity to go and really excited to see him down there and was happy with the way he played. I mean, you know, that first game in the big leagues is always something, and for him to get a couple plays down there, a tough fly ball to kind of start it off, and he handled it very well, and a couple attempts on the ground as well. So I thought he handled himself well defensively, and then at the plate, we saw some good contact and a walk, as you mentioned. So I felt like, you know, sometimes young players can go out of who they are. They can kind of get away from what they do, but really felt like Colt did a nice job of, you know, just staying who he is and playing to his identity. And hopefully tonight we get to tell the umpire to bring that ball in because it's his first big league knock.
8: What words of wisdom did you give him before the game last night to try to calm him down? It's tough to do to slow the game down for a kid.
9: Yeah, I mean, you know, really it's I tell this to a lot of young players is just be who you are. I think the temptation, obviously, when they get to the big leagues is to try to swing harder, get a little bit bigger, do something a little bit more. But that's not why he's here. He's here because of what he has done and the player that he is already. And I thought, again, he did a really nice job of just carrying that out last night. And tonight, I anticipate he will do the same and hopefully pick up his first knock.
8: Day two, he can breathe now?
9: Yeah, he can breathe now, exactly.
8: A lot of changes on your ball club. Today, some roster moves. Domingo Gonzalez goes down along with Leo Rivas. Robinson Ortiz, a left-hander, comes up. Patrick Wisdom, a right-handed bat, comes up. Tell us a little bit about the moves.
9: Yeah, a chance to... what we saw from Domingo Gonzalez was outstanding, and we saw him pitch in Houston, did a really nice job there for us, and back here at home as well. And so a chance for him to go down. He's thrown quite a bit, threw a lot of innings, and now to get Ortiz up here, to get his, him acclimated up here and to have another left-handed arm in that bullpen is huge. Patrick Wisdom, we saw him before, his ability to hit the ball hard and hit the ball long and far is big, and so having another power bat here, available and ready to go is big for us in the lineup.
8: You saw the White Sox recently a few days ago in Chicago. Danny, just a couple of years ago, they set a major league record for losses in a single season, 121. Right now, they're two games over 500, 24 and 22, near the top in the American League Central. What did you see from the White Sox in Chicago?
9: Yeah, obviously a team that's playing with a lot of confidence right now. And I think the one thing that stuck out to me was we ran into a couple of tough pitchers with them last time through. We'll see two of those guys again here in this series, and the Schultz left-hander tonight we didn't see earlier in the series, so he'll be a new face for us as we go out there tonight. But I thought they did a really nice job in terms of their starters on the mound, and then, you know, putting together some at-bats. And it was a tough series. It was a hard-fought series and some close games. But tonight, hopefully, offensively, we can kind of explode and move on.
8: Brian, we'll go for your ball club tonight. He's been outstanding his last two starts and really overall for the year.
9: Yeah, Brian's been, outstanding. What he has brought all season long and what he continues to do. Love his leadership of that we're seeing on the pitching staff and in the clubhouse as well. So, he's the whole package. He's the real deal. And he'll get a chance tonight to go out there and keep these guys down and allow our offense to get going.
8: Danny, good luck tonight.
9: Rick, always a pleasure.
8: Mariners skipper Dan Wilson.
0: And as Dan Wilson is talking about Brian Wu, his dad is in the booth right now. I think he is trying to talk Rick into picking Brian as his pick to click tonight. I think there's a good chance that happens anyway. They're always fun to see the families in the ballpark. Of course, a fun one will be to watch the family of Colt Emerson. They are supposed to be here tonight. I'm sure we will see them caught by the TV cameras, and just a huge, huge day for any family when they see their son called up to the big leagues. And really great to hear Colt Emerson talk about them last night. We're going to get to that on the Mariners Clubhouse Insider, which is going to come up in about 15 minutes. But coming up next, We saw some moves today, and we heard some comments, or a specific comment from Dan Wilson last night that really has me thinking about what they are trying to accomplish. There's been a lot of things that have changed since the beginning of the season. There are a lot of things that have been out of their control. I think there's a little bit of a reset that might be going on as they kind of maybe get into a mode which is afforded to them by where the division is, where the American League is right now, and you're just going to start to build up a little bit. I think we can get into that on the round table and just kind of talk about where things are right now, where we thought they would be. It's baseball. Things change, and they can change quickly in a positive direction as well. We're going to get to all of that coming up next on the round table as the pregame show continues right here on the Mariners Radio Network.
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0: Welcome back inside the broadcast booth here at T-Mobile Park. We just had the best conversation in the break. We're talking about Bears and Bobcats and Gary's errand dog, Satchel, who got into all sorts of trouble today.
12: Yeah.
0: My gardening escapades. It's forced labor.
12: It's a busy day.
0: Yes, it's been a busy day. It's good to be at the park. That's all I'm saying.
8: You're a pioneer woman today, weren't you?
0: Yes. Only because I have to be. Roundtable today, I tried to explain it. There's a simpler way to get to it. We're not where we thought we would be right now. Is that safe to say?
12: Yes. That is fair to say.
0: The team does not look like what we thought it would look like right now in personnel or in what they're doing, right?
12: That's
8: exactly.
12: Correct.
8: Yeah. Too many injuries.
0: Okay.
8: Cal Raleigh.
0: Injuries.
8: Not in the lineup.
0: Just
8: Donovan.
0: Slow to get going and, you know, different things. Six-man rotation of piggyback. Didn't have that on the bingo. I mean, just everything is just upside down, helter-skelter, everything else. But you know what? Okay, so they're not what we thought they would be. Now what? Reset. And, of course, Gary points this out at every occasion. The beauty of it is the American League is doing nothing right now. The division is doing nothing. You're two games out. So let's take a step back, take a deep breath. What can we get accomplished right now?
8: Right now, the guys that you have, and you got a lot of young guys in this lineup, you know, do what you're capable of doing. You know, offensively, they got to put the ball in play. Only one hit last night. They scored three runs in one inning without a hit. And when you don't hit, you just don't look good as a team. And the pitching is going to be there. You know, it's going to be an interesting situation tomorrow. First time we've ever seen, I think, a piggyback. But just go out there and do what you can do. Everybody's got to, you know, pull their own weight. With no Cal Raleigh, no Brendan Donovan. You know, with those two guys in the lineup, that's your leadoff guy. That's your number two and number four hitter. It makes the bottom of the order that much better. To get back to the top of the order, all of a sudden you have momentum. So now with the guys that are here, you got a kid who made his major league debut last year. You got a kid who's having his first full season at second base who's been outstanding. Just do what you know you can do. And put the ball in play. And when you get a chance, get a key base hit. That's what the Mariners need. They haven't hit with runners in scoring position. The pitching is going to be there.
0: And what you're talking about there right now is, I think, something that Dan Wilson was alluding to. There's a new phrase that we're hearing from him quite a bit. And it's like he said this right after the game last night. We've got to turn the page. We've got to turn the page quickly. And I don't think he was talking about the game. I think he was talking about the series, what they're not doing offensively right now. I think we have got to get into a different gear right now. And it might not be the gear that you think that it was going to be. And it still, I think, is going to get there. But with the challenges that they have, they need to do exactly what you're talking about, Rick. And Gary, the other thing is they need to not panic and maybe take advantage of the situation in that you've got time to get guys right now.
12: Yeah, and that's the key, because that's what you hope for, is you do what you can for now and then get Donovan and Cal and Brash and Spire back and everyone else, and then you take off, because it doesn't feel like it right now, I know, but all the goals the Mariners had at the beginning of the season, they're all still there. Winning the division is certainly still there. All of those things are still there. It's a very long season. I know it does not feel great right now. That was not a good series against the Padres, no matter how you slice it.
0: Right.
12: So turning the page, I think, is a great way to look at it, because what's done is done, but can you take a series against the White Sox? And that's how I would look at this time without Cal, this time without Donovan. I know it's cliche, but they're really in one game at a time kind of place, and a series at a time. Like, hey, just win a series here. That's what you're looking to do, and then you go to Kansas City and you try and do it again. Because it's the White Sox are actually a really good lesson, I think. Because when you look at their roster, they are where they are. They're two games above 500. They're a game out in their division, right? They're doing some really good things.
8: Yeah.
12: You compare the talent side by side, the Mariners are still a really talented team,
0: right,
12: even without the guys they have. Could the Mariners put together the same kind of run that the White Sox have put together last month? Yes, they can. I think they need to be a little bit better in some areas. Like, I think the rotation can be better, and they're healthy. So I think the expectations for the rotation should be pretty high, because they're the healthiest group that the Mariners have going right now.
8: And I think the kind of blessing in disguise is that it's the middle of May. You really got time to, you know, get Cal back here and Donovan. You You have time to do this reset. And in a way, it can be a blessing later on because these kids are getting a chance to play a lot in key games, trying to hang in there because, you know, the American League West is up for grabs right now. The Mariners are two games out. Texas, one game out. The A's are in, you know, first place right now. So, you know, Colt Emerson's having a great experience, and Cole Young over there at second base, and the guys down in the bullpen, who we had Gonzalez, Nick Davila is having a great time down there, and Hoppy. These guys can play a huge role later on during the course of the year because eventually you're going to get Spire back. You're going to get Brash back. And these guys are getting great experience right now that we're going to see in September and in October. This experience is really helping them out right now. In the meantime, you got to win some ball games.
0: And maybe they can ride a little bit of the young energy of having Colt Emerson up right here. I'm not saying that you lean on him by any means, but maybe that's, you know, a little bit of a shakeup here and there, and you're seeing some different faces in there. Maybe that is something that also helps get them going a little bit more.
12: A little spark.
8: Mm-hmm.
12: Yeah.
0: Good
12: little
0: word.
12: Spark.
0: Good word.
12: Yeah.
0: Yeah, and Brian Wu now walking out on the field, and of course, as we've just pointed out, the starting pitching so important, and the healthiest part of this group, ride the starting pitching as well. So a lot that they can do, and again, everything is not just in front of them, as Gary pointed out. It's all very much in reach.
12: Hey, you look at these next three series, White Sox, Royals, A's coming up after that.
0: Yeah.
12: If they win, they could win all three series. And if they do, we're feeling very different because they're in a different spot. Things are feeling better. So we've seen the Mariners go through times like this.
0: Wait, let me think. Oh, yes. Yes,
12: many
0: we have.
12: Many times. And it's what they do. They snap out of it. And sometimes when we least expect it, I know it's going to be difficult without Donovan, without Cal, without some of their guys. There's no question. But they're still a talented group. And I don't know. It could start tonight. Who knows? That's the funny thing about baseball and the Mariners in particular.
0: And again, if those two and others have been dealing with little things here and there, it's like I think you saw it a little bit with Gabe Spire, and the report on him was good today. He's really taken some huge steps in the last couple of days in throwing bullpens, and Cal was managing the side, and Donovan is learning to manage things. You get them back if they have had the chance to just finally get those put behind them and to make the adjustments that they need to. Yeah. They could look totally different.
12: That's what you're hoping for. Yeah.
0: That is what you are hoping for. And they've got the time to do those things right now. Again, because nobody is running away with anything.
8: And the good news is that you have so much good starting pitching that you have to have a piggyback situation tomorrow with Bryce and Luis. The Penn's ERA is 3.08, number two in the American League, number three in Major League Baseball. So you got the pitching. You always have a chance to win with that.
0: Just need a little bit from those
8: bats. Need to score
0: some runs. Okay, and we're done. Hey, circle the bases and find yourself in the middle of the fun at Muckleshoot Casino Resort. This is your all-star getaway destination for the best action, luxury dining, and entertainment. 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Coming up next on the pregame show, it's time for the Mariners Clubhouse Insider. We're going to hear from Colt Emerson on his big day. That is the pregame show. Continues right here on the Mariners Radio Network.
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0: Yesterday, about 2.5 hours before the Mariners game was to begin, Colt Emerson got the news that he had been called up to the big leagues. He would find out when he got here. He was actually in the starting lineup. After the game, he spoke with the media, and it was a great first media session. Here's Colt Emerson on his wild, wild day.
27: It's been a crazy day. Really got to the field, packing my stuff up for Salt Lake, because we're going there next, and getting ready to play a Sunday game. And then right before, probably 10 minutes before the game, Skip was like, hey, you're not playing today. We're going to Seattle. And it just kind of like, this is actually happening. Then for real. And then they were like, game's in 2.5 hours. You better drive up there and get ready. And I was like, I don't know if I'm playing or not, but I better get up there and try to mentally prepare for playing today. And, you know, came out here and honestly probably was for the best. You know, I didn't have time to think about, oh, this is my debut. You know, sucks that didn't get a win. But we fought and it was a fun day.
28: What was it like? I'm sure your parents were probably your first call. What was it like calling them and telling you? I'm sure you would like to have them here, but yeah. What was it like calling them and telling them?
27: Oh, they were freaking out. they were freaking out. That was really it. It was very surreal. You know, you dream about stuff like that. You dream about telling your parents that you made it to the bigs, and it finally came. They came on my way up to Seattle in the car, so I wouldn't want it any other way. Special day for me. I'll remember this forever and very grateful for this day.
28: So So you waited until you got in the car and called them? You packed up your stuff first and then got...
27: Oh, yeah. We had 2.5 hours for the game. You know? I got to be ready for the game. I mean,
28: that's... Did you speed up here? Did you drive past them?
27: No, I don't speed. Okay. I never speed.
28: Come on.
27: I never speed.
5: Okay. Justin said you were very matter-of-fact once you were told the news. Where you're like, okay. And the video came out. Seemed like you're very matter-of-fact. Just what kind of, like, goes into your mindset? Just, you know, trying to stay prepared and not letting the emotions get to you.
27: Yeah, I think that's something that I think I've said from day one. I try not to let the emotions play the role in my life, but you know, at the end of the day, there's a game to play, and this team is a winning team, and they brought me up to help the team win. You know, it's not about me; it's about the team, and anything I can do. You know, I'm batting ninth, playing third base. You know, I'm going to try to get on base as many times as possible that day. And that's what's going to be, and just help the team win.
5: How does that mentality help you not put too much pressure on yourself as well?
27: So, I mean, this is a nine-person sport. You know, it's nine people versus nine people. You know, if I don't get on base, the next guy is. If he doesn't get on base, the next guy is. You know, that's kind of what they teach here is pass the baton, you know. Just passing the job to the next guy, and that's how you win games.
28: You stepped in the box, though, and it's pretty close to sold out crowd, gave you a standing ovation. Did you feel it? Did you feel any emotion? I mean, it's got to speed your heart rate up.
27: Yeah, no, 100%. 100%. I came in, I thought that was the fastest 90 mile per hour fastball I've ever seen in my life, you know. But, you know, good at bat, went down 0-2 early and then battled back. But, yeah, I think the more pitches I see, the more comfortable I get, and
28: because at some point it just becomes baseball, right? It doesn't.
27: It is.
28: Like, you know, it's just baseball.
27: It is. It is, but at the end of the day, you know, like, this is a very special day for me, and a special day for my family, a special day for everybody who's been along with me, you know. So I wanted to soak in as much as possible and really, like, take it in. And you know, this is first of many days. So I'm just happy to be here, happy to be a part of this team. You know, the guys coming into the clubhouse, the guys are great to me. And, you know, this is a really special group here, and I'm just happy to be a part of it.
5: Obviously, your first game here, but defensively, JP next to you, mm-hmm. Cole at second, you know, you worked with them in that capacity during spring training. How did having that familiarity with those guys from the last two screens kind of help you when you're out there today?
27: Oh, tremendously. Just being around those guys in spring training and learning the way they play, learning their personalities, and learning how to communicate with them was the biggest one. It makes days like these a lot easier than not, never knowing them or never talking to them, you know.
6: What was one thing that surprised you about today, something you weren't anticipating, other than getting called up?
27: Honestly, the nerves. I thought I was going to go out there and maybe not even be able to swing a bat, but it's once I got that first one out of the way, the first ground, or the first fly ball, honestly, that was a tough fly ball. Once I got that out of the way, I was like, okay, like, this is baseball, you know, there's just an extra deck. That's really it.
28: Are your parents on a flight out tonight or tomorrow morning? Are they going to be able to get here in time for some?
27: Oh, yeah, they'll be out tomorrow.
28: Maybe that'll hit you a little bit more when you see your family.
27: Definitely.
28: See your girlfriend. You'll be out on the field.
27: Yeah, that's going to be an emotional one. I know I talk about trying not to let the emotions, but, like, that's going to be an emotional one because, I mean, they've all ridden with me since day one. They've all, my short stint in the minor leagues, but, you know, through the struggles, through the positive negatives, like, they've supported me 100% through in my hometown in Concord. Like, those people ride with me, and it means a lot. It really does.
28: I was gonna say with your parents, like, it wasn't simple for you to go play baseball in certain areas. You had to drive, you had to travel. I'm sure your parents were taxis more than anything for a
27: long time. Oh my gosh. I can't even say enough about my parents, the amount they sacrificed. Like my parents would split up. My brother played travel ball, I played travel ball. So my mom would go with my brother, he would go Indiana, and my dad would drive me down 8 hours to Georgia. Like that was like a normal thing. So, like, gosh, I mean, without that, like, I'm not here. I'm gonna be honest, I'm not here at all. Sure.
0: fantastic to hear the appreciation that Colt Emerson expressed last night for his family, for his teammates, for the organization, for everything that has happened to him ever since he was selected and before he was selected and getting here. Just a really, really neat moment after what was a very, very whirlwind day for him, and the parents are going to be here. So after the game, we'll see them down on the field taking their pictures, and who knows? Maybe he'll be holding his first hit baseball when they do it. That was the Mariners Clubhouse Insider, which is presented by Global Credit Union, powering the new Seattle Mariners Cashback Credit Card. 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Coming up next, it's time for Picks to Click as the pregame show continues right here on the Mariners Radio Network.
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0: We are getting ready for baseball at the park, and man, there are a lot of fans coming in the doors right now. And again, it is cooler than it looks. Bring the coats, bring the blankets. bring whatever you have in the car out, because it surprised me today. I thought, you know, after yesterday I got it right, and it was colder than I thought it was going to be. It was beautiful today. It's chilly still. It's definitely May, but we can deal with that. We got our heaters up here, but just make sure that if you're coming in, you are ready for that too. And if you're coming in right now, you might have a Josh Naylor bobblehead in hand. And if you didn't come tonight to the game, or if you perhaps missed the cutoff, you got a shot at getting one tomorrow as well. Josh Naylor's so good, they give him two bobblehead days. So tomorrow also. Hey, it is time for Picks to Click, presented by Sandberg Volvo Cars. Gary and Rick are going to pick. And Rick, of course, you get to go first.
1: Well, I tell you what, I'm going to go with the kid. Tonight's the night where Colt Emerson is going to get his first.
0: And if he doesn't, you're going to go with him again tomorrow.
1: I'm going to go with him tomorrow,
0: right.
1: but he's going to get it done tonight.
0: Hey, you got Cal a hit, so, you know, it could happen.
1: You know, watching his highlights out at Tacoma, he does such a good job of hitting the ball the other way down the left field line on the gap in left center field. He's got some pop in that bat. I wouldn't be surprised if he has his first major league home run as well. So his first major league hit tonight for Colt Emerson. Mom, dad, family will be here at the ballpark coming in from New Concord, Ohio.
0: Let's go.
1: Yep.
0: Garrett.
2: I'm passing.
0: Okay.
2: Yeah, we're going to change some things up tonight. Brady Robick is in our studio, so I consulted with him. He says Cole Young is going to hit a home run off the Hit It Here Cafe today.
0: Oh.
2: I know.
1: He can do it.
2: Yeah.
0: We've seen it before. We have not seen it this year. Yeah. Three home runs. It's time. It's time for the big, he can do that home run.
2: Brady needs to be right.
0: Yes. All right. And if not.
2: No pressure.
0: He will be sacked.
2: Yes. No pressure. But your job is on the line.
0: No. We're not to that point yet. All right. That was Picks to Click, presented by Sandberg Volvo Cars in Linwood. 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When we come back, we're going to get you up to date of the news on the day and also run down what's going on around the rest of baseball, give you the starting lineups, and more. That as the pregame show continues right here on the Mariners Radio Network.
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0: All right, we are about 20 minutes away from baseball here at T-Mobile Park. Brian Wu going through his warm-up tosses in the outfield with Champ. Justin Novak, the bullpen catcher. Grounds crew is watering down the infield, although it looks nothing like what they did in Houston. I'm still mad about that. That was excessive and potentially dangerous. We'll have words with them when we go back. But that is not important right now. What is important, we've got a scoreboard to get to. It's time for the Chevy Equinox scoreboard, bigger, bolder, and built for the Northwest. The all-wheel drive Equinox is where Northwest adventures begin. This is what we have got. Guardians are up 7-1 on the Tigers in the middle of the seventh inning in Detroit. Rays, hello, 16-6 over the Orioles in the top of the eighth inning. They've got a five-run inning. Two four-run innings, absolutely thumping the Orioles. 16 runs on 16 hits in this one. And I think they are on their way to another win. Marlins blanking the Braves 12-0 in the top of the eighth inning in Miami. Mets lead the Nationals 5-4, middle eight. Blue Jays up 5-3 on the Yankees, bottom of the seventh. The Yankees getting ever closer to getting Gerrit Cole back, and that could be as soon as this week is what they are saying, more likely next week, but he is close to his return. George Springer with a solo shot in that game, and the Red Sox lead the Royals 3-1, bottom of the eighth inning. As for what is coming up here tonight, Mariners with their first of three games against the White Sox. Lineup is as follows, and it is for a lefty. Noah Schultz on the hill for the White Sox. Mariners did not see them when they were in Seattle earlier, or I guess just a week ago. J.P. Crawford at the top at short. He, of course, came out of the game last night with a bruise on his arm. He is fine today. Julio Rodriguez in center. Randy Rosarena batting third in left field. Josh Naylor on his bobblehead night, batting cleanup at first base. Rob Refsnyder will be the DH. Connor Joe in right field. Cole Young at second base. Colt Emerson at third base, rounding out the nine behind the plate, will be a Johnny Pareda. And there were some roster moves today. If you missed them, we'll go ahead and run them down again. Patrick Wisdom has been reinstated from the 10-day IL. He's been out since April 15th with a left oblique strain, so he is available. Right-handed bat off the bench. Could see him at first, could see him at third sometime. Should be useful, and you know he's got the possibility of running into one. Reliever Robinson Ortiz, a lefty, has been recalled from Tacoma. Heading back the other way are Leo Rivas and Domingo Gonzalez, both optioned to AAA Tacoma. Now, coming up next on Out of Left Field with Gary and Goldie, Chicago White Sox got something going this year. This is not the same Chicago White Sox that you have seen in the past. They've got a good record right now. If the season were to end today, they would be in a playoff spot. Got a potential star in Munetaka Murakami with his 17 home runs. They're going to get to the bottom of this one. That, as the pregame show continues, right here on the Mariners Radio Network.
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1: Welcome back. It is the Mariners pregame show brought to you by Toyota of Kirkland and Toyota of Renton, Aaron Goldsmith and Gary Hill. It's a new series, Gary.
2: Yes, it is. And that's a good thing.
1: The Mariners will not see the Padres until the Cactus League 2027.
2: Or the World Series.
1: That's good. Okay, fair enough. Yeah. Fair point. And you're anticipating either one of those, I know.
2: Yes. Cactus League for sure. World Series, maybe.
1: Yeah. TBD. It was rough. That was a rough... Very, very bad series.
2: Yeah, all the way around. Yeah, really.
1: Season series as well. The Padres had their way with the Mariners. So it's a new day, and the Mariners are playing a team that maybe surprised them a little bit. Not long ago, the Mariners dropped 2 out of 3 on the last road trip in Chicago against the White Sox, and it seems like the White Sox are playing better
3: now than they were then.
2: Yeah.
3: And that's saying something. They've been one of the best offenses in baseball this month, which probably surprises a lot of people.
2: Well, since the Mariners took that first game of the series in Chicago, they've lost one game since then. They're really playing well. It goes to show, too, just you add one guy to the lineup that just crushes home runs, and it's been more than just Murakami, but man, you add one guy like that to the lineup, it really changes things. It really does, in just about every way. Just the fact he's hitting home runs all the time and getting on base, but also the threat.
3: Yes.
2: Constant threat.
3: Well, because we know it, even up here in the booth, so you know that the managers know it even more so, and that is when you circle a guy, right? And you say, hey, the lineup can't turn over with men on late and close and Murakami come to the plate. Now, that being said, Murakami's this fascinating guy because he's the king of the three true outcomes. No player in baseball.

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We're sorry, due to content restrictions, this stream is not available in your area right now. 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

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We're sorry. 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

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If you feel this is an error, please enable location area right now. 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

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Due to content restrictions, this stream is not available in your area right now. 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We're sorry. 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We're sorry. 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

Enable location services on your device and try again. We're sorry. 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We're sorry. 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We're sorry. 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We're sorry. 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We're sorry. 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

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We're sorry. 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We're sorry. 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

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If you feel... We're sorry. 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We're sorry. 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

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Due to content restrictions, this stream is not available in your area right now. 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We're sorry. 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We're sorry. 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We're sorry. 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We're sorry. 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

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We're sorry. 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We're sorry. 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We're sorry. 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We're sorry. 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We're sorry. 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

Try again. We're sorry. 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Please try again later. If you feel this is an error, not available in your area right now. 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

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Due to content restrictions, this stream is not available in your area right now. 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

location services on your device and try again. 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

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We're sorry. 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

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We're sorry. 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We're sorry. Due to content restrictions, this stream is not available in your area right now. 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We're sorry. 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
We're sorry. 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

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We're sorry. 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We're sorry. 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We're sorry. 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We're sorry. 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We're sorry. 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We're sorry. 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

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We're sorry. 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We're sorry. 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We're sorry. 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We're sorry. 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Please try again later. If you feel this is an error, please enable location services on your device and try again. We're sorry. 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Please try again later. 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We're sorry. 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We're sorry. 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We're sorry. 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We're sorry. 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We're sorry. 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We're sorry. 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We're sorry. 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We're sorry. 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We're sorry. 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

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We're sorry, due to content restrictions, this stream is not available in your area right now. 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

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We're sorry. 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We're sorry. 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We're sorry. 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

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We're sorry. 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We're sorry. 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Again. We're sorry. Due to content restrictions, this stream is not available in your area right now. 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We're sorry. 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

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We're sorry. 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We're sorry. 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We're sorry. 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We're sorry. 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We're sorry. 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We're sorry. 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Please try again later. Area right now. Please try again later. 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We're sorry. 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We're sorry. 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We're sorry. 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

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We're sorry. 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We're sorry. 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We're sorry. 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

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Due to content restrictions, this stream is not available in your area right now. 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We're sorry. 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We're sorry. 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We're sorry. 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We're sorry. 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Please try again later. If you feel this is an error, please

Enable location services on your device and try again. We're sorry. 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We're sorry. 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We're sorry. 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We're sorry. 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

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Due to content restrictions, this stream is not available in your area right now. 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Please try again later. 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

Try again later. 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
We're sorry. 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

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We're sorry. 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We're sorry. 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

and services on your device and try again. 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We're sorry, due to content restrictions, this stream is not available in your area right now. 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

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We're sorry, due to content restrictions, this stream is not available in your area right now. 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

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We're sorry. 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We're sorry. 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We're sorry. 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

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We're sorry. 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We're sorry. 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We're sorry. 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We're sorry. 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We're sorry. 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We're sorry. 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We're sorry. 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

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Try again. We're sorry. 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We're sorry. 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

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We're sorry. 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

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We're sorry, due to content restrictions, this stream is not available in your area right now. 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If you feel this is an error, please enable locator. 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

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We're sorry. 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We're sorry. 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We're sorry. 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We're sorry. 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We're sorry. 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We're sorry. 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

advice and try again. 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We're sorry. 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We're sorry. 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We're sorry. 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We're sorry. 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We're sorry. 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

Ice and try again. We're sorry, due to content restrictions, this stream is not available in your area right now. 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

again later. 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

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We're sorry. 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
1: Where's some of those breaking balls? And he's got some of that depth to it as well. I think the last couple starts watching him, especially against the Houston Astros, when everything's tracking towards the plate, when everything's like in a nice straight line, he's not spinning off. You know when his back leg kind of goes straight and he's kind of doing that spin to punch someone out? I'm all for it. But sometimes you can get a little rotational left to right, kind of like Castilla, but not as drastic. And then that sweeper slash slider will kind of, you know, back up a little bit. When he's staying on, man, he's on top of that pitch, and it's just the timing so much better. I think we saw that as the game went on. So that pitch was a big weapon. But, man, I mean, take away that first inning, and he was nothing wrong with the first inning, but
2: right. He
1: was just untouchable.
2: Yeah.
1: It was, I mean, and really good to see. He's had

0: back start.
1: I just, I'm trying to figure out if, well, look, it makes it much easier if Bryce Miller throws a couple 20 pitch innings early on and is good, but he's like four innings. Hey, you know what? Perfect. Luis throws three, throws four, gets a good chunk in there, and then roll it over into that next time he has to go out and pitch. That's the, for them, not, it's not a perfect scenario, obviously, because it's all about getting that W and putting the pieces together. If it's something where they can cover eight innings, hey, mm-hmm. awesome. You know, clap your hands and say, hey, you know, this is a good move. I just don't see it happening that way. So it's going to be interesting. I just still think, and we talked about this yesterday, Shannon, that it's a situation where Luis Castillo, if he is going to be the guy who's the piggyback E, no, piggybacker, yeah, the one coming in, that if he doesn't have an opportunity or a space there to go multiple innings and a good chunk of pitch count, they can float him to tomorrow. You know what I'm saying? Or however they want to do it. I just don't quite see how it serves him, because I just feel like he's going to get the short end of the stick for sure.
0: Yeah, and I don't know what we're going to see next. I think mm-hmm. we have to take these one by one. And it's, yeah. you know, they've kind of alluded to that it's probably not going to be the same thing the next time yeah. around. So what does that mean? And we will see where this all goes. So it will be an interesting watch tomorrow yeah. for sure. And I'm sure we'll all be managing and counting pitches along with them as well. All right, we'll let you go. When we come back, we are going to check out a scoreboard and hear a little bit from Brian Wu. You are listening to us on the Mariners Radio Network.
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0: He's into the motion. He deals 0-2. Swing and a miss. Went upstairs on a heater. Blew it right by him. He punches the glove. Brian Wu, strikeout number 8. He's retired 11 in a row. He has silenced the red-hot White Sox through 6 innings. No runs allowed. Brian Wu has been magnificent once again here against the White Sox in Seattle.
5: White Sox came into this series having won 7 of their last 10. And, of course, they took the series from the Mariners a week ago. So, yeah, that was a hot offense on the other side. And Brian Wu was just having none of it. We just talked quite a bit about what we saw there. Let's go ahead and listen to him for a couple of minutes. Here's Brian Wu.
6: Brian, what can you just say about the 20-year-old working into a two-strike count, digging out that pitch for a homer in a pretty critical sequence?
7: Yeah, I just watched it like 10 times before I walked in here. It was a great pitch. I mean, he's put together a lot of good at-bats already. I think everybody's already obviously seen just like the raw talent in spring training and watching him minor leagues and stuff coming up. But I think the discipline to be 20 years old and not just come out swinging right away says a lot about who he is and, you know, the caliber of player that he is already. To grind out some of the at-bats, falling behind, you know, getting into 0-2, feels like a lot of the at-bats, and then he's grinding them out, you know. Today was obviously, that last at-bat was the first time it paid off, but a lot of good at-bats and a lot of good stuff, you know, coming from them, whether they resulted in hits or not, but it's been cool to see.
6: Brian, the energy that you guys played with today, just from hitting one, you wouldn't have known you guys had been swept over the weekend. Like, the way you guys played, it seemed like it came on winning streak. Could you feel it out there? Just, I mean, you got Josh Rosen all over the place.
7: Yeah, we just talked about, like, you know, wanting to bring more energy to start the game, you know, regardless of how we're playing or just a much more controllable attitude, you know, of just we're going to go out there and bring energy from the first pitch. And, you know, from obviously the San Diego series didn't go the way we wanted to. And, you know, results on the field will be what they may, but you got to control the stuff that you can control, especially for us. We got to control them a lot better than we have. The attitude, the energy, whether it's approach or whether it's just competitiveness, you know, that level just felt like it needed to be raised a little bit. And we did a good job of coming out and bringing that tonight.
6: How positive are those conversations, you know, to just kind of have like a transparent moment with everybody, you know, just kind of speak up and remind yourself?
7: Yeah, it's super positive. I mean, I think, you know, the DNA of the clubhouse, and it's just the personalities that are in there, and, you know, just how selfless everybody is. I think, you know, everybody's about the right things. So that's another part that makes it tough, of just like trying to figure out when you're not winning games of like, what really is it? You know, it feels like everybody's preparing the right way. Everybody's about the right things. Everybody's a good teammate. You know, everybody wants to win. That's why it's so hard, you know, to win in the big leagues. It's just like, it's not always as simple as just having a talented, good group. Like, it's sometimes you got to keep digging. So, you know, it's a long season for a reason. There's a lot of baseball left to be played. But you do got to look yourself in the mirror once in a while. Like, all right, even though it feels like you're doing everything right, like, it's kind of just no stone left unturned, you know. You just got to keep finding ways to get better and keep finding ways to bring a different attitude if it's not working, and, you know, what is working, what's not working, and be vulnerable about what needs to change, if it's you or if it's the group or whatever it is. But like I said, it's the right DNA of human beings in the clubhouse that, you know, we'll find our way.
6: Did anything change with the first inning? I mean, first inning was like a battle to get through it, a lot of pitches, and it seemed like after that,
7: Yeah, I think my process was just better. I think the first inning, I don't know if it was trying to do too much, but just, you know, felt a little bit off, just like mechanically and mentally, and, you know, I always talk about just the better, the more, you know, simpler I am, and the simpler my thought process is, the better I am. So it just kind of, it took an inning for me to kind of narrow that down and get back to just competing. But yeah, I mean, Johnny and Woody did a really, really good job of talking in between innings throughout, you know, each batter and each inning, and who's coming up and what do we like. And yeah, I've loved the energy that Johnny's been bringing of just positive and, you know, energetic, and talking in between innings, the communication's been great. So yeah, I can't say enough about just like what he's brought on that side of the bill.
5: And that was Brian Wu there. And a few interesting things from there. We'll start with the last thing that he said is, yes, I've noticed the energy that Pareda brings as well. You see it behind the plate. You see it as they come off of the field in between each inning. He waits for the pitcher. He goes to the pitcher. He gives him a fist bump or a word. He walks off the field with them. And it's been interesting to watch and interesting to hear a little bit more about behind the scenes and how they work together there from Brian Wu. Two other things also. Yes, it looked like he was a little bit out of whack mechanically in the first inning, which explained fastball velo was down a little bit, and he was really going to the breaking pitches a little bit, but he fixed it, and that's huge, and that's, you know, one of the things that he has learned, and that is one of the things that has helped him with the consistency that he has had at a high level for now a year plus, in that he is able to make those adjustments. And then the last thing, and we suspected that there may have been a team meeting earlier today, and I think he may have somewhat confirmed that. He said, we just talked about today. And they talked about the attitude and the energy and the needing to bring that from the beginning, and it being something different than perhaps what it was, and then pointed to a lot of talent in the room and whatnot. I do think that there was a little bit of, after the weekend series, a need to kind of get them back together, you know, put the series behind you, you know, just make sure everybody understands where they are. You know, when are you getting Cal back? When are you getting Donovan? When do you expect, you know, what are we doing? And this is who we are right now as a group together. And I suspect, by the way that Brian was talking, is that perhaps the players were all able to say things too if they needed to. It sounded like a little bit like something that we saw last year at one point as well. Nothing overly dramatic or anything like that, but just a gathering saying, hey, okay, you know, let's, you know, there's plenty of season to go. You're a good team, and we just need to probably do this, this, and this a little bit better. So I find that interesting. Don't have confirmation that there was a meeting, but we did suspect, and that sounds like the way that he was talking right there. So good stuff, both about all sorts of things. About, you heard how he spoke about Colt Emerson, his own outing, and then team there as well. Interesting. All right, we're going to run down a very quick scoreboard for you right now. It is the Chevy Silverado scoreboard. Whether tackling the trails or this weekend's chores, Chevy Silverado and Silverado HD were built to take on the Northwest. This is what we got. The Guardians thumped the Tigers, and the Tigers have been stumbling badly of late. 8-2 the score in Detroit. Tigers fall to 20-28 on the season. We just assume they stay down for a little while longer. Mariners will be going in there in a couple of weeks. The Rays absolutely thumped the Orioles. 16-6 the final score, with the Rays winning that one in St. Pete. Phillies get by the Reds 5-4. It was the Marlins blanking the Braves 12-0 in Miami. Mets, there are a lot of big scores tonight. 16-7 winners over the Nationals in D.C. The Mets scored 10 runs in the 12th inning. Okay, well, that explains it. When you get into the 12th, yeah, who knows who's pitching at that point. And, yeah, I cannot even imagine. You've played 12 innings at that point. How long are you taking to score 10 runs? Ended, I would say. Yankees beat the Blue Jays 7-6 today. We learned earlier today they are very close to getting Gerrit Cole back. It was the Red Sox over the Royals 3-1 in Kansas City. Twins doubled up the Astros 6-3. Brewers took down the Cubs 9-3, and Brewers now catching up with the Cubs. Cubs at 29-19 on the season. They're in a little bit of a slide. Brewers 27-18. Rockies beat the Rangers 7-6. And this one was just unbelievable. So JT Ginn took a no-hitter into the ninth inning for the Athletics. This game is being played in Anaheim. Good friend of ours, Adam Frazier, gets the first hit of the game as he led off the ninth inning. And then the Angels end up walking off the game on a Zach Nato home run. So not only does JT Ginn not get the no-hitter, he comes away with a loss in that after pitching eight no-hit innings, just one walk. He was very close to perfect in that one. Struck out at least 10 the last time I saw. I think at the time of the hit, there were 10. So, wow, that just shows you how quickly things can turn. Padres beat the Dodgers 1-0 in San Diego. That is not a score you would expect between those two teams. And it was the, well, when, yes, King and Yamamoto, the pitchers there, maybe you should expect that. The last score is Diamondbacks beat the Giants 12-2 in Arizona. When we come back, we're going to get you ready for what comes up. This is the last segment. Well, thank you, Brady. Lost count there. So what we will do is tell you, you are listening to the Alaska Airlines Mariners postgame show brought to you by the official airline of your Seattle Mariners. I mean, we've had such a good night at the park. We're just going to keep it going. No, we're not. We are going to end this show, and because we're getting back here tomorrow with a very interesting game for the Mariners. We've talked about the piggyback situation, what they're going to do. That will all unfold. It will be Bryce Miller starting out and then Luis Castillo coming on. They will be going up against another lefty, and hey, Mariners got a win against a lefty starter. That is a good thing right there. Tomorrow, Anthony Kay, who they saw in Chicago, will go for the White Sox. So, for Rick Riz and Gary Hill on the call tonight, Ryan Roland-Smith joining us on the postgame show, Brady Robick making us end the show. I'm sorry, I have no control over this. Back in the shop on East Lake. Tune in tomorrow. There will be baseball. We are looking at a 6:40 first pitch, a 5:30 pregame show. I'm Shannon Dreyer. We'll talk to you then.
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2: The Pittsburgh Steelers and Aaron Rodgers have reached agreement on a one-year deal worth up to $25 million.
3: He built up a lot of equity in that room.
4: This doesn't make the Steelers contenders.
3: He gives the team the best chance to compete next year.
1: Aaron Rodgers teaming up with Mike McCarthy once again, the quarterback agreeing over the weekend to return to Pittsburgh, and his key card still gets him in the building, ESPN Steelers reporter Brooke Pryor.
5: It's not quite back to school, but it did kind of feel like a meet the teacher night where everybody's back in the building. They're excited to see each other, and they're now meeting their new coaching staff. They've seen him a little bit this offseason, but most importantly, they saw Aaron Rodgers. And while it wasn't necessarily a surprise that Rodgers ended up signing that one-year deal, his teammates said today that they were surprised to see him in the building and then on the field for that first OTA practice. During the media viewing window, we saw him complete five passes, two of those to Michael Pittman Jr. Michael Pittman Jr. said afterward, "Wow, I can't believe that that was with Aaron Rodgers, because some of those throws were just so great." It seems like this group has really picked up right where they left off a year ago.
1: Aaron Rodgers back in Pittsburgh on the diamond. Diamondbacks, a 12-2 rout of the Giants. They tie their season high in runs and hits. Largest margin of victory this season. Nolan Arenado with his seventh career Grand Slam. Guardians 8-2 over the Tigers. Their fourth road win this season by at least six. Red Sox top Kansas City 3-1. Their eighth win this season when they score three runs or fewer. SportsCenter All Night, ESPN Radio.
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0: number five.
1: Marlins have played 543 games against the Braves in their franchise history. Never before had they had a shutout win this lopsided. 104.3 WQAM.
7: 1-1. That one killed out to left down the line. Only questions, fair or foul. It's a fair ball, and it's a grand slam. Shut out of a cannon by Javier Sanoa.
8: Look out, little man. I see you.
7: And he blew this game open. It's 11-0 in the bottom of the fifth.
0: Number four.
1: Dodgers have their win streak snapped, but the Phillies extend theirs to five. 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
9: A pitch. And it's swung on, hit high in the air, right field. Pretty deep. Steer going back to the track. Looking off. And it is gone. Bryson Stott has turned the game around with a two-run home run. Down the line and right, a towering fly ball that just kept going. And the Phillies have come back to take a 5-4 lead.
0: Number three.
1: In Anaheim, A starter JT Ginn takes a no-hitter to the ninth before giving up a leadoff single. And then Angels Radio AM 830.
10: Here's the next one. Meadows swings at this ball. This is lifted high. It's hit deep out in the center. And it's out of here. It's out of here. It's a walk-off. Two-run homer, and the Angels have won this ball game tonight here at the Big A. How about that?
0: Number two.
1: Mariners beat the White Sox with a career milestone as part of the night. Seattle Sports, 7:10 a.m.
11: And again, the 2-2 to Cote, swinging a fly ball down the right field line and deep. This one is...
1: To the ice, Montreal and the Sabres in Buffalo, Game 7, which goes to overtime. TSN 690.
12: Loose puck in the slot. Habs are going to skate it to center. Carrier feeds it ahead. Far side. Evans drives the middle. Shot. Scores! Game 7. Overtime winner. Alex Newhook has come through for Montreal, and the run stays alive off to the Eastern Conference Finals.
1: Hurricanes are up next. And then there's the Spurs night in Oklahoma City.
13: Up four, Castle with it. Creeps up to the three-point line. Pass for Wemby. Makes the catch. Turns and flushes. San Antonio improves the lead to six with 22 seconds to go. And Wemby's got himself a 41-point game one of the Western Conference Finals.
1: Victor Wembanyama, 41 points, 24 rebounds. Mark Kestenscher called it here on ESPN Radio. By comparison, Thunder's Chet Holmgren, 8 points, 8 rebounds. ESPN analyst Kendrick Perkins.
14: Can he try? That's the first thing. Can he try? Because I saw him duck and smoke tonight. I saw him guarding other people on the perimeter. I didn't see too much of him one-on-one action guarding Wemby. And he know that beef has been around since they high school days. In order for them to even stand a chance, Chet Holmgren is going to have to take this personal, especially on the defensive side of the basketball. He's going to have to take and show why he finished as one of the top guys as far as the defensive player in the defensive player of the year runners. Tonight, he's going to have a hard time getting sleep. When you let somebody walk into your crib with muddy shoes, kick their feet up on your coffee table, and order DoorDash with your credit card, and turn your channel on your television, damn it, you got to do something about that. That's what Wemby did to Chet tonight. He got to take this personal because Wemby is not going to stop. I'm going to say it again. Victor Wembanyama doesn't like you. You need to have the same feelings for him.
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0: 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Coming up on SportsCenter All Night. The top two seeds face off in Game 1 of the Western Conference Finals.
2: Dribble handoff didn't make it to Vassell. Turnover. Mitchell behind the back. J-Dub flies in. Two-hand stop. Thunder have taken the lead for the first time in Game 1.
0: We've got Game 7 on the ice between Montreal and Buffalo.
3: Here's Gouley. Out in front. Shot. Scores! Deflected in front. Off the shot from Gouley. It's Philip Deneau, and it's 1-0 Montreal in Game 7.
0: We give you all the action from around the diamond.
4: 1-0 pitch to Bowers. And a high fly ball deep right field. This ball's way back there. That one's off the scoreboard and over it.
0: Plus, we prepare you for Game 1 of the NBA's Eastern Conference Finals.
5: The way that the Knicks are playing on both sides of the basketball is important to call out. 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
1: 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The postseason fun for the Oklahoma City Thunder. Their run in this postseason starting to look like a website address. www. Over and over. They swept Phoenix in round one. They dispatched the Lakers in four straight in the conference semis. Monday, Thunder and Spurs, the top two teams in the West from the regular season, opening up the Western Conference Finals in Oklahoma City. Let's just say, if we get seven of these, we're going to enjoy the next couple of weeks.
2: Holmgren, outside Wallace, his three-pointer's a miss, and Vassell has the rebound. They are 5-for-21 from three, Oklahoma City. Here's Vassell, takes the pass, steps into a three and drills it. And San Antonio has its biggest lead of Game 1, up 10.
1: Dropping in a second quarter three-pointer. Spurs go up double digits there, but that 10-point lead was about it. It was really single digits most of the night and low single digits, often a one-possession game.
2: 97-95 San Antonio, 120 left. Caruso probes the paint, passes it outside to J-Dub. Jalen Williams floater over Wemby, gets the roll. We're tied at 97.
1: Game was tied for 12% of the night. San Antonio would have answers as they led for more than 80% of this game.
2: Castle goes to his right, picks it up, lobs it for Wemby, has it against J-Dub, turns tip of the circle looking, now puts it on the deck, spins inside, puts it up, and rattles it home for the lead. 11.5 seconds to go. Wemby with the bucket for San Antonio.
6: He spun, it didn't work going right, he spun back to the left, and then off balance, he shot like a little leaner over Jalen Williams. What a tough shot.
1: Spurs in front there. Ball back to the Thunder.
2: J-Dub, Jalen Williams waiting for the ball. Sideline left has it. Looking for Mitchell. Gets it into AJ. 10 seconds to go. Dribbling on the O in OKC. Pass to SGA on the wing. Going to drive on Castle to the basket. Lays it in for the tie. 3.1 seconds to go.
1: SGA pulling the Thunder even again. So the Spurs have 3 seconds with which to work.
2: Harper looking to Wembanyama. Wembanyama dribbles under pressure. Blocked by Holmgren, and we're going to overtime. Chet Holmgren blocks Victor Wembanyama, and regulation will not be the end of Game 1.
1: Mark Castasure alongside PJ Carlissimo right here on ESPN Radio. To overtime they go in Game 1 of the Western Conference Finals.
2: 106-105 Thunder. 105 to go in overtime. Alex Caruso has 30 points, 8 three-pointers in that defensive play. Here's SGA. Explodes to the rim and throws it down. 56 seconds to go in overtime.
6: Victor's too tired to help out, I think.
1: That'd be Victor Wembanyama. OKC up three, but guess who does answer?
2: Here's J-Dub driving. Fades to his left. Jumper missed the rim. Hit the backboard. And San Antonio has it. Down floor, Wemby going to go for the long three on the tie, and he hit it. He pulled up from 30 feet away. Wemby's tied the game.
6: And there's a 2.3-second differential. Timeout called by OKC.
1: Wembanyama pulling up just over half court, and he ties it. They would wind up going to a second OT.
2: Castle guarded by Cason Wallace, best steals leader in the NBA. Finds Harper on the arc, six to shoot. Harper inside for Wemby, makes the catch. Nobody's there. There's a whistle and one as Wemby flushes. Holmgren late to get over, commits the foul. Up four, Castle with it, creeps up to the three-point line. Pass for Wemby, makes the catch, turns and flushes. San Antonio improves the lead to six with 22 seconds to go, and Wemby's got himself a 41-point game one of the Western Conference Finals.
1: 41 points for Wembanyama on offense, but he's also the defensive player of the year.
2: They got Jalen Williams at the top, drives inside the arc, puts it up, blocked by Wembanyama with 17 seconds to go. Passes to Harper, they foul him, and Victor Wembanyama will end this highlight reel of game one of the Western Conference Finals. 41 points, 23 rebounds, and his third block shot.
1: It took two overtimes, but the Spurs are able to grab the series opener on the road. 122-115. Spurs have won five of the six matchups with the Thunder this season. Wembanyama, 41 points, 24 rebounds.
7: I feel like it was a great effort from everybody, you know, 1 to 15. Physically, I'm feeling tired, honestly, but not as much as you would expect, honestly. It's probably the adrenaline. It's going to come down a little bit. I'm probably going to sleep pretty well tonight. The message would be that we as a team are ready to go in any environment, in any place, against anybody. And even though we still got a lot to learn, our effort should be over anybody else's. And tonight we were relentless.
1: Victor Wembanyama, fourth player in NBA history with 40 points and 20 rebounds in game one of the playoff series. Wilt Chamberlain, Shaq, Nikola Jokic being the other three. Yes, less than a year ago, he was on retreat for a week and a half in China. ESPN analyst Kendrick Perkins says that was worth it.
14: I was watching the game with my wife and my kids, and I told my wife that we're sending our kids to those damn monks that we went to this summer. Because I need that mentality. I need that mentality right there. I need that mentality right there. I don't know what I just saw. I believe we call it greatness, but God bless America, what he just did on that stage. It's one thing to spoil an MVP moment for SGA being awarded his MVP, but it's another thing to walk into that arena, one of the loudest, most hostile environments, and have a legendary performance like he did today on both ends of the floor. And the one thing that stood out to me is how personal he took it. Because the world know the hatred that he has in his heart for Chet Holmgren. Wemby was a monster all across the board. I'm speechless. The number speaks for himself. And we just heard Stephon Castle say that he's the best player in the world. Guess what? He has no argument whatsoever from Kendrick Perkins. I have no argument for that.
8: It was at one point a really rough night for SGA. I mean, he did have the double overtimes to sort of like make up for it here. Checking his numbers, he did finish with 24 points, but in the first half, he was like 1 for 4 with 4 points. How did San Antonio make his life so miserable?
14: Because one, they have so many big wings and guards that defend at a high level and that are physical. And it starts with Stephon Castle. We know that the Spurs have the defensive player of the year, Victor Wembanyama, but let's not forget Stephon Castle is still an all-defensive caliber player. And when you think about the size of a Dylan Harper, a Vassell, these guys are 6'5", 6'6", Chapanning. They are good at sliding their feet, taking the bump, the physicality, playing without fouling. I've never seen SGA look like this, even though he struggled in the Lakers series to his standards. Tonight, was a prime example that he has his work cut out for him all series long. And when we talk about taking that leap in greatness, this is one of those moments with SGA. If he rises to the occasion, because it's going to be hard, then we'll see him and he'll show us that we believe, that we know who we are or should be believers of who we think he is. But this is going to be a brawl for it all. He's going to have to strap his boots up.
1: Thunder suffering their first loss of the postseason. It happens on their home court. Spurs taking game one of the Western Conference Finals. Shai Gilgeous-Alexander, 24 points, 7 of 23 shooting, most missed shots in any game this postseason.
9: Yeah, quality opponent. We knew it was going to be a dogfight. We just got to be better. Me in particular had to play better, especially against a team of this caliber. Nothing more than that. I just try to take what the defense gives me. I think earlier they were heavier in the gaps, and I had a lot of sprays for open shooters more so. And then I think they loosened up as the game went on, and I was able to find my cracks. But yeah, it's got to be better when I get those cracks, I think.
1: He finished with 24. Jalen Williams, first game back since game two of the first round, 26 points. Alex Caruso, 31, playoff career high, second most in the regular season or postseason. But OKC falls in game one. Game two coming up on Wednesday, 8 o'clock Eastern here on ESPN Radio. Tuesday's the Eastern Conference Final getting underway. Cavaliers and Knicks in New York for game one. We'll have it presented by Gusto right here on ESPN Radio. Right now, SportsCenter all night to the ice. And if we hop in Mr. Peabody's Wayback Machine, remember May 9th? That's the day the Carolina Hurricanes finished off the Flyers with a 4-game sweep. They've been sitting idle since, waiting for an opponent for the Eastern Conference Final. Monday they would get one. Eventually. Sabres, Canadiens, game 7 in Buffalo, though it was Montreal holding a lead in the third period.
10: Faceoff won by the Sabres. On the wall, play back to the line for Power. He's got a lane. Power walking it in. Scores! Rasmus Dahlin! With the feed from Owen Power, and they turn the red light on and tie game 7 at 2 apiece.
1: WGR 550 in Buffalo. Sabres tie it up. It ended up in overtime in game 7.
11: Loose puck in the slot. Habs are going to skate it to center. Carrier feeds it ahead. Far side. Evans drives the middle shot. Scores! Game 7. Overtime winner. Alex Newhook has come through for Montreal, and the run stays alive off to the Eastern Conference Finals.
1: And it got quiet in Buffalo. TSN 690. Canadiens, a 3-2 overtime win in Game 7. Canadiens with their first overtime goal in a Game 7 since 1992. They advanced to the Eastern Conference Final to face the Hurricanes. Alex Newhook had the overtime game winner. He spoke with our Emily Kaplan.
12: Alex, back-to-back Game 7 winners for you. How do you explain it?
13: Yeah. It's a crazy feeling. To come up and get two wins to keep us going here in the playoffs, it's fun. It's why we play the game, and, I think we played well enough to win, so we're looking forward now.
12: What do you think this moment's like in Montreal right now?
13: Yeah, it's got to be electric. I'm sure everywhere in Montreal is going nuts right now, and we owe them a lot of credit. They showed up for us all series long, and can't wait to get back to the Bell Center for Game 3.
12: This team, I'm sure a lot of people did not put you guys in the Eastern Conference Final when the season began. How do you guys get here? What makes you so special?
13: Yeah, I mean, we're a confident group. I think, we knew we were capable of all year, and, I think we believe that we can keep going and bring this thing all the way, so... it's a big, big result, and we're looking forward.
12: Where does that confidence come from?
13: I mean, I think we built it. We built it since I've been here anyway, and we built it all season long, and, we've added some pieces. I think everyone's kind of come together to play together and play their role to the best of their ability this far in playoffs, so we got to keep it rolling.
12: All right, you're in the Eastern Conference Final. You play the Carolina Hurricanes, long rest. What should fans expect in that series?
13: Yeah, we're going to give it our best. Right? We're going to keep rolling. See what happens.
12: Congratulations.
13: All right, thank you.
1: Newhook is the second player in NHL history with multiple Game 7 clinchers in a single postseason, the other being Nathan Horton, who had two with Boston in 2011. Newhook had two game-winning goals in the regular season, in addition to the overtime game winner on Monday in Game 7 to beat the Sabres. ESPN analyst, Hall of Famer Mark Messier.
15: He's been a bright light for the Canadiens all playoffs long, and especially when their top line had been struggling with getting offensive production. You have to talk about depth scoring and why it's so important, but Newhook has provided that for the Canadiens. You know, another huge, huge, huge goal for the Montreal Canadiens again. And, you know, he's the only guy, only player on the Montreal Canadiens right now with the Stanley Cup. He's got a lot of experience there. He knows what it takes. He's got a lot of confidence in himself. And he knows at this time, right now, all you have to do is get the puck to the net. He does that, and sure enough, he finds the back of it, and Canadiens go on to round three. What a victory by Montreal.
16: This game was almost emblematic of the series at large. Canadiens get off to a fast start, then had to regroup late and pull it out. How impressive was this game seven from the Habs?
15: Yeah, I think you got to look at both teams. Both teams didn't have a lot of experience coming into the playoffs this year. And I think it's one of the reasons why you saw so much turmoil in the games, in defensive play, mistakes, some undisciplined play by both teams at times. But ultimately, in the end, I thought Buffalo played a tremendous hockey game tonight. They're big, they're strong, they can skate, and they really carried the play to Montreal for the better part of the second and third periods. What Montreal needed going into this game was a strong performance by their goaltender, Dobis, and they got it. He was the one guy that they had to count on to do what he needed to do and shut the door. What a game he played. Solid, battling guy. He's so competitive, and he makes stops that sometimes look impossible. The Montreal Canadiens can count their lucky stars that they got the number one star for them tonight in this game was their goaltender, and he's backed up by a long history of great goaltenders that have played for the Montreal Canadiens.
1: Canadiens and Hurricanes, Eastern Conference Final, Game 1 coming up on Thursday. 8 innings, great, but that's next. 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
1: 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College football news, Texas Tech quarterback Brendan Sorsby, who has sought treatment for a gambling addiction, has filed an injunction against the NCAA. He's looking for college eligibility for this upcoming season in 2026. ESPN College Football Insider Pete Thamel explained.
4: This is really an unprecedented moment. We have certainly seen schools and seen athletes sue the NCAA for eligibility, but this is almost a preemptive lawsuit filing for clarity on whether or not Brendan Sorsby is going to be eligible this season. Mentioned in the suit is that the supplemental draft for the NFL has a deadline to declare by June 22nd. And the hearing for this, they are requesting to be by June 15th. So what essentially Brendan Sorsby is looking for so he can play this season at Texas Tech is some clarity for his status from the NCAA. The suit reveals he is currently ineligible, which is not a surprise. He's admitted to making thousands of bets, which are against NCAA rules. The NCAA really did push back against this in a statement today. And what the NCAA basically said, Kevin, was we haven't even made a ruling on Brendan Sorsby yet. And that's obviously a much different reaction than the rhetoric that Sorsby's lawsuit has, which called the NCAA deeply hypocritical for its ties to gambling. And it said it's a wholesale abandonment of its obligations for the well-being of Brendan Sorsby. He's obviously battling a gambling addiction. He's in an inpatient treatment facility. So these two sides are obviously are going to push forward, and we will likely find out in mid-June whether or not Brendan Sorsby can get an injunction which would allow him to play for Texas Tech. Notable to end here that it is in a district court in Lubbock, Texas, which is where Texas Tech is located.
1: The NCAA prohibits student athletes from wagering on any NCAA-sanctioned sport, professional or collegiate. Penalties can include permanent ineligibility, especially in cases where athletes wagered on their own team or manipulated their performance. The filing by Sorsby's legal team saying the quarterback suffers from a clinically diagnosed gambling disorder, which is a mental health condition. The NCAA, they say in their filing, quote, has weaponized his condition to shore up a facade of competitive integrity while simultaneously profiting from the very gambling ecosystem it polices, according to the court filing. SportsCenter All Night, ESPN Radio. To baseball, what a night in Anaheim. A's starter JT Ginn was dealing against the Angels.
5: In from the first base side of the rubber out of a windup, and the 1-2 pitch swung on and missed. And there's his career high, 10 strikeouts for JT Ginn. Man, he strikes out the side. He has a no-hitter through seven.
1: Talk 650 KSTE. He would have that no-hitter through seven. He would have the no-hitter through eight. So he takes that and a 1-0 lead to the bottom of the ninth.
6: Right-hander from Mississippi State, 26 years of age, and his 0-2 pitch, here's the delivery to Frazier, swung on, line to left center, base hit, and that'll do it. Well, what an effort. No hitter through eight, and the veteran Adam Frazier lines one to left center, and now that means the tying run is on base.
1: Angels break up the no-no with a leadoff single in the bottom of the ninth. Well, Ginn can still pick up the win. Uh-oh.
7: Here's the next one. Meadows swings at this ball. This is lifted high. It's hit deep out in the center. And it's out of here! It's out of here! It's a walk-off two-run homer. And the Angels have won this ball game tonight here at the Big A. How about that?
1: Angels Radio, AM 830, 2-1 Angels stun the Athletic. And in the process, they extend the streak for the longest active streak in Major League Baseball without being no-hit. Angels have not been on the wrong end of a no-hitter since September of 1999. They were an inning shy of that one on Monday, but they rally in the ninth for the 2-1 win. As for JT Ginn, 8 innings, you heard the career high, 10 strikeouts, wound up giving up the 2 hits to lead off the bottom of the ninth. The no-hit bid through 8 innings, the longest no-hit bid of his career. Dodgers with a 5-game win streak on the line Monday, and the top spot in the division on the line as well in San Diego against the Padres.
8: Yamamoto steps back, Roxanne delivers, and Andujar hits it in the air, deep to left field. Hernandez backing up, he's at the wall, this one, gonna go! Miguel Andujar with his 4th of the year, and the Padres take a 1-0 lead here in the bottom of the first.
1: 97-3 the fan, 1-0 in the first. 1-0 at the end. Padres get the win. 4th straight win to pull ahead of the Dodgers for first place in the NL West. Their 5th shutout this season, tied for most of the National League. Dodgers lose, and that snaps the 5-game win streak. They're shut out for the 2nd time this season. They went 0-7 with runners in scoring position. In Washington, Mets, Nationals tied 5-5 after 9. 10th inning, each team scores a run. 11th, scoreless, so we're still tied 6-6. Then came the 12th.
8: Top 12. Next pitch to Beatty. Swain, a line drive through the hole, left side of base hit. Bichette scores. Soto's around third. He's coming to the plate. Throw goes to third. Brujan in with a belly flop. Beatty trails to second base with a 2-run single. And the Mets score 4 times here in the 12th. They lead 10-6. Second and third, one away and threatening for more.
1: They were just getting started. 880 ESPN New York. Mets wind up scoring 10 runs in the 12th inning. They beat the Nationals 16-7 in 12. Fourth instance of 10 runs or more in a single extra innings in the last 100 years. Mets are now 11-5 in the month of May. Speaking of going overtime, that's next. 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It's ESPN Radio.
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0: old third-year center Victor Wembanyama, 41 points and 24 rebounds in the game one win.
1: It was a tight game all night. Classic double overtime in game one. Spurs winning it on the road. You heard it here on ESPN Radio. Mark Kestisher, PJ Carlissimo had the call for us. Back to OKC. Mark?
0: Jay, thank you very much. What a way to open the Western Conference Finals. Victor Wembanyama passed Lou Alcindor, Kareem Abdul-Jabbar, youngest player, 40 points, 20 rebounds in a playoff game in NBA history. They rode Wemby down the stretch of overtimes, 41 points, 24 rebounds, three block shots, and PJ, what a way to open the conference finals, San Antonio getting the road win.
2: Well, we all kept saying, well, this is going to be great if these two guys, they've been two best teams in the regular season, unquestionably. They played very well. OKC sweeps their first two series. Two impressive wins by a young, inexperienced playoff team, taking out Portland in five and then Minnesota in six. And we said, like, well, what's it going to be? Well, guess what? It was unbelievable. How about three double-doubles for the San Antonio Spurs to start? They're young, inexperienced, never played in the playoff. 17 points and 11 assists for Steph Castle. 24 points and 11 rebounds for Dylan Harper, not to mention his seven steals. Alex Caruso was magnificent. Of course, the MVP had a double-double, 24 and 12. Alex Caruso with 31 off the bench, headlined an OKC bench that outscored San Antonio 50-16. But the game had everything. Comebacks, threes, clutch foul shooting, tremendous defense in the half court by both teams. Really, really good defense. And San Antonio's able to overcome 23 turnovers in the absence of De'Aaron Fox. Sorely, sorely.
0: We'll see if Fox will be available to go in game two. If there is an adjustment for Oklahoma City, even though they just went two overtimes, Shai Gilgeous-Alexander did have 12 in the fourth quarter, which was key because it got them to overtime, but he had to work for it tonight. They did a really good job against him.
2: No, they did a great job. I think Wemby, honestly, was too tired to help. SGA was able to get going by getting a couple of dunks, getting to the rim, because Wemby was either too tired to help or they told him, don't leave your man. For most of the night, the strategy was the guy guarding SGA channeled him into Victor Wembanyama, and most times Victor was guarding Alex Caruso, and Alex Caruso made them pay for that strategy all night. So there's going to be adjustments to be made for sure by both teams.
0: Oklahoma City ran through the first two rounds unbeaten, but the San Antonio Spurs take game one on the road in double overtime. Wemby, 41 points, 24 boards. Spurs, 122. Oklahoma City, 115, the final. For PJ Carlissimo, I'm Mark Kestisher, right here on your home for the NBA, ESPN Radio, and the ESPN app. Let's go back to our pal Jay Reynolds in the studio.
1: All right, Mark, great job as always. Wemby with that huge night in the game one win for the Spurs. His coach, Mitch Johnson.
3: I thought his level of physicality and execution through physicality was tremendous. His rebounding obviously shows itself in the box score, but was off the charts. Defensively, he was in a stance almost all night, and I thought he did a good job of, and the guys along with him, just being stubborn in terms of they made some shots, and they did. Obviously, you got to give up something when you try to take things away, and at times when they made shots or they made us pay for whatever we were trying to do, we stuck with it. And he led the way. I mean, that's 49 big minutes, and it was high level for the majority of those.
1: And the Spurs striking first on the road in Oklahoma City. As for Thunder coach Mark Daigneault?
4: Yeah, it certainly offensively took us a little while to get a little bit of a rhythm in the game. In terms of balance, to your point, I thought our threes were good in the first half. We didn't shoot it great. I actually thought we had higher quality threes in the first half than we did the rest of the game, but the balance of attacks wasn't great. You know, who knows what that is? It's the first time playing them in 4 months. They're obviously a unique opponent. We just had a while off. I thought we caught a little bit more of a groove to start the second half. We were lucky to be down 7 at halftime, but yeah, I mean, 100%, there's a lot we can improve on.
1: Spurs taking the series opener in the Western Conference. Game two coming up on Wednesday. Eastern Conference getting underway tonight. Knicks and Cavs. Cavs coming off their distant series with the Pistons. Knicks resting a bit. ESPN analyst Danny Green.
5: I expect the Knicks to keep rolling and playing good basketball. They may be a little rusty because 10 days off is a lot, but they definitely need

0: needed it for OG Anunoby to heal up. But, yeah, it's going to take a minute or two or maybe a full game for him to get that rust out. But they just have so many weapons, man. Deuce McBride, Landry Shamet off the bench. Of course, Mikal Bridges is playing at a high level. And then Jalen Brunson. They just have nobody that can stop him or guard him on that other side of the floor at the Cleveland Cavaliers uniform. If Cat does what Cat does and being, you know, distributor and starting the offense and attacking the rim and doing that and staying out of foul trouble, this should be a pretty good New York Knicks series for them to be back in the finals for the first time in like 27 years.
1: And as for the Keys in New York, ESPN analyst Monica McNutt.
2: In this new offense, yes, it's about Karl-Anthony Towns as a centerpiece, but there's also so much off-ball movement, right? And so last night as we're preparing for this one, I'm like, okay, who's going to struggle with that? I think Merrill, Wade, Strus, they're guarding their butts off. They're doing what they're supposed to do as role players. But to go after and target where you're going to have some soft spots, Donovan Mitchell, while he competes, is not the biggest defender there, right? And then James Harden tends to be a little bit slow-footed. But this is where, to me, the way that the Knicks are playing on both sides of the basketball is important to call out. Mm-hmm. They've been defending at such a high level, and if OG Anunoby is healthy, which all signs indicate he'll be ready for game one, they really, I think, to me, can put more pressure on Cleveland defensively than Cleveland can do the other way.
1: We'll see how the Eastern Conference finals play out. Cleveland, of course, there after dispatching Detroit, which was the top seed in the Eastern Conference. We heard what their coach JB Bickerstaff had to say after the Pistons lost in the conference semis.
3: It's not a disappointment at all. I'm not ever will I be disappointed in these guys. These guys every single day give us what they got. So it is not a disappointment. It's a loss, and it's a tough loss. But, you know, that adjective will never be used in this group.
1: Detroit failing to reach the conference finals, losing to the Cavaliers. They say it's not a disappointment. Was it? Here's our Stephen A. Smith.
4: Yes, because they didn't make the conference finals. They were the number one seed. They won 60 games, major props to them or whatever. But I'm just talking about their expectations. Once we saw what we saw, particularly from Cade Cunningham emerging as a league MVP candidate, it's not that the result, meaning losing the series, was a disappointment. It's how they went out on your home court in a game seven, down by damn near 40. That's the disappointment. That's where that comes in, because it reminded us of what their deficiencies are. We got to give credit where credit is due to J.B. Bickerstaff, who was my coach of the year. You don't have Malik Beasley because of personal reasons he got himself into. You lose Dennis Schroeder, of course, and Tim Hardaway Jr., and you're looking at Cade Cunningham, and you really, really didn't have a bona fide secondary scorer.
1: So now the Eastern Conference Finals getting underway on Tuesday without the Pistons, Cavs-Knicks. Game one, you'll hear it here on ESPN Radio. Our coverage begins at 8 o'clock Eastern. Right now, SportsCenter all night. Back to baseball.
5: The pitch. And it's swung on, hit high in the air, right field. Pretty deep. Steer going back to the track. Looking up, and it is gone! Bryson Stott has turned the game around with a two-run home run. Down the line and right, a towering fly ball that just kept going. And the Phillies have come back to take a 5-4 lead.
1: Sports Radio 94, WIP, 5-4 the final as the Phillies now have five straight wins, longest win streak this season for them. Phillies 16-4 since late April when Don Mattingly took over as manager. Best record in baseball over that span. As for the Reds, 4-13 since May 1st. Worst record in baseball over that span. Brewers and Cubs.
5: 1-0 pitch to Bowers. And a high fly ball deep right field. This ball's way back there. That one's off the scoreboard and over it. And out of this ballpark. A three-run blast for Jake Bowers. And the Brewers all over the Cubs at Wrigley here tonight. It is 8-0 Milwaukee.
1: Brewers jumping out, and they go on to the 9-3 win over the Cubs. 620 WTMJ. Brewers' ninth win in their last 11. They're now a half game behind the Cubs in the NL Central. Closest they've been to first place since April 18th. Cubs, coming off that 10-game win streak, have now lost 7 of their last 9. Yankees and Blue Jays in a tight one.
6: Trent Grisham leads off second. His third stolen base, matching last year's total. Sky down the left field line. That ball is off the pole. Off the pole. A two-run home run for Jazz Chisholm. And the Yankees lead 7-5.
1: 7-5 at that point. They hang on for a 7-6 win. Michael Kay on the ES Network. Yankees trailed 3-1 in the fourth and 5-3 in the seventh. But they rally, get the 7-6 win. Blue Jays' first loss this season when leading by multiple runs in the seventh inning or later. Rays by 10 over the Orioles, 16-6. The 16 runs, they're most in the game at the Trop since 2014. Speaking of exploding for runs, the Marlins.
7: Against Hunter Biggie, Kevin Cash just left him out there to eat it. 1-1, that one killed out to left down the line. Only questions, fair or foul? It's a fair ball, and it's a grand slam. Shot out of a cannon by Javier Sanoa.
8: Look out, little man, I see you.
7: And he blew this game open. It's 11-0 in the bottom of the fifth.
1: It would be a 12-0 win for the Marlins over the Braves. 104-3 WQAM. Marlins, 8 combined RBI from the 8 and 9 spots in the batting order, and they get their largest shutout win against the Braves in franchise history. Largest shutout against any team since 2019. Atlanta shut out for the third time this season. Twins double up the Astros 6-3, their ninth home win this season by at least 3 runs. Mariners and White Sox.
9: And again, the 2-2 to Colt, swinging a fly ball down the right field line and deep. This one is gone. Goodbye, baseball. Colt Emerson, holy smokes, his first hit in the big leagues is a 3-run home run down the right field line. What a story for this young man. His Major League debut last night, game 2, hits a 3-run home run. Mariners lead 6-1. What a night for Emerson.
1: Seattle Sports 710 AM. Mariners a 6-1 win to snap a 3-game losing streak. Mariners beating the White Sox, who now have a 3-game road losing streak. Sports Center all night, ESPN Radio, college football. Deciding what to do in the near and longer term future. We're currently at a dozen, but that playoff's going to grow, isn't it? ESPN's Pete Thamel.
10: Well, out here at Big Ten meetings, there are 18 linked arms of the football coaches with Commissioner Tony Petitti singing the 24-team Kumbaya. From talking to coaches yesterday in the lobbies, in the hallways here in Terranea, it's very clear that that is the direction that the Big Ten wants to go. It's more access, it's more deep, meaningful games deep into the season. The real story of this offseason is going to come next week at the FTC meetings in Destin, Kevin, likely be talking to you from there. The SEC is really the lone major college football entity, or at least the lone one that matters, that has not declared their hand on 24. Greg Sankey has never come out and said he is against 24. But again, the SEC has not shown their cards like this. There is some support in the SEC at the coach and athletic director level for this, but it is a big, complicated thing that Greg Sankey clearly wants to see unwind. So this will be the drumbeat of the offseason. No decision has to be made until December 1st, but it is very clear in Big Ten country the direction they want to go is to a 24-team playoff. Final piece of context, really the only voting entities who matter in this are the Big Ten and the SEC. The cards have been shown here at Big Ten meetings. We'll see what happens in Destin next week.
1: The American Football Coaches Association earlier this month recommending changes to the calendar that would end the season in early January and, of course, pushing for the increase college football playoff. ESPN's Heather Dinich.
11: First of all, let's pump the brakes on that for a second, because not all coaches are in favor of 24. So there are certainly coaches throughout the country, particularly in the Big Ten, some in the SEC, who do want to see a 24-team playoff. But I think the bigger picture is the calendar and trying to end the college football season at the second Saturday in January, I believe is what it was. And if you go to a 24-team playoff, that's not impossible, but I know that there is a push to keep the quarterfinals on New Year's Day, New Year's Eve, New Year's Day, right? So there's some value in that, but big picture with a 24-team playoff, I think what listeners need to know is that I think it's fair to say there's more support for it collectively than ever before. Does that mean it'll happen? No, because a month or two ago, whatever it was, there was more support for a 16-team playoff. So this pendulum continues to swing, and there are more hurdles in getting a 24-team playoff, but it starts with the calendar.
1: We'll see what the coaches, the conferences decide to do in the coming weeks. Straight ahead, speaking of a calendar, it's got some stuff penciled in for the upcoming season. That's next. SportsCenter All Night continues at ESPN Radio.
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15: The Pittsburgh Steelers and Aaron Rodgers have reached agreement on a one-year deal worth up to $25 million.
16: He built up a lot of equity in that room.
17: This doesn't make the Steelers contenders.
16: He gives the team the best chance to compete next year.
14: Aaron Rodgers teaming up with Mike McCarthy once again, the quarterback agreeing over the weekend to return to Pittsburgh, and his key card still gets him in the building, ESPN Steelers reporter Brooke Pryor.
18: And it's not quite back to school, but it did kind of feel like a meet the teacher night where everybody's back in the building. They're excited to see each other, and they're now meeting their new coaching staff. They've seen him a little bit this offseason, but most importantly, they saw Aaron Rodgers. And while it wasn't necessarily a surprise that Rodgers ended up signing that one-year deal, his teammates said today that they were surprised to see him in the building and then on the field for that first OTA practice. During the media viewing window, we saw him complete 5 passes, 2 of those to Michael Pittman Jr. Michael Pittman Jr. said afterward, wow, I can't believe that was with Aaron Rodgers, because some of those throws were just so great. It seems like this group has really picked up right where they left off a year ago.
14: Aaron Rodgers back in Pittsburgh on the diamond. Diamondbacks, a 12-2 rout of the Giants. They tie their season high in runs and hits. Largest margin of victory this season. Nolan Arenado with his 7th career Grand Slam. Guardians 8-2 over the Tigers. Their 4th road win this season by at least six. Red Sox top Kansas City 3-1. Their eighth win this season when they score three runs or fewer. SportsCenter All Night, ESPN Radio.
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14: Marlins have played 543 games against the Braves in their franchise history. Never before had they had a shutout win this lopsided. 104.3 WQAM.
20: 1-1. That one killed out to left down the line. Only questions fair or foul. It's a fair ball, and it's a grand slam. Shot out of a cannon by Javier Sanoa.
21: Look out, little man. I see you.
20: And he blew this game open. It's 11-0 in the bottom of the fifth.
13: Number four.
14: Dodgers have their win streak snapped, but the Phillies extend theirs to five. 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
22: Pitch. And it's swung on, hit high in the air, right field. Pretty deep. Steer going back to the track. Looking up. And it is gone. Bryson Stott has turned the game around with a two-run home run. Down the line and right. That just kept going. And the Phillies have come back to take a 5-4 lead.
13: Number three.
14: In Anaheim, A starter JT Ginn takes a no-hitter to the ninth before giving up a leadoff single. And then, Angels Radio AM 830.
23: Here's the next one. Meadows swings at this ball. This is lifted high. It's hit deep out in the center. And it's out of here. It's out of here. That's a walk-off two-run homer. The Angels have won this ball game tonight here at the Big A. How about that?
13: Number two.
14: Mariners beat the White Sox with a career milestone as part of the night. Seattle Sports, 7:10 a.m.
24: And again, the 2-2 to Colt, swinging a fly ball down the right field line and deep. This one is gone.
14: To the ice, Montreal and the Sabres in Buffalo, Game 7, which goes to overtime. TSN 690.
25: Loose puck in the slot. Habs are going to skate it to center. Carrier feeds it ahead. Far side. Evans drives the middle shot. Scores! Game 7, overtime winner. Alex Newhook has come through for Montreal, and the run stays alive off to the Eastern Conference Finals.
14: Hurricanes are up next, and then there's the Spurs night in Oklahoma City.
26: Up four, Castle with it, creeps up to the three-point line. Pass for Wemby, makes the catch, turns and flushes. San Antonio improves the lead to six with 22 seconds to go, and Wemby's got himself a 41-point game one of the Western Conference Finals.
14: Victor Wembanyama, 41 points, 24 rebounds. Mark Kestisher called it here on ESPN Radio. By comparison, Thunder's Chet Holmgren, 8 points, 8 rebounds. ESPN analyst Kendrick Perkins.
27: Can he try? That's the first thing. Can he try? Because I saw him duck and smoke tonight. I saw him guarding other people on the perimeter. I didn't see too much of him one-on-one action guarding Wemby. And he know that beef has been around since they high school days. In order for them to even stand a chance, Chet Holmgren is going to have to take this personal, especially on the defensive side of the basketball. He's going to have to take and show why he finished as one of the top guys as far as the defensive player in the defensive player of the year runners. Tonight, he's going to have a hard time getting sleep. When you let somebody walk into your crib with muddy shoes, kick their feet up on your coffee table, and order DoorDash with your credit card, and turn your channel on your television, damn it, you got to do something about that. That's what Wemby did to Chet tonight. He got to take this personal because Wemby is not going to stop. I'm going to say it again. Victor Wembanyama doesn't like you. You need to have the same feelings for him.
14: Spurs take game one on the road. Eastern Conference final game one tonight here on ESPN Radio. 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
28: 10 seconds, Kobe Bryant against Christie. Kobe Bryant on the move against Christie. In for the right, flips his shot up, no good. O'Neal lays it up, missed it. Ball tipped out to Aurea, straight on three. Good! The Lakers have won!
0: We're just getting started. The NBA is on ESPN Radio. Sports Center all night. More still to come.
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6: 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The top two seeds face off in game one of the Western Conference Finals.
8: Dribble handoff, didn't make it to Michelle. Turnover. Mitchell behind the back. Jada flies in. Two-hand stop. Thunder have taken the lead for the first time in game one.
6: We've got game seven on the ice between Montreal and Buffalo.
9: Here's Gouley. Out in front. Shot. Scores! Deflected in front. The shot from Gouley. It's Philip Deneau, and it's 1-0 Montreal in game seven.
6: We give you all the action from around the diamond.
10: 1-0 pitch to Bowers. And a high fly ball deep right field. This ball's way back there. That one's off the scoreboard and over it and out of this ballpark.
6: Plus, we prepare you for game one of the NBA's Eastern Conference Finals.
11: The way that the Knicks are playing on both sides of the basketball is important to call out. They've been defending at such a high level.
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12: 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The postseason fun for the Oklahoma City Thunder. Their run in this postseason starting to look like a website address, www. Over and over, they swept Phoenix in round one. They dispatched the Lakers in four straight in the conference semis. Monday, Thunder and Spurs, the top two teams in the West from the regular season, opening up the Western Conference Finals in Oklahoma City. Let's just say, if we get seven of these, we're going to enjoy the next couple of weeks.
8: Holmgren, outside Wallace. His three-pointer's a miss, and Vassell has the rebound. They are 5-for-21 from three, Oklahoma City. Here's Vassell, takes the pass, steps into a three and drills it. And San Antonio has its biggest lead of game one, up 10.
12: Dropping in a second quarter three-pointer. Spurs go up double digits there, but that 10-point lead was about it. It was really single digits most of the night and low single digits, often a one possession game.
8: 97-95 San Antonio. 120 left. Caruso probes the paint, passes it outside to J Dub. Jalen Williams floater over Wemby, gets the roll. We're tied at 97.
12: Game was tied for 12% of the night. San Antonio would have answers, as they led for more than 80% of this game.
8: Castle goes to his right, picks it up, lobs it for Wemby, has it against J-Dub, turns tip of the circle, looking, now puts it on the deck, spins inside, puts it up, and rattles it home for the lead. 11.5 seconds to go. Wemby with the bucket for San Antonio.
13: He spun, it didn't work going right, he spun back to the left, and then off balance, he shot like a little leaner over Jalen Williams. What a tough shot.
12: Spurs in front there. Ball back to the Thunder.
8: J-Dub, Jalen Williams waiting for the ball. Sideline left has it. Looking for Mitchell. Gets it into AJ. 10 seconds to go. Dribbling on the O in OKC. Pass to SGA on the wing. Going to drive on Castle to the basket. Lays it in for the tie. 3.1 seconds to go.
12: SGA pulling the Thunder even again. So the Spurs have 3 seconds with which to work.
8: Harper looking to Wembanyama. Wembanyama dribbles under pressure. Blocked by Holmgren. And we're going to overtime. Chet Holmgren. Lundgren blocks Victor Wembanyama, and regulation will not be the end of game one.
12: Mark Testacher alongside PJ Carlissimo right here on ESPN Radio. To overtime they go in game one of the Western Conference Finals.
8: 106-105 Thunder. 105 to go in overtime. Alex Caruso has 30 points, 8 three-pointers in that defensive play. Here's SGA. Explodes to the rim and throws it down. 56 seconds to go in overtime.
13: Victor's too tired to help out, I think.
12: That'd be Victor Wembanyama. OKC up 3, but guess who does answer?
8: Here's K-Dub driving. Fades to his left. Jumper missed the rim. Hit the backboard. And San Antonio has it. Down floor Wemby. Going to go for the long three in the tie, and he hit it. He pulled up from 30 feet away. Wemby's tied the game.
13: And there's a 2.3-second differential. Timeout called by OKC.
12: Wembanyama pulling up just over half court, and he ties it. They would wind up going to a second OT.
8: Gasol guarded by Cason Wallace. Best steals leader in the NBA. Finds Harper on the arc, 6 to shoot. Harper inside for Wemby. Makes the catch. Nobody's there. There's a whistle and one as Wemby flushes. Holmgren late to get over, commits the foul. Up 4, Castle with it. Creeps up to the 3-point line. Pass for Wemby. Makes the catch. Turns and flushes. San Antonio improves the lead to 6 with 22 seconds to go. And Wemby's got himself a 41-point game one of the Western Conference Finals.
12: 41 points for Wembanyama on offense, but he's also the defensive player of the year.
8: They got Jalen Williams at the top, drives inside the arc, puts it up, blocked by Wembanyama with 17 seconds to go. Passes to Harper, they foul him, and Victor Wembanyama will end this highlight reel of game one of the Western Conference Finals. 41 points, 23 rebounds, and his third block shot.
12: It took 2 overtimes, but the Spurs are able to grab the series opener on the road. 122-115. Spurs have won 5 of the 6 matchups with the Thunder this season. Wembanyama, 41 points, 24 rebounds.
5: I feel like it was a great effort from everybody, you know, 1-15. Physically, I'm feeling tired, honestly, but not as much as you would expect, honestly. It's probably the adrenaline. It's going to come down a little bit. I'm probably going to sleep pretty well tonight. The message would be that we as a team are ready to go in any environment, in any place, against anybody. And even though we still got a lot to learn, our effort should be over anybody else's. And tonight we were relentless.
12: Victor Wembanyama, 4th player in NBA history with 40 points and 20 rebounds in game one of the playoff series. Wilt Chamberlain, Shaq, Nikola Jokic being the other 3. Yes, less than a year ago, he was on retreat for a week and a half in China. ESPN analyst Kendrick Perkins says that was worth it.
14: I was watching the game with my wife and my kids, and I told my wife that we're sending our kids to those damn monks that we went to this summer. Because I need that mentality. I need that mentality right there. I don't know what I just saw. I believe we call it greatness, but God bless America, what he just did on that stage. It's one thing to spoil a MVP moment for SGA being awarded his MVP, but it's another thing to walk into that arena, one of the loudest, most hostile environments, and have a legendary performance like he did today on both ends of the floor. And the one thing that stood out to me is how personal he took it. Because the world knows the hatred that he has in his heart for Chet Holmgren. Wemby was a monster all across the board. I'm speechless. The number speaks for himself. And we just heard Stephon Castle say that he's the best player in the world. Guess what? He has no argument whatsoever from Kendrick Perkins. I have no argument for that.
15: It was at one point a really rough night for SGA. I mean, he did have the double overtimes to sort of like make up for it here. Checking his numbers, he did finish with 24 points, but in the first half, he was like 1-for-4 with 4 points. How did San Antonio make his life so miserable?
14: Because one, they have so many big wings and guards that defend at a high level and that are physical. And it starts with Stephon Castle. We know that the Spurs have the defensive player of the year, Victor Wembanyama, but let's not forget Stephon Castle is still an all-defensive caliber player. And when you think about the size of a Dylan Harper, a Vassell, these guys are 6'5", 6'6", Chapani. They are good at sliding their feet, taking the bump, the physicality, playing without fouling. I've never seen SGA look like this, even though he struggled in the Lakers series to his standards. Tonight was a prime example that he has his work cut out for him all series long. And when we talk about taking that leap in greatness, this is one of those moments where SGA, if he rises to the occasion, because it's going to be hard, then we'll see him and he'll show us that we believe, that we know who we are or should be believers of who we think he is. But this is going to be a brawl for it all. He's going to have to strap his boots up.
16: Thunder suffering their first loss of the postseason. It happens on their home court. Spurs taking game one of the Western Conference Finals. Shai Gilgeous-Alexander, 24 points, 7 of 23 shooting. Most missed shots in any game this postseason.
17: Yeah, quality opponent. We knew it was going to be a dogfight. We just got to be better. Me in particular have to play better, especially against a team of this caliber. Nothing more than that. Yeah, I just try to take what the defense gives me. I think earlier they were heavier in the gaps, and I had a lot of sprays for open shooters more so, and then I think they loosened up as the game went on, and I was able to find my cracks. Yeah, it's got to be better when I get those cracks, I think.
16: He finished with 24. Jalen Williams, first game back since game two of the first round, 26 points. Alex Caruso, 31, playoff career highs, second most in the regular season or postseason. But OKC falls in game one. Game two coming up on Wednesday, 8 o'clock Eastern here on ESPN Radio. Tuesday's the Eastern Conference Final getting underway. Cavaliers and Knicks in New York for game one. We'll have it presented by Gusto right here on ESPN Radio. Right now, SportsCenter all night to the ice. And if we hop in Mr. Peabody's Wayback Machine, remember May 9th? That's the day the Carolina Hurricanes finished off the Flyers with a four-game sweep. They've been sitting idle since, waiting for an opponent for the Eastern Conference Final. Monday they would get one. Eventually. Sabres, Canadiens, game 7 in Buffalo, though it was Montreal holding a lead in the third period.
18: Faceoff won by the Sabres. On the wall, played back to the line for Power. He's got a lane. Power walking it in. Scores! Rasmus Dahlin! With the feed from Owen Power, and they turn the red light on and tie game 7 at 2 apiece.
16: WGR 550 in Buffalo. Sabres tie it up. They'd end up in overtime in game 7.
19: Loose puck in the slot. Habs are going to skate it to center. Carrier feeds it ahead. Far side. Evans drives the middle. Shot. Scores! Game 7. Overtime winner. Alex Newhook has come through for Montreal, and the run stays alive off to the Eastern Conference Finals.
16: And it got quiet in Buffalo. TSN 690. Canadiens, a 3-2 overtime win in Game 7. Canadiens with their first overtime goal in a Game 7 since 1992. They advanced to the Eastern Conference Final to face the Hurricanes. Alex Newhook had the overtime game winner. He spoke with our Emily Kaplan.
20: Alex, back-to-back Game 7 winners for you. How do you explain it?
21: Yeah. Well, it's a crazy feeling. To come up and get two wins to keep us going here in the playoffs, it's fun. It's why we play the game, and, I think we played well enough to win, so we're looking forward now.
20: What do you think this moment's like in Montreal right now?
21: Yeah, it's got to be electric. I'm sure everywhere in Montreal is going nuts right now, and we owe them a lot of credit. They showed up for us all series long, and can't wait to get back to the Bell Center for Game 3.
20: This team, I'm sure a lot of people did not put you guys in the Eastern Conference Final when the season began. How did you guys get here? What makes you so special?
21: Yeah, I mean, we're a confident group. I think, we knew we were capable of all year, and, I think we believe that we can keep going and bring this thing all the way, so... you know, it's a big result, and we're looking forward.
20: Where does that confidence come from?
21: I mean, I think we built it. You know, we built it since I've been here anyway, and we built it all season long, and, you know, we've added some pieces, and I think everyone's kind of come together to play together and play their role to, you know, to the best of their ability this far in playoffs, so we got to keep it rolling.
20: All right, you're in the Eastern Conference Final. You play the Carolina Hurricanes, long rest. What should fans expect in that series?
21: Yeah, we're going to give it our best. Right? You know, we're going to keep rolling, you know, and see what happens.
20: Congratulations.
21: All right, thank you.
16: Nurkic is the second player in NHL history with multiple Game 7 clinchers in a single postseason, the other being Nathan Horton, who had two with Boston in 2011. Nurkic had two game-winning goals in the regular season, in addition to the overtime game winner on Monday in Game 7 to beat the Sabres. ESPN analyst, Hall of Famer Mark Messier.
0: He's been a bright light for the Canadiens all playoffs long, and especially when their top line had been struggling with getting offensive production. You have to talk about depth scoring and why it's so important, but Newhook has provided that for the Canadiens. You know, another huge, huge, huge goal for the Montreal Canadiens again. And, you know, he's the only guy, only player on the Montreal Canadiens right now with the Stanley Cup. He's got a lot of experience there. He knows what it takes. He's got a lot of confidence in himself. And he knows at this time, right now, all you have to do is get the puck to the net. He does that, and sure enough, he finds the back of it, and the Canadiens go on to round three. What a victory by Montreal.
1: This game was almost emblematic of the series at large. Canadiens get off to a fast start. They had to recruit late to pull it out. How impressive was this game seven from the Habs?
0: Yeah, I think you got to look at both teams. Both teams didn't have a lot of experience coming into the playoffs this year. And I think it's one of the reasons why you saw so much turmoil in the games, in defensive play, mistakes, some undisciplined play by both teams at times. But ultimately, in the end, I thought Buffalo played a tremendous hockey game tonight. They're big, they're strong, they can skate, and they really carried the play to Montreal for the better part of the second and third periods. What Montreal needed going into this game was a strong performance by the goaltender, Dobis. And they got it. He was the one guy that they had to count on to do what he needed to do and shut the door. What a game he played. Solid, battling guy. He's so competitive, and he makes stops that sometimes look impossible. The Montreal Canadiens can count their lucky stars that they got the number one star for them tonight in this game was their goaltender, and he's backed up by a long history of great goaltenders that have played for the Montreal Canadiens.
16: Canadiens and Hurricanes, Eastern Conference Final, Game 1 coming up on Thursday. Eight innings, great. But that's next. SportsCenter All Night continues. It's ESPN Radio.
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1: 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College football news, Texas Tech quarterback Brendan Sorsby, who has sought treatment for a gambling addiction, has filed an injunction against the NCAA. He's looking for college eligibility for this upcoming season in 2026. ESPN College Football Insider Pete Thamel explained.
2: This is really an unprecedented moment. We have certainly seen schools and seen athletes sue the NCAA for eligibility, but this is almost a preemptive lawsuit filing for clarity on whether or not Brendan Sorsby is going to be eligible this season. Mentioned in the suit is that the supplemental draft for the NFL has a deadline to declare by June 22nd. And the hearing for this, they are requesting to be by June 15th. So what essentially Brendan Sorsby is looking for so he can play this season at Texas Tech is some clarity for his status from the NCAA. The suit reveals he is currently ineligible, which is not a surprise. He's admitted to making thousands of bets, which are against NCAA rules. The NCAA really did push back against this in a statement today. And what the NCAA basically said, Kevin, was we haven't even made a ruling on Brendan Sorsby yet. And that's obviously a much different reaction than the rhetoric that Sorsby's lawsuit has, which called the NCAA deeply hypocritical for its ties to gambling. And it said it's a wholesale abandonment of its obligations for the well-being of Brendan Sorsby. He's obviously battling a gambling addiction. He's in an inpatient treatment facility. So these two sides are obviously are going to push forward, and we will likely find out in mid-June whether or not Brendan Sorsby can get an injunction which would allow him to play for Texas Tech. Notable to end here that it is in a district court in Lubbock, Texas, which is where Texas Tech is located.
1: The NCAA prohibits student athletes from wagering on any NCAA-sanctioned sport, professional or collegiate. Penalties can include permanent ineligibility, especially in cases where athletes wagered on their own team or manipulated their performance. The filing by Sorsby's legal team saying the quarterback suffers from a clinically diagnosed gambling disorder, which is a mental health condition. The NCAA, they say in their filing, quote, has weaponized his condition to shore up a facade of competitive integrity while simultaneously profiting from the very gambling ecosystem it polices, according to the court filing. SportsCenter All Night, ESPN Radio. To baseball, what a night in Anaheim. A's starter JT Ginn was dealing against the Angels.
3: In from the first base side of the rubber out of a windup, and the 1-2 pitch swung on and missed. And there's his career high, 10 strikeouts for JT Ginn. Man, he strikes out the side. He has a no-hitter through seven.
1: Talk 650 KSTE. He would have that no-hitter through seven. He would have the no-hitter through eight. So he takes that and a 1-0 lead to the bottom of the ninth.
4: Right-hander from Mississippi State, 26 years of age, and his 0-2 pitch, here's the delivery to Frazier, swung on, line to left center, base hit, and that'll do it. Well, what an effort. No-hitter through eight, and the veteran Adam Frazier lines one to left center, and now that means the tying run is on base.
1: Angels break up the no-no with a leadoff single in the bottom of the ninth. Well, Ginn can still pick up the win. Uh-oh.
5: Here's the next one. Meadows swings at this ball. This is lifted high. It's hit deep out in the center. And it's out of here! It's out of here! It's a walk-off two-run homer. And the Angels have won this ball game tonight here at the Big A. How about that?
1: Angels Radio AM 830, 2-1 Angels stun the Athletic. And in the process, they extend the streak for the longest active streak in Major League Baseball without being no-hit. Angels have not been on the wrong end of a no-hitter since September of 1999. They were an inning shy of that one on Monday, but they rally in the ninth for the 2-1 win. As for JT Ginn, 8 innings, you heard the career-high 10 strikeouts, wound up giving up the 2 hits to lead off the bottom of the ninth. The no-hit bid through 8 innings, the longest no-hit bid of his career. Dodgers with a 5-game win streak on the line Monday, and the top spot in the division on the line as well in San Diego against the Padres.
6: Yamamoto steps back, Roxanne delivers, and then Zuhar hits it in the air, deep to left field. Hernandez backing up, he's at the wall, this one, gonna go! Miguel Andujar with his fourth of the year, and the Padres take a 1-0 lead here in the bottom of the first.
1: 97-3 the fan, 1-0 in the first, 1-0 at the end. Padres get the win, fourth straight win to pull ahead of the Dodgers for first place in the NL West, their fifth shutout this season, tied for most of the National League. Dodgers lose, and that snaps the five-game win streak. They're shut out for the second time this season. They went 0-7 with runners in scoring position. In Washington, Mets, Nationals tied 5-5 after 9. 10th inning, each team scores a run. 11th, scoreless, so we're still tied 6-6. Then came the 12th.
6: Top 12. Next pitch to Beatty. Swain, a line drive through the hole, left side of base hit. Bichette scores. Soto's around third. He's coming to the plate. Throw goes to third. Brujan in with a belly flop. Beatty trails to second base with a two-run single. And the Mets score four times here in the 12th. They lead 10-6. Second and third, one away, and threatening for more.
1: They were just getting started. 880 ESPN New York. Mets wind up scoring 10 runs in the 12th inning. They beat the Nationals 16-7 in 12, fourth instance of 10 runs or more in a single extra innings in the last 100 years. Mets are now 11-5 in the month of May. Speaking of going overtime, that's next. 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
7: 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Bang, he got it. And the Thunder have taken the lead.
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1: Canadiens with a Game 7 overtime win in Buffalo. Montreal advances to the Eastern Conference Final against Carolina. Padres beat the Dodgers. San Diego taking over the top spot in the NL West. Spurs strike first on the road in the Western Conference Finals.
2: That's going to do it. San Antonio has taken Game 1 of the Western Conference Finals. They steal home court. They outlast the Thunder in two overtimes, led by their all-world third-year center, Victor Wembanyama. 41 points and 24 rebounds in the Game 1 win.
1: It was a tight game all night. Classic.

0: stretch of overtimes. 41 points, 24 rebounds, 3 block shots, and PJ, what a way to open the conference finals, San Antonio getting the road win.
1: Well, we all kept saying, well, this is going to be great if these two guys, they've been two best teams in the regular season, unquestionably. They played very well. OKC sweeps their first two series. Two impressive wins by a young, inexperienced playoff team, taking out Portland in 5 and then Minnesota in 6. And we said, like, well, what's it going to be? Well, guess what? It was unbelievable. How about 3 double-doubles for the San Antonio Spurs to start? They're young, inexperienced, never played in the playoff. 17 points and 11 assists for Steph Castle, 24 points and 11 rebounds for Dylan Harper, not to mention his 7 steals. Alex Caruso was magnificent. Of course, the MVP had a double-double, 24 and 12. Alex Caruso with 31 off the bench, headlined an OKC bench that outscored San Antonio 50-16. But the game had everything. Comebacks, threes, clutch foul shooting, tremendous defense in the half court by both teams. Really, really good defense. And San Antonio is able to overcome 23 turnovers in the absence of De'Aaron Fox. Sorely, sorely.
0: We'll see if Fox will be available to go in game 2. If there is an adjustment for Oklahoma City, even though they just went 2 overtimes, Shai Gilgeous-Alexander did have 12 in the fourth quarter, which was key because it got them to overtime, but he had to work for it tonight. They did a really good job against him.
1: No, they did a great job. I think Wemby, honestly, was too tired to help. SGA was able to get going by getting a couple of dunks, getting to the rim, because Wemby was either too tired to help or they told him, don't leave your man. For most of the night, the strategy was the guy guarding SGA channeled him into Victor Wembanyama, and most times Victor was guarding Alex Caruso, and Alex Caruso made them pay for that strategy all night. So there's going to be adjustments to be made for sure by both teams.
0: Oklahoma City ran through the first 2 rounds unbeaten, but the San Antonio Spurs take game 1 on the road in double overtime. Wemby, 41 points, 24 boards. Spurs, 122. Oklahoma City, 115, the final. For PJ Carlesimo, I'm Mark Kestisher, right here on your home for the NBA, ESPN Radio, and the ESPN app. Let's go back to our pal Jay Reynolds in the studio.
2: All right, Mark, great job as always. Wemby with that huge night in the game 1 win for the Spurs. His coach, Mitch Johnson.
3: I thought his level of physicality and execution physicality was tremendous. His rebounding obviously shows itself in the box score, but was off the charts defensively. He was in a stance almost all night, and I thought he did a good job of, and the guys along with him, just being stubborn in terms of they made some shots, and they did. Obviously, you got to give up something when you try to take things away, and at times when they made shots or they made us pay for whatever we were trying to do, we stuck with it, and he led the way. I mean, that's 49 big minutes, and it was high level for the majority of those.
2: And the Spurs striking first on the road in Oklahoma City. As for Thunder coach Mark Daigneault.
4: Yeah, it certainly offensively took us a little while to get a little bit of a rhythm in the game. In terms of balance, to your point, I thought our threes were good in the first half. We didn't shoot it great. I actually thought we had higher quality threes in the first half than we did the rest of the game. But the balance of attacks wasn't great. You know, who knows what that is? It's the first time playing them in 4 months. They're obviously a unique opponent. We just had a while off. I thought we caught a little bit more of a groove to start the second half. We were lucky to be down 7 at halftime. But, yeah, I mean, 100%, there's a lot we can improve on.
2: Spurs taking the series opener in the Western Conference. Game 2 coming up on Wednesday. Eastern Conference getting underway tonight. Knicks and Cavs. Cavs coming off their distance series with the Pistons. Knicks resting a bit. ESPN analyst Danny Green.
5: I expect the Knicks to keep rolling and playing good basketball. They may be a little rusty because 10 days off is a lot, but they definitely needed it for OG Anunoby to heal up. But, yeah, it's going to take a minute or two or maybe a full game for them to get that rust out. But they just have so many weapons, man. Deuce McBride, Landry Shamet off the bench. Of course, Mikal Bridges is playing at a high level. And then Jalen Brunson. They just have nobody that can stop him or guard him on that other side of the floor at the Cleveland Cavaliers uniform. If Cat does what Cat does and being, you know, distributor and starting the offense and attacking the rim and doing that and staying out of foul trouble, this should be a pretty good New York Knicks series for them to be back in the finals for the first time in, like, 27 years.
2: And as for the keys in New York, ESPN analyst Monica McNutt.
6: In this new offense,

0: Yes, it's about Karl-Anthony Towns as a centerpiece, but there's also so much off-ball movement, right? And so last night as we're preparing for this one, I'm like, okay, who's going to struggle with that? I think Merrill, Wade, Strus, they're guarding their butts off. They're doing what they're supposed to do as role players. But to go after and target where you're going to have some soft spots, Donovan Mitchell, while he competes, is not the biggest defender there, right? And then James Harden tends to be a little bit slow-footed. But this is where, to me, the way that the Knicks are playing on both sides of the basketball is important to call out. Mm-hmm. They've been defending mm-hmm. at such a high level. And if OG Anunoby is healthy, which all signs indicate he'll be ready for game one, they really, I think, to me, could put more pressure on Cleveland defensively than Cleveland can do the other way.
1: We'll see how the Eastern Conference Finals play out. Cleveland, of course, there after dispatching Detroit, which was the top seed in the Eastern Conference. We heard what their coach, J.B. Bickerstaff, had to say after the Pistons lost in the conference semis.
2: It's not a disappointment at all. I'm not ever will I be disappointed in these guys. These guys, every single day, give us what they got. So it is not a disappointment. It's a loss, and it's a tough loss. But, you know, that adjective will never be used in this group.
1: Detroit failing to reach the conference finals, losing to the Cavaliers. They say it's not a disappointment. Was it? Here's our Stephen A. Smith.
3: Yes, because they didn't make the conference finals. They were the number one seed. They won 60 games, major props to them or whatever. But I'm just talking about their expectations. Once we saw what we saw, particularly from Cade Cunningham emerging as a league MVP candidate, it's not that the result, meaning losing the series, was a disappointment. It's how they went out on your home court in a game seven, down by damn near 40. That's the disappointment. That's where that comes in, because it reminded us of what their deficiencies are. We got to give credit where credit is due to J.B. Bickerstaff, who was my coach of the year. You don't have Malik Beasley because of personal reasons he got himself into. You lose Dennis Schroeder, of course, and Tim Hardaway Jr., and you're looking at Cade Cunningham, and you really, really didn't have a bona fide secondary scorer.
1: So now the Eastern Conference Finals getting underway on Tuesday without the Pistons, Cavs, Knicks. Game one, you'll hear it here on ESPN Radio. Our coverage begins at 8 o'clock Eastern. Right now, SportsCenter all night. Back to baseball.
4: The pitch. And it's swung on, hit high in the air, right field. Pretty deep. Steer going back to the track. Looking up. And it is gone. Bryson Stott has turned the game around with a two-run home run. Down the line and right, a towering fly ball that just kept going. And the Phillies have come back to take a 5-4 lead.
1: Sports Radio 94, WIP, 5-4 the final as the Phillies now have five straight wins, longest win streak this season for them. Phillies 16-4 since late April when Don Mattingly took over as manager. Best record in baseball over that span. As for the Reds, 4-13 since May 1st. Worst record in baseball over that span. Brewers and Cubs.
5: 1-0 pitch to Bowers. And a high fly ball deep right field. This ball's way back there. That one's off the scoreboard and over it. And out of this ballpark. A three-run blast for Jake Bowers. And the Brewers all over the Cubs at Wrigley here tonight. It is 8-0 Milwaukee.
1: Brewers jumping out, and they go on to the 9-3 win over the Cubs, 620 WTMJ. Brewers' ninth win in their last 11. They're now a half game behind the Cubs in the NL Central, closest they've been to first place since April 18th. Cubs, coming off that 10-game win streak, have now lost seven of their last nine. Yankees and Blue Jays in a tight one.
6: Trent Grisham leads off second. His third stolen base, matching last year's total. Sky down the left field line. That ball is off the pole. Off the pole. A two-run home run for Jazz Chisholm. And the Yankees lead 7-5.
1: 7-5 at that point. They hang on for a 7-6 win. Michael Kay on the ES Network. Yankees trailed 3-1 in the fourth and 5-3 in the seventh. But they rally, get the 7-6 win. Blue Jays' first loss this season when leading by multiple runs in the seventh inning or later. Rays by 10 over the Orioles, 16-6. The 16 runs, their most in the game at the Trop since 2014. Speaking of exploding for runs, the Marlins.
7: Against Hunter Biggie, Kevin Cash just left him out there to eat it. 1-1, that one killed out to left down the line. Only questions, fair or foul. It's a fair ball, and it's a grand slam. Shot out of a cannon by Javier Sanoa.
8: Look out, little man. I see you.
9: And he blew this game open. It's 11-0 in the bottom of the fifth.
1: It would be a 12-0 win for the Marlins over the Braves. 104-3 WQAM. Marlins, 8 combined RBI from the 8-9 spots in the batting order, and they get their largest shutout win against the Braves in franchise history. Largest shutout against any team since 2019. Atlanta shut out for the third time this season. Twins double up the Astros 6-3, their ninth home win this season by at least 3 runs. Mariners and White Sox.
10: And again, the 2-2 to Colt, swinging a fly ball down the right field line and deep. This one is gone. Goodbye, baseball. Colt Emerson. Holy smokes, his first hit in the big leagues is a 3-run home run down the right field line. What a story for this young man. His Major League debut last night. Game 2 hits a 3-run home run. Mariners lead 6-1. What a night for Emerson.
1: Seattle Sports 710 AM. Mariners a 6-1 win to snap a 3-game losing streak. Mariners beating the White Sox, who now have a 3-game road losing streak. Sports Center all night. ESPN Radio. College football deciding what to do in the near and longer term future. We're currently at a dozen, but that playoff's going to grow, isn't it? ESPN's Pete Thamel.
11: Well, out here at Big Ten meetings, there are 18 linked arms of the football coaches with Commissioner Tony Petitti singing the 24-team Kumbaya. From talking to coaches yesterday in the lobbies, in the hallways here in Terranea, it's very clear that that is the direction that the Big Ten wants to go. It's more access. It's more deep, meaningful games deep into the season. The real story of this offseason is going to come next week at the FEC meetings in Destin, Kevin. Likely be talking to you from there. The SEC is really the lone major college football entity, or at least the lone one that matters, that has not declared their hand on 24. Greg Sankey has never come out and said he is against 24. But again, the SEC has not shown their cards like this. There is some support in the SEC at the coach and athletic director level for this, but it is a big, complicated thing that Greg Sankey clearly wants to see unwind. So this will be the drumbeat of the offseason. No decision has to be made until December 1st, but it is very clear in Big Ten country the direction they want to go is to a 24-team playoff. Final piece of context, really the only voting entities who matter in this are the Big Ten and the SEC. The cards have been shown here at Big Ten meetings. We'll see what happens in Destin next week.
1: The American Football Coaches Association earlier this month recommending changes to the calendar that would end the season in early January, and of course pushing for the increase college football playoff. ESPN's Heather Dinich.
12: First of all, let's pump the brakes on that for a second, because not all coaches are in favor of 24. So there are certainly coaches throughout the country, particularly in the Big Ten, some in the SEC, who do want to see a 24-team playoff. But I think the bigger picture is the calendar and trying to end the college football season at the second Saturday in January, I believe is what it was. And if you go to a 24-team playoff, that's not impossible, but I know that there is a push to keep the quarterfinals on New Year's Eve, right? So there's some value in that, but big picture with a 24-team playoff, I think what listeners need to know is that I think it's fair to say there's more support for it collectively than ever before. Does that mean it'll happen? No, because a month or two ago, whatever it was, there was more support for a 16-team playoff. So this pendulum continues to swing, and there are more hurdles in getting a 24-team playoff, but it starts with the calendar.
1: We'll see what the coaches, the conferences decide to do in the coming weeks. Straight ahead, speaking of a calendar, it's got some stuff penciled in for the upcoming season. That's next. SportsCenter All Night continues at ESPN Radio.
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31: The Pittsburgh Steelers and Aaron Rodgers have reached agreement on a one-year deal worth up to $25 million.
32: He built up a lot of equity in that room.
33: This doesn't make the Steelers contenders.
32: He gives the team the best chance to compete next year.
1: Aaron Rodgers teaming up with Mike McCarthy once again, the quarterback agreeing over the weekend to return to Pittsburgh, and his key card still gets him in the building, ESPN Steelers reporter Brooke Pryor.
34: It's not quite back to school, but it did kind of feel like a meet the teacher night where everybody's back in the building, they're excited to see each other, and they're now meeting their new coaching staff. They've seen him a little bit this offseason, but most importantly, they saw Aaron Rodgers, and while it wasn't necessarily a surprise that Rodgers ended up signing that one-year deal, his teammates said today that they were surprised to see him in the building and then on the field for that first OTA practice. During the media viewing window, we saw him complete five passes two of those to Michael Pittman Jr. Michael Pittman Jr. said afterward, wow, I can't believe that that was with Aaron Rodgers, because some of those throws were just so great. It seems like this group has really picked up right where they left off a year ago.
1: Aaron Rodgers back in Pittsburgh on the diamond. Diamondbacks, a 12-2 rout of the Giants. They tie their season high in runs and hits. Largest margin of victory this season. Nolan Arenado with his seventh career Grand Slam. Guardians 8-2 over the Tigers. Their fourth road win this season by at least six. Red Sox top Kansas City 3-1. Their eighth win this season when they score three runs or fewer. SportsCenter All Night, ESPN Radio.
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1: Marlins have played 543 games against the Braves in their franchise history. Never before had they had a shutout win this lopsided. 104.3 WQAM.
2: 1-1. That one killed out to left down the line. Only questions fair or foul. It's a fair ball, and it's a grand slam. Shot out of a cannon by Javier Sanoja.
3: Look out, little man. I see you.
2: And he blew this game open. It's 11-0 in the bottom of the fifth.
13: Number four.
1: Dodgers have their win streak snapped, but the Phillies extend theirs to five. 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
4: The pitch. And it's swung on, hit high in the air, right field. Pretty deep. Steer going back to the track. Looking up. And it is gone. Bryson Stott has turned the game around with a two-run home run down the line and right. Just kept going, and the Phillies have come back to take a 5-4 lead.
13: Number three.
1: In Anaheim, A starter JT Ginn takes a no-hitter to the ninth before giving up a leadoff single, and then Angels Radio AM 830.
2: Here's the next one. Meadows swings at this ball. This is lifted high. It's hit deep out in the center, and it's out of here. It's out of here. It's a walk-off two-run homer. The Angels have won this ball game tonight here at the Big A. How about that?
13: Number two.
1: Mariners beat the White Sox with a career milestone as part of the night. Seattle Sports, 7:10 a.m.
10: And again, the 2-2 to Colts, swinging a fly ball down the right field line and deep. This one is gone. Goodbye, baseball. Colt Emerson. Holy smokes, his first hit of the big leagues is a three-run.
1: To the ice, Montreal and the Sabres in Buffalo, Game 7, which goes to overtime. TSN 690.
4: Loose puck in the slot. Habs are going to skate it to center. Carrier feeds it ahead. Far side. Evans drives the middle. Shot. Scores! Game 7. Overtime winner. Alex Newhook has come through for Montreal, and the run stays alive off to the Eastern Conference Finals.
1: Hurricanes are up next, and then there's the Spurs night in Oklahoma City.
5: Up four, Castle with it, creeps up to the three-point line. Pass for Wemby, makes the catch, turns and flushes. San Antonio improves the lead to six with 22 seconds to go, and Wemby's got himself a 41-point game one of the Western Conference Finals.
1: Victor Wembanyama, 41 points, 24 rebounds. Mark Kestisher called it here on ESPN Radio. By comparison, Thunder's Chet Holmgren, 8 points, 8 rebounds. ESPN analyst Kendrick Perkins.
6: Can he try? That's the first thing. Can he try? Because I saw him duck and smoke tonight. I saw him guarding other people on the perimeter. I didn't see too much of him one-on-one action guarding Wemby. And he know that beef has been around since they high school days. In order for them to even stand a chance, Chet Holmgren is going to have to take this personal, especially on the defensive side of the basketball. He's going to have to take and show why he finished as one of the top guys as far as the defensive player in the defensive player of the year runners. Tonight, he's going to have a hard time getting sleep. When you let somebody walk into your crib with muddy shoes, kick their feet up on your coffee table, and order DoorDash with your credit card, and turn your channel on your television, damn it, you got to do something about that. That's what Wemby did to Chet tonight. He got to take this personal, because Wemby is not going to stop. I'm going to say it again. Victor Wembanyama doesn't like you. You need to have the same feelings for him.
1: 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Eastern Conference final game one tonight here on ESPN Radio. 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
7: Coming up on SportsCenter All Night. The top 2 seeds face off in game 1 of the Western Conference Finals.
36: Dribble handoff, didn't make it to Michelle. Turnover. Mitchell behind the back. J-Dub flies in. Two-hand stuff. Thunder have taken the lead for the first time in game 1.
7: We've got game 7 on the ice between Montreal and Buffalo.
37: Here's Gouley. Out in front. Shot. Scores! Deflected in front. Off the shot from Gouley. It's Philip Deneau, and it's 1-0 Montreal in game 7.
7: We give you all the action from around the diamond.
38: 1-0 pitch to Bowers. And a high fly ball deep right field. This ball's way back there. That one's off the scoreboard and over it. And out of this ballpark.
7: Plus, we prepare you for game 1 of the NBA's Eastern Conference Finals.
39: The way that the Knicks are playing on both sides of the basketball is important to call out. They've been defending at such a high level.
7: From
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1: 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The postseason fun for the Oklahoma City Thunder. Their run in this postseason starting to look like a website address. WWW. Over and over. They swept Phoenix in round one. They dispatched the Lakers in four straight in the conference semis. Monday, Thunder and Spurs, the top two teams in the West from the regular season, opening up the Western Conference Finals in Oklahoma City. Let's just say, if we get seven of these, we're going to enjoy the next couple of weeks.
2: Holmgren, outside Wallace. His three-pointer's a miss, and Vassell has the rebound. They are 5-for-21 from three, Oklahoma City. Here's Vassell, takes the pass, steps into a three and drills it. And San Antonio has its biggest lead of game one, up 10.
1: Dropping in a second quarter three-pointer. Spurs go up double digits there, but that 10-point lead was about it. It was really single digits most of the night and low single digits, often a one-possession game.
2: 97-95 San Antonio, 120 left. Caruso probes the paint, passes it outside to J-Dub. Jalen Williams floater over Wemby, gets the roll. We're tied at 97.
1: Game was tied for 12% of the night. San Antonio would have answers as they led for more than 80% of this game.
2: Castle goes to his right, picks it up, lobs it for Wemby, has it against J-Dub, turns tip of the circle looking, now puts it on the deck, spins inside, puts it up, and rattles it home for the lead. 11.5 seconds to go. Wemby with the bucket for San Antonio.
3: He spun, it didn't work going right, he spun back to the left, and then off balance, he shot like a little leaner over Jalen Williams. What a tough shot.
1: Spurs in front there. Ball back to the Thunder.
2: J-Dub, Jalen Williams waiting for the ball. Sideline left has it. Looking for Mitchell. Gets it into AJ. 10 seconds to go. Dribbling on the O in OKC. Pass to SGA on the wing. Going to drive on Castle to the basket. Lays it in for the tie. 3.1 seconds to go.
1: SGA pulling the Thunder even again. So the Spurs have 3 seconds with which to work.
2: Harper looking to Wembanyama. Wembanyama dribbles under pressure. Blocked by Holmgren, and we're going to overtime. Chet Holmgren blocks Victor Wembanyama, and regulation will not be the end of game one.
1: Mark Castasure alongside PJ Carlissimo right here on ESPN Radio. To overtime they go in game one of the Western Conference Finals.
2: 106-105 Thunder. 105 to go in overtime. Alex Caruso has 30 points, 8 three-pointers in that defensive play. Here's SGA. Explodes to the rim and throws it down. 56 seconds to go in overtime.
3: Victor's too tired to help out, I think.
1: That'd be Victor Wembanyama. OKC up three, but guess who does answer?
2: Here's J-Dub driving. Fades to his left. Jumper missed the rim. Hit the backboard. And San Antonio has it. Down floor, Wemby going to go for the long three and the tie, and he hit it. He pulled up from 30 feet away. Wemby's tied the game.
3: And there's a 2.3-second differential. Timeout called by OKC.
1: Wembanyama pulling up just over half court, and he ties it. They would wind up going to a second OT.
2: Castle guarded by Cason Wallace, best field leader in the NBA. Finds Harper on the arc, six to shoot. Harper inside for Wemby, makes the catch. Nobody's there. There is a whistle and one as Wemby flushes. Holmgren late to get over, commits the foul. Up four, Castle with it, creeps up to the three-point line. Pass for Wemby, makes the catch, turns and flushes. San Antonio improves the lead to six with 22 seconds to go, and Wemby's got himself a 41-point game one of the Western Conference Finals.
1: 41 points for Wembanyama on offense, but he's also the defensive player of the year.
2: They got Jalen Williams at the top, drives inside the arc, puts it up, blocked by Wembanyama with 17 seconds to go. Passes to Harper, they foul him, and Victor Wembanyama will end this highlight reel of game one of the Western Conference Finals. 41 points, 23 rebounds, and his third block shot.
1: It took two overtimes, but the Spurs are able to grab the series opener on the road. 122-115. Spurs have won 5 of the 6 matchups with the Thunder this season. Wembanyama, 41 points, 24 rebounds.
4: I feel like it was a great effort from everybody, you know, 1 to 15. Physically, I'm feeling tired, honestly, but not as much as you would expect, honestly. It's probably the adrenaline. It's going to come down a little bit. I'm probably going to sleep pretty well tonight. The message would be that we as a team are ready to go in any environment, in any place, against anybody. And even though we still got a lot to learn, our effort should be over anybody else's. And tonight we were relentless.
1: Victor Wembanyama, 4th player in NBA history with 40 points and 20 rebounds in game one of the playoff series. Wilt Chamberlain, Shaq, Nikola Jokic being the other three. Yes, less than a year ago, he was on retreat for a week and a half in China. ESPN analyst Kendrick Perkins says that was worth it.
5: I was watching the game with my wife and my kids, and I told my wife that we're sending our kids to those damn monks that we went to this summer. Because I need that mentality. I need that mentality right there. I don't know what I just saw. I believe we call it greatness, but God bless America, what he just did on that stage. It's one thing to spoil an MVP moment for SGA being awarded his MVP, but it's another thing to walk into that arena, one of the loudest, most hostile environments, and have a legendary performance like he did today on both ends of the floor. And the one thing that stood out to me is how personal he took it. Because the world knows the hatred that he has in his heart for Chet Holmgren. Wimby was a monster all across the board. I'm speechless. The number speaks for himself. And we just heard Stephon Castle say that he's the best player in the world. Guess what? He has no argument whatsoever from Kendrick Perkins. I have no argument for that.
6: It was at one point a really rough night for SGA. I mean, he did have the double overtimes to sort of like make up for it here. Checking his numbers, he did finish with 24 points, but in the first half, he was like 1 for 4 with 4 points. How did San Antonio make his life so miserable?
5: Because one, they have so many big wings and guards that defend at a high level and that are physical. And it starts with Stephon Castle. We know that the Spurs have the defensive player of the year, Victor Wembanyama, but let's not forget Stephon Castle is still an all-defensive caliber player. And when you think about the size of a Dylan Harper, a Vassell, these guys are 6'5", 6'6", Chapanny. They are good at sliding their feet, taking the bump, the physicality, playing without fouling. I've never seen SGA look like this, even though he struggled in the Lakers series to his standards. Tonight was a prime example that he has his work cut out for him all series long. And when we talk about taking that leap in greatness, this is one of those moments where SGA, if he rises to the occasion, because it's going to be hard, then we'll see him and he'll show us that we believe, that we know who we are or should be believers of who we think he is. But this is going to be a brawl for it all. He's going to have to strap his boots up.
1: Thunder suffering their first loss of the postseason. It happens on their home court. Spurs taking game one of the Western Conference Finals. Shai Gilgeous-Alexander, 24 points, 7 of 23 shooting. Most missed shots in any game this postseason.
4: Yeah, quality opponent. We knew it was going to be a dogfight. We just got to be better. Me in particular have to play better, especially against a team of this caliber. Nothing more than that. Yeah, I just try to take what the defense gives me. I think earlier they were heavier in the gaps, and I had a lot of sprays for open shooters more so, and then I think they loosened up as the game went on, and I was able to find my cracks. But yeah, it's got to be better when I get those cracks, I think.
1: He finished with 24. Jalen Williams, first game back since game two of the first round, 26 points. Alex Caruso, 31, playoff career high, second most in the regular season or postseason. But OKC falls in game one. Game two coming up on Wednesday, 8 o'clock Eastern here on ESPN Radio. Tuesday's the Eastern Conference Final getting underway. Cavaliers and Knicks in New York for game one. We'll have it presented by Gusto right here on ESPN Radio. Right now, SportsCenter all night. To the ice, And if we hop in Mr. Peabody's Wayback Machine, remember May 9th? That's the day the Carolina Hurricanes finished off the Flyers with a four-game sweep. They've been sitting idle since, waiting for an opponent for the Eastern Conference Final. Monday they would get one. Eventually. Sabres, Canadiens, Game 7 in Buffalo, though it was Montreal holding a lead in the third period.
8: Faceoff won by the Sabres. On the wall, played back to the line for Power. He's got a lane. Power walking it in. Scores! Rasmus Dahlin! With the feed from Owen Power, and they turn the red light on and tie Game 7 at 2 apiece.
1: WGR 550 in Buffalo. Sabres tie it up. They'd end up in overtime in Game 7.
9: Loose puck in the slot. Habs are going to skate it to center. Carrier feeds it ahead. Far side. Evans drives the middle. Shot. Scores! Game 7. Overtime winner. Alex Newhook has come through for Montreal, and the run stays alive off to the Eastern Conference Finals.
1: And it got quiet in Buffalo. TSN 690. Canadiens a 3-2 overtime win in Game 7. Canadiens with their first overtime goal in a Game 7 since 1992. They advanced to the Eastern Conference Final to face the Hurricanes. Alex Newhook had the overtime game winner. He spoke with our Emily Kaplan.
10: Alex, back-to-back Game 7 winners for you. How do you explain it?
11: Yeah. Oh, it's a crazy feeling. You know, to come up and get two wins to keep us going here in the playoffs, it's fun. It's why we play the game, and, you know, I think we played well enough to win, so we're looking forward now.
10: What do you think this moment's like in Montreal right now?
11: Yeah, it's got to be electric. I'm sure everywhere in Montreal is going nuts right now, and we owe them a lot of credit. They showed up for us all series long, and can't wait to get back to the Bell Center for Game 3.
10: This team, I'm sure a lot of people did not put you guys in the Eastern Conference Final when the season began. How do you guys get here? What makes you so special?
11: Yeah, we're a confident group. I think, you know, we knew we were capable of all year, and you know, I think we believe that we can keep going and bring this thing all the way. So, you know, it's a big result, and we're looking forward.
10: Where's that confidence come from?
11: I mean, I think we built it. You know, we built it since I've been here anyway, and we built it all season long. And you know, we've added some pieces, and I think everyone's kind of come together to play together and play their role to, you know, to the best of their ability this far in playoffs. So we got to keep it rolling.
10: All right, you're in the Eastern Conference Final. You play the Carolina Hurricanes. Long rest. What should fans expect in that series?
11: Yeah, we're gonna give it our best. You know, we're gonna keep rolling. You know, and see what happens.
10: Congratulations.
11: All right, thank you.
1: Newhook is the second player in NHL history with multiple Game 7 clinchers in a single postseason, the other being Nathan Horton, who had two with Boston in 2011. Newhook had two game-winning goals in the regular season, in addition to the overtime game winner on Monday in Game 7 to beat the Sabres. ESPN analyst, Hall of Famer Mark Messier.
12: He's been a bright light for the Canadiens all playoffs long, and especially when their top line had been struggling with getting offensive production. You talk about depth scoring and why it's so important, but Newhook has provided that for the Canadiens. You know, another huge, huge, huge goal for the Montreal Canadiens again. And, you know, he's the only player on the Montreal Canadiens right now with the Stanley Cup. He's got a lot of experience there. He knows what it takes. He's got a lot of confidence in himself. And he knows at this time, right now, all you have to do is get the puck to the net. He does that, and sure enough, he finds the back of it, and the Canadiens go on to round three. What a victory by Montreal.
13: This game was almost emblematic of the series at large. Canadiens get off to a fast start. They had to regroup late to pull it out. How impressive was this Game 7 from the Habs?
12: Yeah, I think you got to look at both teams. Both teams didn't have a lot of experience coming into the playoffs this year. And I think it's one of the reasons why you saw so much turmoil in the games, in defensive play, mistakes, some undisciplined play by both teams at times. But ultimately, in the end, I thought Buffalo played a tremendous hockey game tonight. They're big, they're strong, they can skate, and they really carried the play to Montreal for the better part of the second and third periods. What Montreal needed going into this game was a strong performance by the goaltender, Dobis. And they got it. He was the one guy that they had to count on to do what he needed to do and shut the door. What a game he played. Solid, battling guy. He's so competitive, and he makes stops that sometimes look impossible. The Montreal Canadiens can count their lucky stars that they got the number one star for them tonight in this game was their goaltender, and he's backed up by a long history of great goaltenders that have played for the Montreal Canadiens.
1: 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But that's next. 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
18: In games not against the Astros, the Mariners are 15 and 25. The other number is a 2. That's the number of games back the Mariners are in the very weak American League West. All of those things are true at once. There is a major issue with the way this team is played, but the division you're in is so weak that it's going to keep you in it forever.
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1: 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College football news, Texas Tech quarterback Brendan Sorsby, who has sought treatment for a gambling addiction, has filed an injunction against the NCAA. He's looking for college eligibility for this upcoming season in 2026. ESPN College Football Insider Pete Thamel explained.
2: This is really an unprecedented moment. We have certainly seen schools and seen athletes sue the NCAA for eligibility, but this is almost a preemptive lawsuit filing for clarity on whether or not Brendan Sorsby is going to be eligible this season. Mentioned in the suit is that the supplemental draft for the NFL has a deadline to declare by June 22nd. And the hearing for this, they are requesting to be by June 15th. So what essentially Brendan Sorsby is looking for so he can play this season at Texas Tech is some clarity for his status from the NCAA. The suit reveals he is currently ineligible, which is not a surprise. He's admitted to making thousands of bets, which are against NCAA rules. The NCAA really did push back against this in a statement today. And what the NCAA basically said, Kevin, was we haven't even made a ruling on Brendan Sorsby yet. And that's obviously a much different reaction than the rhetoric that Sorsby's lawsuit has, which called the NCAA deeply hypocritical for its ties to gambling. And said it's a wholesale abandonment of its obligations for the well-being Brendan Sorsby. He's obviously battling a gambling addiction. He's in an inpatient treatment facility. So these two sides are obviously are going to push forward, and we will likely find out in mid-June whether or not Brendan Sorsby can get an injunction which would allow him to play for Texas Tech. Notable to end here that it is in a district court in Lubbock, Texas, which is where Texas Tech is located.
1: The NCAA prohibits student athletes from wagering on any NCAA-sanctioned sport, professional or collegiate. Penalties can include permanent ineligibility, especially in cases where athletes wagered on their own team or manipulated their performance. The filing by Sorsby's legal team saying the quarterback suffers from a clinically diagnosed gambling disorder, which is a mental health condition. The NCAA, they say in their filing, quote, has weaponized his condition to shore up a facade of competitive integrity while simultaneously profiting from the very gambling ecosystem it polices, according to the court filing. SportsCenter All Night, ESPN Radio. To baseball, what a night in Anaheim. A starter JT Ginn was dealing against the Angels.
3: In from the first base side of the rubber out of a windup, and the 1-2 pitch swung on and missed. And there's his career high, 10 strikeouts for JT Ginn. Man, he strikes out the side. He has a no-hitter through seven.
1: Talk 650 KSTE. He would have that no-hitter through seven. He would have the no-hitter through eight. So he takes that and a 1-0 lead to the bottom of the ninth.
4: Right-hander from Mississippi State, 26 years of age, and his 0-2 pitch, here's the delivery to Frazier, swung on, line to left center, base hit, and that'll do it. Well, what an effort. No-hitter through eight, and the veteran Adam Frazier lines one to left center, and now that means the tying run is on base.
1: Angels break up the no-no with a leadoff single in the bottom of the ninth. Well, Ginn can still pick up the win. Uh-oh.
5: Here's the next one. Meadows swings at this ball. This is lifted high. It's hit deep out in the center. And it's out of here! It's out of here! It's a walk-off two-run homer. And the Angels have won this ball game tonight here at the Big A. How about that?
1: Angels Radio AM 830, 2-1 Angels stun the Athletic. And in the process, they extend the streak for the longest active streak in Major League Baseball without being no-hit. Angels have not been on the wrong end of a no-hitter since September of 1999. They were an inning shy of that one on Monday, but they rally in the ninth for the 2-1 win. As for JT Ginn, eight innings, you heard the career high, 10 strikeouts, wound up giving up the two hits to lead off the bottom of the ninth. The no-hit bid through eight innings, the longest no-hit bid of his career. Dodgers with a five-game win streak on the line Monday and the top spot in the division on the line as well in San Diego against the Padres.
6: Yamamoto steps back, Roxanne delivers, and Andujar hits it in the air deep to left field. Hernandez backing up. He's at the wall. This one, gonna go! Miguel Andujar with his fourth of the year, and the Padres take a 1-0 lead here in the bottom of the first.
1: 97-3 the fan. 1-0 in the first, 1-0 at the end. Padres get the win, fourth straight win to pull ahead of the Dodgers for first place in the NL West, their fifth shutout this season, tied for most of the National League. Dodgers lose, and that snaps the five-game win streak. They're shut out for the second time this season. They went 0-7 with runners in scoring position. In Washington, Mets, Nationals tied 5-5 after 9. 10th inning, each team scores a run. 11th, scoreless, so we're still tied 6-6. Then came the 12th.
6: Top 12. Next pitch to Beatty. Swain, a line drive through the hole, left side of base hit. Bichette scores. Soto's around third. He's coming to the plate. Throw goes to third. Brujan in with a belly flop. Beatty trails to second base with a two-run single. And the Mets score four times here in the 12th. They lead 10-6. Second and third, one away, and threatening for more.
1: They were just getting started. 880 ESPN New York. Mets wind up scoring 10 runs in the 12th inning. They beat the Nationals 16-7 in 12, fourth instance of 10 runs or more in a single extra innings in the last 100 years. Mets are now 11-5 in the month of May. Speaking of going overtime, that's next. 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
1: Canadiens with a Game 7 overtime win in Buffalo. Montreal advances to the Eastern Conference Final against Carolina. Padres beat the Dodgers. San Diego taking over the top spot in the NL West. Spurs strike first on the road in the Western Conference Finals.
23: That's going to do it. San Antonio has taken Game 1 of the Western Conference Finals. They steal home court. They outlast the Thunder in two overtimes, led by their all-world third-year center, Victor Wembanyama. 41 points and 24 rebounds in the Game 1 win.
1: It was a tight game all night. Classic double overtime in Game 1. Spurs winning it on the road. You heard it here on ESPN Radio. Mark Kestisher, PJ Carlissimo had the call for us. Back to OKC. Mark?
23: Jay, thank you very much. What a way to open the Western Conference Finals. Victor Wembanyama passed Lou Alcindor, Kareem Abdul-Jabbar, youngest player, 40 points, 20 rebounds in a playoff game in NBA history. They rode Wemby down the stretch of overtimes. 41 points, 24 rebounds, three block shots, and PJ, what a way to open the conference finals. San Antonio getting the road win.
24: Well, we all

0: It was unbelievable. How about three double-doubles for the San Antonio Spurs to start? They're young, inexperienced, never played in a playoff. 17 points and 11 assists for Steph Castle. 24 points and 11 rebounds for Dylan Harper, not to mention his seven steals. Alex Caruso was magnificent. Of course, the MVP had a double-double, 24 and 12. Alex Caruso with 31 off the bench, headlined an OKC bench that outscored San Antonio 50 to 16. But the game had everything. Comebacks, threes, clutch foul shooting, tremendous defense in the half court by both teams. Really, really good defense. And San Antonio's able to overcome 23 turnovers in the absence of De'Aaron Fox. Sorely, sorely.
1: We'll
0: evident.
1: See if Fox will be available to go in game two. If there is an adjustment for Oklahoma City, even though they just went two overtimes, Shai Gilgeous-Alexander did have 12 in the fourth quarter, which was key because it got them to overtime, but he had to work for it tonight. They did a really good job against him.
0: No, they did a great job. I think Wemby, honestly, was too tired to help. SGA was able to get going by getting a couple of dunks, getting to the rim, because Wemby was either too tired to help or they told him, don't leave your man. For most of the night, the strategy was the guy guarding SGA channeled him into Victor Wembanyama, and most times Victor was guarding Alex Caruso, and Alex Caruso made them pay for that strategy all night. So there's going to be adjustments to be made for sure by both teams.
1: Oklahoma City ran through the first two rounds unbeaten, but the San Antonio Spurs take game one on the road in double overtime. Wemby, 41 points, 24 boards. Spurs, 122. Oklahoma City, 115 the final. For PJ Carlesimo, I'm Mark Kestisher, right here on your home for the NBA, ESPN Radio, and the ESPN app. Let's go back to our pal Jay Reynolds in the studio.
2: All right, Mark, great job as always. Wemby with that huge night in the game one win for the Spurs. His coach, Mitch Johnson.
3: I thought his level of physicality and execution through physicality was tremendous. His rebounding obviously shows itself in the box score, but was off the charts defensively. He was in a stance almost all night, and I thought he did a good job of, and the guys along with him, just being stubborn in terms of they made some shots, and they did. Obviously, you got to give up something when you try to take things away, and at times when they made shots or they made us pay for whatever we were trying to do, we stuck with it, and he led the way. I mean, that's 49 big minutes, and it was high level for the majority of those.
2: And the Spurs striking first on the road in Oklahoma City. As for Thunder coach Mark Daigneault.
4: Yeah, it certainly offensively took us a little while to get a little bit of a rhythm in the game. In terms of balance, to your point, I thought our threes were good in the first half. We didn't shoot it great. I actually thought we had higher quality threes in the first half than we did the rest of the game. But the balance of attacks wasn't great. You know, who knows what that is? It's the first time playing them in 4 months. They're obviously a unique opponent. We just had a while off. I thought we caught a little bit more of a groove to start the second half. We were lucky to be down 7 at halftime. But, yeah, I mean, 100%, there's a lot we can improve on.
2: Spurs taking the series opener in the Western Conference. Game two coming up on Wednesday. Eastern Conference getting underway tonight. Knicks and Cavs. Cavs coming off their distant series with the Pistons. Knicks resting a bit. ESPN analyst Danny Green.
5: I expect the Knicks to keep rolling and playing good basketball. They may be a little rusty because 10 days off is a lot, but they definitely needed it for OG Anunoby to heal up. But, yeah, it's going to take a minute or two or maybe a full game for them to get that rust out. But they just have so many weapons, man. Deuce McBride, Landry Shamet off the bench. Of course, Mikal Bridges is playing at a high level. And then Jalen Brunson. They just have nobody that can stop him or guard him on the other side of the floor at the Cleveland Cavaliers uniform. If Cat does what Cat does and being, you know, distributor and starting the offense and attacking the rim and doing that and staying out of foul trouble, this should be a pretty good New York Knicks series for them to be back in the finals for the first time in like 27 years.
2: And as for the keys in New York, ESPN analyst Monica McNutt.
6: In this new offense, yes, it's about Karl-Anthony Towns as a centerpiece, but there's also so much off-ball movement, right? And so last night as we're preparing for this one, I'm like, okay, who's going to struggle with that? I think Merrill, Wade, Strus, they're guarding their butts off. They're doing what they're supposed to do as role players. But to go after and target where you're going to have some soft spots, Donovan Mitchell, while he competes, is not the biggest defender there, right? And then James Harden tends to be a little bit slow-footed. But this is where, to me, the way that the Knicks are playing on both sides of the basketball is important to call out. Mm-hmm. They've been defending at such a high level. And if OG Anunoby is healthy, which all signs indicate he'll be ready for game one, they really, I think, to me, could put more pressure on Cleveland.

0: defensively than Cleveland can do the other way.
1: We'll see how the Eastern Conference Finals play out. Cleveland, of course, there after dispatching Detroit, which was the top seed in the Eastern Conference. We heard what their coach, J.B. Bickerstaff, had to say after the Pistons lost in the conference semis.
2: It's not a disappointment at all. I'm not ever will I be disappointed in these guys. These guys every single day give us what they got. So it is not a disappointment. It's a loss, and it's a tough loss. But, you know, that adjective will never be used in this group.
1: Detroit failing to reach the conference finals, losing to the Cavaliers. They say it's not a disappointment. Was it? Here's our Stephen A. Smith.
3: Yes, because they didn't make the conference finals. They were the number one seed. They won 60 games, major props to them or whatever. But I'm just talking about their expectations. Once we saw what we saw, particularly from Cade Cunningham emerging as a league MVP candidate, it's not that the result, meaning losing the series, was a disappointment. It's how they went out on your home court in a game seven, down by damn near 40. That's the disappointment. That's where that comes in, because it reminded us of what their deficiencies are. We got to give credit where credit is due to J.B. Bickerstaff, who was my coach of the year. You don't have Malik Beasley because of personal reasons he got himself into. You lose Dennis Schroeder, of course, and Tim Hardaway Jr., and you're looking at Cade Cunningham, and you really, really didn't have a bona fide secondary scorer.
1: So now the Eastern Conference Finals getting underway on Tuesday without the Pistons, Cavs-Knicks. Game one, you'll hear it here on ESPN Radio. Our coverage begins at 8 o'clock Eastern. Right now, SportsCenter all night. Back to baseball.
4: The pitch. And it's swung on, hit high in the air, right field. Pretty deep. Steer going back to the track. Looking up. And it is gone. Bryson Stott has turned the game around with a two-run home run. Down the line and right, a towering fly ball that just kept going. And the Phillies have come back to take a 5-4 lead.
1: 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Phillies 16-4 since late April when Don Mattingly took over as manager. Best record in baseball over that span. As for the Reds, 4-13 since May 1st. Worst record in baseball over that span. Brewers and Cubs.
5: 1-0 pitch to Bowers. And a high fly ball deep right field. This ball's way back there. That one's off the scoreboard and over it. And out of this ballpark. A three-run blast for Jake Bowers. And the Brewers all over the Cubs at Wrigley here tonight. It is 8-0 Milwaukee.
1: Brewers jumping out, and they go on to the 9-3 win over the Cubs. 620 WTMJ. Brewers' ninth win in their last 11. They're now a half game behind the Cubs in the NL Central. Closest they've been to first place since April 18th. Cubs, coming off that 10-game win streak, have now lost 7 of their last 9. Yankees and Blue Jays in a tight one.
6: Trent Grisham leads off second. His third stolen base, matching last year's total. Sky down the left field line. That ball is off the pole. Off the pole. A two-run home run for Jazz Chisholm. And the Yankees lead 7-5.
1: 7-5 at that point. They hang on for a 7-6 win. Michael Kay on the ES Network. Yankees trailed 3-1 in the fourth and 5-3 in the seventh. But they rally, get the 7-6 win. Blue Jays' first loss this season when leading by multiple runs in the seventh inning or later. Rays by 10 over the Orioles, 16-6. The 16 runs, they're most in the game at the Trop since 2014. Speaking of exploding for runs, the Marlins.
7: Against Hunter Biggie, Kevin Cash just left him out there to eat it. 1-1, that one killed out to left down the line. Only questions, fair or foul. It's a fair ball, and it's a grand slam. Shot out of a cannon by Javier Sanoa.
8: Look out, little man, I see you.
7: And he blew this game open. It's 11-0 in the bottom of the fifth.
1: It would be a 12-0 win for the Marlins over the Braves. 104-3 WQAM. Marlins, 8 combined RBI from the 8 and 9 spots in the batting order, and they get their largest shutout win against the Braves in franchise history. Largest shutout against any team since 2019. Atlanta shut out for the third time this season. Twins double up the Astros 6-3, their ninth home win this season by at least 3 runs. Mariners and White Sox.
9: And again, the 2-2 to Colt, swinging a fly ball down the right field line and deep. This one is gone. Goodbye, baseball. Colt Emerson 1. Mariners lead 6-1. What a night for Emerson.
1: Seattle Sports 710 AM. Mariners a 6-1 win to snap a 3-game losing streak. Mariners beating the White Sox, who now have a 3-game road losing streak. Sports Center all night. ESPN Radio. College football deciding what to do in the near and longer term future. We're currently at a dozen, but that playoff's going to grow, isn't it? ESPN's Pete Thamel.
10: Well, out here at Big Ten meetings, there are 18 linked arms of the football coaches with Commissioner Tony Petitti singing the 24-team Kumbaya. From talking to coaches yesterday in the lobbies, in the hallways here in Terranea, it's very clear that that is the direction that the Big Ten wants to go. It's more access. It's more deep, meaningful games deep into the season. The real story of this offseason is going to come next week at the FTC meetings in Destin. Kevin will likely be talking to you from there. The SEC is really the lone major college football entity, or at least the lone one that matters, that has not declared their hand on 24. Greg Sankey has never come out and said he is against 24. But again, the SEC has not shown their cards like this. There is some support in the SEC at the coach and athletic director level for this, but it is a big, complicated thing that Greg Sankey clearly wants to see unwind. So this will be the drumbeat of the offseason. No decision has to be made until December 1st, but it is very clear in Big Ten country the direction they want to go is to a 24-team playoff. Final piece of context, really the only voting entities who matter in this are the Big Ten and the SEC. The cards have been shown here at Big Ten meetings. We'll see what happens in Destin next week.
1: The American Football Coaches Association earlier this month recommending changes to the calendar that would end the season in early January and, of course, pushing for the increased college football playoff. ESPN's Heather Dinich.
11: First of all, let's pump the brakes on that for a second, because not all coaches are in favor of 24. So there are certainly coaches throughout the country, particularly in the Big Ten, some in the SEC, who do want to see a 24-team playoff. But I think the bigger picture is the calendar and trying to end the college football season at the second Saturday in January, I believe is what it was. And if you go to a 24-team playoff, that's not impossible, but I know that there is a push to keep the quarterfinals on New Year's Day, New Year's Eve, New Year's Day, right? So there's some value in that, but big picture with a 24-team playoff, I think what listeners need to know is that I think it's fair to say there's more support for it collectively than ever before. Does that mean it'll happen? No, because a month or two ago, whatever it was, there was more support for a 16-team playoff. So this pendulum continues to swing, and there are more hurdles in getting a 24-team playoff, but it starts with the calendar.
1: We'll see what the coaches, the conferences decide to do in the coming weeks. Straight ahead, speaking of a calendar, it's got some stuff penciled in for the upcoming season. That's next. Sports Center All Night continues at ESPN Radio.
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7: The Pittsburgh Steelers and Aaron Rodgers have reached agreement on a one-year deal worth up to $25 million.
8: He built up a lot of equity in that room.
9: This doesn't make the Steelers contenders.
8: He gives the team the best chance to compete next year.
6: Aaron Rodgers teaming up with Mike McCarthy once again, the quarterback agreeing over the weekend to return to Pittsburgh, and his key card still gets him in the building, ESPN Steelers reporter Brooke Pryor.
10: It's not quite back to school, but it did kind of feel like a meet the teacher night where everybody's back in the building, they're excited to see each other, and they're now meeting their new coaching staff. They've seen him a little bit this offseason, but most importantly, they saw Aaron Rodgers, and while it wasn't necessarily a surprise that Rodgers ended up signing that one-year deal, his teammates said today that they were surprised to see him in the building and then on the field for that first OTA practice. During the media viewing window, we saw him complete five passes, two of those to Michael Pittman Jr. Michael Pittman Jr. said afterward, wow, I can't believe that that was with Aaron Rodgers, because some of those throws were just so great. It seems like this group has really picked up right where they left off a year ago.
6: Aaron Rodgers back in Pittsburgh on the diamond. Diamondbacks, a 12-2 rout of the Giants. They tie their season high in runs and hits. Largest margin of victory this season. Nolan Arenado with his seventh career Grand Slam. Guardians 8-2 over the Tigers. Their fourth road win this season by at least six. Red Sox top Kansas City 3-1. Their eighth win this season when they score three runs or fewer. SportsCenter All Night, ESPN Radio.
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5: Five.
6: Marlins have played 543 games against the Braves in their franchise history. Never before had they had a shutout win this lopsided. 104.3 WQAM.
12: 1-1. That one killed out to left down the line. Only questions, fair or foul. It's a fair ball, and it's a grand slam. Shot out of a cannon by Javier Sanoa.
13: Look out, little man. I see you.
12: And he blew this game open. It's 11-0 in the bottom of the fifth.
5: Number four.
6: Dodgers have their win streak snapped, but the Phillies extend theirs to five. 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
14: The pitch. And it's swung on, hit high in the air, right field. Pretty deep. Steer going back to the track. Looking up. And it is gone. Bryson Stott has turned the game around with a two-run home run down the line and right. Just kept going, and the Phillies have come back to take a 5-4 lead.
5: Number three.
6: In Anaheim, A starter JT Ginn takes a no-hitter to the ninth before giving up a leadoff single, and then Angels Radio AM 830.
15: Here's the next one. Meadows swings at this ball. This is lifted high. It's hit deep out in the center, and it's out of here. It's out of here. It's a walk-off two-run homer, and the Angels Angels have won this ball game tonight here at the Big A. How about that?
5: Number two.
6: Mariners beat the White Sox with a career milestone as part of the night. Seattle Sports, 7:10 a.m.
16: And again, the 2-2 to Colt, swinging a fly ball down the right field line and deep. This one is...
6: To the ice, Montreal, and the Sabres in Buffalo, Game 7, which goes to overtime. TSN 690.
17: Loose puck in the slot. Habs are going to skate it to center. Carrier feeds it ahead. Far side. Evans drives the middle. Shot. Scores! Game 7. Overtime winner. Alex Newhook has come through for Montreal, and the run stays alive off to the Eastern Conference Finals.
6: Hurricanes are up next, and then there's the Spurs night in Oklahoma City.
18: Up four, Castle with it, creeps up to the three-point line. Pass for Wemby, makes the catch, turns and flushes. San Antonio improves the lead to six with 22 seconds to go, and Wemby's got himself a 41-point game one of the Western Conference Finals.
6: Victor Wembanyama, 41 points, 24 rebounds. Mark Kestisher called it here on ESPN Radio. By comparison, Thunder's Chet Holmgren, 8 points, 8 rebounds. ESPN analyst Kendrick Perkins.
19: Can he try? That's the first thing. Can he try? Because I saw him duck and smoke tonight. I saw him guarding other people on the perimeter. I didn't see too much of him one-on-one action guarding Wemby. And he know that beef has been around since they high school days. In order for them to even stand a chance, Chet Holmgren is going to have to take this personal, especially on the defensive side of the basketball. He's going to have to take and show why he finished as one of the top guys as far as the defensive player in the defensive player of the year runners. Tonight, he's going to have a hard time getting sleep. When you let somebody walk into your crib with muddy shoes, kick their feet up on your coffee table, and order DoorDash with your credit card, and turn your channel on your television, damn it, you got to do something about that. That's what Wemby did to Chet tonight. He got to take this personal because Wemby is not going to stop. I'm going to say it again. Victor Wembanyama doesn't like you. You need to have the same feelings for him.
6: Spurs take game one on the road. Eastern Conference final game one tonight here on ESPN Radio. SportsCenter All Night continues. It's ESPN Radio.
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20: 10 seconds, Kobe Bryant against Christie. Kobe Bryant on the move against Christie. In for the right, flips his shot up, no good. O'Neal lays it up, missed it. Ball tipped out to Aurea, straight on three. Good! The Lakers have won!
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5: 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The top two seeds face off in Game 1 of the Western Conference Finals.
7: Dribble handoff didn't make it to Michelle. Turnover. Mitchell behind the back. J-Dub flies in. Two-hand stop. Thunder have taken the lead for the first time in Game 1.
5: We've got Game 7 on the ice between Montreal and Buffalo.
8: 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Out in front. Shot. Scores! Deflected in front. Off the shot from Gouley. It's Philip Deneau, and it's 1-0 Montreal in Game 7.
5: We give you all the action from around the diamond.
9: 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And a high fly ball deep right field. 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
6: 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The postseason fun for the Oklahoma City Thunder. Their run in this postseason starting to look like a website address. WWW. Over and over. They swept Phoenix in round one. They dispatched the Lakers in four straight in the conference semis. Monday, Thunder and Spurs, the top two teams in the West from the regular season, opening up the Western Conference Finals in Oklahoma City. Let's just say, if we get seven of these, we're going to enjoy the next couple of weeks.
18: Holmgren, outside Wallace, his three-pointer's a miss, and Vassell has the rebound. They are 5-for-21 from three, Oklahoma City. Here's Vassell, takes the pass, steps into a three and drills it. And San Antonio has its biggest lead of game one, up 10.
6: Dropping in a second quarter three-pointer. Spurs go up double digits there, but that 10-point lead was about it. It was really single digits most of the night and low single digits, often a one-possession game.
18: 97-95 San Antonio, 120 left. Caruso probes the paint, passes it outside to J-Dub. Jalen Williams floater over Wemby, gets the roll. We're tied at 97.
6: Game was tied for 12% of the night. San Antonio would have answers as they led for more than 80% of this game.
18: Castle goes to his right, picks it up, lobs it for Wemby, has it against J-Dub, turns tip of the circle looking, now puts it on the deck, spins inside, puts it up, and rattles it home for the lead. 11.5 seconds to go. Wemby with the bucket for San Antonio.
11: He spun, it didn't work going right, he spun back to the left, and then off balance, he shot like a little leaner over Jalen Williams. What a tough shot.
6: Spurs in front there. Ball back to the Thunder.
18: J-Dub, Jalen Williams waiting for the ball. Sideline left has it. Looking for Mitchell. Gets it into AJ. 10 seconds to go. Dribbling on the O in OKC. Pass to SGA on the wing. Going to drive on Castle to the basket. Lays it in for the tie. 3.1 seconds to go.
6: SGA pulling the Thunder even again. So the Spurs have 3 seconds with which to work.
18: Harper looking to Wembanyama. Wembanyama dribbles under pressure. Blocked by Holmgren. And we're going to overtime. Chet Holmgren blocks Victor Wembanyama. And regulation will not be the end of game one.
6: Mark Castasure alongside PJ Carlissimo right here on ESPN Radio. To overtime they go in game one of the Western Conference Finals.
18: 106-105 Thunder. 105 to go in overtime. Alex Caruso has 30 points, 8 three-pointers in that defensive play. Here's SGA. Explodes to the rim and throws it down. 56 seconds to go in overtime.
11: Victor's too tired to help out, I think.
6: That'd be Victor Wembanyama. OKC up 3, but guess who does answer?
18: Here's J-Dub driving. Fades to his left. Jumper missed the rim. Hit the backboard. And San Antonio has it. Down floor, Wemby going to go for the long three on the tie, and he hit it. He pulled up from 30 feet away. Wemby's tied the game.
11: And there's a 2.3-second differential. Timeout called by OKC.
6: Wembanyama pulling up just over half court, and he ties it. They would wind up going to a second OT.
18: Castle guarded by Cason Wallace, best steals leader in the NBA. Finds Harper on the arc, 6 to shoot. Harper inside for Wemby, makes the catch. Nobody's there. There's a whistle and one as Wemby flushes. Holmgren late to get over, commits the foul. Up 4, Castle with it, creeps up to the 3-point line. Pass for Wemby, makes the catch, turns and flushes. San Antonio improves the lead to 6 with 22 seconds to go, and Wemby's got himself a 41-point game one of the Western Conference Finals.
6: 41 points for Wembanyama on offense, but he's also the defensive player of the year.
18: They got Jalen Williams at the top, drives inside the arc, puts it up, blocked by Wembanyama with 17 seconds to go. Passes to Harper, they foul him, and Victor Wembanyama will end this highlight reel of game one of the Western Conference Finals. 41 points, 23 rebounds, and his third block shot.
6: It took 2 overtimes, but the Spurs are able to grab the series opener on the road. 122-115. Spurs have won 5 of the 6 matchups with the Thunder this season. Wembanyama, 41 points, 24 rebounds.
12: I feel like it was a great effort from everybody, you know, 1 to 15. Physically, I'm feeling tired, honestly, but not as much as you would expect, honestly. It's probably the adrenaline. It's going to come down a little bit. I'm probably going to sleep pretty well tonight. The message would be that we as a team are ready to go in any environment, in any place, against anybody. And even though we still got a lot to learn, our effort should be over anybody else's. And tonight we were relentless.
6: Victor Wembanyama, 4th player in NBA history with 40 points and 20 rebounds in game one of the playoff series. Wilt Chamberlain, Shaq, Nikola Jokic being the other 3. Yes, less than a year ago, he was on retreat for a week and a half in China. ESPN analyst Kendrick Perkins says that was worth it.
13: I was watching the game with my wife and my kids, and I told my wife that we're sending our kids to those damn monks that we went to this summer. Because I need that mentality. I need that mentality right there. I don't know what I just saw. I believe we call it greatness, but God bless America, what he just did on that stage. It's one thing to spoil an MVP moment for SGA being awarded his MVP, but it's another thing to walk into that arena, one of the loudest, most hostile environments, and have a legendary performance like he did today on both ends of the floor. And the one thing that stood out to me is how personal he took it. Because the world know the hatred that he has in his heart for Chet Holmgren. Wemby was a monster all across the board. I'm speechless. The number speaks for himself. And we just heard Stephon Castle say that he's the best player in the world. Guess what? He has no argument whatsoever from Kendrick Perkins. No, I have no argument for that.
14: It was at one point a really rough night for SGA. I mean, he did have the double overtimes to sort of like make up for it here. Checking his numbers, he did finish with 24 points. But in the first half, he was like 1 for 4 with 4 points. How did San Antonio make his life so miserable?
13: Because one, they have so many big wings and guards that defend at a high level and that are physical. And it starts with Stephon Castle. We know that the Spurs have the Defensive Player of the Year in Victor Wembanyama, but let's not forget Stephon Castle is still an all-defensive caliber player. And when you think about the size of a Dylan Harper, a Vassell, these guys are 6'5", 6'6", Chapanin. They are good at sliding their feet, taking the bump, the physicality, playing without fouling. I've never seen SGA look like this, even though he struggled in the Lakers series to his standards. Tonight was a prime example that he has his work cut out for him all series long. And when we talk about taking that leap in greatness, this is one of those moments with SGA. If he rises to the occasion, because it's going to be hard, then we'll see him and he'll show us that we believe, that we know who we are or should be believers of who we think he is. But this is going to be a brawl for it all. He's going to have to strap his boots up.
6: Thunder suffering their first loss of the postseason. It happens on their home court. Spurs taking game one of the Western Conference Finals. Shai Gilgeous-Alexander, 24 points, 7 of 23 shooting. Most missed shots in any game this postseason.
15: Yeah, quality opponent. We knew it was going to be a dogfight. We just got to be better. Me in particular had to play better, especially against a team of this caliber. Nothing more than that. I just try to take what the defense gives me. I think earlier they were heavier in the gaps, and I had a lot of sprays for open shooters more so. And then I think they loosened up as the game went on, and I was able to find my cracks. But yeah, it's got to be better when I get those cracks, I think.
6: He finished with 24. Jalen Williams, first game back since game two of the first round, 26 points. Alex Caruso, 31, playoff career highs, second most in the regular season or postseason. But OKC falls in game one. Game two coming up on Wednesday, 8 o'clock Eastern here on ESPN Radio. Tuesday's the Eastern Conference Final getting underway. Cavaliers and Knicks in New York for game one. We'll have it presented by Gusto right here on ESPN Radio. Right now, SportsCenter all night to the ice. And if we hop in Mr. Peabody's Wayback Machine, remember May 9th? That's the day the Carolina Hurricanes finished off the Flyers with a 4-game sweep. They've been sitting idle since, waiting for an opponent for the Eastern Conference Final. Monday they would get one. Eventually. Sabres, Canadiens, game 7 in Buffalo, though it was Montreal holding a lead in the third period.
16: Faceoff won by the Sabres. On the wall, played back to the line for Power. He's got a lane. Power walking it in. Scores! Rasmus Dahlin! With the feed from Owen Power, and they turn the red light on and tie game 7 at 2 apiece.
6: WGR 550 in Buffalo. Sabres tie it up. It ended up in overtime in game 7.
17: Loose puck in the slot. Habs are going to skate it to center. Carrier feeds it ahead. Far side. Evans drives the middle shot. Scores! Game 7. Overtime winner. Alex Newhook has come through from Montreal, and the run stays alive off to the Eastern Conference Finals.
6: And it got quiet in Buffalo. TSN 690. Canadiens, a 3-2 overtime win in Game 7. Canadiens with their first overtime goal in a Game 7 since 1992. They advanced to the Eastern Conference Final to face the Hurricanes. Alex Newhook had the overtime game winner. He spoke with our Emily Kaplan.
19: Alex, back-to-back Game 7 winners for you. How do you explain it?
20: Yeah. Well, it's a crazy feeling. To come up and get 2 wins to keep us going here in the playoffs, it's fun. It's why we play the game, and I think we played well enough to win. So We're looking forward now.
19: What do you think this moment's like in Montreal right now?
20: Yeah, it's got to be electric. I'm sure everywhere in Montreal is going nuts right now, and we owe them a lot of credit. They showed up for us all series long, and can't wait to get back to the Bell Center for Game 3.
19: This team, I'm sure a lot of people did not put you guys in the Eastern Conference Final when the season began. How do you guys get here? What makes you so special?
20: Yeah, I mean, we're a confident group. I think, you know, we knew we were capable of all year, and you know, I think we believe that we can keep going and bring this thing all the way. So, you know, it's a big result, and we're looking forward.
19: Where does that confidence come from?
20: I mean, I think we built it. You know, we built it since I've been here anyway, and we built it all season long, and you know, we've added some pieces. I think everyone's kind of come together to play together and play their role to, you know, to the best of their ability this far in playoffs. So we got to keep it rolling.
19: All right, you're in the Eastern Conference Final. You play the Carolina Hurricanes. Long rest. What should fans expect in that series?
20: Yeah, we're gonna give it our best. Right? You know, we're gonna keep rolling. You know, and see what happens.
19: Congratulations.
20: All right, thank you.
6: Nurkic is the second player in NHL history with multiple Game 7 clinchers in a single postseason, the other being Nathan Horton, who had two with Boston in 2011. Nurkic had two game-winning goals in the regular season, in addition to the overtime game winner on Monday in Game 7 to beat the Sabres. ESPN analyst, Hall of Famer Mark Messier.
0: He's been a bright light for the Canadiens all playoffs long, and especially when their top line had been struggling with getting offensive production. You have to talk about depth scoring and why it's so important, but Newhook has provided that for the Canadiens. You know, another huge, huge, huge goal for the Montreal Canadiens again. And, you know, he's the only guy, only player on the Montreal Canadiens right now with the Stanley Cup. He's got a lot of experience there. He knows what it takes. He's got a lot of confidence in himself. And he knows at this time, right now, all you have to do is get the puck to the net. He does that, and sure enough, he finds the back of it, and Canadiens go on to round three. What a victory by Montreal.
1: This game was almost emblematic of the series at large. Canadiens get off to a fast start, then had to recruit Blake and pull it out. How impressive was this Game 7 from the Habs?
0: Yeah, I think you got to look at both teams. Both teams didn't have a lot of experience coming into the playoffs this year. And I think it's one of the reasons why you saw so much turmoil in the games, in defensive play, mistakes, some undisciplined play by both teams at times. But ultimately, in the end, I thought Buffalo played a tremendous hockey game tonight. They're big, they're strong, they can skate, and they really carried the play to Montreal for the better part of the second and third periods. What Montreal needed going into this game was a strong performance by the goaltender, Dobis. And they got it. He was the one guy that they had to count on to do what he needed to do and shut the door. What a game he played. Solid, battling guy. He's so competitive, and he makes stops that sometimes look impossible. The Montreal Canadiens can count their lucky stars that they got the number one star for them tonight in this game was their goaltender, and he's backed up by a long history of great goaltenders that have played for the Montreal Canadiens.
6: Canadiens and Hurricanes, Eastern Conference Final Game 1 coming up on Thursday. 8 innings, great, but that's next. SportsCenter All Night continues. It's ESPN Radio.
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1: 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College football news, Texas Tech quarterback Brendan Sorsby, who has sought treatment for a gambling addiction, has filed an injunction against the NCAA. He's looking for college eligibility for this upcoming season in 2026. ESPN College Football Insider Pete Thamel explained.
2: This is really an unprecedented moment. We have certainly seen schools and seen athletes sue the NCAA for eligibility, but this is almost a preemptive lawsuit filing for clarity on whether or not Brendan Sorsby is going to be eligible this season. Mentioned in the suit is that the supplemental draft for the NFL has a deadline to declare by June 22nd. And the hearing for this, they are requesting to be by June 15th. So what essentially Brendan Sorsby is looking for so he can play this season at Texas Tech is some clarity for his status from the NCAA. The suit reveals he is currently ineligible, which is not a surprise. He's admitted to making thousands of bets, which are against NCAA rules. The NCAA really did push back against this in a statement today. And what the NCAA basically said, Kevin, was we haven't even made a ruling on Brendan Sorsby yet. And that's obviously a much different reaction than the rhetoric that Sorsby's lawsuit has, which called the NCAA deeply hypocritical for its ties to gambling. And it said it's a wholesale abandonment of its obligations for the well-being of Brendan Sorsby. He's obviously battling a gambling addiction. He's in an inpatient treatment facility. So these two sides are obviously are going to push forward, and we will likely find out in mid-June whether or not Brendan Sorsby can get an injunction which would allow him to play for Texas Tech. Notable to end here that it is in a district court in Lubbock, Texas, which is where Texas Tech is located.
1: The NCAA prohibits student athletes from wagering on any NCAA-sanctioned sport, professional or collegiate. Penalties can include permanent ineligibility, especially in cases where athletes wagered on their own team or manipulated their performance. The filing by Sorsby's legal team saying the quarterback suffers from a clinically diagnosed gambling disorder, which is a mental health condition. The NCAA, they say in their filing, quote, has weaponized his condition to shore up a facade of competitive integrity while simultaneously profiting from the very gambling ecosystem it polices, according to the court filing. SportsCenter All Night, ESPN Radio. To baseball, what a night in Anaheim. A's starter JT Ginn was dealing against the Angels.
3: In from the first base side of the rubber out of a windup, and the 1-2 pitch swung on and missed. And there's his career high, 10 strikeouts for JT Ginn. Man, he strikes out the side. He has a no-hitter through seven.
1: Talk 650 KSTE. He would have that no-hitter through seven. He would have the no-hitter through eight. So he takes that and a 1-0 lead to the bottom of the ninth.
4: Right-hander from Mississippi State, 26 years of age, and his 0-2 pitch, here's the delivery to Frazier, swung on, line to left center, base hit, and that'll do it. Well, what an effort. No-hitter through eight, and the veteran Adam Frazier lines one to left center, and now that means the tying run is on base.
1: Angels break up the no-no with a leadoff single in the bottom of the ninth. Well, Ginn can still pick up the win. Uh-oh.
5: Here's the next one. Meadows swings at this ball. This is lifted high. It's hit deep out in the center. And it's out of here! It's out of here! It's a walk-off, two-run homer. And the Angels have won this ballgame tonight here at the Big A. How about that?
1: Angels Radio AM 830, 2-1 Angels stun the Athletic. And in the process, they extend the streak for the longest active streak in Major League Baseball without being no-hit. Angels have not been on the wrong end of a no-hitter since September of 1999. They were an inning shy of that one on Monday, but they rally in the ninth for the 2-1 win. As for JT Ginn, eight innings, you heard the career-high 10 strikeouts, wound up giving up the two hits to lead off the bottom of the ninth. The no-hit bid through eight innings, the longest no-hit bid of his career. Dodgers with a five-game win streak on the line Monday and the top spot in the division on the line as well in San Diego against the Padres.
6: Yamamoto steps back, Roxanne delivers, and Andujar hits it in the air, deep to left field. Hernandez backing up, he's at the wall, this one, gonna go! Miguel Andujar with his fourth of the year, and the Padres take a 1-0 lead here in the bottom of the first.
1: 97-3 the Fan, 1-0 in the first, 1-0 at the end. Padres get the win, fourth straight win to pull ahead of the Dodgers for first place in the NL West, their fifth shutout this season, tied for most of the National League. Dodgers lose, and that snaps the five-game win streak. They're shut out for the second time this season. They went 0-7 with runners in scoring position. In Washington, Mets, Nationals tied 5-5 after 9. 10th inning, each team scores a run. 11th, scoreless, so we're still tied 6-6. Then came the 12th.
6: Top 12. Next pitch to Beatty. Swain, a line drive through the hole, left side, a base hit. Bichette scores. Soto's around third. He's coming to the plate. Throw goes to third. Brujan in with a belly flop. Beatty trails to second base with a two-run single. And the Mets score four times here in the 12th. They lead 10-6. Second and third, one away, and threatening for more.
1: They were just getting started. 880 ESPN New York. Mets wind up scoring 10 runs in the 12th inning. They beat the Nationals 16-7 in 12, fourth instance of 10 runs or more in a single extra innings in the last 100 years. Mets are now 11-5 in the month of May. Speaking of going overtime, that's next. 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
7: 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Bang, he got it. And the Thunder have taken the lead.
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1: Canadiens with a Game 7 overtime win in Buffalo. Montreal advances to the Eastern Conference Final against Carolina. Padres beat the Dodgers. San Diego taking over the top spot in the NL West. Spurs strike first on the road in the Western Conference Finals.
2: That's going to do it. San Antonio has taken Game 1 of the Western Conference Finals. They steal home court. They outlast the Thunder in two overtimes, led by their all-world third-year center, Victor Wembanyama. 41 points and 24 rebounds in the Game 1 win.
1: It was a tight game all night. Classic double overtime in Game 1. Spurs winning it on the road. 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Mark Kestisher, PJ Carlissimo had the call for us. Back to OKC. Mark?
2: Jay, thank you very much. What a way to open the Western Conference Finals. Victor Wembanyama passed Lou Alcindor, Kareem Abdul-Jabbar, youngest player, 40 points, 20 rebounds in a playoff game in NBA history. They rode Wemby down the stretch of overtimes. 41 points, 24 rebounds, three block shots. And PJ, what a way to open the conference finals. San Antonio getting the road win.
3: Well, we all kept saying, well, this is going to be great if these two guys, they've been two best teams in the regular season, unquestionably. They played very well. OKC sweeps their first two series. Two impressive wins by a young, inexperienced playoff team, taking out Portland in five and then Minnesota in six. And we said, like, well, what's it going to be? Well, guess what? It was unbelievable. How about three double-doubles for the San Antonio Spurs to start? They're young, inexperienced, never played in a playoff

0: threes, clutch foul shooting, tremendous defense in the half court by both teams. Really, really good defense. And San Antonio's able to overcome 23 turnovers in the absence of De'Aaron Fox. Sorely, sorely.
1: We'll see if Fox will be available to go in game two. If there is an adjustment for Oklahoma City, even though they just went two overtimes, Shai Gilgeous-Alexander did have 12 in the fourth quarter, which was key because it got them to overtime, but he had to work for it tonight. They did a really good job against him.
0: No, he did a great job. I think Wemby, honestly, was too tired to help. SGA was able to get going by getting a couple of dunks, getting to the rim, because Wemby was either too tired to help or they told him, don't leave your man. For most of the night, the strategy was the guy guarding SGA channeled him into Victor Wembanyama, and most times Victor was guarding Alex Caruso, and Alex Caruso made them pay for that strategy all night. So there's going to be adjustments to be made for sure by both teams.
1: Oklahoma City ran through the first two rounds unbeaten, but the San Antonio Spurs take game one on the road in double overtime. Wemby, 41 points, 24 boards. Spurs, 122. Oklahoma City, 115, the final. For PJ Carlesimo, I'm Mark Kestisher, right here on your home for the NBA, ESPN Radio, and the ESPN app. Let's go back to our pal Jay Reynolds in the studio.
2: All right, Mark, great job as always. Wemby with that huge night in the game one win for the Spurs. His coach, Mitch Johnson.
3: I thought his level of physicality and execution through physicality was tremendous. His rebounding obviously shows itself in the box score, but was off the charts defensively. He was in a stance almost all night, and I thought he did a good job of, and the guys along with him, just being stubborn in terms of they made some shots, and they did. Obviously, you got to give up something when you try to take things away, and at times when they made shots or they made us pay for whatever we were trying to do, we stuck with it, and he led the way. I mean, that's 49 big minutes, and it was high level for the majority of those.
2: And the Spurs striking first on the road in Oklahoma City. As for Thunder coach Mark Daigneault?
4: Yeah, it certainly offensively took us a little while to get a little bit of a rhythm in the game. In terms of balance, to your point, I thought our threes were good in the first half. We didn't shoot it great. I actually thought we had higher quality threes in the first half than we did the rest of the game. But the balance of attacks wasn't great. You know, who knows what that is? It's the first time playing them in 4 months. They're obviously a unique opponent. We just had a while off. I thought we caught a little bit more of a groove to start the second half. We were lucky to be down 7 at halftime. But, yeah, I mean, 100%, there's a lot we can improve on.
2: Spurs taking the series opener in the Western Conference. Game two coming up on Wednesday. Eastern Conference getting underway tonight. Knicks and Cavs. Cavs coming off their distant series with the Pistons. Knicks resting a bit. ESPN analyst Danny Green.
5: I expect the Knicks to keep rolling and playing good basketball. They may be a little rusty because 10 days off is a lot, but they definitely needed it for OG Anunoby to heal up. But, yeah, it's going to take a minute or two or maybe a full game for them to get that rust out. But they just have so many weapons, man. Deuce McBride, Landry Shamet off the bench. Of course, Mikal Bridges is playing at a high level. And then Jalen Brunson. They just have nobody that can stop him or guard him on the other side of the floor at the Cleveland Cavaliers uniform. If Cat does what Cat does and being, you know, distributor and starting the offense and attacking the rim and doing that and staying out of foul trouble, this should be a pretty good New York Knicks series for them to be back in the finals for the first time in like 27 years.
2: And as for the keys in New York, ESPN analyst Monica McNutt.
6: In this new offense, yes, it's about Karl-Anthony Towns as a centerpiece, but there's also so much off-ball movement, right? And so last night as we're preparing for this one, I'm like, okay, who's going to struggle with that? I think Merrill, Wade, Strus, they're guarding their butts off. They're doing what they're supposed to do as role players. But to go after and target where you're going to have some soft spots, Donovan Mitchell, while he competes, is not the biggest defender there, right? And then James Harden tends to be a little bit slow-footed. But this is where, to me, the way that the Knicks are playing on both sides of the basketball is important to call out. Mm-hmm. They've been defending at such a high level. And if OG Anunoby is healthy, which all signs indicate he'll be ready for game one, they really, I think, to me, could put more pressure on Cleveland defensively than Cleveland can do the other way.
2: We'll see how the Eastern Conference finals play out. Cleveland, of course, there after dispatching Detroit, which was the top seed in the Eastern Conference. We heard what their coach, J.B. Bickerstaff, had to say after the Pistons lost in the conference semis.
7: It's not a disappointment at all. I'm not ever will I be disappointed in these guys. These guys every single day give us what they got. So it is not a disappointment. It's a loss, and it's a tough loss. But, you know, that adjective will never be used in this group.
2: Detroit failing to reach the conference finals, losing to the Cavaliers. They say it's not a disappointment.

0: Was it? Here's our Stephen A. Smith.
1: Yes, because they didn't make the conference finals. They were the number one seed. They won 60 games, major props to them or whatever. But I'm just talking about their expectations. Once we saw what we saw, particularly from Cade Cunningham emerging as a league MVP candidate, it's not that the result, meaning losing the series, was a disappointment. It's how they went out on your home court in a game seven, down by damn near 40. That's the disappointment. That's where that comes in, because it reminded us of what their deficiencies are. We got to give credit where credit is due to J.B. Bickerstaff, who was my coach of the year. You don't have Malik Beasley because of personal reasons he got himself into. You lose Dennis Schroeder, of course, and Tim Hardaway Jr., and you're looking at Cade Cunningham, and you really, really didn't have a bona fide secondary scorer.
0: So now the Eastern Conference Finals getting underway on Tuesday without the Pistons, Cavs-Knicks. Game one, you'll hear it here on ESPN Radio. Our coverage begins at 8 o'clock Eastern. Right now, SportsCenter all night. Back to baseball.
2: The pitch. And it's swung on, hit high in the air, right field. Pretty deep. Steer going back to the track. Looking up, and it is gone! Bryson Stott has turned the game around with a two-run home run. Down the line and right, a towering fly ball that just kept going. And the Phillies have come back to take a 5-4 lead.
0: Sports Radio 94, WIP, 5-4 the final as the Phillies now have five straight wins, longest win streak this season for them. Phillies 16-4 since late April when Don Mattingly took over as manager. Best record in baseball over that span. As for the Reds, 4-13 since May 1st. Worst record in baseball over that span. Brewers and Cubs.
3: 1-0 pitch to Bowers. And a high fly ball deep right field. This ball's way back there. That one's off the scoreboard and over it. And out of this ball. A three-run blast for Jake Bowers. And the Brewers all over the Cubs at Wrigley here tonight. It is 8-0 Milwaukee.
0: Brewers jumping out, and they go on to the 9-3 win over the Cubs. 620 WTMJ. Brewers' ninth win in their last 11. They're now a half game behind the Cubs in the NL Central. Closest they've been to first place since April 18th. Cubs, coming off that 10-game win streak, have now lost 7 of their last 9. Yankees and Blue Jays in a tight one.
4: Trent Grisham leads off second. His third stolen base, matching last year's total. Sky down the left field line. That ball is off the pole. Off the pole. A two-run home run for Jazz Chisholm. And the Yankees lead 7-5.
0: 7-5 at that point. They hang on for a 7-6 win. Michael Kay on the ES Network. Yankees trailed 3-1 in the fourth and 5-3 in the seventh. But they rally, get the 7-6 win. Blue Jays' first loss this season when leading by multiple runs in the seventh inning or later. Rays by 10 over the Orioles, 16-6. The 16 runs, their most in the game at the Trop since 2014. Speaking of exploding for runs, the Marlins.
5: Against Hunter Biggie, Kevin Cash just left him out there to eat it.
3: 1-1, that one killed out to left down the line. Only questions, fair or foul. It's a fair ball, and it's a grand slam. Shot out of a cannon by Javier Sanoa.
6: Look out, little man, I see you.
3: And he blew this game open. It's 11-0 in the bottom of the fifth.
0: It would be a 12-0 win for the Marlins over the Braves. 104-3 WQAM. Marlins, 8 combined RBI from the 8 and 9 spots in the batting order, and they get their largest shutout win against the Braves in franchise history. Largest shutout against any team since 2019. Atlanta shut out for the third time this season. Twins double up the Astros 6-3, their ninth home win this season by at least 3 runs. Mariners and White Sox.
7: And again, the 2-2 to Colt, swinging a fly ball down the right field line and deep. This one is gone. Goodbye, baseball. Colt Emerson. Holy smokes, his first hit in the big leagues is a 3-run home run down the right field line. What a story for this young man. His Major League debut last night. Game 2 hits a 3-run home run. Mariners lead 6-1. What a night for Emerson.
0: Seattle Sports 710 AM. Mariners a 6-1 win to snap a 3-game losing streak. Mariners beating the White Sox, who now have a 3-game road losing streak. SportsCenter all night. ESPN Radio. College football deciding what to do in the near and longer term future. We're currently at a dozen, but that playoff's going to grow, isn't it? ESPN's Pete Thamel.
8: Well, out here at Big Ten meetings, there are 18 linked arms of the football coaches with Commissioner Tony Petitti singing the 24-team Kumbaya. From talking to coaches yesterday in the lobbies, in the hallways here in Terranea, it's very clear that that is the direction that the Big Ten wants to go. It's more access, it's more deep, meaningful games deep into the season. The real story of this offseason is going to come next week at the FEC meetings in Destin, Kevin. Likely be talking to you from there. Mm. The SEC is really the lone major college football entity, or at least the lone one that matters, that has not declared their hand on 24. Greg Sankey has never come out and said he is against 24. But again, the SEC has not shown their cards like this. There is some support in the SEC at the coach and athletic director level for this, but it is a big, complicated thing that Greg Sankey clearly wants to see unwind. So this will be the drumbeat of the offseason. No decision has to be made until December 1st, but it is very clear in Big Ten country the direction they want to go is to a 24-team playoff. Final piece of context, really the only voting entities who matter in this are the Big Ten and the SEC. The cards have been shown here at Big Ten meetings. We'll see what happens in Destin next week.
0: The American Football Coaches Association earlier this month recommending changes to the calendar that would end the season in early January, and of course pushing for the increased college football playoff. ESPN's Heather Dinich.
9: First of all, let's pump the brakes on that for a second, because not all coaches are in favor of 24. So there are certainly coaches throughout the country, particularly in the Big Ten, some in the SEC, who do want to see a 24-team playoff. But I think the bigger picture is the calendar and trying to end the college football season at the second Saturday in January, I believe is what it was. And if you go to a 24-team playoff, that's not impossible, but I know that there is a push to keep the quarterfinals on New Year's Day, New Year's Eve, New Year's Day, right? So there's some value in that, but big picture with a 24-team playoff, I think what listeners need to know is that I think it's fair to say there's more support for it collectively than ever before. Does that mean it'll happen? No, because a month or two ago, whatever it was, there was more support for a 16-team playoff. So this pendulum continues to swing, and there are more hurdles in getting a 24-team playoff, but it starts with the calendar.
0: We'll see what the coaches, the conferences decide to do in the coming weeks. Straight ahead, speaking of a calendar, it's got some stuff penciled in for the upcoming season. That's next. Sports Center All Night continues. It's ESPN Radio.
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30: The Pittsburgh Steelers and Aaron Rodgers have reached agreement on a one-year deal worth up to $25 million.
31: He built up a lot of equity in that room.
32: This doesn't make the Steelers contenders.
31: He gives the team the best chance to compete next year.
0: Aaron Rodgers teaming up with Mike McCarthy once again, the quarterback agreeing over the weekend to return to Pittsburgh, and his key card still gets him in the building, ESPN Steelers reporter Brooke Pryor.
33: It's not quite back to school, but it did kind of feel like a meet the teacher night where everybody's back in the building. They're excited to see each other, and they're now meeting their new coaching staff. They've seen him a little bit this offseason, but most importantly, they saw Aaron Rodgers. And while it wasn't necessarily a surprise that Rodgers ended up signing that one-year deal, his teammates said today that they were surprised to see him in the building and then on the field for that first OTA practice. During the media viewing window, we saw him complete five passes, two of those to Michael Pittman Jr. Michael Pittman Jr. said afterward, "Wow, I can't believe that that was with Aaron Rodgers, because some of those throws were just so great." It seems like this group has really picked up right where they left off a year ago.
0: Aaron Rodgers back in Pittsburgh on the diamond. Diamondbacks, a 12-2 rout of the Giants. They tie their season high in runs and hits. Largest margin of victory this season. Nolan Arenado with his seventh career Grand Slam. Guardians 8-2 over the Tigers. Their fourth road win this season by at least six. Red Sox top Kansas City 3-1. Their eighth win this season when they score three runs or fewer. SportsCenter All Night, ESPN Radio.
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0: Marlins have played 543 games against the Braves in their franchise history. Never before had they had a shutout win this lopsided. 104.3 WQAM.
35: 1-1. That one killed out to left down the line. Only questions, fair or foul. It's a fair ball, and it's a grand slam. Shot out of a cannon by Javier Sanoa.
1: Look out, little man. I see you.
35: And he blew this game open. It's 11-0 in the bottom of the fifth.
10: Number four.
0: Dodgers have their win streak snapped, but the Phillies extend theirs to 5. 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
2: The pitch. And it swung on, hit high in the air, right field. Pretty deep. Steer going back to the track. Looking out. And it is gone. Bryson Stott has turned the game around with a 2-run home run. Down the line and right, a towering fly ball that just kept going. And the Phillies have come back to take a 5-4 lead.
10: Number three.
0: In Anaheim, A starter JT Ginn takes a no-hitter to the ninth before giving up a leadoff single. And then, Angels Radio AM 830.
35: Here's the next one. Meadows swings at this ball. This is lifted high. It's hit deep out in the center. And it's out of here. It's out of here. It's a walk-off two-run homer. And the Angels have won this ball game tonight here at the Big A. How about that?
10: Number two.
0: Mariners beat the White Sox with a career milestone as part of the night. Seattle Sports, 7:10 a.m.
35: And again, the 2-2 to Colt, swinging a fly ball down the right field line and deep. This one is gone. Goodbye, baseball. Colt Emerson. Holy smokes, his first hit of the big leagues is a 3-run home run down the right field line. What a story for this young man.
10: Number one.
0: To the ice, Montreal and the Sabres in Buffalo, Game 7, which goes to overtime. TSN 690.
2: Loose puck in the slot. Habs are going to skate it to center. Carrier feeds it ahead. Far side. Evans drives the middle. Shot. Scores! Game 7. Overtime winner. Alex Newhook has come through for Montreal, and the run stays alive. Off to the Eastern Conference Finals.
0: Hurricanes are up next. And then there's the Spurs night in Oklahoma City.
3: Up four, Castle with it. Creeps up to the three-point line. Pass for Wemby. Makes the catch. Turns and flushes. San Antonio improves the lead to 6 with 22 seconds to go. And Wemby's got himself a 41-point game one of the Western Conference Finals.
0: Victor Wembanyama, 41 points, 24 rebounds. Mark Kestisher called it here on ESPN Radio. By comparison, Thunder's Chet Holmgren, 8 points, 8 rebounds. ESPN analyst Kendrick Perkins.
4: Can he try? That's the first thing. Can he try? Because I saw him duck and smoke tonight. I saw him guarding other people on the perimeter. I didn't see too much of him one-on-one action guarding Wemby. And he know that beef has been around since they high school days. In order for them to even stand a chance, Chet Holmgren is going to have to take this personal, especially on the defensive side of the basketball. He's going to have to take and show why he finished as one of the top guys as far as the defensive player in the defensive player of the year runners. Tonight, he's going to have a hard time getting sleep. When you let somebody walk into your crib with muddy shoes, kick their feet up on your coffee table, and order DoorDash with your credit card, and turn your channel on your television, damn it, you got to do something about that. That's what Wemby did to Chet tonight. He got to take this personal because Wemby is not going to stop. I'm going to say it again. Victor Wembanyama doesn't like you. You need to have the same feelings for him.
0: Spurs take game one on the road tonight, May 19th. Game one of the Eastern Conference Finals. Up next on Sportsmanlike, I'm Jay Reynolds. Back tomorrow with SportsCenter All Night. 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
17: San Antonio has taken game one of the Western Conference Finals. 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
17: 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Makes the catch. 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
21: 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Mark Hestischer and PJ Carlissimo, of course,
2: yes,
21: with the unbelievable call of the Spurs 122-115 double overtime victory in OKC, giving the Thunder their first loss of the postseason. Overtime not only in basketball, as the Canadiens win in hockey game 7 over the Sabres 3-2 to advance the Eastern Conference Finals, a prediction that CC had as part of Best Bet yesterday to end the show. Go back and listen to the podcast, and they will face the Hurricanes now in the Eastern Conference Finals. We will get to that. But along with Michelle Smallman, Chris Canty, Evan Cohen with you, we start with the San Antonio Spurs and the Thunder. We start with a 40-plus, 20-plus game for Victor Wembanyama. And good morning, everybody.
3: Yes, please, to 6 more games like that. Only problem is I don't know that it's going to go 6 more games.
2: You don't.
3: That's how good San Antonio is. I mean, listen, they played OKC 6 times this season. And they've won 5 of them.
2: Yes. They have their number.
3: Right? So, I mean, I don't think it's hyperbole to say that this is a situation where San Antonio can take a stranglehold on this series with the way that they played last night.
4: the force that Victor Wembanyama played with, the poise that the backcourt of the Spurs played with, minus De'Aaron Fox, who will be available in game two. Yeah, the Oklahoma City Thunder are ice skating uphill right now. They're in some trouble.
13: Tactically, San Antonio is great, double-teaming Shea, smothering him. But Wemby is obviously the headline. He is unbelievable. And you had a feeling watching Shea get his second MVP going back-to-back with an award that Wemby had been campaigning for publicly all year long and that he felt he deserved, that a hyper-competitive guy the way that he is would take that personal. I took that a little personal, but I did not think we would see him exert his will the way that he did last night. He is just unbelievable. We have not seen a player like this. He is really, really special. And Evan, I know you probably loved what he did post game too, while acknowledging that the MVP award was motivating, not really taking the bait either, talking about his team. He's just so special, and it was so fun to watch.
21: You reference it. Let's listen to Wemby post game last night after a performance in which he had 41 points, 24 rebounds, but a shot with under 30 seconds to go, a logo three in overtime to send it to double overtime at 108-105. It is, to this point, probably the most important shot of his NBA career based on time and circumstance. Wemby postgame, when asked about the MVP award going to SGA.
18: It's a pretty natural response for a competitor to see another competitor get something that he wants, you know, whether it's the MVP trophy or whatever it might be. I'm just curious if that was in your mind at all, knowing that Shea had got that award and you were in the top three for it. And, you know, did any part of tonight feel personal? Some of your facial expressions kind of look like you were really, really going for it.
20: Yeah, for sure. Everything you just said. I still got a lot to learn. And I want to get that trophy, you know, many times in my career. We as a team are ready to go in any environment, in any place, against anybody. And even though we still got a lot to learn, our effort should be over anybody else's. And tonight we were relentless.
21: They were unbelievable. And I think that when you look at Wemby, he's the youngest player ever with a 40-20 game in the postseason like that. The previous record holder was a guy by the name of Lew Alcindor. If you're not familiar with Lew Alcindor, he later changed his name to Kareem Abdul-Jabbar.
13: Yep.
21: So we're talking about rarefied air, and Wemby in every big moment last night was unreal. And the things that I loved about him last night specifically, guys, when there were matchups against Jalen Williams, and the smaller Jalen Williams, not the bigger Jalen Williams, the all-star, the 40-point in the finals guy last year who just came back from injury. He just, give me the ball. Give me the ball, mismatch, and dunked on him every damn time. He was unreal in those moments. And that's important because there's a lot of bigs who go against guys with smaller matchups that don't call for it, and Wemby called for it every single time, as he should.
4: Yeah, what I don't understand is why Chet Holmgren is not taking it personal in trying to guard Wemby and forcing Mark Daigneault to put 6'5 Alex Caruso, who played awesome last night.
21: 31 points, amazing.
4: On Wemby as the primary defender.
21: Mm-hmm.
4: What's the point of being 7'2" if your team has to put a 6'5 guard on the other team's 7'5 center? What's the point? Chet Holmgren as a help side defender still getting dunked on by Wemby is absolutely ridiculous. You are a top two pick for the Oklahoma City Thunder. You're 7'2". Why don't you play big? Stop being camped out in the corner waiting for short porch threes. Mix it up. There's no chance that the Thunder have in this series unless Chet Holmgren plays with more force and physicality and takes it personal in this matchup against Victor Wembanyama. They have no shot. Alex Caruso, I'd give him a medal if I could, because he played great. 8 made threes, 31 points, played defense as hard as he could, bothered Wemby to some degree, but Wemby still had 41 points, 24 boards, played the most minutes in his career, 48 minutes across, you know, regulation in two overtimes, and led his team in plus minus. Alex Caruso being the primary defender for Wemby ain't gonna cut it. That ain't good enough. Y'all have tried that. Guess how it worked out for you? You've won one game in six matchups with this team. That has to change, Smalls. It absolutely has to change.
13: Yeah, the Thunder were talking about that post game about how good San Antonio has been schematically in their matchups, and they just don't have an answer for them. And while this is the defending champs, they do have that muscle memory. They are incredibly deep. I do think that this is going to be a back and forth series. I don't know, to your point, now that we're really going into this, I don't know if they're going to be able to find an answer. I thought for sure OKC was going to win back to back. I thought they are just too tough, too talented, too deep. There's no way that they're not going to win this thing based on the teams left in the tournament. I just, maybe it's because of their age. Maybe it's because Wemby's 22 years old. I thought that maybe San Antonio still needed more seasoning. Last night, they proved me wrong. They are unbelievable.
0: I still think Oklahoma City's going to win back-to-back. It's interesting. I left that game completely different than you guys last night because I thought Oklahoma City played the worst game of the postseason, and I think that Oklahoma City had an awful performance for him, for Shea, in the first half, was 1 of 5 with 4 points. And I thought that in that spot, what actually helped them, this is not meant to be disrespectful, but De'Aaron Fox not playing, I think, helped San Antonio and hurt Oklahoma City. I know they had a ton of turnovers, but the physicality of the guards and nobody to hunt because of how great Dylan Harper and Steph Castle are on defense, I actually think helped San Antonio and hurt Oklahoma City. When De'Aaron Fox comes back, he is a big game performer in terms of his big shots. He always has clutch shots, but he's also someone to hunt on defense. So I think that San Antonio was awesome, gave them their best shot last night. If this is a short series, I actually see it the other way, and I don't think it's going to be a short series. I think it's going to go 7, but I see it Oklahoma City. I would leave there totally fine if I'm Oklahoma City last night.
4: Yeah, I don't know about that. De'Aaron Fox coming back, giving them somebody to hunt. Do you see the 7-5 guy back there that leads the league in the hell no? Like, last night, that's what we saw. Mm-hmm. You wonder why SGA struggled from the field during the first three quarters? Victor Wembanyama is why. He makes everybody from OKC second guess what they're doing. And they can't find a way to pull him out of the paint because they switched everything. So Wemby was just lurking in the restricted area. And he dominated in that way. SGA was frustrated the entire night. And the culmination of that was a ridiculous foul when Dylan Harper beats him off the bounce in the second overtime that ends up resulting in an and one. We never see SGA lose his poise like we saw late in that game last night. It's because he couldn't get to his spots, he couldn't get his shots, he couldn't finish at the rim like he's accustomed to being able to do, and that's because Victor Wembanyama is right there. So I see you when you talk about De'Aaron Fox being a defensive liability, but it hasn't mattered all season long, and it won't matter in game two because Victor Wembanyama is the most dominant force on the defensive end that we have in our game today.
0: He's completely unstoppable. I wouldn't even have a suggestion as to how to stop him. Like, literally, couldn't even give you a suggestion. You're right in saying, Chet Holmgren, hey, you're 7 feet tall. That's one of your job responsibilities? Stopping him? I mean, when you watch him, he's so damn good. And you watch him go to the sideline, and his teammates embrace him like crazy, which is awesome. And then you see Kelly Olynyk, who's 6'11", okay? Embracing him. Great job. He looks like a 6-footer.
4: The only person that can stop Victor Wembanyama is Victor Wembanyama. I said that in the Minnesota Timberwolves series, and that remains true. Last night, in the fourth quarter, he was so tired, he just bowled over Alex Caruso, I swear, just so he could get a timeout. Just so there could be a break and he could go to the bench. Like, he literally ran over little 6'5 Alex Caruso as the Spurs were bringing the ball up. I swear, just so the guy could sit down.
0: Wait, stop there for a second. I know you're doing that with a smile on your face, as you should, but that's really smart of him. Like, let's also not ignore the smarts of that play, right?
4: Yeah.
0: Because it's like, hey, I need a break. Guess what? You're going to pay for me needing a break.
4: Oh, if you want to talk about sports, let's bring up the logo 3 that you talked about. The 35-footer that he made in overtime to take it to double overtime. Guess what? He shot that shot with 27 seconds left on the clock.
0: Which
4: you
0: means?
4: You know what that means?
0: Three
4: it's
0: more.
4: A 2-for-1 situation.
0: Yep.
4: So that means that Oklahoma City gets the ball back. And guess what? They can't hold for the final shot.
0: That's right.
4: It guarantees that the Spurs have another opportunity. That's this dude playing the game within the game. He's playing chess while everybody else is playing checkers. Wemby last night spoiled SGA's first game home after being announced with back-to-back MVPs. Mm-hmm. And what Wemby showed us all last night is that he's the real MVP of the league. He is the best player in the world. And I don't know how particularly close it is.
13: And you guys, he's 22 years old. We're going to have this for a long time.
0: We got to talk more about Wemby, what he did last night, the message sent, and how ahead of schedule maybe they are. I want to bring up one other very quick play. 118-114, under a minute to go, double overtime. Devin Vassell, the block on Chet, not to add insult to injury there with your critique of Chet Holmgren, but I thought that one was a big one. Devin Vassell's block, because who knows? Two-point game, you never know what could happen. And so all aspects defensively from San Antonio last night. All right, we're going to get to more of the Wemby conversation. Best player in the league already? Face of the league already? How many times can he do this against Oklahoma City? And how many years in a row can he now do this? The guy is unbelievable. We know that while the NBA may have many openings in terms of jobs and responsibilities, one opening you will not see on ZipRecruiter is for face of the league moving forward, because we got Victor Wembanyama for that one. According to CNBC, nearly half of the hiring managers say a candidate's enthusiasm is the most important factor when considering them for a role. 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
21: 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Is he the best player in the world? Right now, regardless of what happens the rest of the way here, is he the best player in the world?
13: He's the most unstoppable player in the world. So, yes.
4: Yeah, I was about to say.
13: So the answer is yes.
4: Look at you trying to hide in the nuance.
13: I don't want to be disrespectful to Shea and his production. And obviously, he took home the hardware last night. But Victor Wembanyama let us all know last night. He put on a show. The way he impacted that game in every which way, he was like, okay, you don't think I'm the best player in the world? I've been trying to tell you all season long. I've been campaigning for this because it matters to me. The accolades matter to me. I'm trying to be the best to ever do this. You don't think I'm the best player in the world? Okay, I'll just go win the whole thing at 22 years old. And I'm rooting for him to do it because I love when people feel slighted, they feel doubted, and they enact revenge. That's the type of revenge that I like. And we saw basketball revenge from Wemby last night.
4: Smalls, about a month ago, Wemby was talking about the MVP award and openly campaigning for himself. And the one thing that he said that stood out to me was that the all-time greats in this league, they took as much as they could as early as they could. And that hit me in a way because this dude is talking about taking over the league, and he's 22 years old.
13: Mm-hmm.
4: He's got the skill set, he's got the athleticism, but he's also got the mentality. And the one thing that threw everybody a little bit is what we saw last series and how he got frustrated to the point where he got ejected, you know, where he elbowed Naz Reid in the head and neck area. It was a flagrant two. He got tossed. And everybody wondered how he would respond to that. And we've seen a response over three games now. And it is, quite frankly, the most dominant basketball that we've seen from any player in these playoffs over a three-game span. That's how good Victor Wembanyama has been. I said in that moment, following what happened in Game 5 when he came back to play, I said, that flagrant two ejection is the worst thing to happen to the rest of the playoff field. It feels like it's bearing itself out like that right now, because I just don't see a world in which OKC has any good answers to stop Victor Wembanyama.
21: Penalty has to impact change, and if there's no change off of the penalty is worthless, in essence.
4: Ho, say that again.
21: The penalty. Nick Saban, when talking about suspending players and when he doesn't versus when he does, or when he was a coach, obviously, he would say that if I'm going to suspend players or penalize players, I have to guarantee the change. And so the league, obviously, they're not in charge of managing and coaching Victor Wembanyama, but I think that what they did is by kicking him out of the game, penalizing him, it impacted immediate change, and it's going to be beneficial, as you said, to him, because he will not make the same mistake twice. I do not expect him to get tossed from a game in this series or a game if they are fortunate enough to play in the next series because he got frustrated and elbowed someone in the head or neck area. Will he get frustrated? Inevitably. It's part of anybody's profession. Will he make a mistake that will cross a line to penalize his team? I don't believe he will do that again. Right? All of the suspensions and penalties that we've seen from Draymond, who I am a huge Draymond Green fan in terms of the way he plays basketball, they haven't actually impacted change.
0: And I think that Steve Kerr has always said, basically, like, I don't think we can. I think he has to play that way in order for him to be this great. I don't think Wemby has to play the way of elbowing a guy in the neck to be that great.
4: Yeah.
0: The penalty has already impacted change, and you are not going to get to him. So if they take your suggestion of Chet, go after him, Hartenstein, go after him, it's not going to matter.
13: But think about that, what you're saying, and the maturity and the composure required to be able, at 22 years old, to have that happen and us to already be like, yeah, we're giving him the benefit of the doubt that this is not going to happen again, that he learned his lesson one time, and that the rest of the league isn't going to be able to frustrate that or frustrate him in that manner anymore, and he's not going to be reactive. Everything about him is one of one. The size, the athleticism, the mentality, the maturity. I don't know any other superstar in sports that at this age could possess all of those qualities. It's really remarkable what we're witnessing. I hope we're savoring what we're witnessing, because I think 10 years from now, we're going to look at this season and this series potentially as a real turning point for Wemby and his development. And it's funny to say development because he's already arrived. It's
0: so you
13: crazy.
0: Think he's already, I don't want to say fully developed, like he can't get better, but like you think he's already
13: Think about
0: developed.
13: Him getting better though.
0: No, I know, but he, you can win a title and still get better.
13: Yes, of course.
0: Right? Like, Michael won a title early and still got significantly better. LeBron, That's interesting. I don't know how much better LeBron got. I think LeBron got to the finals and got significantly better. When he finally won one, he was at such a peak that it was hard to get better at that point. But, so you're saying it is not past, your concept, Smalls, is I could see the Spurs winning a title this year. And this being the worst version ever we see of Wemby.
13: Yes. And if this is the worst version of him, or the evolution is still happening, the NBA better watch out. you better watch out, because if this guy can get more seasoning on him and be better and be more impactful, I don't know who's going to stop him, and I don't know who's going to stop them.
0: Well, our buddy Antonio Daniels was on with us yesterday from, he's an NBA champion with the Spurs, SiriusXM NBA Radio and Pelicans analyst, and he had this to say, former Spur, about Wemby and proving that, you know what, that skipping steps is possible in this case.
3: This man right here, Victor Wembanyama, he has forced me to completely change my thought process. I used to think, you know what, there is no skipping steps. If you go back to the Oklahoma City Thunder, they had to lose in the play-in game, and then the final next year, they lost in the second round to the Dallas Mavericks, and then they went to the NBA Finals and won the NBA Finals. I was always a believer in you cannot skip steps. Victor Wembanyama and his impact has forced me to completely rewire my thought process, because he is that impact. When I was on with you guys a couple weeks ago, Evan, I told you, and you looked at me like I was kind of crazy. I said at the time, Victor Wembanyama, if he can stay healthy, will be the best player to ever touch a basketball. His impact on both sides of the ball is something like we've never seen before. So he has completely forced me to rewire my train of thought.
0: After last night, after a 40-20, what AD said doesn't feel that far off. Do I think he's going to become the best player to ever touch a basketball? I think that's a little much. Do I think anyone could do anything that he did last night? No. We've never seen anything like that. Ralph Sampson was awesome, Virginia guy. Okay. Ralph Sampson was awesome. He was, what, 7'4" when he was playing?
4: Yeah.
0: Ralph Sampson was a Hall of Fame player and winner and played around the rim. Was not going to, at that time it wasn't encouraged, but was not going to put the ball between his legs and have a pull-up three at the logo in overtime to send it to double overtime with 27 seconds to go to know that he may know that he's Virginia educated, 2-for-1, right? But like that, physically, who's the comp? Ralph Sampson, I think. He played near the basket, as you should at that age, or that height. This guy is way more dominant than Ralph Sampson was. I don't even know if there's anyone physically close.
4: Yeah, I mean, listen, AD was on to something. We've been talking about can the Spurs skip steps for the majority of this season, and I think with game one in the Western Conference Finals, it's an emphatic yes. And we have to acknowledge what we are actually watching. Right. I mean, there are very few players in the history of the NBA that we would say skipped steps when it comes to contending and winning a championship. Guys that won titles as the best player on the team within their first 3 years. I mean, it's a short list. Bill Russell, Kareem Abdul-Jabbar, Magic Johnson, Larry Bird. Mm. Like that's where we're at. And all of those guys are top 10 players all time. Like, that's where this thing feels like it's trending with Wemby. It's early as hell, and I know everybody's going to overreact today. But when it comes to the prospects of the San Antonio Spurs actually winning a title, what they did last night with the rest disparity that they had with Oklahoma City, being shorthanded, no De'Aaron Fox, to go in there and to lead the game for more than 80% of the minutes played, to control the complexion of the game at this stage, when it's the first real foray in the postseason for the majority of the guys in their rotation, that is incredible. And the reason why this team plays with that much confidence, despite all of the mistakes that they made last night, because it wasn't perfect, the reason why they play with that confidence is because they got number one on their squad.
13: Mm-hmm. If we are watching the infancy, potentially, of what could be the greatest player of all time, the skill, the size, the athleticism, the domination, all of that is one thing. But when I think of Michael Jordan, one thing that always comes to mind is the competitiveness. And Wemby has that.
0: And you have this from PayPal Smalls.
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6: All right. Canty Power Rankings are brought to you by SoFi. Get your money right. And y'all know what the time it is. It is Tuesday at 6:30 on Unsportsmanlike, which means we like to rank stuff. Mm-hmm. And today's rankings were inspired by SGA winning back-to-back MVPs. It prompted us to have the conversation yesterday about when we would see the next American-born NBA MVP. So I decided to put together a top five list of candidates to be the next American-born MVP. Can y'all get on board with that?
7: Yes, sir.
6: Okay, so, little context, a little backstory. Since 2022, zero Americans have finished top three in the NBA MVP voting. Mm. The last American-born MVP, I believe it was James Harden in 2018?
8: I believe so.
6: Player efficiency rating is what rules the day, not points per game and not splash athletic plays. The top four in MVP voting this season was the top four in PER. Last year, the top three in MVP voting was the top three in PER. So PER is going to be a huge factor and a huge influence on my list.
7: Okay.
6: So here we go.
4: Number 5.
6: Cooper Flagg. Mm. Flagg had an historic rookie season, averaging 21 points per game, 6.7 rebounds, and 4.5 assists. He and Michael Jordan are the only two rookies to lead their teams in points, rebounds, and assists and steals in the last 50 years. Those accolades and statistics put him on an all-time path, even though it's fair to question how high his ceiling is. Team success is also working against Coop, and until the Mavs resolve the Kyrie Irving situation, which means ditching the two timelines approach, Flagg's win total won't rise to the level it needs to in order to justify consideration. But Cooper Flagg has all of the talent, all of the skills to put himself in the MVP conversation in the foreseeable future. Maybe the most heralded American-born prospect since LeBron James? Cooper Flagg, top five. He's number 5 when it comes to candidates to be the next American-born MVP.
8: Yeah, I think it's interesting because people have got to look at this and say, it's not going to necessarily be next year. So when Cooper Flagg is on that list, he may be the fifth most likely player, American-born player, to win MVP, but it's not going to happen next year because Wemby and SGA and Jokic and Giannis, they could still dominate for a little bit. So I like Cooper Flagg on the list. I don't like him for 26-27. I also don't think you're picking him for 26-27, which needs to be noted as well.
6: Exactly. Next.
4: Number 4.
6: Cade Cunningham. Cade finished top 5 in MVP voting this season on a team, and his team racked up 60 wins, which paced the Eastern Conference. He averaged 24 points, 10 assists, and 5 rebounds, despite not having a true secondary option to relieve pressure on the offensive end. He lost perimeter shooters in Malik Beasley and Tim Hardaway Jr. from last year, and frankly, Duncan Robinson wasn't enough. The good news? The team's deficiencies were so glaring during the postseason that the organization has no choice but to address it, which should mean more room for Cade to operate into the future. Cade Cunningham, 4th on my top 5 candidates to be the next American-born MVP.
7: Those deficiencies that you discussed also highlighted how good Cade is and highlighted his strengths and his dominance on this team, too.
8: I think this was probably his best year to win MVP. Because if you think they're going to be better next year in terms of win-loss in the postseason, why is that? It's because you think that Trajan Langdon and that organization will make an addition that will be great enough to help Cade out. And I wonder if that person takes some of the credit away from Cade in order for him to potentially win the MVP. Not ruling it out,

0: I think it's a tougher path because, as you said, team success is important. And I know it's a regular season award, but our mentality will be like, oh, they're better this year because so-and-so is there with Cade. Just maybe a slight counter on that one.
1: Next.
2: Number 3.
1: St. Louis stand up. Jason Tatum.
3: Oh, you know it.
1: You know he's on the list. Coming off of an Achilles injury, he averaged 21 points, 10 boards, and 5 assists in 16 regular season games. Last fully healthy season, he finished top 5 in MVP voting and had a streak of 5 consecutive first-team All-NBA nods. Team success in the regular season is always going to be a huge factor, and he's all but guaranteed that playing for Joe Mazzulla with the Boston Celtics. Feels like he's been around forever, but Tatum will only be 28 years old when next season tips off. He's still an ascending player. Mm. After winning a championship, going through the adversity he faced with a major injury, and coming back before anybody thought he could, he's a guy that everybody can get behind when it comes to a narrative-based award like MVP. Jason Tatum checking in at 3 on my top 5 candidates to be the next American-born MVP.
3: Because it feels like we've been talking about him and this conversation since 2022. And who knows what the complexion of the Boston Celtics is going to look like moving forward. If pieces are removed, that highlights Jason Tatum even more. Coming off the injury, you're right, the narrative is certainly there for him, as is the talent and the capability.
0: It's wild to think he's never finished higher than 4th in the MVP award. And I think he's seemingly due for one at some point, but you also wonder if the MVP window for him has kind of passed and it's just the focus on the championship. I don't want to say load management, but maybe making sure 100% health come the postseason for him.
1: All right. Next.
2: Number 2.
1: What the hell? Tyrese Halliburton.
3: What the hell, Yante?
1: Maybe the best endorsement for him being MVP was what Indiana was this past season. A 19-win team following a year where his team pushed OKC to Game 7 in the NBA Finals. And had it not been for an Achilles injury, we could have had a different NBA champion coming into this year. 3-time All-Star, 2 All-NBA nods, and maybe the best big-game shot maker we have in the league. As evidence, all you need to look at is the championship rounds last year. New York Knicks, the NBA Finals with the Oklahoma City Thunder. This guy never shies away from the moment. And when it comes to the MVP, you have to have moments that build the narrative, and Tyrese Halliburton will absolutely have that. Again, this is probably not a 26-27 endorsement because he's coming off of an Achilles injury, and you know that guys typically don't start to feel like themselves until they're 2 years removed from said injury, but he's always going to have the ball in his hands, which means he's always going to have opportunities to create and make those splash plays that everybody holds on to. Tyrese Halliburton, number 2. On my top 5 candidates to be the next American-born MVP.
0: Here's why I would counter that it could be next year. If you're going to spin this, that someone outside of Wemby or SGA could win this. On the table or off the table? Pacers is the number 1 seed.
3: On.
0: Halliburton averaging 10 assists or more.
1: Oh, absolutely on.
0: Halliburton averaging 20 points or more.
3: On.
0: Okay. So it's on the table to me. It is on the table they're the 1 seed next year. It's on the table he leads the league in assists. And it's on the table that he averages around 20 points per game.
3: And, oh, sorry, go ahead.
0: No, I'm just saying, but it's on the table.
3: And to your point, coming off the injury and them being so bad, we are acutely aware of how important he is. We're acutely aware of his value.
1: No doubt. But there can only be one number 1, Smalls.
2: Number 1.
1: Anthony Edwards, the Ant-Man, your favorite player's favorite player. Averaged 28 points per game, 5 rebounds, 3 assists on 49% shooting from the field, 40% from 3. 3 consecutive postseasons winning a playoff series. The Wolves have never had consecutive postseasons in which they won a playoff series in their 37-year history prior to this stretch. 4 All-Star appearances, 2 All-NBA nods, 2 conference finals appearances at 24 years old. Playing in the West is working against him, considering the talent at the top. Rudy Gobert's contract has been problematic in terms of surrounding Ant-Man with complementary talent. Locker room chemistry has also been called into question. Still, it feels like he's a front office move away from getting back to the championship rounds. And that success should give Ant-Man an opportunity to win an MVP. Ant-Man, number 1 on my top 5 candidates to be the next American-born MVP. So there is the list. Anthony Edwards, number 1. Tyrese Halliburton, number 2. Jason Tatum, number 3. Cade Cunningham, number 4. Cooper Flagg, number 5. Smalls, you are my accountability partner. We will get to your objections and omissions on the other side of the break.
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4: 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Balls down! San Antonio takes the lead. The sixth three-pointer today for Sean Elliott.
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0: We are unsportsmanlike here on ESPN Radio, ESPN 2. If you're just tuning in and you went to sleep early last night, you missed two monster overtime games in sports. In the NHL, the Canadiens beat the Sabres 3-2 in overtime. They advance to the Eastern Conference Finals. They'll take on the undefeated Carolina Hurricanes starting on Thursday. They have had 11 days off, which is just wild. Alec Newhook had his second game-winning Game 7 goal this postseason, as he did it against Tampa in the first round. And the Spurs up 1-0 with their 122-115 double overtime victory at OKC, the first overtime loss for Oklahoma City in this postseason, in this season, excuse me. And Wemby with 41-24. SGA has won back-to-back MVPs. Wemby is just unbelievable right now. And it was the stark realization for this show for two things. One, get used to this, and that's a good thing with these two, San Antonio and Oklahoma City. And anyone who thinks anyone outside of SGA and Wemby are winning the MVP anytime soon, you may be mistaken. And not only may you be mistaken, you're mistaken to think that there's an immediate American-born MVP, because we haven't had one since 2018. CeCe, you gave your list of top five most likely potential American-born MVPs moving forward. The list again?
1: Okay, so we have Anthony Edwards, number one, Tyrese Haliburton, number two, Jason Tatum, number three, Cade Cunningham, number four, and Cooper Flagg, number five.
3: What about Jaylen Brown?
1: Is Jaylen Brown going to stay with the Boston Celtics?
3: I understand why he wasn't on the list, because there's uncertainty about where he'll be playing basketball.
1: When you shake the eight ball and you look at it, it says, come back and ask question later.
3: Yes, unsure.
1: Unsure.
3: But we have seen him be the best player on a championship team. So he's somebody that, and we talked about what he did this year in the absence of Jason Tatum. We talked about him being the MVP this year. I could just see, whether it's with the Celtics or another team, him putting up the numbers and having the narrative around him that he should add that to his trophy case.
1: Can I ask you a question? If he's the best player on a championship winning team, why is he the player that everybody brings up when it comes to Boston Celtics trade rumors and not Jason Tatum?
3: Because I think Jason Tatum is a better player overall.
1: Okay.
3: Okay. Tatum was leading in a lot of categories during that run.
1: He was.
3: Trust me. I remember.
1: Yeah.
3: But Jaylen Brown earned that.
1: He's conference finals MVP. He got that. He deserved that. He made a lot of big shots, played really good ball, played really good defense, too, during that stretch. I just don't know where Jaylen Brown is going to be.
3: Right.
1: And Jason Tatum coming back, it makes it feel like he's going to reassert himself, reestablish himself as the primary scoring option for the Boston Celtics. And it's hard to win MVP when you're not that for your team.
0: Here's why all of this, honestly, may be null and void. Wemby hasn't won it yet. You're going to have this entire postseason. He may win a championship, and then you're going to have next season where he's going to look at it and say, I've done squat because now I got to go win an MVP. This guy's a psychopath, and I mean that in the most loving way possible.
3: No, it's a compliment.
0: He has not done anything in terms of what he would view as accomplishment yet. So we can sit here and debate who's the next American-born MVP. It doesn't matter, because he ain't going anywhere for a while. And neither is SGA. The worst game of his playoff life last night. That's why I think this series is going seven, and why, if it's going to be a short series, which I don't think it is, you got to think about the fact that Oklahoma City was stinky last night, and they still needed to go to double overtime to beat them. Guys, it is more likely that Wemby wins the next two to three in a row than any of the American players win one. Let's be real about this. I understand you were very specific with your power rankings brought to us by SoFi to not give a year. That is the most important thing you did, was you did not give a year, because at no point did you say, here are the top five Americans that I think could win the MVP next year. Because how many years before you think an American will win the MVP? Oh. Why would you think one of those guys is not going to win the MVP next year?
3: You might as well have handed Wemby the iPad last night and he looked in the camera and said, and I took that personal. Because this guy is going to be...
1: Last dance for the Thunder?
3: He is going to be a monster in the offseason.
1: Yeah.
3: I mean, think about how competitive he is at 22 years old. He watched SGA get the hardware last night and he went out and had that performance. I just know that in the offseason, wherever he's working out, there's going to be some sort of bulletin board material just haunting him to push himself to get that award next year.
1: Can I ask y'all a question? Because I think when we bring it back to the series against the Thunder, playing 48 minutes, the most minutes he's ever played in a game in his career, how concerned are we about Wemby in game two on Wednesday night?
0: Not at all.
1: No concern.
0: I'm not concerned about him with anything unless he is literally ruled out. break one leg, break one arm. I still expect him to play and be awesome. He's, let me explain something. From my perspective right now, how I view him, okay? Not the way he plays, the way he acts, the way he carries himself. All of the months of the quote-unquote offseason. Michael, Kobe, he's in that category.
1: Okay.
0: He's in the, I am going to kill you. With a smile on my face at times, but I am going to kill you. He is not... LeBron James is the second greatest player of all time. Victor Wembanyama would do anything, I'm sure, to have the career that LeBron has had.
1: No doubt.
0: 99.9% of all NBA players ever would do anything to have the career that LeBron has
1: had. I know where you're going.
0: He's not made up the way that LeBron is made up.
1: It's a killer instinct. There's a difference between these two. There's a doggedness. It's hard to put it into words.
0: And it's a bad taste because he hasn't accomplished anything.
1: But you know it when you see it.
0: Yeah.
1: Like Michael Jordan wanted to cut your heart out. Kobe Bryant wanted to cut your heart out. Larry Bird wanted to cut your heart out. We've never looked at LeBron James and felt that way about his career. He's always been the best player on the court. That has been unquestioned. All right. He's the second greatest player to ever lace him up. But there have been people to question the killer instinct of LeBron James. We're not questioning that with Wemby based on what we saw last night, based on what we've seen throughout the course of this season.
0: No doubt.
3: No, and also the people that you named, slights fueled them, right? Whether real or manufactured. They liked feeling like people were against them. They put that chip on their shoulder. It was motivating. It was fuel for them. Is SGA winning the MVP this season maybe one of the best things that could have happened for Wemby's career? Because that slight is going to fuel. Couldn't you see him 15 years from now, multiple time MVP, multiple time NBA champion, multiple time finals MVP, even like, yeah, back in 2026?
0: Yes, he should. And you should.
3: I will not forget that you guys back in 2026 did not get me.
1: This is your king?
3: But
1: this is your king?
3: Can't you see that for me?
0: You know what Perk said last night on SportsCenter, Kendrick Perkins? He said to Chet Holmgren, Wemby doesn't like you. You need to have the same feelings for him. Wemby is 22 years old. He hates someone already. Hates. Why? I don't know.
3: Basketball hates.
0: I don't care. Hate everyone that doesn't wear your uniform for those 48 plus minutes. That's what you want from a superstar. And that's what this guy is. We're on Sportsmanlike, presented by Progressive.
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29: San Antonio has it. Down floor, Wemby going to go for the long three and the tie, and he hit it.
30: 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Curry, way downtown. Bang! Bang! Oh, what a shot from Curry!
29: He pulled up from 30 feet away. Wemby's tied the game.
1: And there's a 2.3-second differential. 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
0: The call here on ESPN Radio last night, Mark Kestisher, PJ Carlissimo, just an unreal victory for the San Antonio Spurs, who are now up 1-0 in this series. 122-115 double overtime win at OKC. 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Just an all-time performance last night by Victor Wembanyama. And there is no reason to believe he won't do it again and again and again for years to come. 41 points, 24 rebounds in the double overtime victory. His team was up 7 at the half. Alex Caruso was ridiculously good and kept Oklahoma City in it for a lot of the game off the bench with 31 points. Second highest game of his career in terms of point total. But the Spurs were up 10 with 9:10 to go. Oklahoma City took a lead, 95-94. And then San Antonio takes the lead. SGA gets it back. Chet has a block. All right, we go to overtime. What happens in overtime? Well, in overtime, down 3 with under 30 seconds to go in the game, Victor Wembanyama pulls up for a logo 3 that you just heard that was utterly insane. And as CC has pointed out, it's not only that he took and made the logo 3, it's that he did it at the right time, knowing if it didn't go in, we'll get the ball back and we'll still, in theory, be okay. You go to double overtime, San Antonio takes the lead. They're up 118-114. Under a minute to go, Devin Vassell had a big block on Chet Holmgren. Wemby's dunking like crazy on everyone, and ball game over, 1-0 lead. San Antonio over Oklahoma City, CC.
1: Yeah, last night, I can't even put into words what Victor Wembanyama did, but let's look at the series and look at the two teams. If you're the Oklahoma City Thunder, Alex Caruso can't be your leading scorer. As great as he was awesome, he can't be your leading scorer. Not if you're going to beat the Spurs. If you're Oklahoma City, your backcourt can't play the Spurs' backcourt even, when the Spurs don't have De'Aaron Fox in the lineup. Steph Castle and Dylan Harper played the backcourt of the Thunder even. And if that ends up being the case, then the Spurs are going to win every single time because they have the advantage in the front court with Victor Wembanyama. Last night, the backcourt for the Spurs, Dylan Harper, Steph Castle, they combined for 41 points, 17 boards, 17 assists, 8 steals. OKC with Caruso and SGA, they combined for 55 points, 5 boards, 13 assists, and 7 steals. Those are the numbers. If you watch the game, it wasn't as close as that number, that stat line would suggest. Dylan Harper and Steph Castle, from a playmaking standpoint, were awesome. Yeah, there were some mistakes. There were a lot of turnovers by Steph Castle. But the playmaking and the defense superseded that. And if you're OKC, that is not a winning formula. So in game two, SGA is going to have to assert himself a lot more. Lu Dort is going to have to assert himself a lot more. Cason Wallace is going to have to assert himself a lot more if they're going to get to where they want to go, which is back into the NBA Finals. Because if that young backcourt of Steph Castle and Dylan Harper continues to produce at that level, then the San Antonio Spurs will be in the NBA Finals.
3: But how smart of an approach by them, what they've been doing to SGA all season long, which is why the Spurs have had this advantage, right? There's a reason why Caruso has been able to put up those numbers, because Wemby floats off him so that they can disrupt Steph, so they can smother SGA.
1: Yeah.
3: Disrupt him. And it's working tactically. They've had the advantage in this matchup. And OKC seems like a team that can figure it out, but I don't know. With Wemby exerting himself the way that he did, I just don't know what the response is for them.
0: Yeah, I was surprised with one thing. And even though he's their second leading scorer, I was surprised they started Jalen Williams coming off the injury. I would have started A.J. Mitchell. And the reason I would have started him is I wouldn't have been worried at all about Jalen Williams coming off the bench, getting involved, and having the same 26 points. I think they found something with A.J. Mitchell. When he started, he was awesome. He played 34 minutes last night and didn't do it, and had 4 points. I actually thought they should have eased Jalen Williams back. He didn't need easing. Let's be clear on this.
1: Yeah, J-Dub was all right. He was good.
0: He did not need easing into it. I think that they actually subtracted a player last night by doing what they did, because A.J. Mitchell provided a dynamic force.
1: And you put him in a different role on a bigger stage. Yeah, that's what they were going to do last night.
0: Yeah. And they put him back on the bench. Now, he should be a bench player on this team, but we're trying to find counters. Now you can't, I don't think you can go backwards, because you can't bench Jalen Williams once you started it, right? If you want to, in theory, ease him in, you know, you could have done that. So that was one thing that I was surprised about last night. I think that it's not only, Wemby is so damn good. I do think, and I don't mean to be disrespectful towards De'Aaron Fox, he's an all-star player who's as clutch as could be, who helps with the turnovers in terms of preventing them. The physicality of the two guards, Castle and Harper, just to put this in perspective, you're talking about basically two inside backers in a 3-4. They're going to beat the crap out of you. And so when you have great players like SGA.
1: Dylan Harper's so good, man.
0: He's so good, and he's so big.
1: Seven steals
0: last night. He's 6'5". And for those who don't, you may have heard, Ron Harper's son. His dad was on MJ's Bulls teams. He was also on the Cavs before that, as arguably the best player on the Cavs in terms of the scorer. What he did, just to prove how, I don't know the mother, so I'm sure she's wonderful too, but the father, how he was raised and what he followed a guy that was the number one scorer on one team, goes to a better team, and is like, all right, I have to play point guard and be a great defender and run a system I'm not familiar with. Bet, I'll do it. He, like, understanding your role is a really hard thing to do. This young man seems to have understood his role upon arrival.
1: But here's the thing. He's not a role player.
0: I understand.
1: He's a co-star.
0: I understand. But he's not going to ever be the best player on the team he's on. And he's probably...
1: That's fine. But he is he's in a league that has shifted toward tandems in terms of roster construction. He is the co-star for Victor Wembanyama. Make no mistake about it. It ain't Steph Castle. It ain't De'Aaron Fox. It ain't none of those other dudes. It's Dylan Harper already in his rookie year. That's how good this dude is. 24, 11 rebounds, 7 steals, 6 assists.
0: Plus 14, plus minus.
1: Plus 14 and 47 minutes played? And you're a rookie? in game one of the Western Conference Finals? So are you kidding me?
0: Wait a second.
1: Did you see him break down SGA in double overtime to the point where SGA felt like he had to foul him out of frustration? It was incredible. This dude, the shot clock was winding down. It was a play right at the end of regulation. Shot clock winding down. Somebody had tapped the ball away from him, broke up his dribble. He somehow found a way to get the shot up at the rim and draw a foul and get two free throws. Now, that should have been a turnover going the other way. It should have been. But there was poise in that moment where he was able to gather himself, gather the ball, and throw something up toward the rim enough where the ref could blow the whistle and call a foul and get him to the line. It should have been a lost possession. It wasn't. It turned out to be 2 points for the Spurs. Those are the plays, the small little plays that end up resulting into a big outcome. And Dylan Harper makes them every single time. And Smalls, maybe the most impressive thing that he did on the stat sheet last night is in 47 minutes played, a double overtime game, a rookie, he only had one turnover. One. One.
0: Who overachieved more last night, Wemby or Harper?
1: I don't think either one of them overachieved. I think this is who they are.
3: I was just going to say, what if this is just status quo?
1: I think this is who they are.
0: 40-20 game for Wemby. He's the youngest player ever in the playoffs to do that. It was previously this guy by the name of Lou Alcindor. If you're not familiar with him, he later changed his name to Kareem Abdul-Jabbar. So, pretty good.
1: Yeah, I mean, the overachiever that jumps out to me last night, Alex Caruso.
0: Yes.
1: He had 31 points. He led the team in scoring. 8 made threes. The concern that the Thunder should have is that the Spurs doubled the amount of players that scored in double figures in comparison to the Thunder. And the Thunder had been heralded as the deeper team. And guess what? The Spurs were down a guy in De'Aaron Fox that is their starting point guard and a key member of their top seven rotation. They didn't have him available. He'll be back in game two. So the Spurs will have even more firepower offensively than what they had last night. And let's be clear about one thing. The Spurs didn't have a great offensive night. They shot 42% from the field, 30% from three. They had 23 turnovers that led to 28 points for the Thunder. The Thunder had a double-digit margin when it comes to points off of turnovers. So the Spurs were giving opportunities to the Thunder for easy buckets. It wasn't a great scoring night for the Spurs. They still put up 122 points.
0: Yeah. Talking about all the changes that could happen is interesting. I just thought, if I'm Oklahoma City, you know, I may consider playing zone a little bit. I need as many people on Wemby as possible. And I think that I may consider putting spurts of zone out there to see, and force Castle and Harper to shoot from the outside. I mean, it's not an easy solution. I'm just trying to come up with something here. You know who's got better solutions for us? Brian Windhorst, who's going to join us in studio coming up next. But first, I want to tell everybody about Marriott. 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
30: 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Pippen outside the arc on the left. 8 on the shot. Hands back Jordan. Here's 6 on the shot. Jordan keeps the dribble. Jordan fights. Jordan hits Kerr. Kerr, 18-footer, good!
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29: San Antonio has taken game one of the Western Conference Finals.
1: It was a war of wills.
29: Side for Wemby. Makes the catch. 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
12: Unsportsmanlike.
0: I like it. Thank you, Wendy. Thank you. Last night, Victor Wembanyama was?
12: I don't really react when I watch basketball games, especially when I'm in a hotel room by myself. I was viscerally reacting, like yelling, like sort of coming out of myself because it was such an amazing game. And I have this ironclad rule that I've developed over the years where I do not, no matter what, ever overreact to game one of a playoff series. Okay. Ever. Because the playoff series are so long that so often you get to game five, six, seven, and the things that you thought you knew after game one, you laugh at yourself, much less other people. And so, obviously, you learn from it. But you never, ever, ever, ever look at a series and say, done. I am having a real test of that. Because I'm not sure how you're going to beat him 4 out of 7. I'm talking about Victor. I don't know how you're going to get 4 from him. And I'm not prepared to, I'm not going to violate my rule, but I'm watching what went down last night. Stephon Castle had 11 turnovers
1: Yeah.
12: in the game. You know, like they were down 3 and the Oklahoma City Thunder, the closers of all closers, had the ball. Victor could barely run, and they won because he hit a 30-footer. So I'm just saying, like, even if the Thunder had won that game, I'm not sure I would change my mind, because they're going to get De'Aaron Fox, I assume, back. Beating him 4 out of 7 is about to be hell for this league.
1: Wemby was absolutely incredible last night, and I understand that it's game one of a conference finals, but it's the sixth time these two teams have played this year, and the Spurs have won 5 of them. Now, the Thunder have tried to employ a strategy of putting Alex Caruso on him and using Chet Holmgren as a help side defender. That clearly hasn't worked. Wendy, what's the next
12: Kenny,
1: step?
12: What's the
1: next step in terms of trying to slow down Victor?
12: Here's the problem. I think it did work. I think it did work.
1: What?
3: And they still couldn't get it
1: what?
3: Done.
12: I think they did a good job on him. Really, the only thing that was unacceptable last night from the Thunder spot was that he had 9 offensive rebounds. I think he was 11. What was his shooting?
1: He was 14 of 25.
0: Yep, that's what it was.
12: Maybe 14 of 27. Look, this is Shaq 2.0. And, like, if you, back in the 2000s, if you held Shaq to, like, under 35, you kind of gave yourself a chance. I think the strategy is the best they got. I don't think there's another way to do it. And the thing I loved about Victor last night, he took 2 threes. He did not, because the way that Victor will, I mean, Victor can hit 6 threes in a game. The Victor can bail you out by just shooting from the perimeter. And if he makes 6 threes, you just say, okay, we'll see you in game 2. But Victor, when they've lost games this year, a lot of times it's because I loved how he went inside. If he's going to play that much inside, I honestly believe that their strategy was reasonably effective. That's why I say the 4 out of 7 thing is where we're going to run into a big problem in this league.
3: We're talking about the skill, the dominance of Victor Wembanyama. I'm equally as impressed with the mentality. A 22-year-old with this type of poise and composure and the competitive nature. Watching SGA get the MVP last night, an award that he publicly campaigned for. He's not shied away from telling everyone, I want to be great. I want that. Watching SGA get that feel like it fueled him in a different way.
12: I got excited about Victor Wembanyama when I learned his personality. Obviously, when he was 18, 19 years old and you saw this guy who at that time was up, I think he's grown 2 inches or so, but whatever. when you saw a guy with that skill and that size, you're obviously very interested in him. When I went over to Paris and spent a lot of time with his family and learned about his mentality and learned about his sensibility and his sense of direction and in the way he looks at things and, you know, talked to him about his favorite artists and talked to him about how he learned English and things like this. That's when I was like, oh my God, the personality is what put it over the top for me. You know, again, I'll go to Shaq. The reason Shaq was a great player was because of his incredible size that he played with. The reason he's an international superstar is because of his personality. Mm-hmm. Victor's personality is different than Shaq's, but it's so dynamic. And so the other thing I'll never forget is when he played in the Olympic final in Paris. I can't underscore what that moment was like. He is 20 years old, 21 years old. He is playing in the big, what potentially could have been the biggest game of his life, playing in the Olympic final in Paris, okay? Mm-hmm. He's playing against LeBron, Durant, Curry. He's playing against the superstar team of the last 30 years. The first possession of the game. You know, they sing the French national anthem. There's not a dry eye in the building. You know, this is like, you know, and he's super nationalistic, loves, you know, his heritage and loves France and everything. But the pressure of that moment, you know, Saturday night, 9 p.m. in Paris, the whole game, first possession, he comes right down, bam, nails the three-pointer. I was like, whoa. Like, not worried about it at all. And so, like, I'm, like, checking boxes. And I'm like, someday the league's going to be his. It's going to be his league. And I think what we're finding out is whether that day is today, because it could be.
0: We're talking with Brian Windhorst, the ESPN NBA reporter, host, analyst, Hoop Collective podcast, available wherever you get your pods, ESPN app as well. Who came closer to overachieving last night, Wemby or Harper?
12: God, Harper was excellent.
1: Oh, he was so good.
12: This is the thing. I mean, we should be focused on Wemby, but what we really, really, and again, where I'm getting to the 4 out of 7, you look at the collective performance of Castle, Harper, Wembanyama, they're all 22 or younger. And again, Castle had 11 turnovers last night. They were taking advantage of him a little bit. That's why the game got to overtime, was because the Spurs, the way the Thunder played, should have been a regular regulation loss, but Castle turned the ball over. But Harper, that's his first conference finals game. He didn't have any issues. He had one turnover in like 47 minutes, which is vital against the Thunder. I don't care if you're Magic Johnson. You play for 47 minutes, you're turning the ball over against the Thunder. I was incredibly impressed with Harper last night. The other thing is, Shai Gilgeous-Alexander is not going, they are absolutely selling out to shut him down. He is going to have special nights to hit his 30-point average. This is going to be a thing that we're going to continue to talk about. And Harper and Castle played a big role in that.
3: Does Mitch Johnson deserve more credit than we're giving him?
12: I thought Mitch Johnson coached a great game. And even to the point where he went to zone in the second overtime, the Thunder were not ready for that, and it staggered them, like, for two or three possessions. The play that he drew up for Castle on the back cut.
1: Yeah.
12: Caruso made a great play, but it was a beautiful play design. I thought both sides was very well coached last night.
0: All right, we got more with Brian Windhorst. We got to get to the other series. We'll do a little Cavs corner with him coming up. That's a reference to the Hoop Collective podcast. If you don't get it, shame on you.
12: Is there another series? I wasn't aware.
0: Cavs and Knicks, as well as off-season stuff right around the corner. More with Windy coming up. 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
31: Well, it's beautiful out there, sunny and 75, almost a little chilly in the shade. Now, let's get a read on the inside of your car. It is hot. You've only been parked a short time, and it's already 99 degrees in there. Let's not leave children in the back seat while running errands. 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
0: We are at Sportsmanlike here on ESPN Radio. ESPN2, we are presented by Progressive Insurance, along with Michelle Smallman, Chris Canty, Evan Cohen with you. And we are joined in studio by Brian Windhorst, ESPN NBA analyst, reporter, phenomenal storyteller, Hoop Collective podcast, NBA countdown. No, Windy, the three of us are super fans of this show. Like, we can act all professional. We are super fans.
12: Very average golfer. Yeah, expert traveler.
0: Yeah, okay.
12: That's right. Fine. That's enough.
0: Sleep expert? You guys never talk about that. Windy, before we get into the Cavs and the Knicks, if I told you right now you could only cover one team this offseason and one player this offseason, which one? Or what are the team? What's the team? What's the player?
12: Well, the team that is going to be the most fascinating offseason could be the Lakers. Mm-hmm. Because they have a humongous challenge. I really don't know how it's going to go with LeBron. It's like a fun part. Not really a parlor game because there's too much skin in the game, but like how the Lakers should handle LeBron. If you went and asked 10 lead executives of teams and 10 agents, they would all have a different answer. And some of them will be like hardliners, and some of them will be like, you know, no, I mean, this guy is a legend. You don't treat him this way. And somebody like, offer him $1 over the minimum, you know, like ridiculous positions at both ends. But the Lakers are, you know, if you're in the Western Conference, you're sitting here watching Oklahoma City and San Antonio going, my God, you know, like,
3: yeah,
12: you know, like Minnesota is a very, very good team. They have won 5 playoff series the last 2 years. Minnesota's got to be watching Cavs Pistons going, seriously? like we're going home with our, Minnesota is a candidate to move to the Eastern Conference.
1: Yes.
12: When the expansion teams come in.
1: Can't
12: but
1: wait.
12: That's going to be 2-3-ish years. Mm. It's not happening soon enough. But like they got, if you're the Lakers, who I thought played valiantly against the Thunder. They were 0-8 against the Thunder. 0-8. Okay? And they're watching, they got to be watching like this Cavs Pistons. Not to insult the Cavs Pistons, but like
1: oh, you are.
12: Watching Cavs Pistons.

0: I was just with some of the Bucks people in Chicago at the lottery a week and so ago, and they're exasperated. I get it. But where Giannis goes will affect potentially who's playing at this week next year, because he's still in his prime and still so good. The balance of power hangs in the balance. And maybe he'll go someplace where it will make a minor difference to the league. Maybe he'll go someplace where it completely changes the face of the whole league. These are two very important things. And then, of course, there are other things, but those are the two giant cornerstones in the offseason.
1: Wendy, last night we saw SGA hold up his second consecutive MVP award. It's been 8 years since we've seen an American-born MVP. Top four vote-getters this year were all foreign-born players. I got to ask the question, when will we see the next American-born MVP in the NBA?
0: Well, I mean, I think Ant Edwards has the ability to get that to that level, but the mountain is so high for him. I am extraordinarily excited about the future of Cooper Flagg. Mm-hmm. Cooper Flagg's, I mean, not as much as Victor, because we're going to be seeing Victor raise that trophy. You know, knock on wood that he remains healthy, because the 65-game thing is such a big factor. Cooper Flagg, throughout his rookie season, I kept saying, my God, it's LeBron. There's so many things about the way Cooper Flagg plays, and so many things about his rookie season, actually, because, you know, some of the things that Cooper went through are very similar to what LeBron went through. But for a player of this size who can play this much optionality with this much, I think he plays with great basketball intelligence, and I think he plays the right way. I don't know if he'll have the statistics to do it, and the thing about him was I didn't know if he could score, but he obviously can score.
1: Yeah.
0: So I'm as excited about, I would say, like, on a scale of 1 to 100, just to add nuance, from scale of 1 to 10, I was at 99 with Victor coming into the league. I would say with Cooper, I'm like 96, 97, like just a hair below Victor. I think Cooper could be that player. Now, the Mavericks have to build the team. You're not winning the MVP if you're on a 43-win team. But, you know, they have an opportunity now, and they just hired Masai Ujiri to do just that.
2: Well, we're at a 100 here in New York City about Knicks Cavs. Let's get into that. Wendy, who's the most important player in the series that you think could shift the balance of power?
0: Well, so, honestly, the way that the Cavs handle, or the way Karl Towns is a swing piece. You know that Jalen Brunson's going to have big games. You know that Donovan Mitchell's going to have big games. Like, the most important players are established. Those guys are going to have the ball. Those guys are going to be required to score a lot of points. Karl Towns, the guy from January, and Karl Towns, the guy from May, are two different players. And in this last series where the Cavs just beat the Pistons, Evan Mobley, who is one of the best defensive players in the league, he did not have a great year by his standards. He was defensive player of the year last year. I do not think he will be on the all-defensive team this year, because the Cavs defensively were not a great team this year. But against the Pistons, Evan Mobley, they put him on Ausar Thompson. Evan Mobley stood in the paint and was a rim defender and a great second-line defender. You put him on Karl Towns. Towns is going to lift him up, take the ball. They're going to bring Mobley totally out of the paint, or they're going to force a switch somewhere else. That is going to be, I think, where the rubber meets the road, is the difference that Towns is as a playmaker and as a floor spacer stresses the Cavs in a way that the last two series didn't. The Cavs are the weakest defensive team, and I don't mean to make this insult, but of the four teams left, the Cavs are the weakest defensive team. The Knicks are probably the most dynamic offensive team. Oklahoma City, I think, was actually ranked ahead of them, but I think the Knicks are more dynamic than the Thunder are. And so you have the best remaining offense versus sort of the weakest remaining defense. And where that rubs against each other is Towns Mobley and how that strategy goes. So that's going to be a really important matchup.
3: Who's better on defense, Jalen Brunson or Donovan Mitchell, in this series?
0: I think, you know, Jalen, just because he doesn't quite have the size, you know, the Cavs will attack him. But, you know,
3: So go there for a second, because Philadelphia did not. Atlanta did until they didn't.
0: Right.
3: Go deeper on that.
0: That's why I thought was funny about that whole narrative when they lost a game a month ago, you know, that's the last time they've lost. people were like, oh man, Jalen can be attacked on defense.
3: And I was
0: like,
3: people.
0: Yeah, I know. He was attacked on defense since he was 12. You attack him on defense and then he busts your ass on offense. You know, like this is, you know, and the balance is.

0: is not equal. They'll attack him on defense. Part of the reason why, the Cavs actually, I'm really hesitant to bring up what happened in the regular season because I think the Cavs-Knicks regular season games are kind of irrelevant. But the Cavs actually defended Brunson somewhat well this season because they're very, very long. They have three guys who are very tall. They're going to start Dean Wade against him. He's 6'10". He will be his primary defender, Dean Wade. Brunson was actually 1 of 15 shooting when Dean Wade was his primary defender this year. Actually, Brunson had the lowest field goal percentage of any team in the league this season was against the Cavs.
1: Wow.
0: But I'm going to stop there and pull back because I just don't think those games are relevant. But the Cavs do have, because you run a screen, right? Whoever you screen with him, the Cavs are going to have size to put on him. So probably what will happen is the Knicks will spend some time trying to get James Harden and Donovan Mitchell onto Brunson, and the Cavs will spend some time trying to get Brunson onto. They'll probably have Brunson guard Dean Wade because Dean Wade's going to be their weakest offensive player, and the Cavs will spend time trying to get Mitchell on to Brunson, and that'll be the little chess game that happens. But that happens in every series, and it's happened in every series in Jalen's career, and Jalen has won more playoff series than he's lost. So he will be very impactful, I've no doubt.
2: Wendy, James Harden is easily the most decorated player in the series between the Cavs and the Knicks. Is the playoff perception around Harden fair? And if so, can he change that in this series?
0: Well, he's never been to a finals. So if he carries the Cavs to a win or two, it does, I think, change the way people look at him. Last week he moved into the top 10 all-time in playoff scoring. All time.
3: He passed 17 years, 17 playoffs.
0: He passed Steph Curry in playoff scoring last week. And wow. So people say, boy, has Harden had a lot of really bad playoff games. And they are right. But you know what? He's had a lot of really good ones too. So, and he doesn't have to score 38 for the Cavs to win. He can score 17 and the Cavs can win. But, Harden, if he has a couple of good games and a couple of good moments in this next 2 weeks, I do think he could change the way people think about him.
4: Finally, Wendy, what have we not asked you about that you're excited about right now? It could be basketball, not off-season, conference championship series, off the board. What are you excited about that we have not talked about
0: today? Well, we could talk about pro golf. But no, 3 years ago when the Cavs and Knicks played, and I know that feels like a lifetime ago, but they played in the playoffs 3 years ago in a first-round series. The Knicks won. The Cavs were the higher seed and the Knicks won. And Mitchell Robinson absolutely kicked Jarrett Allen's behind. Dominated him. Allen had made all-star team that year, and Allen had this quote that has lived with him for me ever since, where he said, boy, the lights were brighter than I expected.
4: Mm-hmm.
0: And people have used that like a whip against him for years. Jarrett Allen just had two dominating game sevens. Game seven against the Raptors, 22 points and 19 rebounds. Game seven against the Pistons, 23 points, career high. Mitchell Robinson has owned him since then, too. Mm-hmm. He's had some big games against them. Mitch hasn't had that impactful of a postseason. But against the Cavs, he's invaluable. So this is a chance for Jarrett Allen to totally change the narrative. And by the way, Mitch Robinson is going to be a free agent in a couple of weeks. This is a chance for him to reassert why he's so valuable. And the Cavs will be, I think, pressured to hack him. And Mike Brown, Earl, so far, has shown a reluctance to play Mitch through the hacking. So, to me, the front court will be very important. I said Mobley and Towns. And whether Robinson retakes the corner that he's done on Allen in the playoffs and repeatedly, or whether Allen stands up and says, no, the lights are not going to be too bright tonight. So, to me, while we'll talk about Mitchell and Brunson, while we'll talk about Harden and all other stuff, to me, the real granular stuff is going to be in the trenches between those two guys starting tonight.
5: Cavs Knicks game one tonight, 8 p.m. Eastern on ESPN and on ESPN Radio. Brian Windhorst, unbelievable for the last half hour. And you'll see him on Get Up at 8 a.m. Eastern. Let's see, more intros, right? We give him Hoop Collective, yep. Sports Center, Get Up, First Take, NBA Countdown. What'd you say?
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0: Frequent Flyer.
5: Okay.
0: Extraordinaire.
5: Frequent Flyer.
0: Yeah, we can go on and on.
4: Yeah. And as he added, unsportsmanlike.
5: And you know what? As Myron Metcalf says, father first, even though it was 10th. 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
13: 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With Pat the producer.
14: TGL is absolutely electric. I don't think we have cool enough vehicles. I was looking at pictures of cop cars in Dubai, in Japan, and in Italy. They're amazing. They have supercars. Also, the taxis we have, trash compared to what they have in like London. The London taxi. If you need to like lettuce wrap your Baconator, I don't think that you need to have a burger.
4: Could not agree more.
15: Do you need a Husky correspondence to chime in this?
4: Yeah.
16: I'm over it. I'm sick and tired and over it.
14: Get a life. Yes!
5: each and every day at this time. Our producer, Pat Costello, gives us items in and around sports, entertainment, his life that he is over here on Unsportsmanlike, presented by Progressive Insurance. Before we get to Pat, you good? There's nobody who loves this. The windy storytelling more than Smalls. Like, literally sitting there taking notes.
16: She was glowing during that segment.
5: Well, he's a great storyteller, and it's easy to sit back and listen. And Smalls, to her credit, is so appreciative of the windy stories.
2: The story that he told with Victor Wembanyama at the Olympics, that was incredible.
5: 9 o'clock in Paris.
4: The national anthem has played.
2: Not a dry eye in the house.
4: It's great. When he walks in here, I need to just lean back, get a little beverage, a collation. Just settle in. Just hang out, settle
5: what was
4: in.
5: The thing you said? Beverage and then what?
4: Collation. Have you ever had one?
5: Word of the day.
4: Yes. It is the word of the day.
5: Trying to slip it in around Windy combo. Smart. Because we're all so focused on Windy. Oh, yeah, and here's Pat.
4: It means a little snack, a collation, a light meal, which I could definitely have listening to Windy.
2: Well done.
4: Wow. Man.
5: I thought I heard something, but I wasn't sure.
2: Well done.
4: That's pretty smooth by me, though. I weave it in.
2: That was good by both of you. Good by
4: finally,
2: both.
4: Evan.
2: Better by Evan.
4: Look at him breathing out. You've been on quite the slump lately.
5: Pat, welcome back.
14: Thank
5: Sister's
14: you.
5: Graduation, PGA Championship over the weekend, and I think some other things happened to you, Pat.
14: Well, we might get to that, but we'll start with the graduation. Graduation's way too long. What are we doing here? Having just done a wedding and then a graduation back-to-back? Nobody's at the wedding for the speeches. Nobody's at the graduation for the speeches. Let's get these kids moving across the stage and get these diplomas going. The kids are sitting there like, why are we listening to all of this? It was a nightmare. But also, and the thing that really bothers me, is all the professors that get, like, all decked out and then sit on the stage and then, like, get their names announced. I'm like, this isn't about you. Nobody's at the graduation for you wearing this, like, fancy robe and holding a staff. Sit down. Let the kids go across the stage. Nobody's here for the professors. Why are you guys getting, like, standing up and getting acknowledged and stuff? It was insane. It was so self-serving.
5: That is the problem. Everyone agrees with that problem.
2: 1,000%.
5: What's the solution?
2: I don't know, but
5: nobody's come up with
2: that. I'm with Pat Costello wholeheartedly, and I speak as someone that skipped their own graduation.
5: What?
2: When I graduated from UVA,
5: what?
2: I walked down the lawn, which is the tradition at Virginia, but then once the commencement speakers started the ceremony, me and the rest of the football players got up, left, and went to the bar. And my parents...
5: Oh, my God.
2: When I got back home later that night...
5: Oh, Joe was not happy with that.
2: My parents were there, and they said, you had a wonderful graduation, and they held a diploma. And I said, that was for y'all. I'm good. Like, I'm glad that y'all enjoyed my... It was some U.S. senator speaking. I don't remember his name. Didn't really care what he had to say. Like, I was there just to walk down the lawn, because when I got there 4 years earlier as a freshman, they say, this is the thing that you look forward to with all of the hard work, walking down the lawn at the rotunda, which is on the back of the nickel.
4: Right.
2: Like, everybody's excited about walking down the lawn and saying that you are a graduate of the University of Virginia. So once I did that, which is at the beginning of the ceremony, everybody settled in, all of the graduates settled in. The commencement speaker started. I promptly got up, left with my teammates, and we went to the bar to celebrate.
4: Interesting.
2: I can promise you this, Moss. I had a better time than everybody that sat there and listened to all of the commencement speakers.
4: So if it was someone that you were interested in, would you have stayed? Because, like, for example, my friend Sean Evans, host of Hot Ones.
2: Yeah.
4: Sensation of a show. He was the commencement speaker this weekend at the University of Illinois. I watched the speech. He crushed it.
5: Yeah,
4: so proud of Sean.
5: Way better.
4: So I'm saying, if it was somebody that you were interested in or intrigued by or wanted to know about their path, maybe you would have stayed?
2: Sure. Like, okay, so my wife had Barack Obama.
4: So I'm sad.
2: When she graduated from college.
5: Georgetown had Tom Brady this weekend.
14: If you have Obama, you don't then need, like, all right, and here's Jimmy, who was, like, sat next to me in science. Like,
2: he's a Professor Jimmy.
5: My graduation also was memorable for not a good reason. I got a call early in the morning at Wisconsin. My parents had already gone to the Kohl Center where the graduation was, the basketball arena. And they called me and they said, are you not graduating? I said, what? said, your name's not in the program. Unbeknownst to me, I didn't graduate when I thought I was graduating because there was some paperwork that I did not fill out. So I actually am technically a summer graduate from the University of Wisconsin in 2002 without taking a single summer course because I didn't fill out the proper paperwork.
4: So did you get to walk or not?
5: I got to walk, but I didn't actually...
4: But they didn't call your name?
5: No, they did. I think somehow they did. I got my name in there, but I had to bamboozle my way in there, and I'm not... I was not technically a graduate.
2: So you were a fraud at your own graduation?
5: No, because it...
2: You were a fraud?
5: Yeah, I guess so, at that graduation.
2: You didn't graduate.
5: If you go to my house...
4: Technically.
5: When you guys come to the house over the summer, I'll show you the diploma. It says a date where I did not take a class. Literally, it says, like... September of 02 or something like that. I didn't take classes after May.
4: Okay, so wait. If you left, did you walk across the stage? Did they call Christopher Canty and you weren't there to walk across the stage?
2: No, so there's the big graduation and then you had the sectional graduation.
4: Got it.
2: That's where you get your diploma at the sectional
4: graduation.
2: So it's
4: the big one you dipped out.
2: So my parents went to the big one and they went to the sectional and got my diploma for me. I guess they called my name. I don't know. I wasn't there.
4: Okay.
2: They came back with my diploma, all that stuff. Like, great. Congratulations. My diploma was for y'all.
4: So I just sat next to your parents at your charity event for the United Way, the Gridiron Gala. Sitting next to your mom, she is the ultimate hype woman. I can only imagine how much she cheered when she heard your name at graduation.
2: But guess what? When they found out that I had left and then they realized where I had went, and then I came back home. They would have been upset, except they were holding a diploma from a school which at the time was the number one public university in the country.
4: Pretty good.
2: Ain't nothing mom and dad could say to me that day.
4: Pretty good.
2: But I don't need to stay around for the graduation. Pat's right.
5: Chef D next. 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
16: 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If you're just tuning in and you missed the first 2 hours of the show, shame on you. You should have been here. You missed a half hour plus of Windy Brian Windhorst in studio telling stories, breaking down the unbelievable game last night between Oklahoma City and San Antonio, as well as talking about tonight with the Knicks and the Cavs and all of our conversations around the NBA playoffs, as well as Stanley Cup playoffs, with the Canadiens beating the Sabres last night 3-2 in overtime to advance to the Eastern Conference Finals. But joining us now, as he does each and every week at this time, it is NFL Insider, Senior NFL Insider Adam Schefter, joining the show, brought to us by ZipRecruiter. 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Schefty broke the news this weekend. Aaron Rodgers officially signing with the Pittsburgh Steelers. I did not see you breaking any news about the ice cream flavor that he had with his teammates on Friday night in Pittsburgh. Do we have any information, Shefty, on the viral pictures of Rodgers going to ice cream with his teammates?
17: Butterscotch per Brooke Pryor. She had that information. She was first to it. Give credit where credit is due. Brooke was all over that. Butterscotch was the flavor of choice. I'm not sure that I would have gone butterscotch. Mm. You know, we recently, my family placed a big order. We were up at Penn State. I took my daughter to visit there at one point, and everyone's like, go to the creamery, go to the creamery. I'm like, okay, there's a lot of great ice cream places. Well, we went to the creamery. We brought home some ice cream. And we quickly devoured the 12 pints that we brought home and loved it so much that we had more shipped to us. And it is incredible. Butterscotch was not included in the 12 flavors shipped to the Schefter household. I will tell you that. But by the way, before we veer off track, I do want to tell you, I'm on a long drive this morning, and I'm listening to the show. And I know Wendy's great, but I'm listening to the whole thing. He's really great.
10: Schefty. Yes. He's unbelievable. That story he told about Wemby at the Olympics?
17: Yeah, see, I'm just telling you, like, everything he said was so interesting and so thought-provoking, and I loved listening to it, and I texted him to say, I know you're great, but, boy, that is really fun to listen to. I watched that game last night, and it blew me away. It was incredible watching Wemby and Harper, and as he alluded to, the ages of those guys. Like, we're going to see a decade of these people, and just like I think we got to the point where we were fatigued with the Chicago Bulls and Michael Jordan and Scottie Pippen, well, get used to it because we're going to get real fatigued about the Spurs over the next decade because they're going to be incredible. That was an unbelievable game. I put it on. I knew I had to get up early to drive this morning. I couldn't go to sleep after it ended. Watched the whole thing. And Wemby, I mean, I knew he was good, but just to watch his intensity and the way he handles himself and how much it matters, man, that guy is incredible. You don't see big guys who are like that, that tough like that. God, he's so good.
10: I have two follow-up questions for you, Schefty, on the amazing things that you just brought up. One, I need to know, what is number one on the current Adam Schefter ice cream power rankings? And two, what is the NFL comp to Wemby right now?
17: You know, it's funny you say that. As Wendy was talking, I was thinking, what NFL player have we seen that you could compare Wemby to? And I would say we probably never have had one because he's such a physical freak. I guess Derrick Henry would be a physical freak that you would think of in that regard because he was so much bigger and stronger and faster than everybody. Derrick Henry in his prime, not that he's not still a great running back, he is. But I think the closest thing that we've seen to Wemby in recent times that I could think of would be when Patrick Mahomes first burst onto the scene with all these crazy passes and all these throws, and you're just watching him in awe of what he's doing. And I think Mahomes would be the closest comp currently from a football standpoint that I could come up with. Now, I know there have been flashy players like a Barry Sanders over time. Randy Moss would be another one that I think you'd think of with Wemby. Moss, when he came into the league and he lit up everybody, lit up the Cowboys on Thanksgiving Day. That may be the analogy. Randy Moss coming out of college was as close as the NFL has seen to Wemby. Mahomes in the modern day, but there aren't a lot of people like that. Like, that guy is just a total physical freak, and it certainly looks to me, in the little that I've watched him, last night was the longest I've ever watched him, and I could not believe how intense the guy was. He was really incredible. Really incredible.
15: Did we get the other answer? Boy, for the ice cream?
10: Ice cream.
15: Don't avoid a question, Adam. How dare you?
17: The flavor? Boy, I'm going to tell you something. There are so many good flavors from there. And after dinner, usually I say to my kids, just pick whatever you want and scoop me out some scoops. I don't care. But it's because all of it's so good. Like, we've had cookie dough, great. Cookies and cream, great. Mint chip, great. Vanilla bean, plain, simple, which is how I kind of like my things, and yeah. I love that too.
15: I have Schefty. We're talking with Adam Schefter, obviously amazing as always. Here, brought to us by ZipRecruiter. I have a question that I would like you to answer with a tag team partner named Chris Canty. So, a combined question for the two of you. Let's take regular season MVP, Super Bowl win, and Super Bowl MVP, and add them together. Next 5 years, is there anybody in the NFL that you think will beat Wemby with those three combined? In other words, the most decorated players in this sport, Wemby or anyone in the NFL, Mahomes, Lamar, Josh Allen, if you think Stafford maybe could get in the mix here, if you think Darnold and the Seahawks can do it again, Jalen Hurts, anyone you want to put out there to combine those.
17: The question is, Evan, and far be it from me to suggest questions for you, well, that is your area of expertise.
15: Right.
17: But the proper question is, if you could buy stock in one football or basketball player today, for the next 5 years, who would that be? And I don't think that there's anybody that I'd want to buy more stock in than Wemby.
15: Okay.
17: I mean, Wemby brought up Cooper Flagg. That's interesting. But he just looks, this guy, like he's on a different planet. He looks different than everybody else. If I was going to buy stock in one NFL player for the next 5 years, wow. Now, that's an interesting question.
15: Well, you asked it. I didn't.
10: Yes.
18: I mean, listen. I mean, just to help my tag team partner out here with this question, feet to the fire. If I had to pick an NFL player, I got to consider the coach. I got to consider the organization because think about it. Wemby is with San Antonio.
15: Good point.
18: They have a track record of making the most out of big men that they draft at the top of the lottery. Mitch Johnson, the handpicked successor for Greg Popovich. So if I'm gonna pick a player, it's got to be Drake May.
15: Ooh,
18: it's got to be Drake May. It's got to be Drake May. If I'm picking a player. Now, again, there is a chasm between where Wemby is and Drake May. Yeah. So I'm not.
15: I'm not saying Drake May is the best player.
18: I'm not saying Drake May is the best player, but when I consider all of the factors.
15: Good answer.
18: And I think about the organization, I think about the coaching staff, I got to go with Drake May.
10: See, I thought when you said that you were going to go Justin Herbert, Harbaugh, McDaniel, we've seen the skills. It feels like the
18: Chargers organization. We just heard Eli Manning talk about it.
10: Yeah.
18: The Chargers organization.
17: I think Drake May is tremendous, bright future. But I don't know that he's going to be better than Caleb Williams or Jaden Daniels or Arch Manning. I mean, I don't know. I'm not confident enough to say that's the one NFL player that I'm buying stock. He very well might be. You might be right, Chris. But I don't know. It's not a slam dunk answer the way that it is in the NBA to me.
18: Shefty, I want to ask you about the NFL in the Super Bowl. We just heard that the owners are going to vote on Nashville potentially being the site for Super Bowl 64 in 2030. We've got the next three drafts. We've got the next four Super Bowls. What site, what location for the draft or Super Bowl is most notable from your perspective?
17: Well, I think the draft in Washington next year is going to be a spectacle for a couple of different reasons. Number one, you have this draft that everybody's talking about that looks like it's one of the great draft classes. Now, we hear a lot of that talk in May, and sometimes the draft classes don't measure up the following April or May. And that very well may be the case here as well. But certainly by the looks of it, the upcoming draft class has the potential to be a great, great draft class. Like the one that produced, you know, Jamar Chase and Penei Sewell. And I don't even know off the top of my head. I have to sit down and look who went 1, 2, and 3 that year. It was quarterbacks. I think it was Trevor Lawrence and Zach Wilson and then Trey Lance. And Jamar Chase and Micah Parsons.
18: Correct.
17: And Devontae Smith. That was a great, great draft class. And again, people think this draft class is going to be that way. But if you take a draft class like that, and then you put the draft on the Mall of Washington D.C. I just think that's going to be beautifully placed, beautifully laid out with an incredible draft. So I think that's going to be a memorable draft. Super Bowls, I mean, Super Bowls are Super Bowls. They're all great. You know, Nashville will get it in 4 years. You had L.A. this year on ESPN. That's going to be unbelievable because SoFi Stadium is the ninth wonder of the world. That place is unbelievable. And then we go to Atlanta and then Las Vegas and then to Nashville. Like, they're all good. They're all good. No issues with any of that. But like one that stands at the draft in Washington, to me, would be pretty unbelievable.
10: Adam, the Arizona Cardinals, they have a new head coach, Mike LaFleur. They held their first OTA yesterday. Jacoby Brissett, their quarterback, was not there. Contract holdout. What's going on there? What can you tell us about that situation?
17: Well, he wants a new deal. He wants to be paid more like a starter. He's been paid like a backup. He very well may be the starter there this year. He's a veteran leader. He's a popular player. He's a new regime. So, you know, if Jacoby Brissett's going to get more money, this certainly would be the time to do it. No surprise there. He's such a pro with these things. I'm sure they'll get it figured out. They'll adjust his contract. That doesn't seem to me to be a difficult deal to get done, and he's doing what he feels he needs to get his salary more in line. But what's more amazing about the Arizona Cardinals to me, and this came about in all the discussions of the scheduling stuff last week, I think I heard the Arizona Cardinals are not favored to win a single game this year. Not one. I mean, that is amazing to me that they're not the favorite in one game. So right now, to go back to the draft of 27 in Washington, Arizona looks poised to be on the clock. I think that they're better than that, but odds makers clearly do not, because they are favored to lose every single game this year.
15: Per sources, Arch Manning has already asked out of Arizona. It's interesting. We're talking with Adam Schefter, of course, ESPN NFL insider. Listen to his podcast wherever you find your podcast. Schefty, why were the Steelers players shocked to see Aaron Rodgers yesterday?
17: Well, I think it's sort of like maybe a UFO. Like you think maybe it exists, and you see like, whoa, whoa, whoa, whoa. And there's a lot of young guys that are coming in there, and it goes on, and you're used to not seeing him during the off season, but then the great white whale shows up, and so it always seems a bit surreal, particularly to the guys that haven't met him before, the young players, the rookies that have been there. They know about this guy. They know what he's like, and so he shows up. Plus, the other thing that I don't think can be discounted enough is I know everybody expected that he would be back. He was back in Pittsburgh 10 days ago. But I'm just telling you that talking to the organization over the weekend, until the weekend, they didn't know officially. He had not informed them that he would be returning officially until this past weekend. He had not given them an answer. And so until you have an answer, you don't really know. And my guess is that that sort of filtered around the organization, and that as great as he is, as much as we think we're going to see him, and as much as everybody believes he's going to play again under his former head coach in Green Bay, he still had not committed to it. And he let all this time go by. So when all that time goes by, you can talk yourself into a lot of different scenarios about whether he is or isn't coming. You're like, well, why hasn't he answered? Well, maybe he's not coming back. And I can just tell you that the organization truly did not know that he was coming back until this past weekend. They thought he would be back. They believed he would be back, but they did not know he would be back. And so until he gives them the official word and they work out the contract, you just don't know what Aaron Rodgers ultimately is going to decide and say in the end.
15: Shefty, one more for you here. Are people around the league paying attention to the supplemental draft this year?
17: Oh, without question. Well, not yet, but this has the potential, again, to be as interesting as any NFL storyline the next 6 weeks if we feel like we know the outcome on the A.J. Brown story. And the NFL hasn't even had a supplemental draft in recent years, for starters. The last player selected in the NFL supplemental draft was Jalen Thompson. The safety went to Arizona back then, I believe, in 2019. Tom with Dallas, and I know Dallas has talked an awful lot about Caleb Downs, but let me tell you that the Cowboys are really excited about Jalen Thompson, too. And so you put Thompson and Downs together in the Cowboys secondary, and that makes them a force back there. But we have not had supplemental drafts. We have not had players picked in supplemental drafts. And now you're taking one of the quarterbacks potentially out of the highly anticipated 2027 draft, dropping them into this supplemental draft towards the end of July, potentially. And all of a sudden, it becomes very interesting as to who might take them if that's what Brendan Sorsby decides he's going to do. Now, that's still up in the air. We don't know how that's going to work out and how it's going to play out. But if he enters and declares for the supplemental draft, that's going to create a lot of intrigue in late July. You know, usually we come back to some storylines surrounding the franchise tag and transition tag players. I believe they're all taken care of right now. I think the only unsigned one right now might be George Pickens, and the Dallas Cowboys have said that they're not going to sign him to a long-term deal. So if we take that out of the equation right now, the most interesting, intriguing storyline for the summer might just be Brendan Sorsby in the supplemental draft, if that's the direction he goes.
15: Amazing. Just to provide quick context for anybody who doesn't know, Brendan Sorsby, Texas Tech quarterback by way of Cincinnati, and I think previously at Indiana, if I'm not mistaken, for a minute, is taking a leave from the team. He is in a facility to treat his gambling addiction, and he is still actually not suspended by the NCAA. They haven't actually done that, and he's filed for an injunction to make him eligible this year, and they're saying, well, we haven't even ruled on this yet, and he's saying, maybe I'm going to have to answer the supplemental draft, which is an add-on draft for something that has changed for an eligible player since the draft that would give them the opportunity to go into the NFL. You would then forfeit that round pick for next year. This is supposedly a first-round talent. Adam, we got to run. You got a big drive ahead of you. Make sure you listen to the Shefty draft now coming up next. We draft all the stuff that you said
17: here. I'll be listening.
15: You're the best. Adam Schefter, just tremendous. So many things to draft. We'll do so with Shefty's topics and conversations next. We're on Sportsmanlike, presented by Progressive Insurance.
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16: 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Small, CC, me, Evan, and then Vegas East, number one.
10: You guys probably think I'm going to select Schefty loving Wendy's appearance with us, yes, as much as I did, but that's not where I'm going. With the number one pick in the Adam Schefter topic draft, I'm going with the nugget that Adam dropped in, that Aaron Rodgers had not informed the good Steelers one officially that he was going to return to the team until this past weekend. They had a sense of it, but he hadn't committed to it, which makes the way that they moved throughout this process even more confounding to me.
16: Great one. I had that down. I'm sure all of us did. I thought that was a really interesting slip in by Adam, that if the Steelers did not hear from him this past weekend, he may still not be there, right? Like, they were not, this was not something that seemingly was lined up the entire time, which I know you've been, Smalls, very critical of the Steelers. That adds cherry on top there. I mean, my God.
10: This organization does not feel like one that should be waiting around for scraps from anyone, even a Hall of Famer like
16: great,
10: Aaron Rodgers.
16: Great one. Second pick.
18: Okay, so with my pick in the Adam Schefter topic draft, and this was an inclusion from Schefty. It wasn't the actual answer to the question, but it was a throw-in comment that Schefty made, which is always the best. When I asked him about the place that was most notable when it comes to draft sites or Super Bowls, he said next year's draft in Washington, D.C. on the National Mall will be exciting because of next year's draft class, which is setting up to be an all-time great draft class. He compared it to the 2021 NFL draft class that has had a total of 8 All-Pro players so far and 50 Pro Bowl appearances. Mm.
16: I'm glad you pointed that out, CeCe. I thought that comp was interesting. Default comp from most is the quarterback class going to be as good as 04? Is it going to be
18: 2024?
16: As good? 2020. That's not where Adam went. Adam went with the totality of the draft, because that's Jeremiah Smith next year too, yeah, right? That's Ryan Williams potentially if he bounces, yep, back this year, mm-hmm, for Alabama. So it's not Jeremiah Smith of Ohio State, wide receiver.
18: 2021 draft class, Michael Parsons was in their class. Jamar Chase, Penei Sewell, ooh, Patrick Surtain II, Defensive Player of the Year.
10: Yeah.
18: Creed Humphrey, Amon-Ra St. Brown, Landon Dickerson, J.C. Horn, Rashawn Slater, like Nico Collins. I mean, it goes on and on. Trevor Lawrence was in that class. Like, Kyle Pitts was in that class. Like, that was a phenomenal class.
16: Great one. Okay. With the third pick in the Schefter draft, I am going to say Adam compared Aaron Rodgers to a UFO. I mean, we all try to find the words and the description as to Aaron Rodgers. He compared him to a UFO in that he's been so elusive on so many things that the teammates, when he showed up yesterday in Pittsburgh, were shocked to see him as if they see a UFO flying in the sky.
10: He's an enigma for a reason.
16: No, but seriously, it's like, not Smalls' pick was great, obviously, on that, but I thought that was Rodgers' UFO was a fascinating one for me. All right, Vegas East.
2: Yeah, with our pick, I'm going with some breaking news that Adam dropped, that apparently there is an established eighth wonder of the world, because he called SoFi Stadium the ninth wonder of the world. I'm wondering what the eighth one is, because there are only 7 established ones as
16: far as I
2: know.
16: Isn't that Andre the Giant? Wasn't he always introduced
1: number 8
16: as the eighth wonder of the world?
2: Is that what Adam was saying? He was just
16: assuming. Is Adam an Andre the Giant fan?
2: I could see that.
16: I don't know.
18: I mean, the ninth wonder is already taken. Producer, DJ, it's already taken.
3: So. Wemby might be the eighth wonder of the world.
10: Yeah, Wemby, you know what, honestly.
18: Wemby as the eighth wonder of the world.
10: Wemby, I like is that. Confirmed. Yeah.
15: Can I give one other add-on that I think will be a bigger topic as we progress here? So Adam said, over the next 6 weeks, if you're going to deal in the soon-to-be hypothetical fact that A.J. Brown will be on the Patriots, mm-hmm. maybe the biggest NFL story is following along with this Brandon Sorsby situation, the quarterback from Texas Tech who's in treatment for gambling. And as CeCe has pointed out, okay, maybe he's great and hopefully he gets better. Like, obviously, goes without saying. But you're still potentially using a future pick on a first-round talent, but someone that has an issue that is a health thing with gambling. That is in itself.
18: There's no way you can draft a quarterback that has already had a documented issue with gambling in this climate. That is a huge, huge risk.
15: Mm-hmm. Seventh? Would you draft a future seventh?
18: Other positions, sure. But quarterback, I say this all the time, he's closer to ownership than the other 52 guys in the locker room. I mean, it all goes well. This is going to be the face of your organization,
15: yeah.
18: Not just the face of your team.
15: What CeCe
18: can you entrust that individual given the track record?
15: What you just did was, you know, at the ice cream shops that Chef D was out, they give you like the little free samples. CeCe just gave you the free sample. We're going to have to go 31 flavors on that at some point.
10: Yes,
15: here.
10: For sure.
15: But coming up. All the
10: small things
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1: All the small things with Michelle Smallman.
2: So, bing bong, indeed. It is time for All the Small Things here on Unsportsmanlike, and it's brought to you by Sherwin-Williams. Capture moments in color with paint made to last. The Ocho, Evan Cohen, is joining us. He's joining us.
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2: Our resident Super Bowl champion, Chris Canty, also here. Rob Lorenzo in the studio, Vegas East, hanging out as well. And I am Michelle Smallman, and it's time for All the Small Things. And guys, I'm very excited about this first story. So excited, in fact, that someone involved in it, Cardinals manager Ali Marmol, is going to join us at the top of the 9 a.m. hour to discuss. Have you seen what's going on with the Cardinals and the tarps off movement? It's the most exciting thing happening in sports right now. Wemby, number two, right behind tarps.

0: and the game was locked up. They decided to go to an empty section. And what did they do to get some excitement going? They took their shirts off, tarps off, and they started waving them around over their heads. They were really infusing some energy into the stadium. They started recruiting other people to come over, go tarps off. It ended up being a massive group of people. The energy from that section and tarps off infused its way into the Cardinals dugout. The Cardinals ended up winning the game in walk-off fashion. They went down to the clubhouse. Ollie Marmol invited the guys down to meet the team. It was this huge thing. They came back the next day, did it again, and the Cardinals won again. Tarps off, a huge thing happening with the Cardinals, and it's really, really fun.
1: I have many questions for Ollie Marmol after 9 a.m. Eastern, and just so you guys are aware, they're only on this because I need to know his viewpoint of how it started, if he liked it at first. I'm dying to know the security aspect of it.
0: Yes, you
1: are. He just brought in randos with shirts off to his clubhouse. That's unreal.
0: Well, here's how you know that he loved it. Ali bought out the entire right field section that the team had sat in, distributed the tickets for free so that they could come back the second night.
1: They took the shirt off. They twisted it around their hand. They spun it like a helicopter. It was unbelievable.
0: Cece, come on. We have to make him pay for this.
2: You know what you did.
0: Don't you go pity pot on us.
1: Raise up the spirit around this story.
0: Are you going to keep your shirts on when Ali joins us?
1: Me? You're damn right I am.
3: Yeah, Evan, this is your nightmare, right? Like having to take your shirt off in public?
1: Yeah.
2: He wears a swim shirt in his own.
1: You know, that's what I mean. I had somebody at my house yesterday.
2: I don't understand that.
1: I had a friend at my house yesterday, and he was like, asking me about the pool, and I was like, well, you know, I keep the shirt on. He goes, no, you don't. I go, I swear to God. He looks around. He goes, nobody could see in here. I said, I'm just so uncomfortable in there. So,
0: okay, what team do you love more than any of the teams you cheer for? The Heat? Okay. What if there was a section of people going tarps off? Because this is a movement that is sweeping the nation.
2: Yes.
0: Okay. We're seeing other fan bases go tarps off. What if the section that you were in, everyone went tarps off, and the Heat won, let's say, Game 6 NBA Finals. Heading into Game 7 of the NBA Finals, it was like everyone has to go tarps off in order for the team to win. Would you do it to ensure that the Heat would win?
1: I'd get in trouble because they'd look at me with my shirt off and they'd say, Miss, please put your shirt back on. That would be a problem.
2: So you wouldn't do it?
1: No, I don't want to take my shirt off.
2: If it meant your team having the crowd behind them to try to compete for a title, you wouldn't go tarps off.
1: How much time do I have to prepare on that one?
0: No, it's just in the moment.
1: Like tomorrow, like right now, I have to go.
0: No because the squad just, it was in the moment. Tarps off.
2: So your team, Miami Heat is your team. Okay.
1: A year from now?
2: Yeah, because it's
0: no,
2: not the Mets.
0: In the
2: forget
0: moment.
2: About with the Mets. It's not going to happen.
1: There's something happening.
2: Don't start.
1: 10 runs in the 12th last night. That doesn't happen.
2: Don't fall into it. This is a trap. Don't do it to yourself. The Miami Heat next year.
1: Yes, if you say it to me right now, because then I will absolutely do everything in my power to be in the best physical condition
2: of my life. To get ready for tarps off.
1: You might actually lift a weight. Yeah.
0: Would you lift weights for tarps off?
1: If I had to tarp off it, yeah.
0: Tarp off it.
1: I wonder, you know what else I want to ask, Ali? I'm now fascinated by this.
0: It's a great story.
1: I want to know if other players who, like a starting pitcher from the day before, who's clearly not going to go in the game, like, does that guy want to go out there? Because it seems so much fun that you become part of the tarps off.
2: Can you go tarps off in the bullpen?
1: That's what I'm saying. Go ahead, Smalls. We're going to have about 100 questions to Ali Marmol.
0: We have a lot of questions for Ali. Really pumped to talk to him. But also, shout out to Ali for bringing the club down, introducing them to the guys. The scene in the clubhouse was really, really cool. And the Cardinals players talked about how it was the most fun that they've had in a long time. Let's talk about a team that did not have a lot of fun last season. How about the Minnesota Vikings? Things did not go particularly well with J.J. McCarthy, and they bring in Kyler Murray to compete for the quarterback position. Justin Jefferson was on Good Morning Football, and he was talking about this quarterback competition and what he would like to see come from it.
4: Just competition, for real. To see who's going to be that last man standing, who's going to be that dog, who's going to be that leader to carry us throughout this season. Because that is definitely a missing piece that we're looking for and something that, you know, is very important to our team, which is the quarterbacks.
0: So I found that to be an interesting quote when he says, that's definitely a missing piece that we're looking for. One would think that's a shot at J.J. McCarthy. No, that having competition, somebody who's going to be a dog, is kind of a slight at the guy that's already there. And then I thought, actually, this isn't a slight because he's been saying this all along. We went back and shout out to Cam

0: Pratt, who helped put together this list of quotes. He's been telling us for quite some time the way that he and the Minnesota Vikings are perceiving this J.J. McCarthy situation to be. Let's go back to April 20th of this year. He said he's looking for, in response to Kyler Murray coming in, here's what Justin Jefferson had to say. I'm definitely looking for those big, exciting plays from Kyler Murray. I'm definitely looking forward to his speed, his quickness, his arm strength that he's shown countless times over the years. And then for J.J., for somebody to enter that room with that type of ability, that type of talent, he's got to step it up a bit. So it's good for him to feel that type of pressure to really lock in a little bit and say, it's either now or I'm going to take that back seat again. Interesting. Let's go back to January 1st. This is from Justin Jefferson of this year. I had to learn myself how to be patient, how to not really show my emotions to lead as a captain of this team. There are definitely things I can take from this year going forward, but I would say going forward, requiring more for everybody. Having this type of season, we're not trying to have this type of season again. November 26th, he says he's early about JJ. He's new to the game. He's new to the NFL. He's learning just like everybody else has to learn as a rookie. And he obviously had to go through the mental stage of having to overcome the injury the first year. It's a tough transition for him. We have 4 or 5 more quotes like this about JJ McCarthy from Justin Jefferson. Very telling if you actually go back and look at the receipts.
1: Yeah, I mean, clearly, what Justin Jefferson is telling you is that the truth hurts because there's a new man on the Minnesota Vikings at this point.
2: Sure.
1: What do you mean? That Kyler Murray's the starting quarterback.
2: Stop.
0: One of the worst. We went Petey Pablo and Lizzo. Evan.
2: Come on, man. All in one segment?
0: No, this has to be more than a dollar, too. This needs to be like a 10 spot.
2: This is egregious.
1: Is Kyler Murray going to be the starting quarterback?
2: Yes.
0: Clearly.
1: Is J.J. McCarthy going to be on the team? They brought in Carson. They brought back Carson Wentz.
0: Where's he going?
1: What do you mean, where's he going? Home?
2: No, that's a great question. Where is he going?
1: No, I think
0: there's a robust market for him?
2: No, he can be a backup quarterback. He can sit right there behind Kyler Murray, at least for this year.
0: Yeah.
2: But here's the thing. Kyler Murray has a no franchise tag clause in his 1-year contract.
0: Right.
2: So if Kyler Murray plays well, best case scenario for Minnesota, they're in free agency with a quarterback that's unrestricted and unencumbered. So it's a tough spot for Minnesota.
0: Absolutely.
1: So maybe they will give J.J. McCarthy a shot because at least he's under team control. Maybe it will be a real quarterback
2: or
1: competition.
2: Or Kyler Murray plays well for the first 2 months and they give Kyler Murray a contract extension.
0: Or it's just for optics that it's a competition.
1: Well, I still will continue to reiterate, one of the most interesting signings this entire offseason is the re-signing of Carson Wentz, because what they're telling you is we're looking for a first-string quarterback. We have our backup quarterback.
0: In Carson Wentz?
1: Yeah.
2: And we have our developmental quarterback in J.J. McCarthy.
1: Maybe, yeah. Maybe that. Or maybe he's just not. Maybe they trade him to the Chargers and Harbaugh for a 7th rounder. I don't know. And I don't even know that Harbaugh wants him necessarily.
2: Wow.
1: So there we go. All the small things.
2: Life comes at you fast in the NFL.
0: No doubt.
2: Top 10 pick to a guy that nobody seemingly wants, to a guy that gets his general manager fired a couple of years after he gets drafted.
1: And all of that is why I think he's actually going to have a shot. But what Smalls is telling you is Justin Jefferson doesn't think, even if he has a shot, he'll take advantage of that shot.
0: Right.
1: You could take a shot of RK and feel good right afterwards, Smalls.
0: That's the thing you should be taking a shot of, because if you want to wake up early, go about your day, but you still want to enjoy life, but you can't feel it the next morning, you don't want to feel it the next morning, you need to check out RK Zero Proof, because RK delivers this flavor and warmth of a spirit, but with zero alcohol, zero sugar, zero carbs, and zero calories. 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
0: I tweeted yesterday.
1: I saw you tweeted yesterday. And one of the most random things ever, right?
0: Random? What are we talking about?
1: It was like so, I remember seeing it, I don't remember what it was about, and I remember saying to myself, that's what brought her out of Twitter hibernation at M. Smallman?
0: TMZ tweets, Aqua, the group behind the smash hit Barbie Girl, announces their band breakup. I took to social media for the first time in months to quote tweet that and say, devastating.
1: Mm. So that's Barbie Girl brings her out of Twitter hibernation.
15: Everyone was just surprised that they were still together at this point. Yeah.
0: Exactly. That's why I felt the need to quote tweet and say devastating.
1: Were you passionate about Wemby's game last night? Yes. We've been talking about it all day today. Spurs 122-115 win over the Thunder. Double overtime. You heard it here on ESPN Radio. But were you passionate enough to tweet about it? No. Barbie Girl? Yes. At Magic Johnson on Twitter, speaking of tweets, and shout out to Magic Johnson, who Smalls was with a few weeks ago at a college basketball awards ceremony in St. Louis. And Magic said he was a fan of the show. So thank you to Magic Johnson. We truly appreciate it. Love CeCe as a Laker and a Laker fan over here. And we do appreciate it. So let's read something from Magic here. I hate to break the news to the rest of the Western Conference, but they may not have a chance to win the Western Conference Finals for the next 5 to 7 years. The Oklahoma City Thunder and San Antonio Spurs are just that good. They are talented, deep, athletic, and both teams are well coached. Magic will be joining us, what, at 9:15, 9:30 a.m. Eastern time if he wants to, if he's listening right now, and you can get in touch and we'll put you on, obviously.
0: Working on it behind the scenes still.
1: So let's stop there for a second. The next 5 to 7 years, if I gave you an over-under with these groups, so let's call these groups Wemby and the Spurs, SGA and the Thunder. Rosters are going to change over the course of time, as we know. If I put the over-under at 2.5 conference finals matchups between these two, are you taking the over or under?
0: Over, easily.
1: Easily?
0: Easily.
1: Explain.
0: Well, Wemby's 22 years old. The team is young. And it's an organization in the San Antonio Spurs that you have a lot of confidence in. So I don't think they're going anywhere. SGA's 27. This is also a young group that has runway. And is there a front office in the NBA that you trust more than Sam Presti and the Oklahoma City Thunder to continue to replenish? When we talk about the Thunder and their viability to repeat as champs and go on a dynastic run, we often reference their depth and the way that Sam Presti has brilliantly constructed this team. So I don't see a team in the Western Conference that even the Minnesota Timberwolves or the Lakers with Luka, they're at an interesting inflection point with LeBron.
1: Denver, if they make changes, which they're going to make drastic changes.
0: Houston, no. But I don't.
1: It's interesting. Houston was a year ago at this time. Houston's come now.
0: I know. But I guess those other teams that we reference, Minnesota, I think, is the closest to the top two, and San Antonio and Oklahoma City. When we say maybe they could make some moves, what move is out there to be made that we really think would put them on the same level as OKC and what we're seeing from Wemby and San Antonio that would persist for 5 to 7 years?
1: What if I got Giannis to the Warriors? No, you're not biting on that. No. Do you buy into Utah molding themselves and modeling themselves after Oklahoma City?
2: Very interesting.
1: Okay, so that's
2: very interesting.
1: So Utah, all teams, is the only one that make you perk up.
2: No, what Utah is doing is very interesting. They got pieces and they got ammunition to make trades too.
1: And credibility running with the ages.
2: They did the pre-agency. They traded for 3J. They've got a top two pick this year, so it's going to be Peterson or DeBonsta. They move off of marketing. We'll see what ends up happening. Like they've got ammunition, picks, and players to make some moves. Like Utah's got, I mean,
1: okay. So hover.
2: Utah's interesting.
1: They're a hover. Yeah, what about Dallas?
2: They're a hover.
1: Wendy sat here off of the Magic Johnson tweet. He's saying 5 to 7 years. Look out, Western Conference. What about Dallas? Wendy sat here with us earlier in the 7 a.m. Eastern hour. Go back on the podcast and listen. As Smalls will do all day today. As soon as the show ends,
0: just definitely on going back to listen. Here.
1: Cooper Flagg leading the way. They have a face of the franchise MVP candidate. Does Dallas make potentially your list of teams that could crack into the next 5 to 7 years with these two in Oklahoma City and San Antonio? Or are they?
2: Yeah, I mean, Masai Ujiri?
1: Masai Ujiri.
0: Oh, yes.
2: Masai Ujiri has a building block piece in Cooper Flagg,
0: mm-hmm.
2: who Wendy is through the moon excited about. He said if he's at a 99 with Victor, he was at a 97 with Cooper Flagg when he came into the league. So he's excited about the prospects of Cooper Flagg. Says he plays like LeBron James.
0: And Kyrie.
2: I mean, so, yeah, I think Dallas is going to be in the mix. They're going to have to figure out what they do with Kyrie Irving. I think it makes sense to move off of him this offseason.
0: The
2: two timelines thing doesn't make sense. But, yeah, I mean, listen, I think I can appreciate what Magic is saying, and I will never disrespect the legend. But we see it every single year in the NBA, somebody rises up, right? We thought this was going to be the Oklahoma City Thunder's Western Conference in perpetuity. And guess what? Now Wendy is having a hard time seeing Oklahoma City, a year removed from winning a championship and their best player winning consecutive MVPs, he's having a hard time seeing them beat the Spurs 4 games in a best of 7 series.
1: So then do the over-under.
2: It happens every year. Somebody comes and rises up.
1: Do the over-under for you. Smalls answered over. 2.5 conference finals total Spurs Thunder matchup. With these faces on for these rosters.
16: 2.5 more or current? Or
2: In the conference finals?
1: Yeah.
2: Under. Because I don't think it's a fait accompli that they match up in the conference finals. You're saying that they'd have to be the top two teams in the Western Conference. at the end of every regular season. And I think with these teams positioning themselves for championships, it ain't about being a top two seed in the regular season. It's about making sure you get everybody to the playoffs healthy.
0: Mm-hmm, mm-hmm.
2: So, like, I think it's under 2.5. If it's 2.5, if that's the over-under, I'm going under.
1: What's the most common conference finals matchup over the last 10 to 15 years? And I would actually guess Heat-Celtics, maybe?
0: Oh, yeah.
1: Is that possible? Warriors-Rockets?
2: Yeah, but that was only twice.
1: That's the thing. I'm just thinking of what we deem to be most common in our heads. And to your point, it's not actually a lot. This one feels different. You're talking about an icon. Can we call Wemby iconic already? Is that ridiculous to do what I just did?
0: He's unlike anything we've ever seen.
1: So what's the proper word for the usage around him? Give me a good adjective.
0: Singular.
1: The singular force that is Wemby against a two-time MVP and champion in Shea, both in their 20s. Both built with the same funneling up to Popovich of like they're built similarly in terms of mindset. Presti was in San Antonio. Obviously, Mitch Johnson, Brian Wright, San Antonio. Like, there's so much good with both of these teams. I make Tate the over. Tarps off next.
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31: 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Anybody wake up in a good mood? Anybody wake up happy? Anybody just wake up and think, man, you know what I saw last night? This.
32: The stretch. And again, the 2-2 to Colt, swinging a fly ball down the right field line and deep. This one is gone. Goodbye, baseball. Colt Emerson. Holy smokes, his first hit in the big leagues is a three-run home run down the right field line. What a storybook beginning for this kid from New Concord, Ohio. A three-run home run. His first home run in the big leagues, his first hit in the big leagues, and he has three RBIs. And look at the standing ovation by the crowd here at T-Mobile Park.
31: Anybody else have chills? Anybody else feel pretty good about that moment? Anybody else not quite ready to say that the season's over, even though they were swept the weekend previous by the Padres? Yeah, that was a pretty incredible moment, and it leads to quite a few.
33: Do I feel like it right now?
31: That's not what I'm looking for. Quite a few of these.
7: Late Night Mariners texts.
31: There it is. Yeah. A lot of those now. We're gonna have a bunch of texts, but they're going to be a different vibe than the ones we'd seen more recently, right? These are the good version.
7: Late Night Mariners texts.
31: All right, late night Mariner Tech Saul, can we bask for a moment in the beautiful irony of Emerson hitting his first hit out of the park over Jared Kelnick's head? Yep, Lyle, you were on that one right away. Got another text here saying, Salk, the Emerson and Kelnick symbolism is part of what makes this sport so great. Hard not to notice that ball going straight over Jared Kelnick's head, as Kelnick had kind of a tough day yesterday. A couple strikeouts in there, did not do much. And, Jared was supposed to be this plus, right? I mean, Jared was supposed, not the same type of player entirely. Jared's supposed to have a little bit more power, right? Jared's supposed to be a little bit more of an on-base percentage guy rather than a hit tool guy, outfielder instead of infielder. But, you know, both prep stars who had come up to and been drafted out of high school and were supposed to have huge starts to their career. Obviously, we know the direction it went with Jared, as he's now bounced around the league onto his, what, fourth or fifth team at this point, and yet to really make a dent in just about anything. And this kid right away just seems to have captured the essence of baseball, man. It was just awesome. What a great moment. What a great moment. Hey, Salk, he's ready. Well, he sure looked ready. We're going to dig into that. I mean, you know, watching his two games, funny, I have some stuff that I wrote last night before the home run. And hopefully Maura and Lyle can attest that I did send my notes on Colt before he hit the home run. At that point, he was 0-for. And I just said, I already love this kid. I love the at-bats. I for the life of me, and I'll say this probably 10 times today, watching his, what is it, 8 at-bats so far in the big leagues, whatever it is, 7, 8 at-bats. For the life of me, I cannot figure out how that guy struck out 27% of the time this year in AAA. I don't understand. His hands and his eye and his decision making and just the way he approaches an at bat. I don't get it. It doesn't make any sense. The player that I've watched for 2 days couldn't possibly have struck out 27% of the time at AAA. Doesn't make any sense because he just, the bat to ball skills, the decision making. I mean, just wonderful. The hand speed, which we've talked about it. Wow. Salk, how can you not be romantic about baseball? That was awesome. Good for Colt. Awesome, Colt Emerson. Guys, his nickname, you know I get nervous when people try to throw out nicknames, but guys, his nickname is going to be Hermy the Elf. He does have a little bit of a Hermy the Elf look. I get it. I get it, Rich and Tumwater. Get on board with this. I don't know if I'm going to do that, but I get where you're coming from. Late night Mariner text. Colt Emerson is going to be an absolute fan favorite and a star. He's got the charisma. He's got the attitude that fans love. Still crazy to think that we have him, Julio, and Cal all signed for the long run. It's true. They've invested in their guys. None of those three are going anywhere anytime soon. And they do all share that level of charisma. Different ways they do go about it very differently. But it's a good point. If you're looking for stars, I mean, Julio shows again last night. How about the bomb Julio hit? How about going 400 feet to right center the way Julio did? Just an unbelievable piece of hitting. Shouldn't get lost last night. Awesome, awesome home run. Randy had a great night. I mean, like, it was just a really good game for the Mariners. Obviously, you get the pitching staff, Brian Wu, just one thing after another. It's a really good, like, get right game for them, hopefully. Got another late night Mariner text. The solution to the left handed pitching problem, it's Randy and Julio mashing. Yeah, that does help. That really does. So, yeah, I mean, everything does feel a little bit better when you see the formula on display. And even when you see, when you see a kid that we've been waiting for show up and do that, it doesn't mean anything is going to last forever. Kelnick's first hit was a home run. Kyle Lewis's first hit was a home run, I want to say, in his first at bat. I mean, like, it does not guarantee any sort of level of success. You could probably go through all of the players that homered in their first hit in the majors, and I'd be willing to bet the bust rate on that group is higher than the hit rate, just because the game's so hard and so random. And the timing of it, like, it's just weird. But the home run was great. Don't get me wrong. And that's what gets us excited. It's been the at-bats, though, and the process and the hands and just the way he's looked over his first two games, where you look at it and say, God, that just at 20 years old looks like a major leaguer. And better than a lot of major leaguers, just with the approach. I did see afterwards they weren't allowing him to have any beer in the clubhouse. No beer shower until he turns 21. Brian Wu was trying to dump Fresca all over him. How about a Fresca? Salk, I would trade Emerson for Kelnick today. I don't think you would. I don't think that's true. I got a request to play the home run again. Do you know how many times we're going to play this home run today? Like 100. We're going to play this home run like 100 times over the course of the day. But if you really want to hear it again.
32: The stretch. And again, the 2-2 to Colt, swinging a fly ball down the right field line and deep. This one is gone. Goodbye, baseball. Colt Emerson. Holy smokes. His first hit in the big leagues is a 3-run home run down the right field line. What a storybook beginning for this kid from New Concord, Ohio. A three-run home run. His first home run in the big leagues. His first hit in the big leagues. And he has three RBIs. And look at the standing ovation by the crowd here at T-Mobile Park.
31: Yeah, I mean, the crowd was amped every time he even came to the plate, let alone did anything in the at-bat. So not a surprise that they were standing and on their feet and as excited as they were. Handled himself great with Ryan Rollins-Smith right after the game. Handled himself great on the podium, talking to the media. He's a polished kid. He's a bright kid. He's smart. He's kind of everything you would want him to be. A little bit of aw shucks. I'm going to tell you, Avery, my oldest, I think she may start watching baseball for some of the same reasons she started watching hockey with me. I think she's a bit of a fan of young Mr. Emerson, who's only 6 years older than she is, which is also, by the way, really horrifying for me. All right, we're going to take a quick break. We'll come back. I'll probably play you that cut again of Rick Riz going nuts, as we should. Play you some of the reaction as well. We'll give you everything you need to know next.
0: He is one of the most anticipated prospects in Mariners history.
1: Here comes Cole Emerson.
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2: The Mariners' top-ranked prospect and fourth-ranked overall in baseball.
0: Is Cole Emerson the spark the Mariners' offense needs?
9: We want to do the right thing for Cole. We also want to do the right thing for the Mariners. We think he's the best option.
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22: 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Up first.
31: Well, it's pretty fun when the Mariners we thought we'd see actually show up, and the team did it last night. The one that dominates on the mound, the one that pressures opponents in various ways, and I think we saw all that and more, and yet none of that was the story, thanks to one 20-year-old kid.
19: The stretch. And again, the 2-2 to Colt, swinging a fly ball down the right field line and deep. This one is gone. Goodbye, baseball. Colt Emerson. Holy smokes, his first hit in the big leagues is a three-run home run down the right field line. What a storybook beginning for this kid from New Concord, Ohio. A three-run home run. His first home run in the big leagues. His first hit in the big leagues. And he has three RBIs. And look at the standing ovation by the crowd here at T-Mobile Park.
31: Honestly, you just can't hear it enough. I love the call from Rick. Love the moment for the kid. He's got his first big league hit. It was a good one. 344 feet, a bullet to right field. And it also put the game out of reach.
24: I mean, you know, we see it with Cole, but Cole's a little bit older now. But yeah, I think Colt and his ability to, you know, he doesn't chase. He doesn't go out of the zone much. And I thought the line drive that he hit the other way was a great at-bat, too. Defensively, I thought he made a stellar play there on the backhand early in the game and got the force at second there on the bounce throw. But, you know, it's not speeding up on him. And I think that's what you look for. And it seems like he's just taking it all in stride. And that last at-bat there, I think, was a key component to letting you know that. Like, he stayed in the at-bat, finally got a pitch he could handle.
31: Yeah, all that being true, it was great to hear from him as well. And he's gotten the memo. When in doubt, thank the crowd.
25: Yeah, I mean, gosh, there's so many people in the fans, and it gets really loud out there. And it's so loud that you're kind of in your own world. And you know, honestly, it makes things more calm because you can't hear that one guy in the stands yelling at you. You know what I mean? It's just a bunch of people yelling. So you know, and the Mariners fans bring it. You know, they're great. So having them behind us is a huge, huge, huge confidence booster for sure.
31: Yeah, I have often wondered about that. How, like, you know, you play your entire life in front of small crowds, and then all of a sudden you're thrust into the big leagues. Yeah, you've probably been to a big league ball game, but never on the field and trying to do your job with that amount of noise going on. It must be an incredible rush, but also a bit of a challenge. He obviously overcame any challenge that it was for a huge home run last night. It does overshadow a tremendous night from Brian Wu as well. Goes six scoreless. He was great. Julio with a home run, Randy with a pair of doubles, gets his average now over 300. I gotta talk to Brock about this. For all of the Randy talk and for all of his desire for a guy to, like, have a high average, Randy's hitting 300. He's gonna have to recognize this at some point. Randy's just been a revelation, really, this year, and a big part of the reason the Mariners have been able to hang on and now are just one game back. That's right. The A's lose last night, walked off after they took a no-hitter into the ninth. They'll get back at it tonight. Mariners got another against the White Sox. Our first look at the Miller-Castillo piggyback. And they'll do that against another lefty in Anthony Kay. We talked to Justin Hollander yesterday about the piggyback.
0: Yeah, we're gonna piggyback it on Tuesday for the next time around. And we'll see how that works out for a couple different times. Just splitting up a game. You know, it's not that uncommon to do. Maybe not with guys that are, you know, career track record of long history of starting like Bryce and Lilly do. But, you know, just for instance, like the Rays are doing with Griffin Jacks right now and building him up so he pitches, you know, three-ish innings to start a game and then somebody else comes in behind. You know, you lose the benefit of having an extra reliever in the bullpen. You will gain the benefit of not using as many relievers every fifth day to do that.
31: Yeah, so hopefully this works out. We'll get our first look at it tonight.
22: Here's the second thing you need to know.
31: Yeah, lots of little moves before the game. Mariners make some changes to their roster. Probably most noteworthy, Leo Rivas heads back to Tacoma now that there's not really a role for him in Seattle. With Colt's ability to play short, you probably want a little bit more pop and don't need the defense as much or the versatility. And so they'll get Patrick Wisdom returning from the IL. He does bring some right-handed power. He can play first, third, DH. On the pitching side, lefty Robinson Ortiz comes up to make his debut. He replaces the righty Domingo Gonzalez. Could be another one tonight as well. I would hope that Matt Brash is going to be ready. Hollander told us yesterday that it was a possibility.
0: Yeah, absolutely. Brash threw yesterday. Felt good, felt better after yesterday's outing than he did after the first one. So he'll be in today. We'll reevaluate for whether it's the right thing to do to go give him another rehab outing early this week or whether to activate him in the big leagues this week.
31: I get the sense it's going to be tonight. Seeing him in the dugout, seeing what he's done in his two appearances for AAA, and then just knowing how much they need him, using Munoz in a five-run game last night, I get the sense we're going to see Matt Brash tonight.
22: Here's the third thing you need to know.
31: Dude, why does the league just totally hate Jaxon Smith-Njigba? This is ridiculous. You remember what happened when they gave him the award, right? And the comedian came up, whatever he is, tried to mispronounce JSN's name on purpose, which was just dumb and disrespectful and the wrong time to do it. Well, now they've sent him his award. Unfortunately, it says Defensive Player of the Year.
2: No, I really want to expose them, though. It's getting disrespectful, guys. Defense? Come on, bro. One word. Man,
31: they got it wrong, man. Defensive Player of the Year. So hopefully
7: the one word thing was because the year was combined into one word.
31: Oh, I didn't even notice
7: they messed up
31: that.
7: The whole thing.
31: Oh, I didn't even notice the year thing. Oh my God, that's hilarious.
7: There was no space in between the and
31: dude.
7: Year.
31: How just cheap ass is that? Come on, what is that? That's so awful. I didn't even notice. I'll have to go back and watch it again. That's ridiculous. Speaking of ridiculous, I think people were pretty impressed with Wemby last night.
9: Spurs got numbers hungry now behind the plate. 5-on-4. Wemby's going to pull a deep three.
10: Oh my goodness. Oh. A logo shot.
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31: Get the sense that's going to be one people are going to be talking about for a while, especially if he continues to grow in stature.
7: At 7'4", making those shots.
31: Daddy long legs, man.
7: 40 points and 20 rebounds. Like, he's
31: Daddy long legs. That's everything you need to know. Quarter past every hour. Here on the Brock and Salk show. Salk, don't forget about the Julio bomb. I didn't. I talked about the Julio bomb. It was awesome. I just said deep to right center. Impressive. 400 feet. 400 feet. It's pretty great. 610, I hope we get wet blanket passing today. I don't think a bigger jinx exists than the optimistic passing. You know you're going to get a little bit more optimism from Jeff after seeing the kid last night. He'll join us at 8:30 if you missed any of Justin Hollander. He explained a lot of the process around Colt Emerson, not just the decision, but how they made it. Stick around. You'll hear it. And he looks pretty smart now. Next.
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31: Hey, Mike Salk here, and I don't know when the last time was that you decided to like dig into your attic or crawl space. 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So it was really great. They came and did exactly what we needed them to do. And right now they can help with the paying on all this too, right? 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
17: Ice chips didn't help.
18: Really?
17: Yeah, didn't help.
18: All right.
17: Keep looking for the right solution to my injury here. I'm battling through with a inflamed taste bud. I'm, you know, lucky to be alive, quite
18: you
17: frankly.
18: You are tough. I mean,
17: I am pretty tough.
18: One thing I think about Salk, yep. People ask me all the time, yep. What is he like? Tough. I mean, I hear him on the air. What is he like off the air? Yeah. I mean, right there near the top of the list.
17: I don't know. It's still
18: physical and mental toughness.
17: I mean, you know, I wouldn't go on the IL for this, Brock. I'm battling through. I'm here even with an inflamed taste bud. It's a miracle of science, quite frankly. Justin Hollander will join us right now. General manager of these Mariners has had some big decisions to make. Good morning, Justin. How are you?
0: Good morning. Thanks for fighting through for us today.
17: Well, I like to post. You know, as you guys like to say in baseball, I post. I'm here no matter what the problem is.
18: Right.
17: Take me back to all the way to yesterday. You make the decision as a team to call up Colt Emerson. What does that process look like? How was the decision made?
0: I just do it on my own. I'm winging it.
17: Smart. Yes.
0: I let Jerry know, hey, we're doing this today. No, in all seriousness, we've had conversations all through the year. At different intervals, is Colt an option now? Where do we think Colt's at now? So it's not like we needed to relitigate, you know, everything about Colt's season and where he's at. Obviously, we know him very well and have a high level of trust for who he is as a person, how he's wired. Is he emotionally mature enough to handle the big leagues and the inevitable ups and downs that come with it? Yesterday, after we got Brendan Donovan's scans back and our training staff indicated that the IL was the way to go with this, pick up the phone, talk to Jerry, talk to Dan, talk to some other people in PD, most importantly, Justin Toole, our farm director, and just made the decision that not only was he the best option, it was the right time for him, that you know, the people in PD were confident and comfortable that he would come up here and show well. And Jerry, Dan, and I all believed it was the best option for the team.
18: What numbers or what are you looking at when you evaluate him at that level and believe that he's ready to go for this level?
0: Yeah, I think the biggest thing is at bat quality and then physical tools. Is he having quality at bat after quality at bat? And can he compete at the level that's required in the big leagues with the jump that's in pitching? Obviously, Colt battled some things early on. When Brendan went on the IL earlier this year, we talked about his wrist being sore. Since he's come back, he looks looser and freer at the plate. His bat speed has made a sizable jump now that he's healthy. And just seeing him turn on the ball and drive it, use the whole field and feel comfortable. No questions on what he can do defensively, both at third base and at shortstop. So our feeling was that you know, now that he has some runway, we think this is going to be at least a couple weeks, 2-3 weeks, giving him a chance now to see what it looks like sort of mirrored over the big league level and on big league, against big league competition was just the right time for him and for us.
31: If you hadn't had the Donovan injury yesterday and it required, you know, the amount of time off it's going to need, would we have seen him very soon anyway?
0: I don't know. Probably not very soon, not today or tomorrow. But those conversations had started. So I think within a month, probably, we really were happy with what we were seeing at the plate from him over the last couple weeks and seeing real sizable jumps and at bat quality and his ability to drive the ball and the way his tools were sort of mapping onto the field. So those conversations had been ongoing. It probably wouldn't have been today without an injury, though.
18: Mm-hmm. How do you know? Just yourself, Justin, like individually, how do you know the time is right and the time is ready to make that call?
0: You don't. I mean, I don't want to get on the radio and just say, yep, I got it. This guy's ready and this guy's not. You're just a pretender at that point. No one knows. Baseball's a really hard game. I think the majority of young players that come to the big leagues will have a struggle at first. It's, can they handle that struggle and adapt to what the big league environment is giving to them and then give it right back to the opponent? We think Colt has those traits, so we don't know. But we think that he'll be fine in the long run. And this is a good thing for his development to be challenged.
31: Watching him really at the major league level,

0: ability to adapt to the game as it goes. Like his ability to take the single to left field or drive the ball to right field. His ability to read the ball that hits the dirt and charge with his first step with no hesitation, or his ability to lay back and take the hop that may be easier depending on who the base runner is. He can just do a lot of things on a baseball field that result in winning plays and winning games. And I think that's the most impressive thing, particularly when you think about that he's 20 years old.
1: Yeah. See, does he remind you, and I know you all hate comps and everything else, but just for the audience, for the fans, for the listeners, is he kind of, his game, should it remind Mariner fans of a Mariner of old? Is there somebody that comes to your mind of the last 10, 15 years as a Mariner? You're like, there's a whole bunch of trait carryover between these two guys.
0: I mean, I think the comp that has come up over and over again is kind of like a cross between the Seager brothers. Obviously, we didn't have Corey, but just offensively, stylistically, how his swing looks, that's a comp that comes to mind. And then just his instincts and feel for the game are sort of reminiscent of the way Kyle played the game. He makes a lot of things look easy, particularly on defense. He can lean on a ball and pull it down the line. He also has the ability to take the pitch that's out away from him and drive it to left field. I hate comps, so yeah. I'm going to give you sort of a non-answer there. But like, I think the cross between those two guys is fair for what we think he can do.
2: So you're saying he's going to have the same kind of career as both Seager brothers, right? Yeah. That's exactly what you mean there. Yeah, guaranteed. Right today. Justin Hollander with us this morning. It's not just a story about Colt. Unfortunately, there's a couple other parts to this, and the Brendan Donovan is the next one. What is your level of concern about Donovan?
0: I mean, our level of concern is that he was not physically capable of going out there and competing with the way both his adductor and groin were responding to everyday reps right now, and we need to get this right. Long-term concern, not high. We obviously, need to make sure that when he comes back, he's coming back with, I talked about with our high-performance staff, with a kinetic chain, with his body aligned properly so that he's not constantly having this flare-up on him. This is part of coming back from a sports hernia surgery, from what I'm told, is that there's going to be discomfort. What we don't want to have is that he's just constantly battling the feeling of, if I do this, it hurts one thing. If I do that, it hurts another thing. And that is a hard thing to battle through when you play every day. Our sport is unique. You're going to play 162 games in 6 months. There's not a lot of off days. He prides himself on being in the lineup every day. We need to make sure that we get this right over the next couple of weeks.
1: Do I understand you all bought an MRI unit for the stadium now with all these scans of everybody on a daily basis?
0: Sure, get a discount.
1: Yes. Oh, my goodness. I mean, it's have y'all gone through this through a 48 game stretch like this? I mean, between Vargas and Spire and Brash and Cal and Brendan. And I mean, it's just been an immense amount of, and a lot of those are kind of soft tissue injuries as well, right?
0: Yeah, I everybody's got stuff going on, and I don't think the other 29 teams really are going to feel bad for the Mariners because we got stuff going on too. You look around the league, there's a bunch of teams, a couple of them are our division who are dealing with a lot of stuff right now, the Astros being one of them. That's just part of baseball. So I'm not going to bemoan our injury situation. It is what it is. We got to find a way to get through it and do the things we need to do night after night.
1: Okay, just from a data standpoint in that way, Justin Hollander here with us, general manager of the Mariners. From just a data standpoint, are injuries up in baseball this year compared to the last 2, 3, 4 years?
0: Pitching injuries have sort of trended one way. I think that maybe the unusual part for us this year is, while we had some bullpen injuries, in general, where we're feeling our injuries is on the position player side, and that's a little unusual. But again, it's just part of it. And, we've talked about this in spring training. A baseball season is going to give you a lot of different emotions over 6 months or 7 months. You're going to have ups and downs, and you're never going to feel really that comfortable. And this is just part of it. And I joked with the training staff yesterday. They were excited about where Dave Spire was. And I said, well, thank God somebody had some good news in this room for me. Like, it's part of it. And it's not anyone's fault. It's, that our training staff is as good as it gets. They have players ready to go. I think their track record is about as good as anyone in the league. They're working their butts off right now. They keep guys on the field and get them back as soon as possible. It's just part of it. And it's like I said, it's not an excuse. Everybody has it. Yeah.
2: So let me ask you about, you mentioned the surprises baseball will throw at you. Let me ask you about a really positive development and one that's maybe not quite in the same category. The positive development is Emerson Hancock and what he's done so far this year. How impressive is this turn here.

0: he's made this season?
1: I think the most unusual and impressive part of it is usually when this happens, it's because a player who was taken high in the draft, and we've been the beneficiary of it, gets a second chance somewhere else, and that organization turns a key for them that they had the previous organization hadn't done. Mm-hmm. You know, they go somewhere else, they find a coach who speaks to them in a way that resonates with them, they try something different, and then it clicks. It's pretty unusual. I'm trying to think of examples through the years we were talking about the other night of a guy who did it on his own in the same place. Emerson really, really made a lot of changes this winter. He picked a path that he felt would work for him, and his ability to go repeat it and execute it inning after inning, start after start, has been unbelievably impressive. It's not that he added a pitch or something like that. He just remade how it was working for him, and that's really hard to do.
0: I asked him about it, and he didn't give a ton of info, and maybe there's not a lot there. But, I mean, was he told, like, hey, do or die? Like, you got to do something, or this isn't going to work out for you? Or was he just like, hey, I'm not comfortable, I need to do more, and just went about doing it himself?
1: Yeah, not do or die. I hope that we never message that to a player. But there's,
0: that's why you're the GM.
1: There are paths that you can take when you're a pitcher. You want more strikes and less miss, more sink, less fly balls, you know. And what Emerson chose, as we've seen him lean over the last couple of years, is lower the slot a little bit. You know, focus more on the four seam and the sweeper, which you didn't really have before. Maybe de-emphasize the sink and the change. He also added another breaking ball, a harder one, over the winter. For him to accomplish all of those things, usually you can do one of those things over a winter. For him to do it all, I think, speaks a lot to his desire and his work ethic and his belief in himself that he could go do this. That's a lot of boxes to check in a winter.
0: So then the other side of it, because that's such a great story, and so is Cole Young. There have been a lot of really good stories. Luke Raley's return, I like a lot of those stories. The other side of is just the lefty, the struggles against lefties this year. How surprised are you by it, and what is the way out of it?
1: Yeah, I am surprised. I think that you know, it's not all one thing. You know, obviously, I think that there's been some frustration directed from the fans' perspective or the media's perspective about where Robert F. Snyder is today. Like, you know, it's 60 plate appearances with a guy who's got an awesome track record of doing this. Those 60 plate appearances haven't made or broken our success against lefties. I think a number of guys have struggled against lefties this year. You could go up and down the lineup, and I'm certainly not going to name names, but we need to be better as a team. It's not all on one guy that came in here and for, you know, 60 plate appearances, which is like nothing in a baseball season, to not have gotten off to the start that he wants to get off to is not really the reason. It's a series of guys that have all struggled against lefties this year, and we need to find our way out of it. We need to be better.
2: I guess I'll kind of frame in a similar way that Mike just did there, the incredibly positive story that Cole Young is the best defensive second baseman in baseball, you know, based on metrics and I don't know what numbers you look at in that way defensively and even the eye test. Like, my gosh, did you expect, was there this expectation that he'd have a ceiling this high defensively?
1: The eye test has been outrageous, and I think the numbers backing it up has been really exciting. I think another guy who put in a ton of work this winter, and not just the work like, oh, I'm going to go work on my backhand, I'm going to go work on the throw in the hole, I'm going to, you know, work on my arm strength, but like changed how his body was moving this winter. And that takes real dedication and discipline to go do that. I mean, we've all seen the difference physically in how Cole was moving this year, and I think it's really helped him. He's made fantastic plays and been really consistent day to day. It hasn't been just making a diving play here or there. It's the consistency every inning of every game where there's just very few balls that have been hit where you're like, man, Cole should have made that play.
2: How did he do that? Like, did I know a few years back, Julio had hired the speed coach out of Florida, right? And really went to work with that. Do you have any of the kind of background of how he did go about really changing that movement and athleticism?
1: My understanding is that Cole was unhappy with the way he felt at the end of last season. We talked to him about that. You know, like the changes in lifestyle from the big leagues to the AAA can really weigh you down if you're not really disciplined. And he was very strict with a diet regimen this winter, with a workout plan this winter. And he got with a workout group outside of Pittsburgh, and those guys got after it every day this winter. And you can see the results now.
2: How do we go about the decision-making process that will inevitably come here if Bryce continues to stay healthy? And obviously there's six guys in that rotation. Can you kind of walk through where you see that going in the days and weeks ahead at all, Justin?
1: Yeah, we're gonna piggyback it on Tuesday for the next time around, and we'll see how that works out for a couple different times. Just splitting up a game, you know, it's not that uncommon to do. Maybe not with guys that are, you know, career track record of long history of starting like Bryce and Lilly do. But, you know, just for instance, like the Rays are doing with Griffin Jacks right now and building him up so he pitches, you know, three-ish innings to start a game, and then somebody else comes in behind. You know, you lose the benefit of having an extra reliever in the bullpen. You will gain the benefit of not using as many relievers every fifth day to do that. We really don't want to go to a full-time six-man rotation. I think you take state starts away from the guys at the top of the rotation that have, you know, pitched really well consistently. You also give too much rest to those guys once you start having off days like we do for this stretch, where instead of pitching every 5 or 6 days, now they're pitching every 7 days or even every 8 days. That's too much rest. It's too disruptive to their schedule. We'll continue to evaluate it as we go. There isn't anything set in stone that says we're going to do it for X period of time, or, you know, we'll reevaluate after 2 starts or 5 starts. We'll just see how it goes and we'll adjust along the way. There's not really a blueprint for this. I'd rather have this problem than the other. We want to have our 13 best pitchers pitch for the Mariners. So this is the best way to do it right now.
0: And maybe this is hard to answer, but have you thought about what, I mean, is there a projection for what someone like Luis could look like as a full-time leverage reliever?
1: We've thought about just about everything that you could throw out there. I'll keep those conversations obviously internal. We feel like this is the best one right now. Once you shrink guys down and eliminate their ability to post for 70, 80, 90 pitches, it goes fast, and it takes a long time to build back up at that point. So for us, the best thing we can do right now is keep everyone as stretched out as we can, utilize the group of 13 in the best way we can. But yeah, we've looked at projections. We've sort of modeled stuff, what it might look like in shorter outings with a velo increase, what it looks like if you pitch every third day instead of every fifth or sixth day. We've done a bunch of stuff, both analytically and sort of conversationally and eye test wise, to try and lean on all of our resources to see what's the best thing to do here. This is what we landed on for now. It's written in pencil. It's not written in pen, but we'll evaluate it as we go.
0: Is there a kind of standard for what you would expect velo to do when you make a move like that? Not specifically with Luis, but just with anybody. When you go from being a starter to being a reliever, is there an expectation of what the velo does?
1: It's harder to say what each individual will do. Some guys don't change at all. I remember when I was with the Angels and we had Garrett Richards, and there was some question about whether G Rich was a starter or reliever. And it's like, oh man, this guy sits on 97, 98 as a starter. Imagine what it would look like in the pen. And then you put him in the pen and he was 97, 98. Like it didn't move at all. He was exactly the same. Some guys do get a big bump. Obviously we watched Mason Miller throw, and he went from, you know, 98, 99 to 100 to 103 when he moved to the pen. So some guys change over time. I think in general, what we can look at is with more confidence is if they do get the bump, what would it do to their stuff, as opposed to sort of projecting with a great deal of confidence how much of a bump they will get.
0: Sure.
2: Two of your 13 best pitchers, I don't think there's much debate about this, two of the 13 are Spire and Brash. Yeah, you hinted at maybe some good news from the training room on Spire. Do you have any kind of timetable for those two?
1: Yeah, absolutely. Brash threw yesterday. Felt good, felt better after yesterday's outing than he did after the first one. So he'll be in today. We'll reevaluate for whether it's the right thing to do to go give him another rehab outing early this week, or whether to activate him in the big leagues this week. Gabe will throw in Everett, I believe, but I'm maybe not as confident as I should be. He will throw this week on Wednesday, either in Everett or Tacoma. It is Everett because Tacoma goes on the road to Salt Lake. So he will throw in Everett this week on Wednesday, likely another one after that on Saturday, and then we'll see where he's at.
0: How challenging have those injuries been to deal with on a day-to-day basis for the pen?
1: It's a challenge, but I think the next man up mentality in the pen has really shown through. Those guys have done a terrific job. You know, Nick Davila, Alex Hoppe, those guys have really stepped up into those roles and pitched meaningful innings. Cooper Criswell has moved up from maybe a more traditional middle inning pivot role, the pitching and leverage, has done a really good job in those situations. This is what bullpens do, is they step up. The next guy comes in and does what he needs to do to get through it and hand the ball to the next guy. Obviously, Bizarro and Mooney have been really good for the most part lately, and that's just what bullpens do. They care about each other. They root for each other. And they help each other by passing the baton to the next guy. No qualms at all with what those guys have done. They've done an awesome job.
2: Hey, last thing for me here, Justin, just with where the American League is right now, what is it, Salk? Four teams above 500. That is it in all of the American League. With that as kind of the context and the background, what do you think that leads to from a trade activity standpoint? We're going to be over 50 games.
1: It's still early, but yeah. There's already some traffic going around, text messages and calls over the last 3, 4, 5 days of teams reaching out, checking in. That's about the normal time. I think what we're going to see this year is kind of a, if this happens, we'd be willing to do this. If that happens, we won't be willing to do this, and just play it out as we, it'll probably like push things close to the deadline would be my guess.
0: I'm ready for that. I like the trade deadline. It's my favorite part of the year, man. It's so fun. And, we're coming up here on June 1st, which means the first third of the season is over. If you do have that sort of mentality of a third to determine who you are, a third of the season to, get it all right, and then the last third to go after it. Do you guys subscribe to that kind of rough outline for what the season looks like?
1: Yeah, I think so. I think most teams do. You don't want to do anything rash. But once you're about 50 games in, you have sort of a body of info to look at and analyze and try and make good decisions going forward. So we're about that mark. We're 50 games in.
0: You feel like you know who the team is?
1: Not at all. I think that, we have a group of really talented, hardworking, dedicated players who like prepare in the right way. And we need to find a way to translate that into sort of more competitive series to series wins. Like I don't think it's a talent issue. I don't think it's a work ethic issue, but I do think that everyone in our clubhouse and our coaching staff and our front office would say that, we're not where we want to be or should be right now. And we need to figure out how to translate all those positive traits into more series wins right now.
0: Well, that sounds great. I think we'd all love that. And hopefully that's what we'll see here over the next couple of weeks. We appreciate it. We're excited to get a chance to see Colt Emerson for the first time at the big league level. And I assume he will have family there tonight. It was too bad he wasn't able to get him there last night. But tonight, will we get to see the Emerson family there?
1: I would assume so. I felt terrible that we didn't give him enough notice to make that happen. It's a long trip from Ohio to Seattle, and 2 hours is probably not going to be enough time, but hopefully it gave him a day to breathe, get here and just worry about the baseball. And then, I'm sure that there are people helping him get all of those people out here today, and they'll get some pictures and really get to enjoy the moment. It is a really cool thing, both for him and for the organization.
0: It is cool for him, but I would actually think if it were me, I would want that 2 hour thing. Like, yeah, I don't want to think about this and stew on it and get nervous. Like, I just want to go. Like, oh, 2 hours? Great. I'll be there then. Let's go. Take all the thinking away from me.
1: I read the quotes afterwards, and he said he never speeds, which strikes me as like the most Colt Emerson thing ever. He just stays at the limit and goes to it. I'm very happy that that's his sort of resting position on the freeways. That being said, he did make it very quickly, so I may be calling a little BS on that.
0: Well, and obviously his parents made it there by last night and got there for the perfect game. No, they didn't get to see the debut. Instead, all they got to see was his first major league hit. And yes, it was a home run. You want to hear it? We'll play it for you again next on Brock and Salk.
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14: 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We went through everything, and that was my first car sale. So here's the catch. If you're willing to put a limit on what you're willing to do to be a good person, to help somebody out, or to help in the community, then that limit exists. 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And it doesn't matter. You just do what it takes.
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24: Now here are your hosts, Brock Heward and Mike Salk.
25: Well, Brock, I guess Colt is ready. I guess he's ready for the big leagues. He sure looked it last night. What an unbelievable night.
26: I'm trying to help
25: night.
26: You through these years. Yeah. Right? I'm trying to help you.
25: Have you?
26: Two things. Number one, how's it taste, bud? Is it better? Less inflamed?
25: It's improving.
26: Oh, okay.
25: It's not healed yet.
26: It's still existent. Huh?
25: Yeah. No, it's been like almost a week. Yeah.
26: Oh, wow.
25: It's been like 4 or 5 days. Yeah.
26: Whoa.
25: Yeah, no, dude, that's how strong I am.
26: I mean, you usually like going to the doctor, right?
25: Oh, no, I don't.
26: Sure, you like going to the doctor.
25: You don't no, like I don't. What do you mean I like going to the doctor? Why are you talking about this? Colt Emerson hit a home run. Leave my taste buds alone.
26: And number two, I've tried to help you along the way. Like,
25: thank you.
26: Well, is this guy going to be available? Is he injured? Is he like,
25: right.
26: You know what? He's good to go. Just relax.
25: Yeah.
26: And when I tweeted the other night, I'm ready to see this guy.
25: Sure, yeah.
26: And what jamoke do I get with the first response? Yeah. Who is the first response?
25: Me.
26: You. And when that ball sailed over the wall last night, and I was on my pre-course stair stepper from Top Fitness, who am I thinking about?
25: Me?
26: You.
25: Oh, my God.
26: He's ready, Saul. He's ready.
25: Wow. Well, I'm happy for
26: actually,
25: him to
26: I honestly was not thinking about
25: it. Yes, you were.
26: No, I would not.
25: Yeah, you were.
26: In that moment? No.
25: It's fine. You can think about me. That's fine. I don't mind.
26: Okay.
25: Well, and not that I'm going to defend myself here, but like, to me, you bring him up when he's ready, not because you need athleticism on your off. Yeah. Like, I don't know. It looks like he's ready. I mean,
26: yeah, but you know, and I know, like, that's fairly him. Like, when do you know he's ready?
25: Well,
26: last Jeff Passan that we asked the GM that Justin yesterday, you never really know when they're ready. There's things you're looking for. There's the quality of a bat.
25: I guess I just mean that you do it on your terms is all I was trying to say.
26: Mm-hmm.
25: You do it on your own terms, not out of desperation. Right. And I'm glad that they didn't. You're right. They do need more athleticism. He is so much of what they need. I mean, I don't think anybody disputes that.
26: Yeah.
25: But bringing him up because of that, I think, puts too much pressure on him. I don't like that. That's what they did with Kelnick. Bringing him up for injury?
26: Sure.
25: It doesn't do that the same way. You can hit him ninth. You can put him at the bottom. Like, remember, Jared Kelnick led off his first ever game of the – it was the most ridiculous thing. Mm. As much love and respect as I have for Scott Servais, if you ask me, one of the dumbest things he ever did was bat Jared Kelnick first in his first game. Mm. I thought it was ridiculous. I hated it then. I still hate it now. So I think that was a colossal mistake. Maybe it didn't matter. Maybe he was just wired so screwy that it was never going to work no matter what. But I hated the way they did that and kind of asked him to come in. Remember, they had just gone through like 6 games and scored 2 runs or something. Like, it was awful.
26: Smell you later.
25: This is not that at all. This is, hey, guy was hurt, so we're bringing him up. And when you watch him, he's ready. And I wrote this last night, and I know no one will believe me other than you and Lyle and Mora, because you have the time stamp on the email, but before the home run, when he was still over,
26: this is true. Yes.
25: I did write,
26: yes.
25: We are 2 games into his career, but I already kind of love Colt Emerson. Yeah. And not just because Avery, my older daughter, called him, quote, very pretty.
26: Whoa.
25: Watching him. Whoa. I can't understand how he possibly struck out 27% of the time in AAA. It doesn't make any sense.
26: Right.
25: He makes good swing decisions. He's got a good eye. He lets the ball travel deep into the, I mean, it's amazing. His hand-eye coordination is absurd, and his hands are just so quick.
26: Mm-hmm.
25: He could drive opponents absolutely nuts for years to come.
26: Yeah, that is true.
25: I, for the life of me, cannot understand how he was running a 27% strikeout rate. Mm-hmm. Watching him through 2 games. That's not to say that I can't believe he strikes out. He's going to strike out. Everybody does. But just the bat to ball skills are incredible.
26: Correct.
25: How in the world was he striking out so much?
26: Yeah.
25: What's going on in the PCL?
26: Well, I studied. Lyle sent us the prospects a lot. And I was trying to study all of that stuff.
25: Yeah, the green. Yeah. Did you come up with anything?
26: No. Ah, did you?
25: No. Doesn't make any sense. I'm chalking it up. I'm going to go ahead and assume that the minor leagues are still like the hinterlands and that they can't get the numbers right and they're just wrong.
26: Well,
25: that he was actually only striking out like 10%
26: Lyle,
25: and that they're just wrong.
26: Lyle, I think you know this off the top of your head. He did not have a strikeout issue at AA, at high A. Right at all the levels, as he worked his way from being a high school first round pick all the way up. Is that true?
0: He never had a huge swing and miss problem at any level. I mean, even in AAA, if you look at those numbers, I think it was slightly more whiff than chase. So it's not like he had a bad approach. At least that's what it seems like.
25: You know what that says to me? And we've heard it from
26: maybe
25: Justin,
26: the wrist. Wrist. Yeah, he also had a wrist that was banged up.
25: I mean, that's kind of what it says to me. I mean, I didn't get to watch him every day in AAA, but watching him now, it seems impossible that with any there'd be any other reason for him to strike out much, because he just.
26: Can I hear Ricky? Can I hear Ricky?
25: Oh, you want to hear his first ever hit? I'd love to hear it kind of looked like and sounded like this.
1: The stretch. And again, the 2-2 to Colt, swinging a fly ball down the right field line and deep. This one is gone. Goodbye, baseball. Colt Emerson. Holy smokes, his first hit in the big leagues is a 3-run home run down the right field line. What a storybook beginning for this kid from New Concord, Ohio. A 3-run home run. His first home run in the big leagues, his first hit in the big leagues, and he has 3 RBIs. And look at the standing ovation by the crowd here at T-Mobile Park.
26: I still, all these years later, still schmaltzy and still love the family stuff.
25: Oh, and we're going to get to that at 7:30 for sure.
26: I was reading lips. I rewound that multiple times to read Pop's lips.
25: Was that a bleep yeah or bleep and go or something like
26: yes,
25: that?
26: Yes, get the bleep
25: that's
26: out
25: what it
26: here.
25: Was. Yes, yes. It was. Yes.
26: And just like the initial twitch, you know, the initial like, oh, he got it. I think he got it.
25: Yeah. So I'll tell you what jumped out. Hearing Churchill yesterday say Mike Greenwell, I was like, oh my God, that is a little bit of Mike Greenwell in that swing.
26: Yes.
25: With the little one-handed finish. Yes. I was like, oh my God, there is a little Mike Greenwell in there. Yes. What a totally random call. Yep. I also was thinking about this. There are guys that defy logic. There are players, oftentimes they turn out to be great, who just simply defy logic. And I think Jim Callis, who was on yesterday with, I think, Bump and Stacy, kind of made reference to that with Colt.
2: Well, when guys are first-round picked and they're better in pro ball than they were as amateurs, that's always eye-opening. And everybody always knew Colt Emerson could hit and the power would come. But I think he's a lot better defender than people thought. When he was coming out of high school in Ohio, people talked like, okay, you know, this guy's going to definitely be a third baseman in the long run. And now the guy, I mean, he's playing third base for Seattle, in his immediate position. But he's a quality defender at shortstop, and he'll eventually take over for J.P. Crawford probably next year. But I think it's the fact that he's lived up to everything that we expected offensively and been better athletically and defensively. That's what makes him one of the very best prospects in all of
25: the guys that get better as they almost as they raise levels.
26: Sure.
25: That is a special quality.
26: Well, and I will go back to this, and I preach this all the time, and I know it's immensely difficult to do, Salk, to be a dual sport athlete, but you don't reach your ceiling. And I think for him, as you project and you evaluate, and these guys do, like, did he near his ceiling in high school? No. Was he a 20-year-old like they are in Georgia playing baseball 350 days a year? With a swing coach and a nutritionist and all of that? No, he told us
25: he was like the smallest kid on his high school team when he was a freshman, right?
26: That's right.
25: He was just a little guy, and it took him a while to grow, and he had later, to hit the weight room every
26: bloomer,
25: day.
26: Yeah, I play football.
25: Although
26: play
25: it's
26: baseball.
25: Funny to say late bloomer when you were drafted in the first round out of high school, but the point still makes some sense.
26: You want to know something wild?
25: I do.
26: He's the same age as Macy.
25: Oh, yeah.
26: He's 20 years old.
25: Yeah.
26: It's Macy.
25: I'm aware. He's only 6 years older than Avery. Dude, it was horrifying. Like, everything about it is awful.
26: Avery's got a shot.
25: That might be a still bit of a gap, I think. Professional ball player to eighth grade feels like a bit of a gap. I don't know if we need to bridge that gap quite yet, but I appreciate her thoughts on Cole. It was a great moment for him, for everybody. We will get to some of the family stuff, some of the emotions, but I just wanted to start by focusing on what we saw. And I mean, I mentioned the hands yesterday to Justin Hollander.
4: I mean, I think he's sort of an array of tools that will stand out. And I think the biggest thing that as you spend time around him that stands out is his ability to adapt to the game as it goes. Like his ability to take the single to left field or drive the ball to right field. His ability to read the ball that hits the dirt and charge with his first step with no hesitation, or his ability to lay back and take the hop that may be easier depending on who the base runner is. He can just do a lot of things on a baseball field that result in winning plays and winning games. And I think that's the most impressive thing, particularly when you think about that he's 20 years old.
25: It's crazy. You could see that just in the first two games.
26: Yes. You know what that smells like? Instincts. That right there, that description, and what we've watched for two days defensively in the batter's box, right, hitting it the other way, hitting it hard, pull side, hanging in, and somehow, some way, keeping his hands back enough last night to still put that over the fence. It just, like, if you were to ask him, how do you do that? How did he make that play?
25: Yeah, I don't know.
26: That's right. I don't know. I'm just playing, man. I'm just playing.
25: Just out there playing.
26: Pretty cool instincts, and they've been on display these first two games.
25: Yeah, and really just changes the whole feel all of a sudden about how the, you know, what you look at when you go to a game, watch a game, like, okay, when's the number nine spot going to come back around?
26: I'm excited to see the bottom lineup.
25: Also, with the cold. I'm going to have to, since I've played now that highlight five times, I'm going to have to play a different highlight next, Brock.
26: Okay.
25: I'm going to have to ask you a tough question. You started off by asking me a tough question.
26: Oh, boy.
25: I think I'm going to have to ask one back next on Brock and Salk.
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25: Hey, Mike Salk here, and I don't know if you've thought about these GLP-1 injections if you're trying to lose weight. 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
21: 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Up first.
25: A lot of cool stories last night. They all get overshadowed by Colta Emerson. Yes, the kid battled in his first couple of bats, hit a couple of hard hit balls until finally he just crushed one to right field.
1: The stretch. And again, the 2-2 to Colt, swinging a fly ball down the right field line and deep. This one is gone. Goodbye, baseball. Colt Emerson. Holy smokes, his first hit in the big leagues is a 3-run home run down the right field line.
25: Pretty darn cool. His teammates were going crazy, which I'm sure has to feel really good when you're a 20-year-old newcomer.
23: Oh, my gosh. It means the world. It really does mean the world that, you know, getting drafted, you look at who's in the big leagues, you idolize those guys, and you want to be a part of that. And finally, I'm a part of it, and seeing their face and seeing Julio, Randy, JP out on the front step waiting for me. Gosh, it means a lot. It really does.
25: Throwing a gosh there just for you.
26: He got a little Hasselbeck to him too, by the way.
25: Interesting. I don't know if I heard that.
26: Not like maybe in pitch and tone and tenor. You're right, the sound of it, but just the ease of talking and connecting and communicating. Yeah. And you know, we used to call Matt kind of like that beaver personality. Just, you know, like he just loves being with teammates and talking. He could talk to anybody and everybody. And this kid's not shy at the microphone. Beaver personality? Never heard that?
25: No.
26: Oh, okay.
25: What does that mean?
26: I don't know, like builds dams. Like just...
25: Doesn't a dam keep things apart?
26: Oh, it does. It does. It takes a lot of work, Salk. It takes a lot of effort to put together a dam.
25: Brock, that is... Are you sure that's not like Leave It to Beaver?
26: No, absolutely not. No, and I think there's personality tests that put you in different... Yeah,
25: dude, I'm going to get away from this because I'm going to start laughing really too hard inappropriately at the whole idea of whatever you're talking about. Plus, I've got to give you some grief because as cool as the Colt Emerson home run was, how about this?
31: The pitch to Rosarena.
0: Swung on, ripped, left field, towards the line, down the line, it's fair off the wall. Parada around second base, he runs into Montgomery, he gets to third, he's being waved, here he comes, the relay throw in time, he's tagged, he is out.
25: Except that he wasn't because of interference, fine. Now, two more doubles for Randy. Brock, you got to start recognizing Randy.
26: Game recognizes game.
25: Brock.
26: Game recognizes
25: leading
26: game.
25: Leading the team.
26: Game recognizes game. And yes,
25: in hits, I'm not runs, an idiot. Doubles, triples.
26: Yes.
25: Batting average, on base percentage.
26: Yes.
25: He's hitting over 300. Oh, all you've ever wanted phenomenal. Is a contact guy.
26: That's right.
25: And now you've got one in Randy Arozarena. He's doing everything you want him to do.
26: Yes. And am I surprised in the least in a contract year that we're getting his best?
25: Absolutely no, but you're not getting swing for the fences, tons of home runs,
26: not.
25: Randy.
26: No, you're not.
25: That would be contract year, Randy. Like, if it was all home runs and everything
26: Randy
25: else sucked.
26: You're right. That's fair.
25: There's not been that at all.
26: Game recognizes game.
25: No, game has to be asked
26: and
25: to
26: by the way,
25: game.
26: Lion, Golden Retriever, Beaver, these are... Beaver. Yes. Yes. Thank you.
25: Beaver.
26: Don't you ever doubt me.
25: I'm doubting you a lot.
26: Okay, well, you could study it during break. I'd like you to.
25: The Mariners could be in first place by the end of the night.
26: Yes, they could.
25: The Mariners could be in first place by like 10:30 tonight as they go again against the White Sox. This will be our first piggyback experience with Miller and Castillo against another lefty and Anthony Kay.
26: I can tell you're psyched.
25: I'm trying to figure out a way to piggyback in Beaver, but I'm just going to move on instead.
21: Here's the second thing you
25: sure
21: need
25: it's not
21: to
25: believe
21: know.
25: It's a Beaver.
26: 1,000%.
25: Beaver Cleaver?
26: 1,000%.
25: All right. Yep. All kinds of roster moves before the game yesterday. Leo Rivas heading back to Tacoma. There's not really a role for him now with Colt up. They probably need more power than they do defensive ability. So they'll bring back Patrick Wisdom from the IL. Got a little bit of pop. Can play first. Can play third. Another right-handed bat. Pitching side, lefty Robinson Ortiz comes up to replace righty Domingo Gonzalez. And I would think Matt Brash going to get activated tonight.
26: Mm-hmm. And then what's that move? I'll probably
25: one of the people in the bullpen that whose name you don't know. Maybe Robinson Ortiz goes right back down. I mean, like, they've got plenty of room.
26: So is Wisdom on the 26 man? He's on the bench now.
25: Yeah,
26: is a right, and he's a right-handed bat.
25: He's a big right-handed bat.
26: Okay.
25: Yes. All
26: right. Good to know.
25: Yes, and then they did some other stuff with Brennan Davis. They added him to the 40 man, but then optioned him back
26: because it was a clause in his contract.
25: He had to be added to the 40.
26: Couple of these markers.
25: So good for them. You add him to the 40 man. You send him right back to Tacoma, but he's still available. He's been killing the ball. He's continued everything he did in spring training. Just looking at the numbers the other day, he's still having a heck of a season for Tacoma.
21: Here's the third thing you need to know.
26: To Tacoma, Don.
25: Did you catch this weird story about JSN? This is so weird.
26: So I'm very, very guarded now with AI and Sentinel.
25: No. So this is him on Instagram. This is his Instagram.
26: All right.
25: So JSN, remember what happened when he won the award? They brought out that influencer to screw up his name.
26: Whatever. Yep.
25: Well, now they've sent him the award, and not only does it say Defensive Player of the Year, the year doesn't have a space between them.
2: No, I really want to expose them, though. It's getting disrespectful, guys. Defense, come on, bro. One word, man.
26: That is so good. That is so good. Don't return it. Do not return it. They're certainly going to make it right. And I hope he gets to keep that one. I hope they use that in their building.
25: Yeah. I hope they give him another one too.
26: Oh, they will. They'll make.
25: Let's
26: that
25: do
26: right,
25: both.
26: For sure.
25: Let's, hey, you can, like when Amazon sends you the wrong thing, and you're like, all right, you want me to return it? And they're like, no, it's a piece of crap anyway. Just keep it. It's fine. Yeah. We'll just send you a new one, and you can just keep the old one. Or if they make a more, you were a bartender. You ever make the wrong drink? And you're like, oh, I'm sorry. Just keep it, and I'll make you another one.
4: Probably.
25: Oh, Morris, like, I've never made a mistake.
26: You think Maura made a wrong drink?
25: Heck out of here. Maybe the person just didn't like the drink. All right. That's everything you need
26: to know. I'm guessing the NFL probably wants that back and doesn't want it around, screwing that thing up. But
25: they don't want it enlarged.
26: Keep that. Yeah. Keep that front. So the Habitants finding a way. Canadian team in the Eastern Conference Finals. Game 7. Overtime winner last night. And then Wemby's not a human being. I'm convinced.
25: No, he's a daddy long legs.
26: It's just doesn't make sense. I hope he stays healthy. I can't imagine he will. I mean, I just
25: it doesn't make sense that he would.
26: His feet are. I mean, it is so. You said earlier about some players, it's not logical just watching them do what they do or perform better. Like it's not. He's not a human. It's like two dribbles from half court, and he can dunk a basketball. He covers like 30 feet in two dribbles. It's absurd.
25: This says, I can't believe Salk is telling Brock to be nicer to Randy. That's the Spider-Man meme if there was ever a use for it. I don't think that's true. I don't. Is that me?
26: No.
25: I don't like the way Randy handled himself when he came back from the WBC. I thought that was ridiculous. But atrocious. I think if there's been high man on Randy, certainly on this show, it's been me. Yeah, almost to my own detriment.
26: On the station, in the city, in this community, in all of the baseball world.
25: To my own detriment at times. I've probably been too high on Randy. So, all right, coming up next, Colt hits the home run. But it's a story about him, his family, and another family. I'll tell you about that next on Brock and Salk.
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25: What a night for the Mariners, for Colt Emerson, and for Colt Emerson's family. I'm going to get to another family in just a moment, tell you what I'm talking about. But it was a cool night. Obviously, it worked out. Remember, we were talking to Justin Hollander yesterday, and he was sort of apologizing for not being able to get Colt's family to his debut because it happened so quickly. It just wasn't ideal. It's not the way they like to do business. Yeah. So he's like, oh, I'm sure they'll be there tonight. And like, well, it kind of worked out better, right? I mean, like, they missed the debut, fine, but they were there for what ended up being such an incredible moment, as he reflected on after.
23: Yeah, it was huge. I can't believe it happened when they were here. Special. It really is. Honestly, I'm speechless. I'm really just happy that they were here, and so grateful that this is the way it happened. And I'm just speechless.
26: How's he 20?
25: I mean, he looks 20. Looking at him,
31: I think he sounds 22.
26: I know.
31: Nope. He also sounds 20.
25: Yeah, he sounds so pretty young. But he looks real young. If you told me he's 17 looking at me, like, yeah, all right. He looks real young when you see him. When, like, they could do the close-up. Like, when you see his body in the, like, just a, you know, you're like, oh, okay. It looks like a good-looking Major League Baseball player.
26: Right.
25: And then when you see the face, you're like, oh, except that he's a child. It's hilarious. He's so young-looking. But what an incredible moment. For his parents and his family and his sisters are there and they're going crazy. You're right. Dad going nuts and just hoping that ball just gets up just a little bit, enough. I think it was only like a 344-foot home run, but that's all it needed yesterday.
26: Yep. Yeah, and he hits the first ball on the screws the other way. I mean, that was just a rocket that, unfortunately, they had, you know, third baseman stay in exactly the right spot in that shift and makes that happen. And then he has a strikeout on a ball that the catcher makes an unbelievable play that
25: so
26: pops
25: cool
26: out.
25: Was that? I know Goldsmith was, like, blown away by it. Angie didn't want to hear it. She's like, this is infuriating. She was so mad.
26: Well, because it's a strikeout. Like, really?
25: It's funny it happened. I've often wondered about that, whether or not a foul tip that hits the mitt and pops up in the air is still considered a live ball,
26: right,
25: or whether it has to be like a bang bang thing.
26: Right.
25: But I thought that was cool. First of all, it was always cool to know like new information because I was not sure what the call would be on that.
26: Like when a ball goes into your baseball jersey. Like
25: I didn't know that one either. Yeah, exactly. That's two this year that I wasn't sure about. So
26: 50 games in, we have seen two things, like Tim Kirkchin will tell you.
25: Well, you never know what you're going to see when you go to the ballpark. Last night, in just his fourth at bat, Colt Emerson hit a... Yeah, anyway, it was a cool play. So anyway, yeah, that's what they had seen so far. And then they get rewarded with just his hands pulled in. I mean, just everything you're supposed to do to, as Justin said yesterday, lean on a ball like that. It was pretty amazing. I did find myself thinking, though, about the Mariner family. And I'm reading too much into this because I'll grant you that maybe this is going too far.
26: Okay.
25: But if you go back, not that far, 10, 12 years, there was no Mariner family. There was no real meaning of being a Mariner, right? I mean, like, it was just kind of a collection of guys. And, you know, there were a couple, like Felix, for whom it obviously meant a lot to be here. But I don't know that there was a unique culture. I don't know that

0: close as a unit.
1: Is this like a Brian Kelly to LSU family?
0: I don't know if we're fully talking about it like that. That's for sure. But I think that it was, you know, we've talked about this. Scott mm-hmm. Service really set about in his first 5 years or so of trying to build a culture, trying to build the meaning of what it is to be a Mariner and to have a family like approach to everyone getting to know each other, all that stuff. And it took a while. And we've gone through some of the challenges at the end of it as Scott kind of needed to step away from some of that and wasn't able to do it. And this, but he did help build a thing. So when I see Brian Wu's dad being the first person, and thanks to Daniel Kramer for pointing it out last night, his dad being right there next to Colt Emerson's dad right. and hugging him up and all of that, like, well, cool. That's actually how you build family, an extended family. It's not just the guys in the clubhouse, although obviously that's where it starts and is the biggest part of it. But when everyone is part of that family and they all sharing in the same, that's a big deal. Mm-hmm. And so I actually thought that was a really cool moment and not one that I feel like I've ever seen before with a teammate's parent right there. And it's not like the two of them know each other. It's not like they go way back. One's from Ohio, one's from California. Like there's no relationship that I know of between Colt Emerson and Brian Wu or their families.
1: Right.
0: It's just that Brian Wu's family comes to a lot of games, which is also cool. And they're right there next to him in the family section, hugging up on him.
1: Just establishing a brand, just establishing the culture, right? Just establishing, and I think finally having the continuity to do that, that Scott and Jerry and John Stanton and ownership, like, you know, they committed to this, and they do commit a lot of resources to their people. I mean, we got a couple teams here in town that, I know, they could spend more, you know, I know their budget. But when it comes to that facility, when it comes to taking care of their people, when it comes to the first class nature of that, you know, same thing the other day with when Ferrer came off of paternity, right? They could have put him on a red eye and gotten him there. Like, no. Just take another day. We'll take you off the paternity list, you know, and we'll get you activated, but we're not going to make you do that. You know, you have one more day and then we'll meet you in Seattle and you'll be good to go. I think they're pretty first class, and Moore and I were there.
0: Well, and you saw that with Naylor last year too, if you remember, even in even in the postseason, like whatever we've got to do to help you make this possible, we'll figure it out.
1: That's right. I think Moore and I were there. I don't know if you were, I think that was the day you went out with the old timers at Sun City with Merle and Thelma and Wilma and the rest of them golfing, when one of the players, was it Luke Raley that had the birthday party there, Moore?
2: And we were Luke Raley's kid,
1: Oh my gosh. You want to talk about families, right? Hulk. They had little like inflatable swimming pools. I mean, there must have been, realistically, how many people you think were there, Moore? Wives and kiddos and like 25, 30, 40. I mean, it was awesome.
2: Yeah.
1: And that's what you want, man. But it takes continuity. You can't go through managers and GMs and managers and like all of the change that they had for a lot of those years, Salk, especially when we started covering them. Mm-hmm. Like, no, what are you? Who are you? And they have absolutely established that.
0: There's no doubt. And it does make it just, you see it last night. It probably makes it just that much more meaningful for his parents and for everybody else to be embraced like that. I know you need your sister Sledge. That's probably the second
1: multiple
0: best.
1: Multiple weddings this weekend for me. I got to get my dance moves going. You'll do that one at weddings.
0: That's probably the second best family song we have in our system.
1: Oh, you got one better now?
0: I think so.
3: Two, three, four.

0: we'll go for a ride.
1: That's Boy Howdy's Family Road Trip from the children's album he once made.
0: The parents up in the...
1: I can't even keep listening.
2: He wrote it.
1: I know he did. Yeah, thank God. The world needed it. Thank God he wrote it.
2: Can you at least get to the chorus?
1: No.
2: Because it's a family road trip.
1: So bad. So bad. No. We can't even get to that. Instead, I'll play you Dan, because he did talk about the whole family elements.
3: Obviously, Colt. What a great story. You know, glad that his parents were here to see that. What a great... what a thrill to have that first hit be, you know, a home run here. And not only that, but in a kind of a key situation there late in the game, give us a little more lift. And you know, what a great moment for he and his family. And, you know, again, just.

0: a good ball game all around.
1: All right, so
2: just kind of could excel.
1: Have you dared allowed sure. yourself
2: no.
1: to think about what the future could look like? I know it's one home run. I know it's one hit. I know it's two games. We've seen it before. Jared Kelnick homered in his second game for his first hit. Kyle Lewis homered for his first hit in his first game. Like, we've seen guys hit home runs and flame out. So it's not like it is any sort of a,
2: Dustin, you know, Ackley was equally beautiful.
1: Unbelievable. Yeah. And had a great start to his rookie season.
2: Get his jersey.
1: Sure.
2: His jersey.
1: Yeah. Uh-huh. So this is not unique. To have a nice start to your major league career, even and Julio, by the way, kind of started the other way, right? Cal started the other way. Both had not great starts to their major league careers before eventually coming on. But when you see them over the first two games, and we talked about it, it's not just the home run, it's the quality of the at bat, it's the, you know, everything that he's brought to the table.
2: Yeah.
1: Do you allow yourself to dream a little bit and think ahead about what this could look like with him and Julio Cole. And Cal in this rotation?
2: Him and Cole and Julio and Cal at the middle of your defense? Yeah, I can picture that. Because the bat's going to go through some ups and downs, mm-hmm. and the league is going to adjust to him. And, right, we saw it very clearly with a player even a couple years older and a little bit more service time at the minor league level, and Cole Young. And just the adjustments that, you know, you've got to continue to make. So the bat is going to, with all of these guys, very, very few, just come in and light the world on fire. But the athleticism, those instincts that we're talking about, getting to a ball that you're not supposed to get to a ball, even the play last night and the throw that he made and off of kind of the wrong foot. Yeah, and I mean, nice just play. Like, whoa,
1: just the athleticism.
2: And just make it look so easy.
1: Well, and you know, there is all those.
2: It's what the great ones do. The great ones the make contrast, it look easy.
1: Right. Cause unfortunately JP had another tough day in the field. And there are these like little symbolic moments, right? That home run going directly over Jared Kelnick's head is hilarious, yeah. right? And just the way baseball works out that way. And then also, you know, and kudos to JP. This isn't a shot at him at all. Kudos to JP for being the guy to hand him the trident when he came right. back around. Mm-hmm. But there is a passing of the torch kind of a symbolism to it, knowing yeah. that whether it's now or next year, Colt's going to take his job. Like, that's just how this is going to go. And yep. there's JP, and kudos to him for being a stand up dude. He's right there with the trident handing it to him. Like, all right, you go, man. But mm-hmm. that is also a symbolic gesture.
2: I think so. I think that's right. And yeah, there's just been the guy, even when Julio was struggling, and he was in a lot of that, if you remember, was he was just getting hosed.
1: That too.
2: There was no replay review, and there were multiple times that it was like, man, why is this guy? Look at his joy and charisma, and just feels like almost the umpires are attacking him. And there was just a ton of struggle with that. But in the field and on the bases, there was an instinct and an ease to, and just a kind of the playability factor. Like, oh yeah, that guy can play. And you're seeing that, and you've seen it through the minors as he, you know, rocketed through that. That's why he was on the taxi squad last year through their playoff run and wanted to be, they wanted him like around it because it wasn't too big. Even at, you know, just barely turned 20 at that point last year. So, yeah, there's the great ones. I've had the pleasure in my lifetime of playing with a few of them. The Walter Jones that can be out of position but are never out of position, that can get beat and then all of a sudden, like, dip their hips and move their feet in a way that all the other guys are like, how did you do that? Right? That swing last night, like an 0-2 count, and you work back and you waste a couple of them with a great eye, and then, you know, a changeup that –
1: he just finds a way.
2: Yeah, yes, pretty. You just kind of, like Justin said to us yesterday, you just kind of find a way. Mm-hmm. And you like all your players to be able to do that. And you think that all pro athletes are capable of doing that. And there's definitely a spectrum even on that scale.
3: Because it's a family road trip.
1: There you Thank go. You. Time Thank for some you. Blue 88s.
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2: We're going to go red, right, tight, close, sprint, left, G, U corner, halfback, flat, on one. Ready?
4: Brock Ewart tackles three football questions as only he can.
2: Blue 88.
5: Now here's your hosts, Brock Ewart and Mike Salk.
1: What'd you say?
2: You ever ranked family?
1: Yeah.
2: You guys did?
1: Yeah. Okay. Flying the family stone. We are family. It's a family affair.
2: Okay.
1: Yeah.
2: Family ties.
1: Yeah, sure. Uh-huh. Absolutely. Yeah. Of course we rank families. Are you crazy?
2: How many rankings did you and Justin do? You ever go back and count?
1: It's like a year and a half, 2 years worth. There's a lot.
2: Yeah. Like 200, you think?
1: Probably. Probably about right.
0: Too many.
1: Too many. I never make any mistakes. I always make perfect drinks.
0: Say that. I was just trying to remember a time I told you off air that it happened more with food than drinks.
1: Somebody was drinking, I always get it right.
2: Yeah, yeah, kind of came across that way.
1: Never had a problem with my drinks. My drinks are, I never got any complaints. Drinks are always perfect. Now I'm getting the glare.
0: I worked late night in a busy bar. If you had a complaint, I was allowed to tell you to get out of my face.
1: What if you gave me the wrong drink?
0: Everybody was drunk. We were allowed to be rude.
1: Why does that carry over to here? I'm not drunk. All right. Question number one. Brock, joint practices. Are we going to get them this year for the Seahawks?
2: Salk, how many joint practices have the Seattle Seahawks had this century? At home.
1: At home? None.
2: At home.
1: None.
2: None.
1: None.
2: I think we're going to see from what I'm gathering. Yeah.
1: Yeah.
2: Yeah.
1: Awesome.
2: Little hard knocks probably helps push that a little bit too. You know what? Maybe an opportunity for the Seahawks and John and Mike to be like, you know what? Enough cameras on us. Go get it on Jerry. Jerry will go talk to you. They can do the whole Hard Knocks episode. Go focus on them and get the focus off us. But
1: that'd be great.
2: We know that Mike McDonald did it last year in Tennessee in the heat, in the humidity, and all of that. From what I understand and conversations I'm having, they are really really attempting to make that work. And that would be so awesome for the fans, the experience. I've gotten to see that in the Denver market. The Broncos have been able to do that and get opponents to come in. It's really cool. And in many ways, the intensity of those couple practices are better than the preseason game because they're getting after it. Because it's ones-on-ones. That red zone and that high red zone last year in Tennessee, and that was the first like coming out party of whoa, whoa, whoa. Who's JSN and Sam Darnold? These guys are on the money. That was kind of the first little appetizer of and vision of what could be and what was to come. And yes, I think the Seahawks will do their darndest. And we know the Cowboys, they like to do joint practices anyway. And I think you're going to see that. Preseason game number one will be a couple joint practices right beforehand at the VMAC, which will be awesome.
1: Pretty cool. All right, question number two. Mike McDonald speaking another big coaches convention. Yes. Of the languages they speak, Brock, what don't we talk about enough?
2: Yeah. So I think you took a picture. Didn't they allow you to kind of take a picture of their imaging on their walls? We were in a deep dive on one of our Mike McDonald shows. I remember Dave saying to you, like, it's on our wall. You want to go, you can go see, you know, because the messaging is very, very clear there.
1: I don't think I ever did.
2: You never did?
1: Maybe. Well, they put he might have sent it to me.
2: Okay. They did put that image up yesterday. You know, it's an arrow. It's like a spear. Right in the middle of it's a big, like, 12 is one. I think the thing that jumps out to me that we don't give enough credit to, well, and I, you know that I love this, a style that nobody wants to play. That's at the tip of the arrow. But I think we, of all of those things, old school principles, new school methods. Mm-hmm. Like if I had to just take one piece of that and dig into it and give a presentation, that would probably be it. Just new school methods. Yep. We are going to evolve, but we will never deviate from the old school violent line of scrimmage game that we
1: and he
2: so
1: does
2: believe
1: talk
2: in.
1: A lot about principles and methods. I mean, we've heard that kind of over and over again of like,
2: yes, he does.
1: Well, that's a principle. No, that's just a method.
2: Like, if you don't do this right,
1: right.
2: Like at the very, like, what are we doing here? We're never going to win the Super Bowl. We're never going to lift that trophy.
1: Yeah.
2: It starts there at the line of scrimmage with that old school style and, new school principles and evolution. Pretty cool. All
1: right, question number three.
2: And by the way, from what I hear, he's phenomenal in those things.
1: I'm sure he is.
2: Yes.
1: No 17-second pauses there.
2: No.
1: Were you here when we played the sound from the San Clemente podcast with Sam Darnold?
2: I don't think I was.
1: I feel like it's while you were gone.
2: Yes.
1: Sam went on the San Clemente podcast. That's what he's spending his offseason doing.
2: And the Mexican Football League.
1: Anyway, we talked about this, but you weren't here. So you must have just discovered this.
2: Yeah.
1: How did you?
2: I did because it was part of that presentation I did last week. Talking about culture and, okay, so we all know what it should look like in your business. Mm-hmm. You know what you want to strive for, but how do you do it? How do you have an egoless and siloless and transparent
1: business? Was going back to Sam. This is what he said about the walk and talks.
6: I think these like walk and talks where we're like hanging out with each other helped a lot.
7: Mm-hmm. Were they kind of, did you feel forced at the beginning?
6: Like at the beginning,
7: like,
6: for sure.
7: Like, this is stupid.
6: At the beginning, I know.
7: You got these set of questions. Like, but then I would imagine that.
6: There was a little bit of me that felt that way, yeah. For sure. And I think that's just human nature. Like, I think I was just witness San Francisco. Like, we never did that with the 49ers and we ended up going to the Super Bowl. So I was like, we don't have to do this to make it, but like, we did it in our own way. And Coach Mike and his staff, like, especially Coach Mike, like he had a thing that he wanted to do and a mission that he was on, and he committed to it.
2: And that was a big part of it. And I didn't realize, you know, I thought it was just kind of like, oh, there's Jaren Reed and Michael Dixon, or Big Cat and Michael Dixon. And Michael's spoken to that. Like, that's really neat. Kind of the one-on-one. I didn't realize. And sometimes they were groups and sometimes coaches were involved in yeah. that, which is a really kind of cool deal too. That kind of walk and talk connection and element. And guess what you're going to see? You're going to see a lot more of that around the NFL now. Mm. That's kind of how it happens, kind of how it works. Whether it's a scheme, whether it's a style, whether it is a culture build, I'm going to guess that you're going to see a whole bunch of these walk and talks.
1: Yep.
2: And, you know, I think you and I were chatting off the air. That is a little Blue 88. I think you and I were chatting off the air, Salk, about how unfortunately a lot of that has gone away
1: yep.
2: in the business world. Right. In the old days, those were like after work.
1: Yeah, nobody does that anymore. You right. just leave.
2: Right.
1: As soon as possible.
2: Yes.
1: Yeah. And obviously, maybe people so should much... stick around and rank families, Brock, which we did on April 8th of 2024. I don't know why.

0: We had Sly and the Family Stone. We have Modern Family, of course. Yeah, Phil Dunphy there. We had Family Guy. It's hard to say.
1: Effing cry.
2: Really have to start this from?
0: Well, I'm just saying. We had the Addams Family.
3: Wake the dead.
4: Wake the dead.
0: Yeah, we had All in the Family.
2: By the way, Miles on my side.
5: Was now red, great. Those were the dead.
6: You missed this, don't you, sir?
0: I do miss it.
2: Every time you do this, Lyle goes, that must have been really annoying.
0: It was so fun. It was so, so fun. I'm sorry you missed it, Lyle. You would have not enjoyed it or not really participated in it at all. But it was a lot of fun for me and Justin.
7: I think it sounds miserable, and I think it would just become a segment if we were doing it while I was here of, do you know this? And the answer is no.
2: Well, Brock kind of played that role.
0: We didn't need to have you do that. Brock could already do that.
7: Like, that's right. True. I know a song called Family Ties, but it isn't whatever you just played.
0: Oh, yeah, because Family Ties is a sitcom. Stupid, because I wasn't alive.
2: Oh, it's the same impression he just did for me,
0: Well,
2: Lyle.
0: You both sound the same.
8: Hello, Loud residents.
0: It's the Loud family.
9: You girls are finally getting dates. You know, you're both good-looking, intelligent girls. I don't understand why guys haven't been flocking around the door.
0: All right. You want to shift gears for a few minutes? We're going to talk to Passan at 8. We're going to talk to Passan at 8:30. So we'll get back to baseball and Colt and the great story from last night. But I got a Seahawks question for you, Brock. A fourth Blue 88. And I don't know if I know what your answer is going to be. In fact, I actually think it's kind of a hard question. It's next on Brock and Salk.
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23: Brock Huard and Marcus. Sorry about just
24: 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Not exactly Joe Cap there in the pocket.
21: Now here are your hosts, Brock Huard and Mike Salk.
0: I got a question for you, Brock, that is multiple choice. But as I'm looking at it, there might be a flaw in the question.
16: All right.
0: In order to consider this question, you might need to start with a premise that you would disagree with. And understandably, because I think I might disagree with it. But the premise would be, as great as the Seahawks were last year, and as exciting as the whole season was, and winning the Super Bowl, rewarding, they don't really have any player that you would call a quote-unquote superstar. Now, JSN might be the hole in that theory.
16: He was the defensive player of the year and offensive player of the year, so
0: all at the same time.
16: It's kind of hard to do.
0: Agreed. I mean, really remarkable what he was able to accomplish. But
2: yes. I think you have to say the words differently. The year.
0: Yeah, the year. Yeah, but I think that
2: the year.
0: Maybe that's the best evidence that the league doesn't quite consider him a superstar because they managed to screw up his name and his award. So for the sake of the conversation, maybe you have to assume that he's not, but maybe that also affects your answer. The question is, who is the most likely Seahawk to become a superstar? And I think it's kind of multiple choice. I was just thinking about everyone on the roster, and three names probably jump to mind above everyone else. Maybe you would consider a fourth in Jadarian Price just because running backs kind of have that ability. But my three would be JSN, Devin Witherspoon, and Nicky Minori. Is there anyone else on the roster that I'm missing that you're like, this guy could be a superstar, like a legitimate NFL superstar? I think it's just those three when I look at the roster right now.
16: Yeah, if Leonard Williams was 5 years younger,
0: yeah,
16: he would be on that
0: list. That ship has sailed, unfortunately. As much as I love Leonard, you don't have to run a campaign to get people to talk more about a superstar.
16: Very difficult for a lineman to ever be in that kind of class. You got to be so unique in size and, you know.
0: Byron Murphy's a great player. I don't know whether he's ever going to be considered a superstar. I want them to re-sign Derek Hall. Mm-hmm. I don't think at that position he'll ever be considered a superstar. So, For now, anyway, this to me, maybe Jadarian Price down the road, but he's a rookie. We haven't seen any of it yet. Of those three, who's the most likely to become a nationally recognized superstar?
16: Mm-hmm.
0: And I was going to submit that it's Nick Emanuori.
16: Mm.
0: JSN has the advantage of being a wide receiver, obviously, and he's already on the stage, so maybe
16: that's... and he went to Ohio State, and he was a Texas, you know, legend, and there's a bunch of boxes that he checks because of that.
0: But he's not the kind of wide receiver that people generally call a superstar. People are looking for, in that position, in order to be... Not that the numbers won't be there, they will be, but people are looking for the tall... ultra fast, kind of loud, makes a lot, right? Like,
2: well, that's what I was going to say. Does personality, do you have to take that? Because I think if he was a Justin Jefferson, or maybe even if he's Ja'Marr Chase catching patches from Joe Burrow instead of Sam Darnold, you pay attention a little more.
0: Or if he was 6 foot six and, you know, Odell Beckham Jr. catch it. Like, I love JSN and I think he has the talent and the numbers. And if you did a blind resume, you'd be like, oh yeah, superstar. I don't know whether the world will view him that way, and that's not his fault. If anything, that's why I think the Seahawks made him as highly paid as he is. But I don't know whether the league will consider him that way.
16: No, I think that's fair, and he doesn't necessarily want to be out front. That was not his, I don't think he's in his DNA. Mm-hmm. It wasn't in Texas. It wasn't at Ohio State. Let all the other guys, Olave and Garrett, all of them can be, you know, and I'll just do my thing. And I think even on his run last year to be an offensive player of the year, he doesn't have that. Like, chip on the shoulder. He's not Richard Sherman. He's not loud Earl. He's not like, I got to be out here.
0: Mm-hmm.
16: Yeah, and now he's generationally, well, he already was even before this contract. But now, right, he's got a contract to boot, and I just don't think it's going to change any of him.
0: Yeah. Well, and with Spoon, there's a little process of elimination here. But with Spoon, again, we talked about it yesterday. He brings so many different things to the table. But if you're not going to have interceptions as a corner, it's really hard to be labeled a superstar. He might be an all-pro. He might get a lot of recognition from his peers. And he does have a great personality. And maybe, you know, seeing him in Hard Knocks will help and go a long way. So I'm not discounting Spoon. That's definitely a possibility. The people texting in A.J. Barner need to stop. I like A.J. Barner. Really good player.
16: The Barnyard?
0: I don't know whether I see him as a superstar.
16: The Barnyard?
0: Although that's the kiss of death. Now you know he's absolutely going to be one next year. Here's what kind of got me thinking about Emanuori. Okay. And it came from the Ben Solak thing that Morris sent over last night. Let me read you a little of it. What's next for Nick Emanuori? In mid-February, the greatest football player in the history of the world was Emanuori. The rookie sensation safety was the exemplification of the Mike McDonald defense, the new Kyle Hamilton. 6'3", 220 pounds. He's a safety who can play linebacker or rush off the edge. The big nickel that typifies the modern defense. Emanuori was a skeleton key player for the Seahawks. Lyle, you know what a skeleton key is? I shouldn't even ask. A skeleton key opens up all the locks in one house. He lined up, or place of work. He lined up in a variety of places depending on the offensive formation. By postseason's end, I like the numbers here, Brock, Emanuori had played the plurality of his snaps at slot corner, 43%, with another 40% at linebacker and 11% on the edge. Though listed as a safety, you know how many snaps he played as a true safety at safety depth? 16. 16. Mm-hmm. On his average snap, Emanuori was 3.5 yards off the line of scrimmage. No other safety was under 4. But, and I'm skipping a little bit, for Emanuori to really be a dominant defensive back, he needs to accept a bigger challenge in coverage in year 2. All signs point to him being able to do so. McDonald raves about Emanuori's eagerness for increased responsibility, and a full offseason with McDonald's playbook would certainly help him. But Emanuori is also enormous, and a 6'3 zone defender simply occupies more space than one who's 5'11. To this point, Emanuori is a unique X factor on a well-schemed D. If he can become a more trustworthy player dropping into zone, he will truly ascend to that Kyle Hamilton, Derwin James Jr. tier of perennial all pros at safety.
16: Yeah, I think that's fair. And he did go on and look at at Hamilton's numbers and growth and evolution from year one to two, and how much more he started to play in space and started to drop into those coverages and handle even more of that responsibility. And as this thing evolves with him, yeah, he's got the freakish skill set. Spoon does too. In the 90 tackles a year at 180 pounds is freakish. JSN's body control and his strength and his ability to play the ball in the air and be the most QB friendly receiver in the game today, that's pretty freakish. But Nick is just, I mean, it's just different.
0: Well, and I go
16: said
0: back to
16: about Wim, I said that about Wimby. It just changes your eye. Like, yeah, your eye is used to seeing things, even at the professional level. Like, you're not supposed to be able to do that. And I can't tell you how many football people, and, you know, even when we had Tom Brady on the show.
0: And Phillip Rivers and Kirk Cousins. Correct. I mean, like, it was one after another.
16: Yes, because you're not supposed to be able to do that. You're not supposed to cover that ground and be that fast and be that twitchy and play those kind of positions. Mike McDonald said in that article as well, he's really like a Sam linebacker. Like in the old school days, he'd be, like, you know, what was it, 43-40% as a linebacker of his snaps? But it's just a Sam linebacker unlike anything you've ever seen that has a 45-inch vert that broad jumps 12 feet and runs 4.4 at 6.3, 220. You're not supposed to be able to do that, and he does. And it will be fun to see him continue to evolve as teams try to figure out a way to attack these Seahawks more and more.
0: His upside is astronomical.
16: Yeah.
0: My guess is.
16: Because he'll have sacks, because he'll have tackles for loss, because he'll have forced fumbles, because he'll hopefully add 2, 3, 4 interceptions to that stat line, and it will just be unique.
0: I would bet that this upcoming year, teams will try to get him in coverage. That will be a goal for offensive coordinators. I would think every offensive coordinator is going to play the Seahawks this year is going to spend some time thinking, okay, what do I do about this problem? Mm-hmm. This team is able to play nickel and still stop the run because this guy is a big freak. I mean, right? So what can we do to take advantage of whatever weaknesses he has? And my guess is they will try to find ways to force him into some level of coverage.
16: Mm-hmm.
0: It's up to him to get good enough at, and maybe he already is, but to continue to improve in that way, to show them that they can't do that. And it's obviously up to Mike McDonald to scheme around that. But I think the opportunity for him is possibly even higher than those other two guys just because of the skill set, the physical skill set. Mm-hmm. Can't wait to watch him in a year.
16: The Barnyard wants to have a conversation with
0: him. I'm sure he does. I think that somebody says the H.A. Barner is the player that wants to be a superstar the most. Maybe off the field. I don't know. We'll see. Pretty good player. I'm not knocking A.J. Barner. Superstar might be a reach. We'll come back, give you guys everything you need to know. Jeff Passan in 20 on Brock and Salk.
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20: Presented by Marquee Data. Here's what you need to know. First.
0: Shame on us, Brock. It's been almost 45 minutes since we've played this.
30: The stretch. And again, the 2-2 to Colt. Swing and a fly ball down the right field line and deep. This one is gone. Goodbye, baseball. Colt Emerson. Holy smokes. His first hit in the big leagues is a 3-run home run down the right field line. What a storybook beginning for this kid from New Concord, Ohio. A three-run home run. His first home run in the big leagues. His first hit in the big leagues. And he has three RBIs. And look at the standing ovation by the crowd here at T-Mobile Park.
0: Yeah, the crowd was going nuts. He mentioned that and how great it was.
4: Yeah, I mean, gosh, there's so many people in the fans, and it gets really loud out there. And it's so loud that you're kind of in your own world, and you know, honestly, it makes things more calm, because you can't hear that one guy in the stands yelling at you. You know what I mean? It's just a bunch of people yelling. So you know, and the Mariners fans bring it. You know, they're great. So having them behind us is a huge, huge, huge confidence booster for sure.
0: Do you remember, Brock, the first time you played a game in a truly loud environment? Because I'm guessing there were people that came to your high school games, but it wasn't necessarily like loud.
16: High school's pretty loud.
0: Was it?
16: Yeah. We had great. You've been to Spark Stadium, right? Down there by the fair. Yeah. And that's where PLU plays. And you get 5,000 people in there. And we had quite a few fans for most games. Built pretty neat tradition there. So, yeah, the Rogers rivalry game, you know, just the big games.
0: Yeah.
16: High school basketball.
0: All right, so maybe you don't have maybe that's why I've never really asked you about it. But I was thinking about somebody like Colt Emerson. He's played, you know, he played in high school. You don't get that many people there for a high school baseball game. He played in he never played in college, but he played in the minor leagues where, again, you'll have some people there, but not a ton.
16: Yep.
0: Right? Yep. And now all of a sudden he's playing at T-Mobile. I'm sure he's been to professional baseball games, so he knows how loud it is. But he's never really had to do his job. Yeah. With the deafening roar behind him, it's kind of a cool first thing to have to experience.
16: Yeah, and I say all of that about high school, and they were awesome. But to scale, probably the first aha was actually the place that he's about 45 minutes east of. Or, yeah, New Concord's about an hour east of Columbus, Ohio. In my freshman year, when we played at the Shoe, and it was Eddie George and Bobby Hoyne, and like, oh my gosh, the scale of that. The day before, I remember we did like a walkthrough, and just the scale was just like, this is the Coliseum. This is overwhelming. And then the next day to play in front of 100,000 people, yeah, it was different.
0: Yeah, I would imagine it's a pretty special moment. Anyway, he does hit that bullet to right field to put the game out of reach. He's not the only story in the game. How about Brian Wu yesterday? I know that Churchill came on, was a little concerned about the rotation. I'm still not. Especially when I see things like that from Brian Wu. He was, I mean, tough first inning, absolute dominance. I mean, five strikeouts in a row.
16: Yeah, kind of like his last start. He kind of wiggled through the first couple innings where it wasn't all there. And then the final four innings, he was untouchable.
0: Isn't that what aces do?
16: Kind of feels
0: if you're going to get to an ace, don't you usually have to get to them in the first inning and then they settle down? And he was definitely ace-like yesterday. Six shutout innings, only allowed three hits.
16: By the way,
0: he was phenomenal.
16: That could have been Randy Johnson's son. That dude was 6'10", like, kind of had the same, I kept thinking that, like, if Randy Johnson in today's game, like, what would Randy Johnson in today, would he be the outlier that he was in his era?
0: Yes.
16: You think so?
0: Yes. Freak show. Absolutely.
16: You think his stuff is that outlier?
0: Well, I think Randy Johnson in today's game throws 105 miles an hour. Like, he's like The Miz. Like, he's out there. He's throwing at a different level than everybody else. So, yeah, I think he would be an outlier in any world he lived in.
20: Here's the second thing you need to know.
0: That was going on. The Mariners get their win last night. The A's took a no-hitter into the ninth inning and then got walked off.
6: For the first time. Oh. Here's a fly ball, center field. It's hit well. Bolte is back near the wall. It's gone!
0: Wow. So
16: how do you keep him in? You're up 1-0. You just scored in the top of the ninth. He has taken a no-hitter. Gives up a leadoff single. He's over 100 pitches. Yeah. Take him out.
0: Take him out. That's what you do.
16: You don't lose a game.
0: Yeah, it's really bizarre.
16: And the emotion of losing a no-hitter and all of that?
0: Like, everyone knows that in that moment you take him out. I don't know what he's doing. Very strange decision by Mark Kotze.
16: What's his name?
0: Mark Kotze, isn't it?
16: It is Kotze.
0: I like Mark Kotze. I covered him for a year.
16: Yep.
0: Interesting dude, but I don't know about that decision. In any event, Brock, it means that with a win tonight and an A's loss, the Mariners will be in first place. the AL West. And it could happen. In order for it to occur, though, you're probably going to need to see something you've never seen before, which is the piggyback.
16: A complete game piggyback.
0: A complete game piggyback, as you will get an opportunity
16: to
0: see.
16: You like a good piggyback? Ever jump on your back? Cecily's?
0: Yeah, sometimes.
16: Yeah.
0: It's fine. I don't mind a piggyback.
16: Yeah.
0: You?
16: Yeah.
0: Yeah, like...
16: Yeah.
0: I think when they were younger, I preferred like up on the shoulders.
16: Yeah.
0: To an actual piggyback. Yeah. It's hard to like reach back there, like maneuver everything with the piggyback.
16: Like, get up here.
0: Yeah, exactly. Well, that's what they're going to do today. We talked to Justin Hollander yesterday about it. Wait, hold on. Where'd it go? I've got the piggyback stuff. So. Mm. Well, I've lost it. Don't worry about it. There's too much sound. Oh, here.
16: Yeah, too much.
8: Yeah, we're gonna piggyback it on Tuesday for the next time around, and we'll see how that works out for a couple different times. Just splitting up a game, you know, it's not that uncommon to do. Maybe not with guys that are, you know, career track record of long history of starting like Bryce and Louie do. But, you know, just for instance, like the Rays are doing with Griffin Jacks right now and building him up so he pitches, you know, 3-ish innings to start a game, and then somebody else comes in behind. You know, you lose the benefit of having an extra reliever in the bullpen. You will gain the benefit of not using as many relievers every fifth day to do that.
0: Yep. I still don't think they're going to be doing it for very long. So we'll see how it goes tonight.
20: Here's the third thing you need to know.
0: Third thing was really just this sort of weird story about JSN as the league first brought out that awful influencer comedian to screw up his name when he won the Offensive Player of the Year award, and now they've given him a messed up trophy.
10: No, I really want to expose them, though. It's getting disrespectful, guys. Defense? Come on, bro. One word? Man.
0: Why they hand him such a chintzy trophy?
16: I don't know. Why didn't he get it then at the MVP
0: award? I don't know.
16: The NFL Awards.
0: That's also a good question.
2: He wasn't at them, right?
0: That's true. But he was getting ready for the Super Bowl.
16: Months later?
0: Yeah, they finally got around to sending it to him, and nobody noticed along the way that it was wrong. All right, that's everything you need to know. Quarter past every hour here in the Brock and Salk Show.
16: You're not going to talk about the Hobbitons?
0: I don't have time because we got to go right to break. So we have time for Jeff Passan, who will join us to talk about the great Colt Emerson debut next on Brock and Salk.
20: He is one of the most anticipated prospects in Mariners history.
0: Here comes Colt Emerson.
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0: Morning, Jeffrey Passan.
32: Good morning, gentlemen. How are you?
0: I'll tell you what. After a rough day yesterday of talking about some of the real challenges facing the Mariners this year, and there are many of them, and we'll talk about them with you this morning. It was just so darn cool to see Colt Emerson last night. And in two games, he's looked awesome. Even without the home run, it would have been super exciting. But to see that last night, put the game out of reach, it was one heck of a two-day debut for Colt Emerson.
32: It's really nice when somebody as talented as him gets off to a start like that. And I know it's only one hit, and I know that there's going to be lots of rough patches here because he's 20 years old and in the big leagues. But in that moment, it's like we saw what Colt Emerson can be. He's never going to be the guy who hits the enormous, majestic home runs. He's just going to be a guy who sprays line drives everywhere. And that one was a line shot. If he had hit it to a deeper part of the park, it would have been a double and not a home run. But he happened to pull it perfectly. And I think people went appropriately nuts over it because you are going to see a lot more home runs from Colt Emerson over the next decade.
16: Gunnar Henderson versus Colt Emerson. Good comp?
32: No.
16: No?
32: Gunnar's just way bigger, you know? Like, Colt Emerson, to me, is just a more athletic guy than Gunnar. And Colt, really from the start of his career, that ball has been a very good quality for him. And Gunnar Henderson, you know, if you look at the batting average and the on-base percentage, he has sort of evolved into more of a slugger at this point. So I am not going to throw a Bobby Witt comp on Colt Emerson, even though the sizes are the same. I'm not going to throw a Jacob Wilson comp on him because even if the bat ball is really good, you know, I think Colt Emerson can take a walk. I think he has more power potential. You know, I do wonder if he can be a Dansby Swanson type, or I don't know if he's going to have the power and the speed, but a Zach Neto type. Gunner's like a Cal Ripken size shortstop.
16: Okay.
32: They both swing left-handed. They are both extremely talented, but I don't know that Colt Emerson has 40 home run ceiling. I think Gunnar Henderson is, to me, Colt Emerson, if he settles in the 20 to 25 home run area, puts the ball in play a lot, plays a decent, I know he's a third base right now, but he's a shortstop long term, plays a good shortstop, then, you know, you're talking about a franchise type player there.
16: Yeah.
32: When you have one already in center field and when you have one already behind the plate, that's great teams are built. It's when you can go all around the diamond, but particularly up the middle. And for the guy who every year at the beginning of the year, you say to yourself reasonably, this guy could be an all-star this year.
0: It is, we gotten a chance to see him, Jeff, in spring training and in the minor leagues. And, you know, usually it's like grainy Sasquatch footage or whatever. Seeing him on a big league field with big league camera work and all of it, it was pretty astounding to watch the quality of his at bats. I still can't fathom how he was running a 27% strikeout rate in AAA this year, other than that, I guess his wrist was bothering him. Because from what I've seen in two games, I can't imagine, like, his hands are so quick. His eye is great. And going up against major league pitching for the first time, he might have offered the best at bat I've seen from a Mariner in the last 3 weeks.
32: No, it's, you know, all of that 20 years old is the thing. They're just some guys, Mike, who haven't.
0: Yep.
32: And they have it really early on in their career, and you can tell. And one at bat, the one you just mentioned, can really, I think, set the tone for what the player can be. You want a guy who can battle. You want a guy who's going to be able to spit on close pitches. You want a guy who can spoil balls. You know, you want a guy who has any of those qualities.

0: And that's the exciting part about it, because you know that those are the at-bats just absolutely wear down pitchers. Not just physically, but psychologically. Like, if you have this premium stuff, which I would say a majority of pitchers in the big leagues these days do, just really good, like, nasty stuff, and you can't put a guy away, not only is that at-bat going to, you know, extend 6, 7, 8, 9, 10 plus pitches, but it's going to have a demonstrable effect on the ones that come after it too. And when you can get that, somebody who can't take a drink legally at this point, you know, you're looking at something potentially really special.
1: Can you vision a Cole Young, Colt Emerson, middle of the infield? You mentioned Julio behind, but what can that do for a franchise with two very young 20 somethings? Who else has that in baseball?
0: Two young guys up the middle.
1: Because right now, Jeff, Cole Young, by the metrics, outsaved and in the eye test and what we're watching, is the best defensive second baseman in baseball. If you pair what Colt can do defensively at shortstop, eventually when that day comes, whether it's this year or next year, with him, who can put a 22-year-old and a 21-year-old next to each other up the middle and have that kind of playmaking?
0: Of that quality?
1: Yeah.
0: You know, I mean, you could look at Cincinnati with Ellie De La Cruz and Matt McClain, you know, Xavier Edwards and Otto Lopez in Miami are pretty good.
1: Mm-hmm.
0: And I'll be curious to see, like, who gets paired with Kevin McGonigal, for example, or who locks down the second base job with Connor Griffin. You know, two more guys who, like Colt Emerson, signed really big contract extensions that are going to keep them with their teams for a while. But right now, I'd say that McClain and Ellie are probably the standard there.
1: Mm.
0: And it's a really good pair. I'm not sure that at the end of the day, we're going to see that potential ceiling that Ellie De La Cruz has out of Colt Emerson, but we could be somewhere in the neighborhood. And I think Cole Young, frankly, has a chance to be a better second baseman than Matt McClain. So we might be looking at the best middle infield in baseball 2 or 3 years down the road. I don't think that's an unreasonable thing for Mariners to dream on.
2: To go with Cal Raleigh and Julio Rodriguez and a whole bunch of pitching and more on the way, it is a pretty exciting time.
0: Yeah, I mean, why, you know, every week, guys, you know, before I come on, you run that clip of me saying this is, you know, this has a chance to be the best stretch of Seattle Mariners baseball in the franchise's history. This is why. Like, this is what we've been waiting for. This is why at the trade deadline or in the offseason, when there are opportunities to move those young players, the Mariners have been extremely disciplined in not doing so. And, you know, it doesn't always work out, like, particularly on the pitching side, which is part of the marvel of what the Mariners have become, that, you know, a lot of the pitchers that they've brought up have actually worked out. But more than that, it's the position guys. It's the ones who you want to play 150 plus games a year. And knowing that they're in the lineup and knowing that they are as solid as they are, it gives you a good feeling and a really high floor more than anything.
2: So,
0: because
2: Jeff,
0: what are we dealing with, Jeff, with
2: all that being said, how are they 23 and 26?
0: I don't know.
2: I mean, like, everything you just said, I agree with, and then I watch the games and I'm like, there's been a lot of not great baseball played over the first month and a half, almost 2 months now of the season.
0: We're at the point now where we're almost, you know, at the end of the week, we're going to be about a third of the way through the season, guys. And there's been no point that I've watched the Mariners this year where I've said to myself, boy, this is a really good baseball team. You know, you see stretches, you see bits and pieces, you know that if it all comes together at the same time, that it's gonna bear fruit. And I look at the run differential too. The Padres just wiped the floor with the Mariners.

0: Mariners actually have better run differential than the Padres. Padres are 11 games over 500. Mariners are 3 games under. And so it shows the nature of baseball that even if a team should be something, even if a team looks like it could be something, this team hasn't been. And for me, as much as anything, guys, it goes back to those close games. They are 6-11 in one-run games this season. They are 1-4 in extra innings this season. It's not great. And it's a little surprising, frankly, that through almost a third of the season, we haven't seen that Mariners team yet, even if the talent feels like it's better than the one we saw last year.
1: You piggyback guy passing? Piggyback passing?
0: I'm not a fan of the piggyback. Are we talking the physical both. Piggyback or the baseball piggyback? Both.
1: This is your canvas. You paint it.
0: Yeah, I'm down with the human piggyback. I appreciate it. I'm more like a chicken fight in the pool guy than a full-on piggyback, but...
1: Well, I mean, between you and Timmy and Ken Rosenthal, like you guys all can, you're bigger than a few of those guys, but you can jump on a back, no problem.
0: I'm bigger than all of them. Come on. those two.
1: How about piggyback?
0: I understand. I'm not cutting an intimidating figure out here, but you're comparing me to two guys who are 5'4". Don't do that. Don't do me dirty like that, bro.
1: I'm sorry. My bad. That's messed up. How about tonight?
0: In terms of baseball piggybacking, no, I don't like it, but I understand it. Generally speaking, the baseball piggyback is much more of a minor league thing where teams are looking to get starter-like reps for pitchers, but you can only start 5 guys in a typical rotation or maybe 6 guys. So at the big league level, I suppose it's a luxury to be able to do that. And you could do so effectively if things go according to plan and you're able to get your bullpen a day of rest. Mm-hmm. That being said, I know starting pitchers do not like doing it.
1: Is this kind of a savvy way? I know we chatted with you for a few weeks leading up to this point, kind of the crossroads you're going to be at. What are you going to do with Luis? Is this kind of maybe a savvy way to gently evolve him into being a bullpen guy without saying it out loud?
0: I mean, that's sort of presupposing that Luis Castillo doesn't see what's going on right now and isn't aware of it. I don't feel like you can hide the ball from the guy here. To me, rather than saying like, hey, we're going to do a piggyback here and it's going to be just like starting. And then to transition eventually from that to, hey, this releasing, you're pretty good at it. Wink, wink, nod, nod. And then to go from there to, we're moving you to the bullpen.
2: That's really funny.
0: Luis Castillo, he understands the writing on the wall here. And I think he understands that if he doesn't get better, then bullpen's probably the ultimate destination for him. So more than anything, it's like he's pitching for his job at this point. And it's not just his job, guys. The whole tricky part comes down to identity and comes down to role in the way that this isn't just a baseball-only thing. This is in sports. Like, you have in your mind a defined idea, not necessarily of who you are, but of what you are. And everything you do is built around that. So when that gets taken away, some guys can make the transition really well. Like Antonio Senzatella this year with the Colorado Rockies has been one of the worst starters in Major League Baseball over the last few seasons. Like a 6.6 ERA last year. He got moved to the bullpen this year, and lo and behold, he's been like a multi-inning guy, and I think the Rockies have done an excellent and effective job of using him in a role that you just typically don't see now, like a multi-inning guy participating in games you're winning, as opposed to just like a mop-up guy who's eating innings. And he's got a 1.2 ERA, so it's absolutely possible to make that transition. And I suppose we just pointed a guy like John Smoltz. You know, he was a starter, and granted, he went to the bullpen because he was coming off Tommy John surgery, but he made a tremendous back end of his career in the bullpen. And it is possible. You just have to be very judicious in the way that you approach it with the player.
2: Talking to Jeff Passan, as we do every week, Cal on the shelf since we've spoken last. Brendan Donovan back on the shelf since we've spoken last. Both with core injuries. Your level of concern?
0: I'm not going to say high because I feel like if the extent of the injuries was greater, then, you know, core injuries can take a little bit more time to come back from because their ability to recur is quite strong. And when you're dealing with soft tissue as opposed to ligaments or tendons, you know, exacerbating that injury, it's like if you strain a hamstring and you come back too quick, it might pop again. This, you know, it's not, this is not an acute thing like a broken bone getting hit on the wrist or like a ligament tearing where you know it's going to be done. Like soft tissue has to be monitored very, very carefully. And so my alarm is not high at this point, but I think the players need to understand that they need to be mindful about that. And especially Brendan Donovan, who, you know, throughout the course of his career has not been a particularly injury prone guy, but this is two so far. And it's nice that the Mariners have a Colt Emerson waiting in the wings to solve their problems where, frankly, as good as Brendan Donovan has been this year, like we know Colt Emerson is not going to be your typical replacement player. Like this is not a zero win player. This is a guy who over the course of the full season looks like he's going to be at least early in his career, 2 to 3 win player and has a lot more in the tank. So my concern isn't all that high right now, but I want to see how they handle it too, before I can really answer that question.
1: A couple of weeks ago, you calmed, I think, some concern that we had watching Logan Gilbert outing after outing, just not be the Logan Gilbert of a couple years ago and coming off the injury last year. And you kind of pointed to pitch quality and said, well, hold on a second. His stuff is still really good. It's just been some bad luck in the home run ball. It's been now a couple weeks since then, a couple other outings that have been rough. What is the concern level for Logan?
0: I am still not concerned. Listen, I might be one of those guys who's late to the party on this, but would rather be late and wrong than presumptuous and wrong, because the guy's got a body of work that spans half a decade now. Mm-hmm. Been, you know, it's been excellent. I don't have to tell you guys how good Logan Gilbert's been throughout his Mariners career. And then I look at the pitch metrics, and he's still grading as high as he has throughout his career, right? So what I did before coming on here is I looked at all 11 home runs that Logan Gilbert's given up this year. And almost every one of them has something in common. They are pitches right over the middle of the plate. And that, if you want to make the case that Logan Gilbert is leaving too many pitches in the heart of the plate, and that, you know, with hitters as good as they are these days, that you cannot do that because they're going to get punished. I cede that to you. I think that is fair. He is missing too much. But I think that can be fixed, right? Logan Gilbert, over his entire career, it's not George Kirby command, but it's well, well above average command compared to the average major league pitcher. And I think those mistakes have just been disproportionately taken advantage of this year. And as long as he's keeping the ball on the corners a little bit more, he's going to find himself in a lot more effective place.
2: Jeff, why are there so many bad teams? Like, it's horrific. Well, I'm looking at the American League. It's awful, and the National League's not like that much better. Why are there so many bad teams?
0: I think the part that bugs me is that there really aren't a lot of good teams.
2: Right.
0: Right.
2: I was looking through the Mariners' schedule. I was like, okay, Cal's going to be out. What if he and Donovan are out a month? Who are they going to face? Bad team, bad team, bad team, mediocre team, It's shocking how bad. I mean, the Mariners, as bad as they've played, could be in first place tonight.
0: Yeah. Who do you have on your bad team list in the American League?
2: Who's not on the bad team list?
1: Who do you have in the baseball, media Royal Rumble that you're throwing out of the ring?
2: Bad is maybe an exaggeration, but I mean, you look at it right now. Angels are bad. Astros are bad. The Rangers are mediocre. The Royals are bad.
0: The Rangers, I think the Rangers are better than mediocre. They're not a bad team. They're not a bad team.
2: I didn't say they were bad. I said they were mediocre. The Royals are bad. The Tigers might be bad. The Twins are bad.
0: I don't think the Tigers are bad. Yeah, the Twins are pretty bad. The Twins have played okay baseball this year.
2: They played okay. It's amazing that so they're mediocre. Yeah. The White Sox have been playing some good ball, credit where it's due, but they're a mediocre team at best. Even the Guardians are good, but they're not great. The Red Sox have been bad. The Orioles are bad and getting worse. By the way, if you've ever want to entertain yourself, follow Jason Lockenfora on Twitter and see his comments about Michael Elias. It's truly a remarkable thing to read. Blue Jays have not been good, even though they're supposed to be. And then obviously the Yankees and Rays are good. Like, dude, what a terrible league.
0: Yeah, the American League sucks. I'm with you on that.
2: How could it possibly be that bad?
0: Yeah. I also didn't think the Rays were good. Earlier this year, I heard from a number of people who were like, I think the Rays are going to be bad this year. And here they are with the best record in baseball. Like, that's the beauty of this game, isn't it?
1: Yeah,
0: a team that has no high-paid players, that has, you could argue, one star in Junior Caminero, even if, like, to baseball nerds, Yandy Diaz and Jonathan Aranda and Jay McClanahan and Drew Rasmussen and others would qualify. But really, it's Junior Caminero, and, he barely registers on the radar, I imagine, of people in Seattle. And here they are at 31-15. Like they're just a really, really well-run organization.
1: Yep. We got a coffee bet about that, Passan. Remember, we got a little coffee bet come August. You said the Mariners are going to have a better record than the Rays, and I just keep looking at them winning series and winning series and winning series and 3 games under 500, 16 games over 500.
0: And I got like 10 games to make up at this
1: point. Yes. It's quite a few, but it can happen. We know it can happen.
2: Well, the piggyback will be the start tonight, and we'll see what Colt Emerson continues to bring. By the way, just to clarify, it wasn't just the home run at bat. Honestly, it's each at bat he's taken. Yeah. Every single at bat the kid has taken, even the strikeout, the lineouts, have all been good. It has been such a cool, eye-opening experience to get to watch him, and he seems like a good kid with a nice family and the whole deal. So looking forward to what's in store for Mariner fans. Jeff, we'll talk next week. Thanks, man.
0: Forward to it, boys. Have a great week.
2: There you go. Jeff Passan with a lot there, bro.
1: Yeah, there's a lot.
2: It's always a lot. You want to come back to some of that? I think we probably have to.
1: Probably
2: have to. And then maybe go around the NFL at 9:30, a little answer the question jerk.
1: Wow.
2: Yeah, that's right. Brock and Salk, Sales Sports on 710.
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27: Doesn't really work that way, Sherm. 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
27: Hello!
2: Good chat with Passan, as it always is, Brock. Really enjoy our weekly opportunity to chat with Jeff. been a good week already with Hollander yesterday and Churchill yesterday and then Passan. And I said it yesterday, I'll say it again. I really do appreciate and like the way Justin Hollander approaches his views on the team and the way he expresses them. It's very transparent. It really is very accountable, but also optimistic at the same time, if that makes sense.
1: When you're in that position of messaging,
2: it's tricky.
1: It's kind of triangulated. It's
2: very tricky.
1: Right? You got your coworkers and your staff and all the people. And we hear that like from John Schneider, who's in that seat. Mm-hmm. And it's always about everybody else. And Justin does that because he realizes that.
2: Like, I'm not just talking to the audience and to the host.
1: That's right.
2: I'm also going to be heard by everybody who works in my building.
1: That's right. So that's one part of it. The other part of it's the players and their agents and their families and their friends and their people. And then ultimately, it's about the players.
2: And the fans.
1: It's always about the players. Also,
2: you got to talk about the fans.
1: Well, then it's quadrilated.
2: Okay.
1: Triangulated.
2: Thinking about it, like, you know,
1: no, that's true too. That's 100% true.
2: You don't want to come off like a salesman. You don't want to sit there spouting off all of the stats that you could cherry pick that will make your team look good, because people see through that. And so if you keep cherry picking stats and saying, well, if you look at, you know, Thursdays in May, then, you know, eventually people just kind of tune out, right? But at the same time, you can't come on, as you just said, and be like, yeah, we've been awful or just terrible. Like, you're not going to say that. So he, I think, walks a very nice line.
1: He has a super healthy respect for the fans and the players.
2: I think that's exactly right. And I really did enjoy his perspective on it yesterday. And I liked Jason Churchill as well. I love Jason's perspective. Smart guy. I got to really disagree with Jason, though, on his concerns about the rotation. And last night, I'm not going to judge.
1: Let me add something adjacent to that. Let me take this conversation in a little different way in that regard, because I heard it from a couple of my baseball friends, you know, a few of them too. And the concern is more, and we knew that, oh my gosh, this pitching is all here in 22 and 23 and 24, right? Was probably the magnus opus? Is that right? Like that season of all those guys healthy all year and holy cow, the next one out doing the next one and the next one and the next one, right? And we were just like, man, if it could just be paired, if Julio was a little older and Cal was a little older and these guys were a little older, right? With the position players.
2: It just didn't line up.
1: It just didn't align. Yeah. And right now you feel some of these young guys coming, like Cole's coming. Colt's now here. Julio's in his prime. Cal's in his prime. Can the pitching, can that group, can they maintain, can they keep that up? Can they align? I'm not reading into Jason. He didn't tell me any of this, but that's where my mind kind of went with it. Are you going to keep this rotation at the level they were while these position players are now rising to match and be what Jeff said, the greatest run in Mariner history, or have we seen the best of this rotation?
2: Well, I don't know whether I have to choose between those two.
1: Okay.
2: Right. I mean, like, I don't know that is a zero sum game. Like, both can be true. It might not be quite what it was at this moment in 2024, but I don't think we've necessarily seen the best, and it's all downhill from here either. I mean, Mariners have the 7th best ERA in baseball. Like, let's tone it down. And I know ERA is not perfect, and there's a million other ways to look at this.
1: What's their FIP plus, Salk?
2: I mean, but just, they get the 7th best ERA in baseball. Like, we get concerned at times about the bullpen. It's actually been better than we think. It's had some blow-ups. We get concerned at times about the rotation, and it's had its blow-ups. It has not been perfect at all. But when you see Brian Wu last night and realize his last 3 starts have all been straight money, when you remember that, you know,
1: Emerson Hancock has emerged
2: and really been a top frontline kind of a starter this year.
1: George Kirby's been largely very good.
2: I think Kirby's been awesome.
1: It's Luis and Logan. That's kind of
2: okay, but that and to now me Bryce is not back. Like, okay, we have a problem in the rotation. It's two guys, one of whom is a legit concern. The other one, we'll see. Right? I mean, like, I think Luis Castillo, legit concern. I as much as I love Luis, legit concern, totally understand. I'm not going to sit here and tell you I'm like concerned about Logan Gilbert. And I think because of what Passan says, like, yeah, the stuff is still good. Eliminate a few of the home runs. And I think Logan can be okay. And I agree with him. I think most of that stuff is fixable. And you've got Bryce Miller coming back. And I get Jason yesterday saying, well, that's a maybe. Well, so is, you know, Brian Wu's going to keep struggling because he had two bad starts a few weeks ago. Like, both things are maybes. I do feel pretty good about a 98-mile-an-hour Bryce Miller. Mm-hmm. I do feel pretty good about eventually Cade Anderson. And, you know, it doesn't mean that those things are guarantees. Nothing is a guarantee. One of these guys could blow out their elbow tomorrow. Like,
1: that's right.
2: That's the game. There are no guarantees. But do I still feel good about their rotation?
1: Yeah.
2: And when I watch the team play, I have not come away and said, oh, the problem with the Mariners is that their pitching isn't good enough or their rotation's not good enough. I've had issues with the hitting.
1: They're not
2: had
1: 23 and 26 because of this rotation.
2: No, and it's not going to be the rotation getting better that is going to lead them back above 500 and in a first place. It'll help, and it will be a little bit better, I think, than it's been. But come on, it's the pitching. I mean, it's the defense. It's the base running. It's the little things. It's the decision making.
1: It's winning close games.
2: In the base, it's been the hitting. Like, it's all of those. It's
1: executing.
2: It's not the starting pitching.
0: To be fair to Church, I think he's looking at starters ERA, and until yesterday, they were 14th in starters ERA.
2: It hasn't been as good. But take Luis out of it, and then what are you?
0: Well, and then by K per nine, they're also 14th.
2: What if you were to take Luis Castillo off of that? Then what does it look like? Right? I mean,
1: it's top 10, but it's not top three.
2: It hasn't been. But, you know, you're getting Bryce Miller back now, really, for the first time. He's part of that whole thing. Like, I agree with you
3: that they're not the main issue, but you've also been the guy that's been like, it's the pitching, stupid.
2: It's
3: this whole team's built around. So I think people expect it to be elite.
0: And Church is saying they got to be top 6 to 7 in the league, which I agree with, because if you're built on that, you can't be the 12th best rotation.
2: I think they are still top 6 or 7, even if those numbers don't necessarily show that it's been that way so far this year. Right. I mean, like, if all we're doing is looking at numbers, then yeah, all right. But I would look at it and say I still have enough faith at this rotation with Bryce Miller coming back, with Cade Anderson as a possibility sooner rather than later. I think they are still in that zone. You don't?
1: With the piggyback today, that's just, I'm predicting piggyback no hitter.
2: I mean, I really hate the piggyback.
1: Maybe a piggyback perfect.
2: Doesn't mean it can't work. I don't love the idea. Yeah. And I'm probably more with you that you're kind of soft selling creatively to Luis that, I mean, look, one guy's in the bullpen, one guy is starting. So you can call it whatever you want, but Bryce Miller is starting. Luis Castillo is in the bullpen
1: today. Now, the following Tuesday, if they do this a second time around and it's Luis getting the ball first and it's Bryce.
2: There is a world in which that happens. Do you?
1: No.
2: I don't see a universe in which next week they reverse it.
1: I like the way that Jeff framed that because he said he's pitching for his job and then he kind of corrected himself. He said, no, that's not right. He's pitching for his identity and his role.
2: Mm-hmm.
1: And he is. Yes, and I'm more like curious to watch this. I don't have an opinion. Like I don't like that. There's more of a curiosity, honestly, than anything else. When this piggyback goes down at 6:40 tonight, yeah, should be piggyback night.
2: Piggyback night at the ballpark.
1: Yeah, I think it should be piggyback night, like a free something for everybody that piggybacks into the ballpark tonight.
2: Yeah,
1: well, or piggyback cam.
2: You could do it.
1: By the way, quickly, I know we got to go. I feel vindicated.
2: About what?
1: I'm sitting there Friday night, and you know what they have on the big screen? Can you guess whose rear end it is?
2: Wow.
1: Whose guess power that source? Guess that glute.
2: Wow.
1: Yes.
2: This was a
1: have you seen that in the ballpark
2: made
1: yet?
2: For you.
1: No. Lyle, have you seen that? They take a
2: How
1: little
2: did you do?
1: No. They take a little snippet of a player's power source.
2: Right, I was going to say.
1: And then they ask other teammates, right?
2: Oh.
1: And they're like, who's power source?
2: Okay. Do they literally say power source or is that just a you thing?
1: No, I think they say butt or back end or whatever way back that thing up.
2: I mean, if you're going to have the big dumper on your roster.
1: I mean, I feel vindicated. Here I am talking
2: about.
1: Did
2: you do well just sort of guessing?
1: Oh, I knew it was Logan's right away. Absolutely. I knew it was Logan's.
2: I'd recognize that butt anywhere.
1: Yes. But you want to talk about, I think I stood up and clapped for myself.
2: I bet you did.
1: Vindication!
2: What a moment.
1: Vindication!
3: It doesn't mean you don't make this stuff weird.
1: Power source vindication!
2: He's making this weird right now.
3: I know.
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15: 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Up first.
2: Very cool to see the debut 2 days ago for Colt Emerson, and then yesterday he made a payoff. Every at bat he's taken has been a good one, but the last one, it had a better result.
17: The stretch. And again, the 2-2 to Colt, swinging a fly ball down the right field line and deep. This one is gone. Goodbye, baseball. Colt Emerson. Holy smokes, his first hit in the big leagues is a 3-run home run down the right field line. What a storybook beginning for this kid from New Concord, Ohio. A 3-run home run. His first home run in the big leagues.
2: Did you think it was going out when he hit it?
1: No.
2: I thought it was a double.
1: I thought it was a double. Going to go in the corner. Yep, going to score both runs. Really cool.
2: Yeah, that's what I thought. And then it just kept going. I think Dan had the same reaction.
18: Yeah, I wasn't sure if it was going to get. I knew it was going to be a hit. I wasn't sure if it was going to be a double or a homer. And just, you know, love the fact that it cleared that yellow line. And for him, what a great throw. And I'm sure it's the culmination of a lot for he and his family as well. So just a great moment. But again, just in that bat where he sees pitches, he adjusts to off speed, and that was a good swing on a pitch down.
1: I watched it a few times, went back and, you know, just kind of watched the swing and watched the whole at bat. Mm-hmm. And again, to fall behind 0-2 and to get back into the count and then to take advantage of that changeup that hung just enough. But I tweeted out a picture of it. To just see his athleticism, truly, like to be out in front the way he was and to finish Salk and like to be in the athletic position for those. And I know I nerd out on some of that stuff and it's over the top and ridiculous and whatever, but the balance, the strength, the flexibility, like the ankle, like all of it, it's on full display. That's how you're able to do in that moment what he did. And
2: yeah.
1: This team needed that infusion.
2: And I agree with all of it. I watched the fact that he has been down 0-2 and a bunch of these at-bats. And each time he's continued to battle, as Jeff said. I mean, it's funny. Almost everything Passan said earlier were words that I had either said or written within the last 24 hours. Like, look at him spit on a couple of pitches that he doesn't want to hit. Look at how he's able to foul balls off. Look at the quick hands. Look at the decision-making. Look at the... I cannot believe this guy struck out as often as he did in the minors. Just shocking.
1: Like Luke Raley, you see why Luke Raley strikes out a lot.
2: Yes, and absolutely.
1: I love that guy. And he let one go over the middle, and then he swung and he missed again. And you could just see in his face, like, that's just a dumb at bat. That was just a stupid at bat. You know, maybe I'm projecting, but I could just see those thoughts because you see him kind of grit his teeth, like, just dumb. And he hasn't had one of those yet. He will. He's going to get fooled. He's going to have a bad at bat. But, man, does he have a focus and a plan and a thoughtfulness that sure feels like behind every swing.
15: Here's the second thing you need to know.
2: Also, I see the rest of the team show up last night as well. I mean, Brian Wu had a great outing, 6 innings, 3 hits, no runs. He was tremendous after the first inning, and he really got it going. Anytime there was any trouble, he just used that strikeout to get out of it. Another really good night for Randy Arozarena with 2 more doubles. He's leading the team in almost every hitting category. He's been awesome. Josh Naylor with 3 hits yesterday. 12
1: stolen bases now, is that right?
2: It's just a whole
1: thing. I think we had an over-under game when we were down at the picnic table in Peoria about stolen bases.
2: How'd I do?
1: Because didn't he get to 30 last year?
2: And I think I took all the over. Us,
1: I think all of us were like, no chance. He's not getting 30
2: I don't know.
1: Bags.
2: I think I thought there was a chance.
1: No, I think we were all deeply under.
2: Really?
1: Yeah.
2: I've been kind of like, meh. Yeah. He's a threat.
1: He's a 30 stolen bases.
2: It's unfreaking believable how often he steals bases. It is the weirdest thing.
1: Yeah, that body, that like 30,
2: I was gonna 30, ask, 30 guy. We ran out of time with Passan. One of my questions on my list for Passan was, who is like Josh Naylor? Can you think of anyone that's like Josh Naylor? I cannot come up with a single player in any sport that reminds me of Josh Naylor.
1: Really?
2: I can't come up with one.
1: Oh, I'll come up with something.
2: The combination of the smarts, the like a little aloof-ishness with some people, like the large frame but not really a big power guy but also steals bases, like all with his brain. Like, I don't know. I
1: would
2: can't
1: you call
2: like,
1: that a paradox? Is he kind of a paradox?
2: He's an enigma wrapped in a paradox, wrapped in a mystery and a riddle. Like, nothing about Josh Naylor makes any sense at all. I cannot come up with who a good comp is for him in the world.
1: All right.
0: I don't know if this is perfect. I mean, Paul Goldschmidt's stolen close to 200 bags.
2: No.
1: That guy is stiff and basic.
2: He's not a giant paradox the way this guy is. Everything about him is paradoxical. Yes, all right. There have been some weird non-traditional base stealers. Fine. But he's not. It's not just the stolen bases. It's the whole Josh Naylor package. Everything. Can't come up with it. I got no idea. I got nothing.
1: Next.
3: Here's the third thing you need to know.
2: Minnesota's going to get the next draft, Brock. The NFL draft will go to Minneapolis. Minneapolis, late April? Should be okay, right?
1: The draft should be here.
2: They should be here.
1: You've been to four Super Bowls in 20
2: years. We don't even have an owner,
1: years.
2: Though. Like, it's hard to get the draft when you don't have an owner. We got to get an owner first.
1: Super Bowl, open air, I get it. Understand it.
2: Gotta get
1: the draft?
2: We got to get an owner.
1: And where are you putting the draft if it's here? Where are you going to get 300,000 people?
2: That's a good question. Green Lake?
1: the floating stage?
2: Bring back the floating stage from Led Zeppelin and let's put the floating arena at Green Lake. I'm in. I'll host. Come by my house for drinks and dessert.
1: Uh-huh.
2: All right, that's everything you need to know. Quarter past every hour.
1: Well,
2: here in the Brock and Salk Show,
1: we're going to answer questions, and we just kind of posed a few for the text toy there. If the draft were in Seattle, where would it be? Come on, text toy. And then who
2: is?
1: What are
2: you doing?
1: What?
2: Why do you do this?
1: Do what?
2: What is wrong with you?
1: I'm sorry. Yes,
2: what is wrong with
1: that.
2: Seriously, what's
1: can
2: wrong
1: you,
2: with you?
1: Can you dump that?
2: Do you
1: dump
2: have
1: that.
2: Some sort of a disease? Like, I don't understand. We have been doing this show together for 17 plus years.
1: I killed the bit. Didn't I?
2: It's unbelievable. You never ask the
1: never
2: text toy
1: it.
2: Anything.
1: Until
2: except when it's time for answer the question,
1: on
2: jerk.
1: Tuesday. You're right.
2: Unbelievable. You're like a moth to the flame.
4: What you know what it is? It said he doesn't check the text toy. He has us check it for him.
1: I can't.
4: He doesn't know how many are going to come in now.
2: That's I just
1: right.
2: can't
1: I
2: believe.
1: Gotta focus.
2: I can't believe
1: I know,
2: you
1: I'm
2: sometimes.
1: Sorry. I'm sorry, okay? Will you forgive me?
2: Depends whether questions come in.
1: I have failed you.
2: It depends whether we get answer the questions or questions or people be like, Pioneer Square. Like, I guess it depends on what happens next.
1: Come on, text toy. Great right. questions for me.
2: We are going to do answer the question jerk. And Brock now needs your help
1: help me,
2: because otherwise
1: I screwed up.
2: It's going to be trouble.
1: I've fallen. I can't get up and I need your help. Please.
2: You know what? Jerome Bettis is a good answer.
1: Oh, that is a good answer.
2: That's a good answer.
1: Yes.
2: That's a really, really good answer.
1: Good job. No, that's it.
2: 206. Enough. They also said Khalid El-Amin. No.
1: Oh?
2: A little, but not the same way.
1: Yeah.
2: No on Alejandro Kirk. Charles Barkley, a little. A little bit on Charles Barkley.
1: There's little Charles.
2: Yeah, all right. Yeah. I'll buy a little Charles Barkley and a little. Yeah, those are
1: Jerome
2: both.
1: Bettis.
2: Those are
1: good
2: pretty
1: job.
2: Good. Jerome Bettis and Charles Barkley.
1: Mm.
2: Okay. All
1: way
2: right.
1: There you go, text toy.
2: But it's not.
1: You've answered it. Now, yeah. Now send us some questions
2: all
1: that
2: right.
1: we can answer.
2: Answer the question, Dirk. Any question on any subject, 866-979-3776, of course, is the text line. We'll do that right after a quick trip around the NFL next.
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4: That's right. 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
4: so there's
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2: Answer the question, jerk, in 15 minutes, at least in theory, as long as we get a few more questions. We're starting to get a few roll in. Sorry. But got a lot of thoughts on where they could have the...
1: Yeah,
2: the draft.
1: So, yeah, I could see that.
2: Ferry terminal. That. Yeah. Somebody suggested Boeing Field, which I thought was kind of interesting. A little far from everything.
4: I would assume the Seattle Center.
2: A Seattle Center obviously would make the most sense if it could fit that many, and I think you could find a way to make it happen and work some things. Someone said the Husky Stadium parking lot so that you could have the lake right there, and maybe that's an opportunity. Yeah, okay. All great suggestions. Appreciate it. Now that we know, why don't you also send in some answer the questions. Your questions, 866-979-3776, while Maura takes us around the NFL.
4: Well, Brock kind of got into the first one I had here in Blue 88, but for our listeners that weren't tuned in at 7:45, the Texans and Raiders, Vikings and Ravens, and Panthers and Jaguars have all announced that they will hold joint practices ahead of their preseason games. And the Seahawks do have a home preseason game against Dallas to start preseason. Brock, you think there might be some
1: I do. Home joint yeah, practices? Yes, I do. I think they're trying to make that work and make it official. And remember, Dallas does their training camp. I think they still do this to get out of the Texas heat. They're down in Carson, California. So even an easier trip from Southern California to come up. Hard Knocks is going to be there. When do the Cowboys and Jerry Jones not like cameras and attention? that would be never. So I would think they could, and the facility's big enough.
2: Mike and John will probably like it because it'll take some of the focus off of their team for the week.
1: Agreed.
2: Like, oh, bring the Cowboys in. Everyone will focus on America's team, and we can just kind of do our thing that week without the annoyance of Hard Knocks.
4: Yeah. Do you think Hard Knocks being there amps up the fights or makes
2: the
4: fewer fights
2: just happen? Yeah. Same number of
4: the
2: fights.
4: The Titans and the Packers, the Seahawks definitely kicked off a couple times.
1: They did. I think some of that is also heat and humidity to kind of maybe the first week you're not quite as pissed and
2: I don't know. You start fighting no matter what. That's just sort of how those go. And that's definitely entertaining. I would love it. I would just really enjoy getting a chance to see another team come here for practices. I think that sounds awesome.
1: It would be a lot. I mean, it remember, for training camp, it is 100 players or 95 players.
2: Where do they put the rest of the players?
1: I mean,
2: do they have the locker room facility and space and all that to do it? You're going to have the entire crew for Hard Knocks out as well. Like,
1: is there any construction going on around there, too?
2: No, it's fine.
4: Just a little.
2: It's fine these days. Yeah, it's all done. We can wrap that up by...
1: Oh, you build a little pop-up tent for them, the Cowboys. Yeah. Y'all get ready in there.
2: In the tent.
1: Yeah, that landscaping shed. Do you like that? Go in there. Get changed.
2: I think that they could just say, then we don't want to come.
1: Yeah. No, there's some moving parts, but I know that they want to do that, would like to do that. Mike McDonald, I think, finds... from his years in Baltimore, a lot of success with that. And it was in Tennessee versus the Titans last year. That was good heat of practices.
4: I hope they work that out.
1: I hope so, too.
4: All right, I put this one on here because I know Salk will love it. Cardinals quarterback Jacoby Brissett has not been present for any of the Cardinals' offseason work and was absent from OTAs Monday as he's hoping for a restructured contract. But new head coach Mike LaFleur says it's no big deal. Because he's a vet and he probably knows most of this anyways.
2: Oh, yeah.
23: Same as where we were a few weeks ago. You know, it's not mandatory.
14: right? And like I've said with Jacoby and all veterans I've ever been around, they've played football. The hardest thing to do in this league is get used to the speed of the game. And even for not just the rookie, but the second year, third year guy, and he's played a lot of football. He's done probably everything that we've ever done schematically. It's just a little bit different verbiage, you know. So if it's the flip stuff that you know, getting used to the game, like if a rookie's not here, a second year guy's not here, you're like, oh crap.
1: Mm-hmm. Right. Yeah, you're building your culture, you're laying the foundation, and your starting quarterback's not there. Yeah,
2: just not there.
1: Tell me that's not a big deal.
2: Well, but is he really their starting quarterback too?
1: Yes.
2: I mean he is for now. Jacoby Brissett, as I said many times last year, I like him better than the guy they had starting previous and Kyler Murray, but he's not a real NFL starting quarterback. So whether he's, that would have been a
4: more honest
2: answer. They're
4: probably going to start the season with him.
2: Yeah, but whatever.
4: They're going to say he already knows
2: awful.
4: This stuff. Like the whole team's learning a new system.
2: They're not going to learn anything. They're going to win three games. They don't have a quarterback. They're an awful organization.
1: You know
2: their
1: who the other two stinks. QBs
2: Everything
1: are
2: about them is bad.
1: Who's the other two QBs on their roster?
2: Carson.

0: Bring it.
1: Remember Urban Meyer?
0: Yes.
1: The Jaguars fired him after a disastrous 13-game stretch in, 2021 as head coach, where he had on and off the field issues. Apparently, he's been trying to sue them since in order to get a $30 million buyout that he feels he's owed. But an independent arbitrator ruled Monday that the Jaguars had just cause to fire him and did not owe him the remainder of his contract.
0: No kidding.
1: As a refresher, his tenure included $300,000 in fines for OTA violations, skipping the flight home with the team, and then being a part of a viral video where he was touching a woman in a bar. Yeah. And then he got accused by Josh Lambeau, the kicker, of kicking him during a practice. And that is still an ongoing lawsuit between Lambeau and Meyer that is not resolved. There's a trial date set for August.
0: Remember when he came on our show, Urban Meyer? I was disgusted by him even then.
2: You were.
0: I was like, I can't believe we're talking to this creep. I just don't like him.
2: Why would you spend that kind of money that he spent through the legal process and all of this? You don't think that was conduct detrimental? I mean, what? There's video.
1: I mean, how does he defend anything that he's done?
2: Yes. There's, I'm sure, video of you kicking a player in the line. And now that might be, was that in jest? Was that a joke? Is, you know, sometimes coach again, what? Okay. But, bro.
0: Yeah.
2: You left your team. You're in a bar in Columbus grinding on someone who's not your wife. What are we doing?
1: Remember when he brought
0: so it's conduct
1: his prime team? So I'm just
0: out of curiosity. It's
2: I know where
0: it's
2: you're
0: conduct
2: going with
0: detrimental?
2: This.
0: Yep.
2: Uh-huh.
0: Well, not everyone gets fired for that.
2: I know.
0: Did he get fired for that? Or, I mean, if anything, you could make the argument, and bear in mind, I hate Urban Meyer, but you could make an argument, and if you were a savvy lawyer, and I'm sure he's got the best of the best.
2: Uh-huh.
0: I got caught canoodling and got fired all the while my team was doing poorly. This guy over here got caught canoodling to a much greater extent.
1: But I don't think it was one thing with Urban Meyer. I think it was a combination.
0: But there's certainly. Yeah. But he just came off a Super Bowl, and he's not getting fired. So did I really get fired for canoodling and conduct detrimental, or did I get fired for performance and then you decided to not pay me for it?
2: Mm-hmm.
0: It's a fair question to ask. I hope he loses because I don't like him.
2: He did lose.
0: Good.
1: Yeah, they already, the independent arbitrator already said that they don't owe him money.
0: I would imagine the Mike Vrabel thing is a little...
1: The Lambeau lawsuit is the one that's still ongoing.
0: Right. Okay. Sorry, my bad.
2: Mm-hmm.
1: Well, speaking of...
0: 360 says the Cardinals are going to piggyback quarterbacks.
1: Pretty much.
0: That was funny. Didn't they do that here with Mark Brunell and...
2: Billy Joe? To a degree. Not really. No, he got hurt. Mark was a starter, and then he tore his ACL.
0: I thought they kind of went back and forth for a while.
2: No, and then Billy went undefeated and won a national title.
0: All right, never mind.
2: Yeah.
0: Jerks, how many... Oh, that's a good question. Sorry, we're ready for that.
2: Oh, we got a couple.
0: We got some really good ones now. All right, Morgan.
1: Thank you. Well, you brought up Mike Vrabel. I caught this on Jim Rome's show. He's agreeing with Brock about why the Patriots are the Seahawks' Week 1 opponent.
3: This Super Bowl rematch has nothing to do with a Super Bowl rematch and everything to do with the public fascination with the Patriots head coach, his personal life, and where his career goes from here. That's what that's about. Just imagine this Super Bowl rematch ends up being a Super Bowl replay and the Patriots get their heads caved in again. Man, imagine if Vrabel gets blown out on opening night after the offseason from hell. Imagine how insane the narratives and the overreaction and the lava pigs and the pearl clutching and the hit
1: sound. I don't know. That's the sound they're playing on his show.
2: What is that?
0: I have to stop playing it. It's too annoying.
2: Oh. Golly, Jim. Jim trying to be hipster, like Young Show?
0: I guess.
2: Like to compete with McAfee or whatever? What is that?
1: I will always
0: He's
1: love
0: told
1: that
0: the story of the
1: Brock
0: Rome
1: has
0: family
1: no idea
0: dog
1: what a hipster
0: too many times. Yeah, that's not what a hipster is.
2: Fine. McAfee's not
1: I think you're
2: a
1: using it as interchangeable with hip.
0: Right.
2: Yeah.
0: Yeah, that's not what it means.
2: Hip and hipster are not related.
0: Not really. No.
2: Why not?
0: They're just not.
2: What sense does that make?
0: Yeah, I'll tell you. How

0: hip and hipster. Answer the question, jerk. Not related.
1: I'm going to bring out Mike Vrabel.
2: Yeah, as soon as he started talking, I just
3: It's hard to take. Like, I used to listen every day because I did updates during his show for the little station I was at in Boston. So we'd listen 2-3 hours a day to Jim Rohn.
0: amazing talent.
3: Oh, yeah, he's a unique guy. Yes. That's for sure. Oh, that's his adultery alarm. Ah.
2: What?
3: I didn't know they had the adultery alarm.
2: Oh, okay.
3: Pretty funny, then. Actually, that makes it pretty good. It's the adultery alarm going off. Adultery alarm.
2: Oh, my gosh.
3: Is that like Spaceballs? You got the virgin alarm?
0: Are we done here?
3: Yeah, I think
0: so. We already answered some questions.
2: Oh, you don't want Aaron Rodgers?
3: No.
0: Actually, more.
3: Actually, no. Actually, we're done. We don't need Aaron Rodgers. Yeah. We already got Urban Meyer and the Cardinals. The last thing we need to do is add Aaron Rodgers to that list as well. All right. Thank you, Maura. Great stuff. Let's just jump right. Brock, as it turns out, the people responded to a little guilt.
0: They have my back. Thank
3: eventually.
0: You.
3: It took them
0: thank
3: a little
0: you.
3: While.
0: Thank you. Thank you.
3: But the people did come around. I'm giving it just a moment because Lyle's getting some help in there today from Cash. Morning, Cash. How are we doing over there? New guy, Cash.
4: Doing fantastic.
3: Oh, listen to the pipes. They sound even better on the radio.
0: Oh.
3: A little like late night, overnight radio. DJ like
0: 6'2", 200 golf I could guy, get North that. Thurston yeah. guy.
3: Yeah. All right, All right. Just
2: Brock. If we ever end up with like, because I've known you for a long time, so you didn't do this to me, but you've done this to every new male board op we train. If we ever have a woman board op, are you going to ask their height and weight?
0: You know what?
2: Probably shouldn't ask the male ones either.
0: No, nay, never.
3: Brock's gonna be like height, weight, measurements.
0: No, never.
3: You don't do that.
0: You know me better than that. Never, never.
3: It is funny ever, though. Ever. He really has no problem asking every guy he meets here for their height and weight.
2: Yeah.
4: Yep. I was very offended.
3: I could tell. you still seem offended as a matter of fact.
0: Oh, lawsuit incoming. Lawsuit incoming.
3: All right, lawsuit incoming. You and Urban Meyer, and yes. let's do some answer the questions.
5: This is Brock and Sox. Answer the question, jerk.
6: Keep asking questions. Come on, I'll answer them. Come on, I'm here. I'm going to answer your questions, dang it.
7: Answer my question! The question, jerk!
5: Well, don't just stand there. Answer the question, jerk!
3: Some really good questions, Brock.
0: Okay,
3: really
0: I will say this, though. You know what's intriguing that I saw that I couldn't believe? Go to the WNBA. I was looking at Caitlin Clark and stats and roster and all that stuff. They do height and weight. That's, I think, the only time I've seen it. Mm. With a professional female athlete?
3: I think they do that in PWHL, too.
0: Do they?
3: I think so.
2: It seems necessary for sports.
3: Yeah. Not for board hopping in an office environment.
0: Oh, relax.
3: All right, guys. Should I enable shared location on my iPhone so my wife can see where I'm at? Yes. Do I really want her to know when I'm at Pro Golf Discount trying out new golf clubs? Great text. So I have a follow-up question. So Heather and I do have it shared at the moment. I don't really care one way or another.
0: Okay.
3: I generally don't really want people to know where I am, but like, whatever. It's not a big deal. I don't go anywhere all that interesting. We're generally in contact with each other anyway. But sometimes it's helpful, like when she's on her way home last night with Cecily.
0: Right.
3: To like just see how far they are without having to tag. Like, oh, when are they going to be home?
2: It's
3: oh, they're
2: for
3: on
2: like
3: I-5.
2: If you're prepping dinner or something.
3: Yeah, exactly.
2: Without having to actually.
3: But as I noticed something last night, and I'm curious if you would bring this up. So Heather was coming south from Linwood, okay, on I-5.
0: All right.
3: And generally, to get to our house, which is in Green Lake, you would get off at the 71st Street exit there, right?
0: Okay.
3: And kind of come in through the PCC and down into Green Lake. Okay. And so I'm watching her, and I'm like, and sometimes if there's traffic, you get off before that. You get off at 85th, 80th.
0: Uh-huh.
3: She goes by that. I'm like, okay, coming. I don't know why I was still watching, but Avery and I were sitting there. We're still watching. And then she goes by the 71st exit, and I'm like,
0: whoa.
3: What's she doing?
0: Whoa.
3: Is she going to go, like, maybe she's going to Trader Joe's. Maybe she's going down to U District, or right. She's got to go to the supermarket. So she turns and gets off at the 45th, 50th exit. And I'm like, all right, well, she's probably going to go down to 45th, go to QFC. And instead, she turns on 50th and then comes back up north.
0: Oh.
3: I think she missed the exit.
0: Okay. Did you ask?
3: No.
0: Oh.
3: Should I?
0: Was it faster?
3: No.
0: You sure?
3: Yes. It's not faster. Okay. You would be out of the way. You'd be going past the house in order to come back. I guess there could have been construction.
0: There could have been something going on.
3: I don't know. I think she missed the exit.
0: You scared to ask?
3: Yes. Because the follow-up question is obviously, why were you watching my car drive down I-5? And why, like, how do you ask that question without sounding really weird?
0: Right.
3: Maybe one of her friends will listen or something and ask her, and then I can find out, you know, without having to ask myself. Answer the question, jerks. How do I survive a road trip to Cody, Wyoming with my parents next month?
0: Oh, Cody's beautiful this time of year.
3: Just say AirPods. Really good headphones and a lot of music.
0: Actually, Wyoming, driven through it a ton up to Missoula. Wyoming north to south on 25, pretty.
3: Yeah.
0: Wyoming east to west after Jackson Hole, death.
2: It's nothing.
0: Death.
2: Just miles and miles of
0: nothing. Oh. Oh, what is... Oh, the first town you, the first town you come upon on that beautiful drive is Rock Springs. Which fits.
3: Aptly named.
0: It plays.
3: Yeah. I love road trips. I like road tripping with my kids and my wife. I've loved road tripping with friends back in the day. I've driven across country 4 times. Like, I love to road trip. I used to love going with my parents when I was a kid. Can you imagine taking a road trip now with your parents?
0: Oh, yeah.
3: No.
0: Oh, love it.
3: No, you could not.
0: Grandpa's got to stop every 2 hours to pee.
3: I know.
0: Yes. Grandma's got to yell at him. I love the bickering. I know, Peg. Why do I got to stop every 2 hours? I gotta go.
3: I can't imagine being locked in a car with my parents for 6 hours.
0: Hey, a dumb question. But have you noticed this in your life experience? The first time I noticed it was driving from Indianapolis to Atlanta. Okay. And Haley was like 6 months old. And Molly was, I think, nursing. So we had to like stop. And like every 2 hours, like, oh, Indianapolis. Oh, 2 hours away is Louisville. Oh, 2 hours is the next town. Oh, 2 hours is the next town. You do that drive to Missoula from Denver. Oh, 2 hours to Fort Collins. Mm-hmm. Oh, 2 hours to Cheyenne. Oh, 2 hours to Casper. Oh, 2 hours right. to Cody. Oh, 2 hours to Sheridan. Oh, 2 hours to Billings. Oh, 2 hours. Have you ever noticed that in your travels?
3: No.
0: I wonder if that was done.
3: Probably somewhat intentionally.
0: Somewhat intentionally.
3: Yeah.
0: Yeah. Oh.
3: I mean, town. Yeah, I mean, might have even been railroad stops at some point.
0: Might have been.
3: Yeah.
0: You know jerks, the answer to that. Many, if you're a city planner, you let me know.
3: How many guests are on your never again list?
0: Oh,
3: Nolan Naraki.
0: Yep, Nolan Naraki is.
3: He's Jordan Hill. Not that I see that likely occurring.
0: Yes.
3: There's
0: some that I'm willing to have on. Salk doesn't want. Like, I'd be willing to have Aaron Rodgers on.
3: That'd be a hard one.
0: Yeah, there's a few hard ones.
3: I can tell you, like, I would not have Urban Meyer back on. He was a bad guest, and he's a problem. Bad guest, bad guy. Where does Mike McDonald fit up? No, I'm just kidding. Mike's great.
0: Not many.
3: Yeah. We had one recently who, behind the scenes, might have walked himself off the show. With some comments he made to our
0: He's done.
3: That might be the end.
0: He's done with me.
3: Yeah.
0: Yeah, he's done with me. You don't treat people that way. You don't
3: wasn't
0: treat
3: right.
0: people that way.
3: It wasn't right. Uh-huh. It just wasn't
0: I'd go
3: right.
0: around with Vita again. I'd try Vita again.
3: I don't know. I think I'd say no. But maybe depends on the time of day.
0: More willing to take a risk. I've always been that way. Take a risk.
3: Jerks, who is the most angry on the show? Brock, anytime Angel Reese is mentioned. Lyle, anytime someone mentions Shakespeare. Maura during Ranked, or Sulk? See, that's not right.
0: Yes.
3: Offensive.
0: I think that's good.
3: The answer to that
0: By
3: is
0: By the way,
3: yes.
0: Would it surprise you, Michael? I asked Lyle, hey, you go to the games a ton. You've been to the ballpark a lot. Have you noticed that? Whose rear end is it?
3: No.
0: Well, what about the hydroplanes? Hate it. What about the salmon run? Hate it. What about anything fun? Hate it. Just play baseball. Win games.
3: I mean, I'm kind of with him on that.
0: Did I characterize that correctly, Lyle?
3: What about Stick Riz? Where are you on Stick Riz?
4: Oh, was that the old thing back out in the Maple Grove?
0: Yes.
4: Sure.
3: Where are you on?
0: You like the no-fly zone, though, Lyle. You like that,
3: that's
0: right?
3: That's a little more authentic. That's Julio's thing.
0: Put the banner up. And
4: sure, yeah. I mean, that's Julio's thing. He coined that himself.
0: Mm-hmm. Right. Can you imagine if Lyle had to program games and entertain? It'd be
3: awesome. I would love that. with all of that creativity that he's got and all of those cultural references and all of that sense of the history. For, yes, it would be great. I would pay money to go to that game.
0: Let Lyle program.
3: Answer the question, jerks. How far would you go celebrating an elementary school graduation? Not far.
0: No.
3: That's a brunch.
0: Yeah.
2: I think kids' birthday parties are out of hand. When a kid's turning like one and they're not going to remember it and people throw a massive party, I don't understand it.
3: Well, yeah, the one, the first,
0: yeah. I had a conversation with Molly about that this morning.
2: But see, that's where I think it's more for the parents than anything.
3: Elmo
0: party.
3: The first birthday party is for the parents. That's true. That's a parents' party.
2: Elementary school graduate. I don't remember anything. Did you guys have a party when you were a kid?
3: No, but probably went out for dinner to celebrate the end of the year or something.
2: Okay.
0: You kidding me? Boys to men playing when we transitioned from Meeker to Aylin. Yeah, I remember the slides. Click, click, click, click, click, click. And friends of friends forever. Oh, yeah. It's so hard to say goodbye. We're all crying. Signing each other's yearbooks. I remember those vividly.
2: In elementary school?
0: Sure.
3: It's impressive.
2: Yearbooks?
3: I don't remember that.
0: That was each and every year.
3: I remember that in junior high. I don't know about.
0: I still have mine. You still have your yearbooks?
3: I did.
0: Maura, you still have your yearbooks?
2: Yeah, I do.
3: I got to tell you. My mom was telling me yesterday about like stuff she saved from when she was a kid. She was like movie stubs from like the early 60s.
0: What?
3: Yeah. She's like, oh, I've got my movie stub from seeing Cleopatra. I was like, man, it's impressive.
2: She's got to have a lot of old Salk memorabilia and all your school stuff.
3: Oh, as you might imagine. Lyle, you know who Cleopatra was?
4: We're out of time.
2: Come on.
3: Great answer. Great answer.
0: We got to go.
3: Cleopatra Jones, maybe. All right, we got to run. We will be back tomorrow at 6 a.m. sharp. See how the piggyback goes. We'll break it all down starting at 6 in the hay.
0: Barn, we got to go.
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10: The Spurs took game one of the Western Conference Finals thanks to an insane game from Victor Wembanyama. 41 points, 24-point rebound performance. Sorry, OKC, you're already down one. Mariners got a win yesterday. It was also Cole Emerson's first hit and first home run, a three-run shot late.
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10: Here we go now. Congratulations, Colt Emerson. Imagine your first hit in baseball. Your first hit, not a single, not a double, boring. A three-run bomb.
29: Did that in Little League.
10: Really
29: lefty too. I said, forget it. I'm going lefty.
10: So you saw Colt do that and you were like, I'm not impressed. I'm really impressed.
29: No, that was dope.
10: Because
29: I went to the game on Sunday and he had a good AB. He walked in the fifth or sixth inning like that and seemed like a confident dude. And then story is I'm sitting next to this dude, right? And he is going off on Emerson. He hasn't done anything. We gave him $90,000
10: of a
29: first
10: off.
29: No, this is yesterday. Just at a random 90, spot. 000. We gave him $90,000 ago. First off, add million to that.
10: 90,
29: okay.
10: 000.
29: Second, this is his second day on the job. I go, and two, expect failure. Like, don't expect him to come out hot. Literally, 2 minutes after I say that to him, bam. Oh, yeah, he's back. He's going to do it. I go, still, simmer down.
10: Yeah.
29: Don't put that pressure on him, but it was fun to see.
10: Well, let's keep doing that then. Let's keep talking about Emerson's expectations and what we've seen so far. By the way, this was that free run bomb.
1: The stretch. And again, the 2-2 to Colt, swinging a fly ball down the right field line and deep. This one is gone. Goodbye, baseball. Colt Emerson. Holy smokes, his first hit in the big leagues is a three-run home run down the right field line. What a storybook beginning for this kid from New Concord, Ohio. A three-run home run. His first home run in the big leagues, his first hit in the big leagues, and he has three RBIs. And look at the standing ovation by the crowd here at T-Mobile Park.
10: That his three-run home run sailed over the head of Jared Kelnick in right field felt not poetic, but a little poignant. And Bump, to your point, maybe a reminder that while we have sky-high expectations or maybe like sky-high potential for Colt Emerson, you really never know what's going to happen with a prospect. And you can never turn to that person and expect them to save your season.
29: I mean, yesterday, Curtis and I were talking about how Kelnick started his run here.
10: Yeah.
29: Like, it was amazing. We're like, oh my God, this is going to be it. And then he simmers down a bit, maybe a lot. But
10: quite a bit.
29: No, it's great. I believe I saw the stat when he hit that bomb. He's a 10th or 11th Mariner to have his first hit be a bomb. So that's cool. It was a moment in the game that kind of separated the Mariners and the White Sox. So that was cool as well. Seeing his family be there and celebrate. I believe he said 17 family members were there, including his girlfriend. Like, the moment was great. Like, you can be in the moment and enjoy it and say, wow, what a great start for this young man. The possibilities. And that's what Riz and Goldie were talking about when I'm listening to him. It's just the possibilities of this young man coming in with his hype. We'll see what happens. But to take that moment and project that this is the way it's going to be for the rest of the season or even short term just wouldn't be fair to him, because you know that you fail in this game at a higher rate than any other sport. You fail in baseball. And so for him to make that jump from AAA to the majors, there's going to be some ups and downs during that journey.
10: Why is it important to pause expectations? Like, why can't I and the guy who was sitting next to you complaining about paying Colt Emerson $90,000, why can't people watch and go, oh, my God. I mean, even his non-hits looked pretty good, right? I mean, this was Dan Wilson talking about what he was seeing from Colt, even outside of that home run.
2: I mean, you know, we see it with Cole, but Cole's a little bit older now. But yeah, I think Colt and his ability to, you know, he doesn't chase, he doesn't go out of the zone much, and I thought the line drive that he hit the other way was a great at bat too.
10: Me too, Dan. I mean, we were all texting together. I know I wasn't here, but we were texting about the game and saying, like, man, I know he's 20 years old, but he's looking like one of your more disciplined bats right now. A lot of people have been frustrated with where this offense is. It is hard, Bump, not to let those expectations get a little carried away.
29: Yeah, it's nice to see when you don't have a Cal in there, and then he's been struggling when you saw him, when the offense hasn't been the greatest as of late. And you see a young man at 20 years of age come in and just be very calm and mature. When you're a team like the Mariners that have all these expectations and you're not meeting them, you're looking for something to hold on to. You're looking for something to grasp. And at one point, it was Cal getting hot. At another point, it was Randy doing his thing. At another point, it's Luke being hot. So when you have a guy who's called up, and it seems like in the short span that you looked at him, that he's going to live up to expectations, you want to grab onto that story and run with it. If he would have came out and went 0 for the first 3 or 4 games, I think some people would have grabbed that and ran with it, but most people would have been like, okay, he's a rookie. There's some adjustment that has to be made. So I love that he got his first hit and it was a bomb, but I just want people to calm it down a little bit. I mean, he could go on a run and it'll be fun, but we've seen this before. I fell victim to this. I was Jared Kelnick. Bring him up. Let him play. He's good to go. And not even paying attention to Julio. Focus on Jared. And I got shot in the foot. I shot myself in the foot, I should say. So, you know, I'm excited for him. We see the potential. Defensively, he looks solid already.
10: Yeah.
29: But let's be real.
10: To be fair, Kelnick hurt his foot, too. So ill-timed moment for both of you. Kyron texting in, y'all see who handed Colt the trident with a big old smile on his face? Absolutely we did. JP. That would be JP Crawford. Mm-hmm. Colt talking with reporters after the game on how much it meant to see teammates get so hyped.
3: Oh my gosh, it means the world. It really does mean the world that, you know, getting drafted, you look at who's in the big leagues, you idolize those guys, and you want to be a part of that, and finally I'm a part of it, and seeing their face and seeing Julio, Randy, JP out on the front step waiting for me. Gosh, it means a lot. It really does.
10: Yeah, it was really cool to see.
29: Gosh, it means a lot.
10: You don't realize, like, oh,
4: he is
10: 20, and then you hear him talk, and you're like, yes, that young man was born in 2005.
29: You look at his face, you know he's 20.
10: Yeah.
29: He's a little baby out there.
10: Little.
29: But I think the Mariners do a good job of doing that, of supporting their athletes. Anyone who's brought up who does anything big, I've never felt like the Mariners don't give it the proper love that it deserves. Even a guy like JP, who knows, this young man is coming for my job. Me and Curtis were talking about it, and we texted about it the other day.
10: You guys didn't text me anything, actually.
29: Yes, the other day. JP goes out, and they don't move
10: Colt to
29: shortstop. We're like, why? Because they're reserving that spot for JP. We want no controversy. I told the story to Curtis the other day, yesterday, that we played Auburn, and we're getting smacked. So we bring in our backup quarterback, Gary Rogers. He takes us 70 yards down the field, and we score a touchdown. Next time the offense is out, Gary's on the bench, the starter's back in, because you don't want no drama. Like, okay, that was a good performance, but we're sticking with him. That was kind of the same feel I got, at least, when it comes to that situation.
10: Did you guys also talk about kind of the idea of Donovan? Like, they were working Connor Joe a little at third, so part of the idea is that, like, well, you know, worst case, well, not, your worst case scenario is that you still have an experienced veteran starter at shortstop, barring an injury, whereas keeping Colt at third is some incentive because you have no idea what's going to end up happening there with Donovan's.
4: Right.
10: You're
4: in a much better spot with Colt Emerson up than I think you'd be with Leo Rivas still up and Connor Joe, just kind of cycling through those guys in the interim while Brendan Donovan works his way back. Whereas, I mean, this kind of, you know, hits the fast forward button a little bit on the Colt Emerson era, but it's not like he was, you know, 2 years away from getting called up. He was probably like a month maybe away from getting called up. So I don't have any issue with them bringing him up when they did, because it just ripped the Band-Aid off. Let's get him up here.
10: Well, and your long-term plan is to have him at short and he'll eventually move there. But for trying to win a World Series in 2026, you need a more imminent answer at third. So to your point, which you just said, like, I get it. I completely understand. And he's not going back down. This is a long-term thing. He's going to stay here. And so far has looked really, really good. Taking a step back, I was gone when you guys were talking about the Padres series bump. I'm sure it felt good to get a little bit of a palate cleanser and see a win for this team finally after getting swept.
29: Yeah, for sure, man. Sheets was doing his thing. It's still weird seeing Ty France. I know it's been a while.
10: I know.
29: It's still weird seeing him out there. Then he drove at a single and the driver running as well. He had opportunities to score against the Padres. The bases were jacked with no outs. You get two runs out of that thing, maybe three, I think three runs, a walk that got a run in and two sacrifice flies. This is missed opportunities. I mean, when they're 0-7 or 1-7 with runners in scoring position per usual for the Mariners. This lineup looks like it's so contingent on the bomb that when you get in these situations, you wish to just get a level swing and put the ball in play. It was unfortunate, man. The Padres are a good ball club, and they pitched their ends off, too.
10: Someone said Randy Rosarena is still doing his thing. Yes, he is. Two doubles for Randy in this one, including driving in Pareda. And let's talk about that moment. Sam Antonacci, what are you doing, buddy? So he had that base running blunder, trying to steal third and getting Colt Emerson, maybe helpfully trying to catch him sleeping, catching him off guard on a walk, trying to steal third from second. And then later, you've got obstruction being in the way of Pareda trying to run to third, ends up scoring a run for Seattle, which, look, I think if he wasn't in the way, I don't know that Pareda's getting home, but heads up to your third base coach for sending him in that moment. But kind of a weird moment in this one of those doubles for Randy, which is why I bring it up.
29: Yeah, it was weird. But sports can be weird at times. I mean, we're no strangers to that. Two-point conversion, Zach Charbonnet.
10: Look, that was totally normal and fine standard.
29: There are some things that happen that you don't see very often.
10: You got to play through the whistle, I always say.
29: But it's heads-up plays. It's heads-up plays that that makes you appreciate those moments. Like, all right, you're in my way. I'm not going to avoid. Let's have this collision and make sure that we're good either way.
10: Yeah, I felt If they would have lost yesterday, I don't know that it would drastically would have changed things for people. It's been kind of a disappointing start, but look, you need a palate cleanser. You need to start off on the right foot with this series. You take a three-run lead, and then, you know, you give up a run, and I'm like, oh God, please don't let this disappear. You know, Vu had a brilliant start with six scoreless, and three hits, eight strikeouts, including five in a row, which was, tied a high for him or maybe set a new record. I worried that they would let it slip away, and they didn't. And yes, that's because of Colt, obviously, but to me, Bump, this team is just like, try to get above water and keep your head there until these guys get back and healthy. I know you and Curtis spent some time talking about these injuries and the impact, mm-hmm. but like, I still feel okay about this team, given how poor this division is, if you just have a couple games like that. Just try to keep your head above water.
29: And big ups to Julio as well. I mean, he got the party started with his bomb. Yeah. We're not talking about that, which I understand. It's all about Colt today, and especially with all the promos we're running on the station the other day. Get Colt Emerson, save the offense. I'm like, dang, put some pressure on my guy, huh?
10: You're out here going, you guys, stop. It's not just the man in the bar that you were sitting next to. It's also our...
29: I told Curtis, I said, we're running the heck out of this promo. I get it because, you know, he gets swept by the Padres. You need something to get excited about.
10: Colt Emerson, our savior.
29: I'm like, gosh. And then he came through. So good for him. And big ups to the radio station here for putting that pressure on and him coming through.
10: I'm sure that he can meet the moment. But I think that your first point to start the show, one that we'll be getting back to, is really important, which is we should have all learned our lesson with Jared. You can't turn to a rookie and expect them to save your season. Everything you're getting from him is just a plus. Mm-hmm. It's just something on top of it that's really cool. And thank goodness he's ready to play right now since you unexpectedly had to put Donovan on the IL. Now, there is someone we can fairly turn to mm-hmm. to save the season. We'll be talking about that coming up at 10:45. Someone asked, did you guys hear the White Sox announcers during that double? I didn't. I'm going to guess they were upset.
29: Of course they were.
10: I'm going to go out on a limb and say they were probably not happy about that decision. First, what did you guys think about it?
29: I think he did what he's supposed to do. I don't think he ran out of the baseline. I think that he didn't avoid. I think that he might have veered slightly. You know, like obviously there's contact there. That's part of the game. That's part of the game. That's like SGA doing what he does, getting to the rack and drawing a foul every dang time he gets to the hoop. Like that is just part of the game. So no, I didn't think it was egregious, but he definitely did not try to avoid contact as he should.
10: Oh, speaking of every time he gets to the hoop, we have a pretty good game one Western Conference Finals to get to. So let's get to headline rewrites.
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8: Headline number one, an incredible performance last night. Ooh. Victor Wembanyama leading the Spurs to a game one victory over Oklahoma City in the Western Conference Finals. 41 points, 24 boards, an incredible shot in overtime to tie it and send it to double OT.
9: Spurs got numbers hungry now behind the plate. 5-on-4. Wemby's going to pull a deep three.
11: Oh my goodness. A logo shot.
9: 28-footer ties it at 108.
8: What's the real headline?
10: Never thought a 7'5" Frenchman could look even freakier. That was insane. I loved a tweet I saw where someone said that was probably like watching color TV for the first time, where you're like, what is happening? This alien can ball.
29: 7-footers ain't supposed to be doing
10: that. That's crazy.
29: Let alone 7'5" guys.
10: Beautiful.
29: And yeah, that shot tied it up, but also he was setting it up for the 2-for-1. He saw the clock. I was like, all right, let me pull this. We can get this 2-for-1. It's the little things that he does that I think goes over some people's heads. But for him to play 41 minutes, 14 of 15 from the field goal, mm-hmm. 1-for-2 from behind the arc, 12 for 13 free throws, 24 rebounds. He's not supposed to be doing this. I don't think anyone will ever pass up, at least in my lifetime, pass up LeBron's longevity numbers, right? You play for 20-something years and you're as good as LeBron. That's going to be tough to do. But as far as being in the argument, if he can stay healthy, he can be one of the most talented, if not the most talented player I've ever seen. He is 7'5", has handle, can shoot it, and barely has to jump to dunk the dang ball. Chet Holmgren, where are you? Okay?
8: He's scared.
29: How many times have we seen Wimby with the rock in the paint and Chet is nowhere to be found?
10: Key block.
8: He was helping out, though. He was not the main defender on that.
29: Chet, hey, come on now. You know there's beef between these guys from years back during the World Cup. Chet, step up. At least you're 7 foot one.
8: You're the only guy that can match him.
29: Yeah. Why is Shea trying to guard this man?
10: Not only between Wemby and Chet, but also Wemby taking it a little personally with that MVP going to SGA.
0: If that was in your mind at all, knowing that Shea had got that award and you were in the top three for it, and, you know, did any part of tonight feel personal? Facial expressions kind of look like you were really, really going for it.
12: Yeah, for sure. Everything you just said.
10: Any part of that feel personal?
29: It is personal.
10: Yeah.
29: Bring this energy back. I'm so tired of this ticky-tacky, Instagram, snappy, chatty, we're all friends type stuff. Bring back the, I don't rock with you. On the court, I do not rock with you. I like this energy.
10: Honestly, so you guys are much more diehard NBA fans than I am, but I do like tuning in for playoffs or like for good stories, right? Like this series has been fairly likened to kind of like, you know, when everyone was talking about the Seahawks and Rams, where it's like, this is the final. Like these are the two best teams, and like all due respect to whoever comes out of the East, but like this, with all
8: this
10: the
8: is probably
10: build
8: the
10: up,
8: NBA final.
10: Yeah, with all the buildup and excitement, actually meeting that moment.
29: I'll tell you one thing. If the Knicks make it, they're going to make it rough on whoever they play. I don't think they win it, but I think they make it tough on them.
10: I am kind of rooting for the Knicks.
29: Me too.
10: To make it. They're, to me, a likable fan base because they're so obnoxious.
29: Jalen Brunson. Come on, small guard.
8: Also, shout out Spurs head coach Mitch Johnson. Yeah. Seattle native, O'Day grad. Dad played on the 79 World Champion Sonics. So, I hope that there's a little added incentive for him to beat OKC as well.
10: Next up.
13: Headline rewrite.
8: Headline number two, the A's took a no-hitter into the ninth inning on Monday and still lost to the Angels. Here's how that walkout sounded.
14: Inning for the first time. Here's a fly ball, center field. It's hit well. Bolton is back near the wall. It's gone! Unbelievable! What a finish! Zach Neto says goodnight to the A's. Walks it off with a home run.
8: What's the real headline?
10: Frustrated Mariners fans, this version of your team is shockingly not rock bottom. Do you know how devastating, man, like the most upset I can remember following a stellar pitching performance, maybe Brian Wu last year against the Yankees carrying a no-hitter through, what, seven or into the eighth, and then you end up losing by like five, just an insane day. Not losing by five, but you give up five plus runs. This was worse than that.
29: The only other team I could see doing this is the team they just played against, the Angels. Like, it's only these two teams that can be in this situation and just give it up like that. If I'm an A's fan, I'm sick to my stomach. Granted, it's a regular season game. I believe they're still in the lead in the division, the A's. Still a lot of baseball to play, but this one hurts.
10: I'm really glad that you mentioned still being in the lead in the division and that these two teams have just, you know, will have like lots of failure back and forth. A's obviously being a much better offense, Angels being just completely out of it. It is a good reminder bump that this division is awful. And
29: it's really bad.
10: Look, the Mariners are banged up. The Mariners are not meeting expectation. And we are nearly a third of the way through the season where you need to start playing better. Certainly, hopefully, fingers crossed, getting healthier. If there ever was a division to be in where you're struggling and not meeting expectation and really frustrating your fans, it would be this one.
29: This is the grade on a curve division. Like, this is when the teacher has to take responsibility and says, I'm not teaching the curriculum properly. My students are struggling. We're going to grade on a curve.
10: My mistake.
29: So that's what we're doing the AOS. It hasn't been great for the Mariners, but grade on a curve, you're like at a B right now.
10: Yeah.
29: So let's keep improving.
10: From a bad division to a great one, what's next?
13: Headline rewrite.
8: Headline number three, Jacoby Brissett missed the start of Cardinals OTAs because he's seeking a new contract that will pay him starting quarterback money. What's the real headline?
10: Now, does being a starting quarterback for the Cardinals really count as being a starting quarterback?
29: Unfortunately, it does. I mean, you are. There's only 32 positions out there. But Jacoby and his agent said, let's wait and see what Aaron Rodgers does. Mm-hmm. And as soon as he signs, we're going to ask to be a starter because they're not going to start Beck over there. They're just not going to do it. This is a move that you laugh at, but you also respect because it makes sense. I'm a starter in this league for you. I've been in this league for 10 years. Mm-hmm. You know, bump me up a little bit. What's he getting paid this year? Base salary is $4.8 million, signing $1.7. Cap hit is going to be $9.1. He'd be like, at least give me 10. Like, give me 10 base salary, and we'll call it good. 4.84 starter, he ain't winning a ball game.
10: Does he have leverage, because the Cardinals, something tells me, in addition to winning me donuts from you if they have the number one pick, I also think would be very comfortable having the worst record in football. I think that they are totally fine sinking their season and getting the number one overall pick and a much richer quarterback class. I know that they just took Beck. I totally get that. But, like, I don't know how much leverage Jacoby has when the Cardinals are clearly like, we're not winning this division. Are you crazy? We're not getting to the playoffs.
29: Here are the free agents out there.
10: Okay.
29: Russell Wilson, Cooper Rush, Jimmy Garoppolo, Teddy Bridgewater, John Wolford. We know him very well.
10: Yeah.
29: Easton Stick and Jeff Driscoll. He got a little bit of leverage. He got a little bit. I don't know how much he's going to get of it. I think he'll get a pay bump.
10: Yeah.
29: But he's not going to get like $25, $30 million.
10: No, because they're going to be like, honestly, like, we don't need to be great. It's the only thing we need to make sure we don't do is hurt a guy that we kind of took a shot on with Carson to just see what happens there. Yep. But, like, I think they'd be fine taking Arch Manning in 2027 at number one overall.
29: Yep.
10: Should he be the number one pick, which I assume he would be.
29: Man, that's almost guaranteed.
10: I know.
29: You know his last name.
10: But I think they're probably very comfortable with that. You guys think they'll end up having the worst record in football?
29: No, who did I pick?
10: I picked the Browns.
29: Yeah, I picked the Browns. You and Eric Williams picked Arizona. I'm sticking with it.
10: Are you sure?
29: Sticking with it.
10: Now, what if they don't get this deal done with Jacoby?
29: Sticking with it.
8: Honestly, I don't think the floor with Carson Beck is much lower than it is with Jacoby Brissett.
10: Yeah, that's a very good point. Yeah, do you want to pay Jacoby more to end up still? What was his record last year, Curtis?
8: 1-11.
10: That's not good. That's one more win than I had.
29: It ain't over.
10: You're right. You're absolutely right. 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
10: The one area the Mariners must improve in to turn this season around. Now, I know that the obvious answer here when we teased it was get runs on the board, more hits, better offense, get healthier. Like, I get it. But I thought it was interesting to hear Jeff Passan on with Brock and Salk this morning talk about the Mariners' run differential really not being bad at all. Instead, he pointed to something else being an issue.
35: And I look at the run differential, too. The Padres just wiped the floor with the Mariners. Mariners actually have a better run differential than the Padres. Padres are 11 games over 500. Mariners are 3 games under. And so it shows the nature of baseball that even if a team should be something, even if a team looks like it could be something, this team hasn't been. And for me, as much as anything, guys, it goes back to those close games. They are 6-11 in one-run games this season. They are 1-4 in extra innings this season. It's not great. And it's a little surprising, frankly, that through almost a third of the season, we haven't seen that Mariners team yet, even if the talent feels like it's better.
10: Now, think about that. There are two obvious teams that have pulled ahead in the American League that have clearly a run differential to support it. The Yankees at plus 69, not nice. The Tampa Bay Rays at plus 35, fine. The Mariners are plus 11 run differential. That is better than the Padres. Now I'm jumping into the National League, but still, that's better than the Padres at plus 8. The Padres are 29-18. Bump, Jeff's right. If you flipped your record in one-run games, you would have a clear lead in your division and be one of the best teams record-wise in the American League right now.
0: Yeah, the one pushback I would have is that there were times where we thought the Mariners were a good team.
10: The
0: first time we played the Astros, we're like, oh, here we go.
10: Yeah.
0: This is what we've been grinding for. And then you won, what, 1, 2, 3, 4 in a row. You beat the A's in St. Louis. You're kind of like, maybe.
10: Yeah.
0: Like, there were times where we thought the team was turning a corner when Cal got going. Like, there were times, I think, obviously he's talking from now. He's looking back, right? Hindsight. But in those moments, we felt like this team could be turning a corner. That's the only pushback I would have with when it comes to passing. The rest of it is on point.
10: Yeah.
0: I mean, one-run wins, one-run games, and you flip that, you're looking like a good team. Salk put the stat out yesterday that they're like 15 and 20-something against all other teams. If you throw the Astros in there, then that win total jumps up because they're 7-1 against these guys. They're beating up on the week so far. So yeah, this it's weird to be this far into the season, not feel like they've reached their potential, but not really be panicking at the same time because of what's going on in the division.
10: Yeah, I heard that stat earlier, to which I would say a very, very good point that, like, if you take out all of your wins against the Astros, you look like pretty abysmal or like a mediocre team. They have not felt like a playoff team per se. The point that I would make is, well, your wins against the Astros count and matter. It's an American League team, and it's in your division. So winning your division, you know what I mean? It's not nothing. It's not like you're absolutely beating up on a god-awful, I don't know, Rockies team or whatever, where it's like, yeah, sure. But like, yeah, these wins you're having that you're stacking against this team in the AL West, it doesn't matter if, you know, you need to get first place over them. It's adding to that lead with not just tiebreakers, but shoot, wins are wins right now. You're a third of the way through the season. I agree with your point that it's far more than the one-run games. With you saying, like, look, the only thing I'll push back on is it's not like they've gotten unlucky.
0: Right.
10: Like, there were times, to your point, we thought we figured it out, and then they just completely fell apart. But I also think that I don't mean luck as in BABIP. Like, when you were looking at Cal in his horrible stretch, he wasn't getting unlucky. He wasn't playing well. And you can apply that to a lot of other things. But I also think there's a bit of luck involved with one-run wins. You know what I mean? We have seen worse Mariners teams on paper have much better records there. And I do wonder if a little bit of that is going to flip back in Seattle's favor eventually.
0: The scary part to me is I don't want to treat this team like we do good NBA teams. Good NBA teams, we say, regular season is fine, doesn't really matter. Just get into the playoffs, and you'll be able to turn it on and make a run. There's like four teams a year where you hear that narrative with these basketball teams, with OKC, with the Spurs, with the Knicks, the Lakers back in their heyday. It's like, all right, we're not really worried if you get in the third seed, the fourth seed. Just get in, and you're good enough to turn it on. The conversation that we're having now about this team is we're looking at the division and saying they can still get into the playoffs. I don't think they can sneak into the playoffs and turn it on. They're not that good of a ball club. Like, I want to see them, and I think they have to be playing some good baseball at the right time towards the end of the season to kind of carry that in there. So, yes, we have to take into perspective what's going on around them, and that allows us not to panic and kind of look at it differently. But at some point, it's like, all right, at some point, you got to go. At some point, you got to go on a 6-7 game stretch and put up some numbers.
10: The only thing I'll disagree with that is I do think that a team in baseball can surprise once you get to the playoffs. Like, once you get to the playoffs, we've seen so many teams.
0: It can happen.
10: You know what I mean? We've seen so many teams that in the regular season were dominant. And don't look at last year where you have, like, you know, the Blue Jays led the league in, I think, hits or runs per game, or were certainly top three there. And then you had the Dodgers being the Dodgers, and you're like, well, yeah, they got to a World Series. What are you going to do? However, there have been other playoff slates that we've seen where you have a dominant Braves team go in and lose in the first round, or last year's Phillies that get knocked out.
0: That's different. That's a dominant team. This team will not be dominant.
10: But what you're, I hear what you're saying. Yeah, what you're saying is, on the one hand, which my point is, like, sometimes it's anyone's game. You want to be able to have faith in your team that they can figure it out. And I would not feel good about the Mariners against the Dodgers right now. I would not feel good about the Mariners against the Yankees. I would not feel good about the Mariners against teams that very clearly
0: the Mariners playoff teams. Can figure it out. They could be that team that barely gets in and gets hot.
10: But you don't want to be the Reds.
0: But for your own mental and for their mental, right? Just put together two or three good series at a time. And show the world what you're capable of. Can they go on a run? For sure. We see it all the time. Nothing's impossible in sports. We've seen bad teams win. We've seen good teams lose. But I think the way this team is made up, they ride their highs and ride their lows at the same time. So, but again, a third of the way through the season, division is garbage at this point. Mm-hmm. You got a rookie is bringing you life.

0: maybe I'm not putting on any savior expectation, but maybe Emerson adds a little more contact. Maybe Young adds a little more contact. Like, in theory, there was supposed to be a bit more of that. I think the only thing they've proven through a third of the season is that there is a gap between them and maybe a team like the Yankees.
1: Yeah.
0: But they have not proven to me that they can't be a little bit better.
1: Nah, there will always be a gap between them and the Yankees. Always. It's, can you perform at the right time? Because anybody can get got. Obviously, we see that. We saw that last year with the Blue Jays. Anybody can get got.
0: Mm-hmm.
1: But talent-wise, yeah, there's always going to be a gap.
0: I mean, the Blue Jays nearly beat the Dodgers.
1: They did.
0: You know what I mean? Yeah. You were a Will Smith keeping his foot on the bag.
1: Yeah.
0: I mean, there were a couple different moments, but... Mm-hmm.
1: Paez in the outfield,
0: yeah,
1: making that
0: God. Play. God, what a game seven.
1: Yeah.
0: It was incredible.
1: It was great.
0: Yeah, I think... Feel good about this series so far. I like Jeff's point about kind of one of the things that I'll be watching closely is like, let's say for the rest of May and for June, can they flip that record one run games? They're going to have more. You're not going to run away with it with this version of your team. But like, can you get a save?
1: Some close
0: can you
1: ones.
0: Hang on to it? Mm-hmm. Can Munoz and Bizardo and the, you know, can you give up one less run than you would have before? That's what I'm going to be watching very, very closely here. You're listening to Bump and Stacy on Seattle Sports and the Seattle Sports app. Look, we started the show with Bump saying you cannot turn to Colt Emerson and expect him to be like a savior for your organization. However, there is one guy capable of saving the Mariners season on his own. That's next.
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11: Bump, remind me kind of your takeaway sitting next to a guy at a bar.
12: Yeah.
11: At the game Sunday, yeah. And he was losing his mind. Why was he losing his mind?
12: He was mad that Colton hasn't got a hit yet.
11: Because at this point, like, he has.
12: So we've paid him $90,000.
11: That's my favorite part.
12: I was like, million.
11: Got a couple
12: and,
11: zeros.
12: And this is his second day on the job, honestly.
11: Yeah.
12: Like, I was trying to explain to him, Triple A pitching and Major League pitching, two completely different games. Like, give this man some time, expect some failure, don't expect him to save the day, and then he hits a bomb, and now the guy thinks he's going to be an all-star.
11: His expectations went from, this guy's a bust, I can't believe we paid him $90,000, to, this guy's the second coming of Ken Griffey. Therefore, you started the show by saying, look, this was really, really cool. It was fun to see, but I don't think Cole Emerson should be viewed as someone coming in here to save the season, to be some savior and and lead this team to a World Series. What you're just looking at is improvement day by day. You know, how's he growing? How's he learning? But he's not someone you're turning to for that, which completely fair point, right? We all learned that lesson with Jared Kelnick. It's an unfair burden and typically one that isn't satisfied. However, there is one guy who I think you can fairly turn to Julio. I mean, he also had a bomb yesterday.
13: Julio, 7 home runs on the season. Great time right here for number 8. Here's the pitch on the way. Swinging a fly ball deep into the gap in right center field. Going and going, and this one is gone. Goodbye, baseball. Holy smokes. You bet it's a great time for number 8. He goes the other way out by the J-Rod squad. Julio Rodriguez with a great at-bat on pitch number 8 of the at-bat. He hits home run number 8 on the season. And the Mariners have a 1-0 lead over the Chicago White Sox.
11: Oh, yeah. Julio also hit a home run yesterday. And Julio is off to the best start of his career, the best spring of his career so far. The Julio that we kind of watch heat up in July very much is heating up before Memorial Day. Why is that important? Because last year, we all loved seeing Cal Raleigh hit 60 bombs, and Cal Raleigh remains your best power hitter, one of your single most important bats. You absolutely need to get him back to have your hopes still alive for getting to and winning a World Series. However, bump. We were not talking about Cal hitting 60 home runs entering last season. We were talking about whether or not Julio could become an MVP. He is now several years into the league. He has grown and he is showing real improvement, starting off hotter. Is it fair to look at Julio as someone who could lift your season to unexpected heights?
12: So you're supposed to look at. You're supposed to look at Julio, Cal, Naylor, Randy, and then sprinkle in some JP. Those are the names that you should be talking about, not Cole Emerson, not Cole Young, other guys, no need to mention, no disrespect, Rhett Snyder and Joe and all those guys. Even they know. Guys on the team know their role and their position in hierarchy and all this stuff. No, those are the names that you're supposed to expect. And I think Julio coming into the season and not having the spotlight on him might have helped him because Cal had all the spotlight. Cal was the one who went to the WBC. So did Julio, but had the drama with Randy. Cal is the one who was struggling. Now he's injured and banged up. No one's really talking about the start that Julio had. I think last week, Curtis pointed out in a show email, he goes, Julio's off to the best start of his career. And I'm like, really? I had to go back and look. I go, he is. Even I had the blinders on and was focusing on 29 and seeing what he was doing. No, this is the guy you're supposed to lean on. This is the guy who is considered to be one of the, if not the best center fielders in the game. And he has a great start so far. So I think the change in focus may have helped Julio's mental, or maybe what he did during the offseason. I don't know. But whatever he's thinking, wherever he is mentally, stay there because these guys need you.
11: He was hitting 288 in April. What? Oh my God. What? Julio? Are you kidding me? No. No. He's OPSing 848 for May. Averages dropped just a little bit over the last couple of days, but Julio is looking, it maybe not like a like late summer Julio right now, but if you get a full year of this version of Julio, we're having different conversations about this team. Now, the conversations about this team were already that they have a chance to get to a World Series, so it's not like that catapults your team into we're talking about kind of like saving your season, right? Saving and making up for a very disappointing first third of the season. But I think that maybe the excitement, you made a great point about Colt and maybe even about Cal, who's now not healthy, can be repurposed and redirected to someone who can deliver. This isn't looking at someone who can't do it. Mm-hmm. This is looking at someone who, entering the league, people thought had MVP potential.
12: Yeah, this is and a guy who's shown you throughout the season so far that he's capable of doing that. You're not asking him to do something that we haven't seen this year. You're asking him to, all right, keep this up. Now, he's going to go through his slumps as well. This is baseball. It's going to happen. But I think that the more at-bats you get, the more reps you get, the more capable you are pulling yourself out of that when it inevitably happens. It's going to happen. It happens to every ball player. So, yeah, I think this is good. This is good for Julio to fly under the radar and to now be thrust into the spotlight again, knowing that, you know, your boy Cal is injured and hurting and Donovan is out. And big ups to Randy, too. I don't think Randy's gotten the love that he deserved as well. Great. He's been having a good season. So, sprinkle in some help from everyone else. Hold it down until Cal gets back. And pitching, bullpen, we got to come around as well.
11: I think maybe if Julio's defense had been more like it had the last several years, then people would be noticing what he's doing. And, you know, what you said earlier, like everyone started looking at Cal, even though Julio was a star. Mm-hmm. Like everyone was looking at Cal after that season and kind of going, oh, Julio starts slow. Yeah, it's fine. Julio starts slow. Just ignore him for a month.
12: Yeah,
11: ignore
12: exactly.
11: him for three.
12: Uh-huh.
11: Look at him after the All-Star break, and then it'll be great. But it's like, well, I don't know. I mean, if ever there was a year for Julio to start sooner and for Julio to have the best season of his career, would be pretty sweet if it timed up when you were missing a couple starters here, including one of your most important.
12: Yeah, timing's everything. I mean, because every team is going to go through their injuries. Every team is going to go through their stars not playing the best ball. I mean, look at the Mets. What are the Mets doing these days? Are they still playing bad ball?
11: They're still playing bad ball. However, yesterday,
1: 10 runs in the 12th,
11: top of the 12th, right?
1: Was the most runs scored in extra innings since like 1919.
11: So, yes, crazy. Not great, but had an absolutely insane game yesterday.
12: Yeah, so it's timing. Timing is everything. Good performances, timing, injuries, timing, bringing the guys up at the right, timing with Colt Emerson. It just happened that way. It's a journey, man, this baseball season. And we've gotten a little bit of everything so far. Mm-hmm. We've gotten a stretch where Kyle looked good. We've gotten a stretch where Julio looks good. The mounds look bad at times. The bullpen looks bad at times. Your start lineup looks like we're playing in ever with the Aqua Sox at some point. You know, it's just, you've experienced so much. So my perspective is that, yes, it's unfortunate that they've gone through this already and they're not playing their best ball, but they've weathered the storm so far and you're one game behind the A's. So even though it doesn't feel good, you're still in a good spot.
11: Coming up, looking at the Seahawks here, we've spent a good chunk of the spring talking about the newest Seahawks, their drafted class headed up by Jadarian. However, let's take a look at some second-year Seahawks, guys coming off a strong rookie season, ranking second-year Seahawks by potential impact in 2026. That's next.
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19: My first car sale was from Michigan. I get this lead. This guy had been looking for this very specific truck across the whole U.S., and he's concerned about rust. And I'm like, why don't we FaceTime? I will crawl beneath the truck. I literally was on my back beneath this vehicle, showing him all the welds that he wanted to see. 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I picked him up at the airport. He had his cashier's check. We went through everything, and that was my first car sale. So here's the catch. If you're willing to put a limit on what you're willing to do to be a good person, to help somebody out, or to help in the community, then that limit exists. 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And it doesn't matter. You just do what it takes.
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11: The Mariners opened last night's series against the White Sox with a win, and we saw Colt Emerson's first career hit, a three-run bomb. Today's game two brings something a bit different for this team. Bryce Miller and Luis Castillo are in a piggyback game. So Miller's going to get the start, and then Castillo will come into the game. We don't know exactly what this is going to look like, so it's not clear how many innings Miller will pitch. More on this coming out in the dugout at 1 p.m. First pitch is at 6:40 p.m. 5:30 p.m. pregame show on Seattle Sports and the Seattle Sports app.
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14: Now, here are your hosts, Michael Bumpus and Stacy Ross. Here we go now.
11: Everyone loves a shiny new toy, okay? Look, Colt Emerson hits a home run yesterday, and we're all talking about how he's going to be the savior, and Bump's sitting here going, guys, everyone calm down. Okay, don't forget about the guys on this team that are supposed to be a much bigger part of the playoff recipe here. Okay, fine, Bum. We get it. And I'm going to take your approach to this Seahawks conversation. Rather than, once again, looking at this incoming class of rookies going, oh, this guy can save your season. This guy can, well, not save your season. This guy can help you get back to a Super Bowl. This guy can be great. This guy can be great. Let's look at the guys that already had their first year. Let's not overlook last year's draft class and instead rank the second year Seahawks by potential impact in 2026. This was inspired in part by a question that we got for a Seahawks mailbag. And they just said, who's going to have a better year, Torrey Horton or Riley Mills? And we answered it on air and we kind of talked about it a little bit, but I thought it'd be good to revisit and go, well, let's just not talk about those two. Let's go through quite a few of these names from the draft class and rank them by the potential impact we think they can have. I think we just start at the top rather than like going down to number one. Let's spend the most amount of time talking about the most impactful players. So who do you have at the top of your list?
12: Well, before that, I'll just give people a rundown who we're talking about.
11: Oh, yeah.
12: Some people don't. Might have missed a few. We got
11: They've forgotten.
12: Robbie Oates, Torrey Horton, Elijah Arroyo, Bryce Cabledew, Mason Richmond, Gray Zabel, Jared Ivey, Connor O'Toole, Nick Amawari, Ty Okada, and Riley Mills. I might be missing one in there, but those are essentially the guys. The biggest impact is Nick Amawari. He's number one. I mean, he is the guy who allows his defense to come out in that base nickel and do multiple things. He can play the linebacker spot. He can blitz the quarterback. He can cover safeties. He can drop into the zones. He can play man. Nick Amawari is the Swiss Army knife that kind of makes his defense go. All starts with that defensive line. But when it comes to being creative, Nick Amawari allows you to do that. So he's number one. Number two, you got to go with Gray Zabel. This guy played in every single game this year. Every single game he played. Maybe not have played every single snap. I remember he rolled his ankle one game and had to take a player or two off. But this guy allows you to run the zone. When you're running that zone offense, your guards and your centers are essential. Yes, your tackles are as well, especially if you're on the back end. But your guards and your centers are the ones that create that double team. You block down on the one and the three, you climb to the linebackers, and that allows your running back to create his lanes or find the lanes that the offensive linemen have created, and Gray Zabel's done great at that. Also, when it comes to pass pro, you're dealing with the bigger guys, interior offensive linemen. Sometimes you're getting blitzed by that second level. Maybe a safety comes down and you deal with the stunts. One guy disappears, another guy on the edge swoops around, you're passing them off, and you're catching. So Gray Zabel playing that offensive line spot is huge. You got your bookend tackles. You have your guard. I think you have your center in Sundell. Sounds like Mike McDonald loves the center. Anthony Bradford, hold off Bo Stevens, and we shall see. But Gray Zabel living up to expectations and playing in every single game was huge for this team. Now, this is where it gets a little tricky. Mm-hmm. After the first two, and I'm probably going to go to a place that not too many people expect, but we didn't see a lot of this dude. And I think that with the offense coming over here, with Fleury, Robbie Oates has an opportunity to insert himself in.
11: He's your
12: offense.
11: Number three.
12: He's my number three.
11: That is surprising.
12: I think he can have a big impact, because that's something that I feel like they wanted to do last year. Obviously, you draft Robbie Oates. I was just looking at all the 46 pass plays that the Niners had with 20 plus air attempts, and there are a lot of times they're playing two backs. And why they're playing two backs is to condense that formation. And what they'll do with their backs is they'll take the handoff to one, they'll release the other like a lead block, and now he's leaking out. Now, he might not even get the football, but that fullback going up the A to B and leaking out, he's pulling linebackers, he's getting eyes of flat defenders and open up passing lanes for these guys. I think that Oots could be a guy who doesn't even touch the football that much, but can influence what a defense is doing and how they react to things. So I got Oots at number three. At number four, I'm going with Torrey Horton. And Torrey Horton, we saw what he can do in the return game. What, 5 touchdowns this year, 4 receiving, 1 returning, 1 game against the Commanders where he had 2 touchdowns. The question with him is he going to be the 3 or the 4? Is Cooper Kupp going to take that much of a step backwards because of his age that it allows Torrey Horton to assert himself? Everything I saw on film from Cooper says he's going to start up as the number 2 receiver, maybe number 3, and we'll see what happens there. And then how do you get Torrey Horton touches because of Rashid Shaheed? Mm-hmm. My guy has one of the biggest returns in franchise history last year against the Rams to kind of keep this thing going. We know how potent he is in the return game, and I think that's where guys like Torrey Horton shine first. What I will give Torrey Horton over Shaheed is that he's just a better receiver right now when it comes to route running. Just route running.
11: Over Shaheed.
12: He's a better route runner than Shaheed.
11: Wow.
12: Shaheed's a track guy. I mean, he doesn't run bad routes, but there are things that Shaheed does at times where I feel like, all right, well, he doesn't feel the zone there. He doesn't have a plan at the top of his route.
11: It's such a credit to Horton, though, is what I'm saying.
12: He just, because Horton's no knock on track guys. Track guys are special. I played with a track guy in Jeshua Anderson, who was a 4x400 hurdle champion in college and missed the London Olympics by like 0.3 or something like that. But those track guys typically aren't the sharpest route runners because they're used to running straight and turning left. That's just what they do. That's something that a lot of people can't do. Let's just get behind defenders. But when you're not a track guy, you become a bit more locked in on the technical side. Overall, I'm going to pick Shaheed over Horton because Shaheed has that big playability. But if I'm talking about tight spaces and having to move guys and get down, put your foot, Horton's just better at that. But I'll take Shaheed all day. And my number 5, I'm going with Elijah Royal. You mentioned it during the prep for the show. He's the second round draft pick. Mm-hmm. Like, this is a guy who we thought you can move outside and get matchups. You can move inside, attached to the line of scrimmage. He did have a touchdown against Arizona, I want to say, running up the seam. But he just hadn't found his groove yet. And I think physically, he's one of the more talented tight ends in this league. AJ Barnes is our guy. But if you can get 2 tight ends to be threats in the pass game as well as a run game, it opens up this offense. So number 1, Imawari. Number 2, Zabel. Surprise, number 3, and Oots. Number 4, Torrey Horton. Number 5, Elijah Royal.
11: Okay. And shout out to all these other guys. We wanted to take the most amount of time to talk about kind of like the top 5 guys. The order that you had them is a little surprising, and I'll tell you why. You were so high on Elijah Arroyo when he was drafted.
12: Mm-hmm.
11: Mentioned him being one of the more intriguing picks that this team made. You mentioned Nick Imawari as well, which, like, credit. But you were really intrigued by Elijah Arroyo and what he could potentially do. And unfortunately for Elijah, he was banged up. Mm-hmm. And unfortunately for Elijah, AJ Barner became continued to become a pretty key part of this offense, where you didn't miss his absence quite as much as you might, you know, someone else like Nick Imanwari or whatever. Why is he five, though, behind someone like Robbie Oates, who, by the way, Bump, I have seen multiple people text in going, oh, can Robbie Oates be like, you know, Juszczyk for San Francisco? And you always kind of temper those expectations and go, no, but yet Robbie Oates, you're number three.
12: Well, I got Oates at three because I felt like his injury closed a section in the playbook. I think that they wanted to come out there and have two back 21 personnel situations and go. And I look at our tight ends, AJ Barner is the guy, and Eric Sauber did a great job in pass pro and caught the game winning 2-point conversion against the Rams. Obviously, I think Arroyo has more potential than Eric Sauber, but I think that the combination of AJ and Eric Sauber allows these guys to be more versatile. I just don't know exactly what Elijah can do yet because I haven't seen a lot of them. So I think that because of just what having a fullback does to a defense, the way it affects their personnel and how they play, he has a potential earlier to have a big impact. As the season goes along, Elijah Rowe can assert himself and show that he's a good blocker, and you move these guys around and you cause confusion that way. I just think that with limited film, having Oots on the field makes that defense adjust more than just having Elijah Rowe on the field.
11: Ah, oh, that's such a good point. I ranked it entirely by, like,
12: what's yours?
11: Well, I did it entirely based on potential and how nervous I would be. So, like, I ended up putting Gray Zabel over Nick Imanwari. I think Nick Imanwari is more important to what the defense wants to do, but like what this team does so exceptionally well, right? There's a reason that the Brian Baldingers of the world could not stop talking about Nick Imanwari leading into the Super Bowl. They were like, this is part of the secret sauce. I ended up putting Gray Zabel first, only because I would be more nervous about Gray Zabel missing extended periods of time than I would about Nick Imanwari. I think that this team can get by losing Nick Imanwari for, you know, a chunk of time. It wasn't great, but they did it last year. I don't feel as good about this team missing Gray Zabel for a big chunk of time. So I did it based on a slightly different measure, and that his impact is just, what if you're the best starter on the offensive line? Right? What if you go from being like, wow, a rookie guard who's, you know, got an edge, who can be kind of nasty, who's, you know, really impressive, you know, can have Pro Bowl potential, to you are the best player on the offensive line for a Super Bowl team. That's a pretty big step forward. Then I had Nick Imanwari second. Just exactly your point. What he does, the Swiss Army knife for that defense, allowing that defense to use the disguises that they do. Then I went with Elijah Arroyo based purely on potential. Mm-hmm. Purely on, like, you and Rob Staten and a bunch of draft experts that we had after that 2025 class was selected, who all told me, yo, Elijah Arroyo, he can be pretty cool. I know he's coming off an injury, so, you know, he might have even slipped. He might have slipped further into the second round, which is crazy. Just wait until you see this. And then we just didn't see much of anything. He was like a non-factor, basically. So I went more on potential for him to have a bigger impact. And it, I ended up slipping Torrey Horton behind him. I didn't have the eyes to see the route running differences, but I just thought, like, well, you know.
12: It sounds like there's an impact. You might have answered two questions.
11: Yeah.
12: You're like, all right, who are we going to miss?
11: Yeah.
12: And who gives the most impact? I think with the starters, it's like, all right, we'll miss these guys. And with the other guys, it was like, but these guys could have a big impact.
11: I prefer the way you looked at it, which was, what's the why for each one of these? What do they add or take away from the playbook? Mm-hmm. I ended up just looking at, like, Robbie Oates is not as good as Kyle Juszczyk, so he's five.
12: Right.
11: There's a difference between a host and an analyst. But I really like that yours challenged my list, because it's making me think about how this team is approaching things differently. Like, I have an entirely new appreciation for what Robbie Oates could do for Brian Fleury in his first season. A guy that's going to need as much as he can get from a healthy offense. It's a first-year coordinator.
12: And neither of us know what's going to happen or how these guys are going to be used, especially the only things we know for sure is Gray Zabel and Nick Imanwari are going to be those guys. And they're going to play every single snap they're capable of playing. After that, It's like, this is what I think could happen based on what we've seen or what we think about these guys. And then we didn't even mention Riley Mills. Riley Mills played so little that on the roster they have him as a one-year guy. He didn't even play enough snaps to be qualified as a second-year guy. And he steps in and gets a sack during a Super Bowl.
11: Yeah.
12: So the fact that we can look at five or six names and know that we're going to see them on the field and feel good about these guys lets you know just how well they've drafted and hopefully how well they're developing these guys from this offseason.
11: Christian the 206 says that wasn't the measure, it's impact next year. But that's how I measured it. Bump and I just use different ways to find it out, but I thought Gray Zabel has the chance to be more impactful than almost anyone else because he has a chance to be the single most important starter there. I don't think Nick Amonwari is going to be the single most important starter on defense. I think the defense can get by without him for periods of time, but I think that he can obviously have a ton of impact, but I think I prefer your way of looking at it. So I have learned a lesson, but it's making me challenge.
12: It's all perspective.
11: It's all perspective, but also it makes me excited to see what Robbie Utes can do. Comparing Torrey Horton to Rashid Shaheed in a way that I hadn't. I just thought, oh, Shaheed's going to take away those special team snaps. Where's Torrey going to fit in? Oh, well, wait a minute. Here's Bump saying Torrey's a more refined route runner. Well, that's very interesting. That opens
12: and that's
11: things
12: no,
11: up.
12: That's no knock on Shaheed. Like he's overall a better receiver just because when he has a football in his hands, it's a wrap.
11: Faster.
12: But Torrey, you can tell, has been more of a student of the game. And because he's not as physically gifted as Shaheed, he's got to be precise to get open.
11: So I said Bump was looking at the positive and Stacy was looking at the negative. That fits.
12: What's positive and negative?
11: What do I do with Elijah Arroyo then? You had him near the bottom.
12: Whatever you do, it's your list.
11: Well, what's our expectation for Elijah? Kind of last question here before we get to four down territory, which is what kind of role can he have? Or has AJ Barner kind of...
12: AJ's
11: taking over is a very clear guy there.
12: AJ's the guy.
11: Yeah.
12: I said yesterday, with this offense, I think AJ could be a top four tight end in this league.
11: Yeah.
12: Elijah's got to catch up, but he brings a different value to this team. He can line up outside and take on a mismatch with a corner. I think AJ can do it too, but I think Elijah's probably more gifted in that area.
11: Yeah. Someone said Stacy learned a lesson. Clip that. No, I was right. It's just Bump was also right.
12: We can both be right.
11: Yeah. I mean, I'm right all the time.
12: Of course you are.
11: All the time. Four more questions for Bump here with Four Down Territory. Let's go.
1: This is Four Down Territory. Going inside the game with former Seahawks and Coug wide receiver Michael Bumpus.
11: First down, what did Brock Purdy show you on film that you feel Sam needs to master?
12: I don't even think Sam is bad at this.
11: Okay.
12: But after watching Brock Purdy and knowing his understanding of the offense, Brock Purdy is so good with his eyes. He understands what is going to pull defenders on that second level, east and west, and open up passing lanes. Like I talk about Utes, lead blocking, then releasing into the flat. Like the flat is where you manipulate a defense in the passing the second level. The flat expands. So the way that the Niners like to attack the middle of the field, Brock does a good job of just, I'm looking at this flat. Even though I have a flat defender all on him, he has the angle on him. I know that if I peek there, that's going to open up my guy here in the middle of the field. If I look at this safety there, it's going to open up my guy over here. He's just really patient with his eyes. I think Sam is good with his eyes, but I'm just looking at this offense for the Niners and saying, okay, this is what it could be with Fleury over here. What does Brock do so well? Why were they able to put up some of these numbers that they put up? Mm-hmm. And it's simply because his feet are great and his eyes are even better. You manipulate a defense with your eyes, the game could be easy. So let's see if Sam gets even better with that. So I watched a bunch of film on the Niners this morning. I'm going to go back and watch Sam in his eyes and see if they match what Purdy's doing.
11: Second down. All right, well, let's stick with that film watching. What are some numbers you found while watching film on the 49ers that can help Seahawks fans imagine what a Brian Fleury offense could look like?
12: It's all projection. We don't know what the heck Fleury's going to do. But I would assume Mike McDonald brought him here because he likes what the Niners are doing, and Fleury's going to do some of that. So I just looked at every pass with attempted 20 plus air yards. So whenever they try to throw the football 20 plus yards down the field, what are some tendencies? And all I looked at was personnel in motion, right? So when they're throwing the football 20 plus yards down the field, they're in 11 personnel, one running back, one tight end, 65% of the time. Okay, they're in 21 personnel, two running backs, one tight end, 32% of the time, and then 12 personnel, one running back, two tight ends, which surprised me a bit, 3% of the time when pushing the ball down the field. Also, when you talked about formations or motions, they motion 73% of the time, a motion or a shift, 73% of the time when throwing the football down the field 20-plus yards to kind of get you to move and set things up. Also, their favorite formation is a 3-by-1 but tight. So you have a tight end, two receivers to one side, one receiver to the other side, one running back in the backfield. 73% of the time, a tight end or receiver is going to motion, making it a 2-by-2. There's about 10% of the time where they start with a running back in the backfield and they motion out the backfield to go empty. So what all that's saying is that, look, when they're going to take their shots down the field, most of the time it's going to be 11 personnel. You're going to see motion about 70 or a shift 73% of the time, and they do play with that running back. And there are a couple times, I would say maybe 10 or 5 to 10 out of those 46 plays where there's a motion by the receiver and a motion by the running back, and then they bring him back to the backfield. It's just helping Brock Purdy identify man or zone and seeing how this defense is going to shift. So, look, 46 plays of 20-plus air yards or attempted air yards down the field, those are the tendencies that I saw when I broke those plays down.
11: Third down. Interesting one here. What does winning a Super Bowl make you question about the Seahawks staff?
12: So we have an offensive coordinator. We have a defensive coordinator. Mm-hmm. The plan was to have Mike McDonald slowly back away from calling the plays and hand it over to AD. After winning the Super Bowl, I'd be even more reluctant to do that if I'm Mike McDonald. Mm-hmm. I'm saying to myself, I got a hold on this defense. I understand exactly what we want. AD, you're going to help me with the game plan. Obviously, we're going to collab. I'm sure there are times where AD's in Mike's ear and they're talking, going back and forth. But if I just won a Super Bowl and I've been calling plays, I'm not ready to give it up. I'm not ready. And I don't know if that's awkward for Mike McDonald and AD. I don't know if this was originally part of the plan, if they had those conversations. But if I'm Mike McDonald, I'm not changing anything up. I'm calling the plays. AD, you assist me. But after this year, if this defense looks like they're still playing at a high level, I think that teams are going to be trying to track AD. They're going to try to go after him. So, you know, it's a weird situation to be in. I hope it's not awkward for these guys. I doubt it is. It seems like they have a open relationship and communicate well. If I'm Mike McDonald, I'm not even thinking about handing over the reins and letting someone else call his defense.
11: That's very interesting. Fourth down. How did being a punt returner save your life on Sunday?
12: Saved my life.
11: You almost died.
12: So I'm sitting, big ups to Arlene, gave me and some friends some great seats to the Mariners game on Sunday, right behind the dugout. And I hear the crack. Pow! I hear people, oh! I'm like, where is this ball? I find it, I locate it. And I'm looking at the spin of the ball. Looking at that spin, I go, it's right over me. I'm like, all right, this ain't going to hit me. It's going to go that way. So there's people beside me. They're panicking. I just put my hand on them. I go, it's going to be okay. That ball's not going to hit us. It's going to drop about right there. And it drops, hits this girl on the knee, hits the ground, pops up, and I grab it. And they're like, how'd you know? I go, man, spin of the ball, all this. Don't worry, I was a punt returner. Like, I can figure this thing out. Even though my eyes are getting bad, I can still see the spin of the ball. And, yeah, they made me feel like I was a hero. How did you know? We were panicking. I go, just spin of the ball, baby.
11: Yeah. And they're like, how can your eyes see that?
12: It's physics, okay? It's just simple physics. That thing's got a backspin on
11: it.
12: Yeah. So, yeah, that saved me and my friends' lives. And poor girl got hit in the thigh. Oh, she took it like a champ, though.
11: Good.
12: And
11: she's
12: even said to herself, she's like, I'm just glad I'm not like the girl who got hit in the face. I'm like,
11: okay, can we talk about that girl that got hit in the head with the ball? People were giving her the hardest time and being really mean. Why? They're like, you need to pay attention. Do you know how many people, do you know how many men are blacked out drunk right now at this game? I know that this girl's looking at a phone ready to take a photo with her friend, but I thought that the hate she was getting was a little much.
12: Listen, I don't know where she was. I'm assuming that she was down the first baseline, just the velocity. Maybe down third baseline. But I purposely will not sit there with my kids. So I'm like, y'all be in La La Land, thinking about other things, and it is dangerous over here.
11: And she's not the only one.
12: So, no, it happens all the time. We saw somebody go for a foul ball and lose their pants, you know, a few weeks ago. Like, it's dangerous over there. It happens all the time.
11: Oh, Curtis, you were at the game the other day with your daughter. How'd that go?
8: It was a lot of fun. We took some friends up with us to go visit the booth, say hi to Rick and Gary. And while we were waiting for the door to the radio booth to open, Jerry DePoto's walking down the hallway.
11: Him and his
8: wife, as they do. And so we're all, you know, saying hi. And Jerry DePoto all of a sudden starts doing finger guns at us. And we're like, what? This is very bizarre. Like, this is not the Jerry DePoto I know. And then I look down and Willa, our five-year-old, is doing finger guns right back at Jerry DePoto. So I'm pretty sure she was doing finger guns at him first.
11: Do we think that Willa, your five-year-old daughter, initiated the finger guns at Jerry DePoto?
8: Yeah, I think so.
11: Good on Jerry for doing the finger guns back and just...
8: He's a dad.
11: Yeah, recognizing like, you know what? Right back at you.
8: Yeah.
11: good for him. And I'm glad that Willa had fun. And I'm taking a page out of her book. Apparently, we just need to do finger guns.
8: Yeah, that warms him up.
11: Hey, Jerry. That's the way to go. I'll try that next time with Jerry. Next time he's up in the booth, and we'll see if we can
8: get an interview. We'll be up there tomorrow.
11: Great. Maybe he's there. We'll see if it works. you're listening to Bump and Stacey on Seattle Sports and the Seattle Sports app. Coming up, the disrespect of JSN continues.
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11: I am going to get to our top story in The Timeline, which is about the disrespect of JSN. But Bump, you are being called out by a listener.
10: Really?
11: So you were telling us how being a punt returner basically saved your life on Sunday because you were able to track the spin
12: save
11: of a foul ball.
12: Save other people's lives. You know, yeah, mine was fine.
11: I don't know that you jumped in the way of that girl getting hit in her knee by the foul ball.
12: I didn't jump in the way. That thing hit her knee. It hit her knee.
11: They said 509, we were sitting in the same section as Bump on Sunday, and this foul ball story gets more elaborate every day. Can't wait to hear the next chapter tomorrow, Go Cougs.
12: You know what the song was playing when the ball was in the air?
11: What?
12: They say that a hero can save us. I'm not going to stand there and wave in slow motion.
8: Wow, that was deep.
12: I put my hand over there like, gotcha. Stop hating on my story. It's true. Hit the girl in the knee, bounce on the ground, grab that thing.
11: I do love the idea, though, of this version getting crazier by, like, Friday. Bump is like, listen, that ball was 201 miles per hour off the bat.
12: The exit velo was record-breaking.
11: Yeah. And it was coming straight for us. And I stood up. I picked up a toddler. I threw him behind us because I knew he'd be in the way. We're going to be like, well, really? This is a little different from Tuesday's version.
12: That's how urban legends go.
11: I asked this person for some updates.
12: So I know. I want to hear their perspective. I need to know what they saw.
11: What if they say, I saw Bump duck out of the way?
12: Ah, you'd be lying.
11: I saw Bump cover up his head and get a little scared. Lying.
12: You know how embarrassing that would be?
11: That's something I would do. The disrespect of JSN continues, our first story in The Timeline. We all remember JSN having his name purposely botched by Drewski, attempting to make a very bad joke at the NFL honor ceremony. Now it's the actual league who's sliding him. JSN received his Offensive Player of the Year trophy on Monday. Very cool, except there's one glaring error. His trophy's mislabeled as Defensive Player of the Year. Also important to add, the year, there's no space between the and year. So it's Defensive Player of the Year, one word.
29: No, I really want to expose them, though. This is it's getting disrespectful, guys. Defense, come on, bro. One word, man.
11: The one word is being pointed to the year as being one. Now, someone tried to say, "Oh no! That O by the D, that's actually an O. It's just the second letter supposed to be an F. It doesn't matter. It's still a typo."
12: That's a D.
11: It's Defensive Player of the Year.
12: Yeah. Yeah. And come on, like, take your time with this. You're only giving out one. Take your time with this. You know what? I almost like this for JSN. Keep that chip on your shoulder. The NFL's disrespecting.
11: Yeah.
12: Drewski said your name wrong. Yeah, you know what? But I'm sure it bothers him, but it doesn't at the same time. He's like, whatever, man. I'm about to go out and kill these dudes anyway.
11: Yeah, I think it's, if ever there was something that kind of benefits a player is being at the top of your game, putting on a historic season, and then like, oh, I could use some motivation, though. Where am I going to find it? Aha! This trophy. The Pardon My Take guys reached out to ask if they could have the trophy. Curtis, you said they're collecting a bunch of ridiculous, like,
8: yeah, a lot of
11: banners and flags.
8: Yeah, I believe they own the Indianapolis Colts AFC finalist banner, which that's kind of a rough look. They also own one about Florida State basketball raised a banner during or that's after crazy. The COVID season that said, like, AP top five team, even that though they didn't crazy. Even there was no tournament that year. There was nothing.
11: That's who, so much worse than
12: who
11: anything
12: raises
11: else.
12: Banners for rankings anyway. I don't care if it's a full season, half season, third of a season. You don't raise a banner for a ranking.
11: I'm just saying the Mariners have gotten a lot of flack for adding a wild card banner after making it in 2022 and then obviously losing in the ALDS.
12: Yeah, I don't know about that.
11: That's
12: one
11: so much worse than raising a wild card banner.
12: It is worse.
11: You might as well raise a banner that says if the playoffs started today, we'd be in 2026.
12: Hey, you're hella thirsty for a banner, man. Go earn it for real.
11: Oh, God. Next up, we finally got an explanation for the NFL's decision to have the Patriots be the season opening opponent for the Seahawks. NFL Director of Scheduling Mike North explained why it'll be a Super Bowl rematch.
0: Yeah, look, those are two teams that played in the Super Bowl. They're obviously good teams. They've earned it. I recognize the off-field drama, but we're focused on the field. And you think about a Super Bowl rematch, you know, remember last year that Philly-KC Super Bowl rematch? I think it was in week two.
2: Right.
0: It did like 32 million viewers on a Sunday afternoon on Fox. Like, a Super Bowl rematch in the first couple of weeks is a Super Bowl rematch.
2: Correct.
0: Once you get to like week six, seven, eight, nobody's looking back at February. Everybody's looking forward to, you know, this February. So if you're going to take advantage of the fact that it's a Super Bowl rematch, it's got to be kind of early. And look, there were other good options. The Giants would have worked. Chicago would have worked. Kansas City would have been interesting if we knew for certain Mahomes was coming back. Right. There were plenty of good options, but no hesitation to pick up with a Super Bowl rematch. It's a game that's going to mean a lot in week one and probably never more so than in week one.
11: Bump, are you buying it?
12: So we talked about this yesterday, all right? Week two, he's right. 2024, Niners against the Chiefs. Excuse me, Chiefs against the Eagles. 33 million people watched. In other Super Bowl rematches, we had in 24, Chiefs, Niners week seven, Chiefs, Eagles week 11 in 2023, 17, Patriots and Falcons week seven. There's only been two other cases where Super Bowl matchup was week one. Panthers and Broncos in 2016, Vikings and Chiefs in 1970. I do think he's right. I do think you want to get eyes on this matchup as soon as possible because then the team might be 1-3 or the schedule. You know, it's not as shiny as it used to be. But to act like that was not a conversation while scheduling this is ridiculous. You're right. Eyes will be on this. You're going to grab about, I said yesterday, you're going to grab about 5 million more Stacey's Real Housewives fans just to watch this game
11: because
12: of what happened. So, yes, he is correct. All the data says that this is probably when you should do it.
11: Yeah.
12: But don't act like that wasn't a conversation with Rossini and Vrabel.
11: No, absolutely not. And, like, again, it's a very polite way of him, to your point, saying we don't know if the Patriots are going to be that great after a while, so we want to be able to get them before they look like they've regressed. And, you know, I'm sure there are people that think the Seahawks will as well. But I'm a little surprised that the Giants would have worked was the second pick before the Bears, who are opening the season against the Panthers. That's not a great matchup.
12: No.
11: I thought Bears Seahawks would have been phenomenal. I fully expected it to be Chicago. And the fact that you had other NFL insiders, Mike Garofalo being among them, being like, yeah, I think Bears makes a lot of sense.
12: Yeah. You know, they went with the easy pick. We overthought this.
11: Yeah, we sure did. Shame on us. What is our very own Brock Heward hearing about a Seahawks joint practice during the preseason? Our next story in the timeline here. This is what Brock had to say.
3: I think we're going to see from Cowboys? What I'm gathering. Yeah.
4: Yeah.
3: Yeah.
4: Awesome.
3: Little hard knocks probably helps push that a little bit too. You know what? Maybe an opportunity for the Seahawks and John and Mike to be like, you know what? Enough cameras on us. Go get it on Jerry. Jerry will go talk to you. they can do the whole Hard Knocks episode. Go focus on them and get the focus off us. But
1: that'd be great.
3: We know that Mike McDonald did it last year in Tennessee, in the heat, in the humidity, and all of that. From what I understand and conversations I'm having, they are really, really attempting to make that work. And that would be so awesome. For the fans, the experience, I've gotten to see that in the Denver market. The Broncos have been able to do that and get

0: them, take some attention off of us while still highlighting what we're doing over here and lean into it. I think this is the, this is like new age type of ownership and management, because typically years ago, you want to fly under the radar and not bring too much attention to yourself. Mm-hmm. Whereas now it's like you strike while the iron is hot, get eyes on you. I'd be all for it. I love to watch a practice with Dak Prescott and CeeDee Lamb and George Pickens going at it.
1: Next and last story in the timeline, getting over into the business side of sports here, and this one's focusing on youth sports. There is a new, this from Kenny Jacoby, a federal bill would ban private equity firms from investing in youth sports, is specifically targeting vulture practices like consolidation, bundling, and stay-to-play. The point of the bill is to lower participation costs for families and restore control of public good to local communities. That part from USA Today. They said that a study found that youth sports costs have risen by 46% in 5 years, with many families paying more than $5,000 per child. Part of that is because of the investment in these private equity firms that are basically using youth sports as a way to make money.
0: I agree 100%. I own a company where we have youth sports. No kid is turned back because they can't pay. I have kids who are in select sports. That five grand, yeah, and that's before travel. And I got three kids in that thing. This is why the U.S. is garbage in soccer, because all across the country, they grab the best players and say, we'll develop you for free. Whereas here, little Bobby can't play because he can't pay the $5,500 and then travel to Utah on a Wednesday and pay for that cost, too.
1: Let's go around the diamond. The Mariners can take a series in the White Sox tonight. Pre-game's at 5:30 p.m. First pitch at 6:40 p.m. on Seattle Sports. That's Around the Diamond, brought to you by Klein Jewelers Edmonds. 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
2: Rock and Sog. Two numbers tell the story of this Mariners season. Morning 6 to 10. 15 and 25.
3: That'd be the record if you took away the wins versus Houston.
2: In games not against the Astros, the Mariners are 15 and 25. The other number is a 2. That's the number of games back the Mariners are in the very weak American League West. All of those things are true at once. There is a major issue with the way this team has played, but the division you're in is so weak that it's going to keep you in it forever.
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11: Coming up in 15 minutes, joined by Trey Wingo. Taking a look around the NFL at 12:30. Before we get to any of that, let's head to the station for Hype Train. Cal Raleigh placed on the IL. TBD how long this is actually going to be. They were a little vague about a timeline, in part because I think they don't really know. He's going to be shut down from baseball activities for at least a week after receiving a shot. And then they're going to take it week by week with him rehabbing and working in Arizona. So is that 10 days? Is it 2 weeks? Is it a month? Is it longer? This is your first Hype Train. We will see Cal Raleigh before June 20th.
12: So my man's got roughly, what, 30 days to get back? Mm-hmm. Yeah, I'm on that train. We're going to see him before then. I think Cal, injuries can do two things to you. They can either get you in a dark place or they can humble you and make you want to come back even stronger and prepare your body for it. And I think that Cal's going to take that approach. I think he's going to come back even stronger, hungry, going to take care of his body, get his sleep, all the rehab, all that good stuff, be ahead of schedule, and come back before the 20th.
11: I almost said before the All-Star break, but then I figured that would be a little too easy. Most people, I think, are expecting before the All-Star break. A month out made it a little spicier. Bump is boarding. Curtis, or you, we're going to see Cal Raleigh before June 20, a month from tomorrow.
13: I think if it were up to Cal, he would have never gone on the IL. So I think he's going to be doing everything he can to get back as soon as possible. I think we do see him before June 20th. So we are boarding that train. Hopefully he doesn't push it. Don't want to have that happen because you don't want to re-aggravate any of that injury. But I think Cal Raleigh is going to do whatever it takes to get back as quickly as possible because this team needs him real bad, especially if they want to win a World Series this year. So, yeah, I think Cal Raleigh's back before a month.
11: Boarding this train as well, but I think it's going to be cutting it close, closer than people realize. Bump and I were actually talking about it during the break. I think there are people out there going like, oh, Cal's going to be on there for the 10 days. No, I don't think so. You hear a team say shutting down completely from baseball activities, and then you ramp up and go week by week. This, to me, especially if it's grade one, feels like 2 to 4, maybe 5 weeks. You're looking at about a month. The average time that hitters are going to miss is going to be between 27 and 35 days on the IL for an oblique strain before you come back. And that's like, if there are no setbacks, if there are no issues whatsoever, what's good for Cal and the Mariners is it sounds like his is relatively mild, where it's Justin Hollander call it grade one-ish. But I think this is going to be a lot closer to a month than people think. I hope I'm wrong. I really do. I do think we'll see him before the end of June, though. So everyone aboard that one next up. In the spotlight in last night's Western Conference Final Game 1, Wemby and SGA. Wemby was asked after the game whether he took it personal, right? Not getting that MVP. This is your hype train. He should have been. Wemby should have been MVP.
12: Initially, when I saw this, I'm thinking Wemby all the way, right? Mm-hmm. And now I got to look at numbers. Right, SGA.
11: Get them out of the way.
12: Plus 6 when it comes to points. Obviously, Wemby has them in rebounds. SGA has them in assists. The turnover ratio. 3 points. I mean, just every other category, SGA has them. But when I watch the games, there's no one that impacts the game more than Wemby. The thing about SGA that irks me is that I just don't like his game. I respect it. Get to your spots. Push off with that off arm. Everyone does it when you're hitting your mid-range shots. Get to the free throw line. Thank you, James Harden, for making everyone get 30 dang free throws a game. I just don't like his game. I appreciate I don't like it. Wimby's game, I like. So I'm biased to Wemby. But if we're looking at numbers, you got to give it to SGA. If we're looking at the eye test and who impacts the game, you got to give it to Wemby. Unfortunately, they're not going to do that. What was jacked up is they gave Steve Nash 2 dang MVPs over Kobe because of the dang eyeball test and not stats. So NBA, make up your dang mind.
13: That wasn't a hype train, by the way.
12: I just went to a dark place right now.
11: Am I boarding the hype train that Kobe should have been MVP? Yeah, yeah.
12: But nah, it's SGA, man. SGA.
11: Wemby should have been MVP. Bump, not boarding this one. Curtis, are you?
13: I'm going to use the argument that we used during the baseball season last year, whereas if you took Cal Raleigh away from the Mariners, would they have still been a playoff team without him? Probably not. If you took Aaron Judge away from the Yankees, would they have been a playoff team without him? Probably. If you take SGA away from Oklahoma City, they're probably still a playoff team because you've got Chet Holmgren, Jalen Williams is a really good player, Lou Dort. I mean, they've got a lot of guys on that roster that can still, you know, play really good basketball without SGA. If you take Victor Wembanyama away from the San Antonio Spurs, they probably are not a playoff team. So I would say Victor Wembanyama is the most valuable player. So you should have won. Yeah, we're boarding that train.
11: Definition of MVP versus looking at who had the stellar numbers. I don't mind the case. Well, I'm not boarding this one. I'm going to follow Bump here. Just blindly. Like we did at the airport when we went to the Super Bowl. Remember when I got lost?
13: Bump's trying to walk like 10 paces in front of you. Like, I don't want to be seen.
12: I put a balloon on her backpack so we could see her at all times.
11: Next up. The Cardinals should pay Jacoby Brissett starting quarterback money.
12: No, not on that train.
11: Don't laugh.
12: Listen, they should pay him more than 4.8. All right, give my man 10.5. But let's be real, Jacoby. Like, you are the quarterback that holds it down until the other quarterback is ready or they find another quarterback. I'm not mad at you trying to get your money, though. You go ahead and try to get it. But starting quarterback money right now at the low end is $25 million a year. I don't think he's worth 25. I give him 10.5.
11: The Cardinals should pay Jacoby Brissett starting quarterback money. Folks expecting a holdout here for the Arizona Cardinals quarterback. Curtis, are you boarding?
13: I think if a team is as bad as the Cardinals are, and you have enough money to make it work, you should pay him the most a quarterback could get in 2026 just for 1 year. Be like, here you go. Here's $60 million.
11: We have to spend it anyway.
13: Yeah, exactly. Like, thank you for playing with us.
11: We don't get rollover salary. Exactly. Caps,
13: well, so, just pay the man $60 million as a one-time thank you. That'd be pretty cool.
11: That's actually really fun.
13: So, we're boarding this train. Pay the man.
11: Sure, I'll board as well because I want to get to the next hype train. This one was from a listener. The NFL season and the Seahawks season will start by hosting the New England Patriots here at home. This next hype train from a listener. Diana Rossini should raise the 12 flag.
12: You are messy. You are so messy. No, she shouldn't. She should be nowhere near a football stadium for 2 years. All right, she should go start her podcast, monetize that, make some money. No, you're messy.
11: Curtis, you boarding?
13: Boarding that train, yeah.
11: I know you are.
13: You guys want to run the pregame show interviewing her? So, Diana, what brings you to town?
11: Yeah.
13: Oh, you're... Oh, okay.
11: Raising the 12 flag. That's 12
13: flag,
11: cool.
13: Huh? Oh, okay.
11: Pretty awesome.
13: Yeah.
11: Good for you.
13: Anything happened to you this offseason?
11: Nope. No? Nothing at all. Yeah. 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
11: The Mariners took game one of their series against the White Sox last night in a game that also saw Colt Emerson's first career hit. This one a three-run bomb to give Seattle some insurance late. Game two is today at 6:40 p.m. The M's are taking a different approach here with a piggyback game starting Bryce Miller, followed by Luis Castillo. We'll get back to this story coming up at 1.
26: 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When it's game time, it's Miller time. 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
11: Here we go now. Trey Wingo joining us now on the Emerald Queen Casino Sportsbook Hotline. Trey, how's it going?
27: Good, guys. Michael, Stacy, how are you?
11: We're fantastic. A ton to talk to you about when it comes to the Seahawks. I'm going to start with the basics here and just kind of a reaction to opening up the season against the Patriots. I was surprised. I was fully expecting the Bears. I felt like all signs were pointing to it. Were you surprised to see a Super Bowl rematch here?
27: Yeah. I mean, they've done it a couple of times. A few years ago, the Ravens and Broncos met, which was a Super Bowl rematch, but not from the year before. It is a little unusual. There's no question about it. It's a little unusual, but I kind of like it. I mean, I'm not going to lie to you. There's a lot to talk about.
12: Yeah, it made things interesting. I was thinking Chicago, but I'm not mad at the Patriots at all. Let's go ahead and get this thing over with. When you look at the Seahawks team, obviously they had a great defense last year. Sam got the monkey off his back. But it still feels like there's some doubt when it comes to Sam in this offense, especially when you insert a new offensive coordinator. What do you expect from Sam, Fleury, and, say, Jadarian Price, too, at the new running back spot?
27: Well, first of all, let's talk about Sam. I mean, he still has the reigning defensive player of the year in Jackson Smith and Jigba. Oh, wait, I'm sorry. That's the offensive player of the year in JSN. Look, I think, until Sam does this, like, consistently, and when I mean this, I don't mean win a Super Bowl, but consistently show up in playoff games, that's going to be a thing, right? I mean, like, we talked about it when he was in Minnesota, and wow, they stumbled down the stretch, and then he played poorly in the playoff game. He does this for a couple more seasons, wins at least one playoff game in each one of these upcoming seasons, I think it will be less of a story. But I think it is going to be a story, especially, like you said, with the changes in the coaching staff and Kenneth Walker not being there. The hardest thing for a Super Bowl champ is now it's different, right? And anybody will tell you this that's tried to and won a Super Bowl and then gone back the next season as a Super Bowl champ. It's different. You are everybody's Super Bowl that season. It's a different dynamic. You, instead of being one of the hunters, you are the hunted, and everybody's coming at you, and you're going to get everybody's best shot every week. So it is a different thing, and it's not something that they can prepare for in any way, shape, or form. It's just they have to understand mentally that whatever you thought last year was, this year's going to be doubly as hard because of that concept.
11: See, speaking of, I can completely accept that as a take when people don't favor Seattle to get back and repeat, because it's incredibly difficult to do, and there's a new approach. You lose out on some assistants and some players because they go sign elsewhere. I totally get it. Like, that to me is a fair take when people aren't picking the Seahawks to repeat. I think I have a slightly harder time with people who think that there was a more pronounced gap between the Rams and Seahawks last year than I think there actually was. I think these two teams were neck and neck. So I'm a little surprised at how heavily it feels like the Rams are favored. Do you think it's a Super Bowl hangover people are expecting, or is there something else here?
27: Well, I think that honestly, there's a lot of pizzazz when it comes to the Rams. They make a lot of splashy moves every offseason. They have one of the more interesting head coaches who, you know, has all his little quirks and things, and he's a good-looking guy, and he lives in L.A., and he can memorize every play he's ever had. You know, there's a little bit of that savant thing with him, right? That's an easy sell to a lot of people. The Seahawks just were better than everybody last year. They were better than everybody, and they were only slightly better than the Rams. And, you know, the Rams were the only team, I think, during the stretch of the season that really scored anything against that Seahawks defense, dating back to the Thursday night rematch and then how the Seahawks finished out the season and obviously in the championship game. They were the only ones that figured out the secret sauce. And so I'm sure a lot of people are like, okay, well, they were this close a year ago. You lose some of your coaching staff. You lose this. You lose that. You lose some of your best players. Maybe the Rams can figure out a way. But Seahawks were the best team by a mile last year in the NFC, in my opinion. They deserved everything that they got, and I think they deserve the respect of being the team to beat until somebody beats them. So, look, the thing about the NFL, which is really good at, they're better at this than any other league, in my opinion. They sell hope. They sell turnover. We get that stat every year, five in, five out, basically. Five teams that made the playoffs the year before don't make it. Another five that didn't make it the year before get in. The NFL is really good at selling that. But Seattle, to me, is still the team to beat, not only in the NFC West, but also in the NFC, period, until someone takes them down.
12: Mm-hmm. Yeah, I agree. And the disrespect, I think, is welcomed over here, honestly. It's like, all right, well, just doubt, and we'll work under the radar and do your thing. I'm going out of the NFC and the Seahawks. So there's a text you're always texting in, Trey. Like, why you guys talk about him so much? Because he's Aaron Rodgers, and he's interesting. So I'm going to ask you a question about Aaron Rodgers. Yeah. First time since Ben Roethlisberger, the Steelers are going to have the same starting quarterback in back-to-back seasons.
27: Yeah.
12: Where do they stand with you? Are they still just chasing that 500 mark? Like, I just don't know what to think about McCarthy and Aaron Rodgers. I don't expect any playoffs. I don't expect them to be horrible. Just what are your expectations with the Steelers?
27: Well, it's interesting, right? Because I've had a lot of discussions about this with a lot of people, and I don't think you're far off in your assessment. I mean, if we're just objectively looking at it based on talent and what we've seen historically, they go into this year as the third best team in their division. And I said this last year. I said, do we really believe the Steelers are in some sort of 1-year championship window when they signed Aaron Rodgers to a 1-year contract? And the answer to that question was definitively not. And so what are they actually doing? Like, I think, to me, the hiring of Mike McCarthy tells a lot of people what the Steelers think about this season's going to be than anything else. And I want to be 100% clear when I say this. Mike McCarthy's a great coach. Mike McCarthy has a resume very similar to Sean Payton's. If you look at their success, the one Super Bowl appearance, some playoff disappointments, I think their resumes are very similar, yet we all think of Sean Payton as this brilliant head coach, and we look at Mike McCarthy as, well, Mike McCarthy's a great coach, but let's just go over the coaching hires since 1970, if you don't mind, in Pittsburgh. Chuck Knoll, young, defensive-minded head coach. Bill Cowher, young, defensive-minded head coach. Mike Tomlin, young, defensive-minded head coach. Mike McCarthy, not young, not defensive-minded. He's a great coach, and he has roots in there. I mean, he rooted for this team growing up. There's no question about it. He's 62. I mean, you look at what Andy Reid is doing and how long Pete Carroll coached in the NFL and how long Belichick coached in the NFL. He's got plenty of tread left on the tire. But it's not a hire, in my opinion, you make as an organization if you think this is going to be a really good year for you. And I think the worst thing the Pittsburgh Steelers could do is get caught in the spin cycle of just getting enough, being good enough to sneak into the postseason, make the playoffs, and lose out on what could be a very quarterback-rich draft. Because we know Mason Rudolph isn't the answer. Right, we know that for a fact. We have no idea if Will Howard is, and Drew Aller, we have no idea if he is. But if they thought that highly of him, they would have been taken higher in their respective drafts. So while Pittsburgh can't say this publicly, I think everybody in the organization knows we may take our lumps this year, and bringing back Aaron Rodgers is a good sell for us to the good folks of Western Pennsylvania. Say, hey, at least we tried. And if they're honest with themselves, I think they're setting themselves up for potentially having a much better chance at getting one of those franchise quarterbacks in the 2027 draft.
11: Hey, I wanted to ask you about a division Seattle's going to be facing this year that I'm having a hard time pinning down, which is shocking because one of them features the most consistent team we've seen, the AFC West on Seattle's schedule here. Yeah. And I'm not expecting a ton from the Raiders as they look to build up. Fine. But with the Broncos, I'm like, man, Denver was the number one seed last year. I have no idea where Bo Nix is. I have no idea what that team's going to be. The defense struggled a little bit down the stretch. And then you look at the Chargers, Justin Herbert with so many expectations, but they never quite figure it out. And then the Chiefs have Patrick Mahomes and Andy Reid, but a support system that just has problems every year. I don't know what to make of this division. What can you tell me about it right now, how your gut feels?
27: Well, let's start with the last team you mentioned. I don't know if you just saw the news that Rashee Rice just violated his probation, so he's going to jail for 30 days, so he's going to miss OTAs and minicamp. Now, on the grand scheme of things, a guy like Rashee, who's been in the league a few years, it's a system he's very comfortable with. That's, from a football standpoint, you're not going to regress a lot. The bigger issue is, the hell is this guy thinking, right? He's incredibly talented. Obviously, he and Patrick Mahomes clicked the end of his rookie year, and then he blew out his knee on that interception return. Then when Patrick hit him trying to tackle the guy against the Chargers, came back last year, was a little uneven, and he had other issues that were decided to not be adjudicated or litigated by the NFL. At some point, you're Kansas City, you're like, does he get it? Like, does he understand? Now, I do think this has the potential to be a really good receiving core for the Kansas City Chiefs this year. As long as Xavier Worthy is healthy. I do love some of the people they brought in. That kid, Cyrus Allen, all he did was score touchdowns in the Big Ten. And that the kid out of Cincinnati, Jeff Haviland, is that his name? Highland? I can't remember. That wasn't drafted, but he's a big play waiting to happen. I think Kansas City is interesting, provided that Patrick Mahomes is ready to go week one. And I think they're going to be good if Patrick's ready to go week one. And from all indications, he's already playing golf. Well, he had surgery the day after he ripped his ACL. Most people wait a couple weeks for the swelling to go down. He's like, F that, you know? And look at his history of recovering from injuries, whether it was the high ankle sprain or the dislocated kneecap, or I think he missed two games in 2019. And everybody's built differently, right? Everybody's built differently. Just remember, in 2011, on Christmas Eve, Adrian Peterson tore up his knee, tore his ACL and everything in there. 2012, he came within, 8 or 9 yards of setting the single-season rushing record. Some people are just built differently. So the history that we have with this injury and the history we have with Patrick's ability to recover, I fully expect him to be full go week one. And if he's full go week one, I think the Chiefs, who I think did a really nice job getting Kenneth Walker and picking up a couple of things and a couple of the guys they got in the draft and free agency, I think they're in a good position. Denver's interesting. I agree with you. I think the Raiders are going to be there. I think there's optimism there, but I don't think there's a lot of optimism this year. I do love the move that they got to in free agency, getting Tyler Linderbaum. That tells you to me that, by the way, Fernando is going to start. week one. You'll go get a guy like that unless you're understanding that we're going to have a rookie quarterback out there. We need somebody who's better at this than anyone to get in there and sort of settle down the waters for our rookie quarterback. The Chargers are the Chargers. They continue to disappoint. I don't think it's a Herbert issue as much as, you know, if they could just find a way to stay healthy. I mean, their offensive line was just torn to pieces last year. They do have two franchise tackles at right tackle and left tackle. They both got injured last year in Alton Slater. So if they can find a way to stay healthy, I think they'll be interesting. I just don't know what to make of Denver. It's been an interesting offseason for Sean Payton, getting involved with the Tom Brady Flag Football League right during the middle of free agency and, you know, showing up here and showing up there and like, well, what about this team we're supposed to be building and getting that together? So I'm curious to see how that all plays out. The AFC West, I still think, is three really good teams and the Raiders. And I think that may be changing depending on what happens with Mendoza. But I will say one thing about the Raiders, and I think they've done a great job, and I think there's optimism. Let's not discount the idea that their best player probably still isn't a little pissed at them, and that's Max Crosby, right? He had his issues. He was traded. They traded him, and then that fell apart, and he's welcome back. Look, I have to believe that there's some fence mending that still needs to be done in that relationship, and we'll see how that plays out going forward.
12: Do you think Cleveland is doing the right thing saying it's Deshaun Watson's job to lose because of the investment, or do you feel like that's literally his job? He's the best quarterback over there, or do you feel like they're just being, you know, pushed in a corner because all the guaranteed money they have in that?
27: Well, is he the best quarterback? I mean, I don't know. I mean, the Deshaun Watson we saw in Houston, yeah, that guy would have been the best quarterback for the Cleveland Browns. The Deshaun Watson we've seen in Cleveland, been absolutely terrible. And let's just be honest about it. Can he get it back? I have no idea. I think they're willing to try one more time. But honestly, if I were them, again, we're talking about a very quarterback-rich draft in 2027. Figure out what you have in Shador. Figure out what it is. I don't think anybody can say with any definitive statements what he is or isn't at this point. So you need to figure that out. Is he going to be something you can build around? Is he going to be a franchise quarterback so you don't have to even think about that possibility in 2027? Because whatever, 2 or 3 years from now, it's not going to be Deshaun Watson. Let's just be honest about it. And then there's a sign in Vegas. Never, or there's a thought when you go to Vegas or wherever else you gamble. Don't chase good money after bad, right? You've already spent the bad money on Deshaun Watson. There's nothing you can do about it. So why do you want to continue to put your chips on that when it hasn't really paid out? And the odds are it's probably not going to pay out. You messed up, okay? You doubled down and said, hit me when you had 18, you know? So I think at this point, that thing is like, well, we got to pay him. Unless somebody else wants him, and I don't think anybody else is going to want him at that number. So you're stuck with him, but that doesn't mean you have to play him, because for the betterment of the organization, Deshaun Watson ain't it. He's not the answer.
11: God, what a mess. And on that, we'll let you go. The legendary Trey Wingo, kind enough to join us on the Emerald Queen Casino Sportsbook Hotline. Thank you so much, Trey. We appreciate your time.
12: Thanks, Trey.
27: You got it, guys. Anytime.
11: See ya. We're thankfully taking a look around the NFL at 12:30, but I definitely want to ask you about some of his points about the Chiefs, especially Rice, obviously, with that news breaking a little bit ago. Right now, let's get to Headline Rewrites.
25: Headline Rewrites.
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13: Headline number one, a classic in game one of the Western Conference Finals last night. The Spurs needing double overtime to beat Oklahoma City. They also got 41 points, 24 rebounds from Victor Wembanyama. Also hit this deep three to send it to double overtime.
4: Spurs got numbers hungry now behind the plate. 5-on-4. Wemby's going to pull a deep three.
5: Oh my goodness. Oh. A logo shot.
4: 28-footer, ties it at 108.
13: I love how quiet the arena got after that ball went
11: amazing.
13: In.
11: Amazing.
13: What's the real headline?
11: Never thought a 7'5" Frenchman could look even freakier, but that was it. You know when you're turning the play-by-play guy into Santa Claus that you've like absolutely... Oh, he can't believe it. It's like he's in pain. Oh, unbelievable.
12: He's literally watching something he's never seen before.
11: Yes.
12: Like a 7'5" guy who has jumper handle, can get to the rack as well. He's going to put on 10 more pounds this offseason. If he can stay healthy, he could be the most talented player we've ever seen. Numbers aren't going to reflect that. I don't think anyone's going to play as long as LeBron. LeBron has longevity. 6-foot guy or 7-foot guys don't last too long in the league because of injury. But he can go on a run.
11: Yeah.
12: And if they get by OKC, it's already going to be a problem. It's going to be Spurs OKC, I think, for the next 3 years. But if he can get by OKC, he has arrived, and people are going to be dying to play with this young man.
11: Hey, question for both of you. Earlier when we were playing Hype Train, one of the Hype Trains was that Wemby should have been MVP. Curtis's case was that if Wemby wasn't on the Spurs aren't in the playoffs, whereas you can't say the same about OKC. It doesn't mean that either is as good, but it does mean that he has a more impactful role. Has there ever been a team or teams that come to mind where one guy was so central to what their ceiling was? Where like one guy, not just him, but one guy is basically like scraping 2000 and
12: Raptors, 2000s Magic with Tracy McGrady.
11: You know what I mean?
13: The like 2011 Dallas Mavericks.
12: Yeah.
13: With Dirk.
12: Maybe the greatest run in NBA history with just Dirk did to win. The Hornets with CP3 back in the 2000s. Yeah.
11: Just cool stories. When you said that, I was immediately thinking, like, I wonder how many of the... Obviously, you have dynasties. You see teams where it's like, yeah, Steph Curry's a star for, you know, Golden State, but you got a lot of guys there, obviously. But I wonder how many teams you can point to that have that one guy that has the drastically outsized impact.
13: The Nuggets with Nikola Jokic when they won it in 22, I think it was. Yeah.
25: Headline rewrite.
12: Bucks and Giannis.
13: Yeah. Because his help was like Chris Middleton.
12: You know what she did? She just opened up the guy talk.
11: I did.
13: We're just naming guys.
11: Here's why I asked too, because now is the flip side of that you aren't really a dynasty. You're so dependent on that guy being healthy and available in an MVP.
12: You can be a dynasty if you stay healthy. Yeah.
11: With just that one guy being so much of what you do. Dynasty's about
12: championships. It ain't about who's there.
11: Okay, so who's a dynasty? Let's talk at least two rings and like three appearance. Like a dynasty where it was mostly one dude. I don't want to hear anyone say Bulls, Michael Jordan. I'm talking about like one guy is carrying this team.
12: Well, even Wemby has help. He dropped 40, but...
11: But where the gap is pretty outsized. Like, this team's not in the playoffs without
13: him. I think it's harder for those teams where it's the one guy carrying it all. It's harder for them to repeat and have a sustained run.
12: I mean, the 90s Rockets had Hakeem, but Cassell was there, Ori was there, Drexler was there.
11: Yeah. Okay, where does Wemby and the Spurs rank in terms of the talent?
12: Dang good. He's a good number two. I think there's young talent over there that a lot of people just don't know about quite yet. But yeah, top three, I would say, when it comes to the gap.
11: I know I did. Now you guys are just sitting in the garage saying names back and forth. But I basically just said, name a Mariner, and then I left the room.
13: That's kind of what you do in the sports pit after the show.
11: I do every single time, especially when Brent goes in there. I just go, hey, who's the, like, maybe the best, I don't know, reliever, I don't know, some dumb thing.
13: You have a 1999 Seattle Mariner.
11: And then you guys will just spin your chairs around and go, hey, you remember? Exactly. Like, of course all you freaks remember.
13: Yeah. Headline two, the A's carried a no-hitter into the ninth inning on Monday and still lost to the Angels. What's the real headline?
11: Mariners fans, this version of your team right now is shockingly not rock bottom. It gets worse. So much worse.
12: Only the A's. The only other team I can imagine tricking off a no-hitter and losing is the team they played against, the Angels. Like, this is bad. And they still got one game ahead of the Mariners. So, Mariners, you know what? Like you said, it does get worse. Mm-hmm. You're not rock bottom.
11: Mm-hmm.
12: You pulled up a young guy who hopefully can contribute at some time. I know he contributed last night, but I'm simmered down my expectations. Cal can get healthy. You just hang around. Stay within five games. You're good.
25: Headline rewrite.
13: Headline three, Jacoby Brissett missed the start of Cardinals OTAs because he's seeking a new contract that will pay him starting quarterback money. What's the real headline?
11: Okay, but does being a starting quarterback for the Cardinals really count as being a starting quarterback?
12: Yes and no. I mean, Jacoby's been a starter in this league before. He held it down with the Colts for, what, two seasons? He was with Cleveland in 02, played there. But listen, he should get paid more than $4.8 million. Now, the minimum for like a starting quarterback is around $20, $25 million.
11: That's what you pay.
12: He shouldn't get that.
11: Oh, okay.
12: Nah, I pay him about $10.5 million because you are a starter technically, but in reality, you're a backup guy.
11: I think it's one of those things where it's like, look, we'll double your salary because you're here for us and we recognize that you're incredibly underpaid in general for your position. But look, Jacoby, it would be okay with us if we didn't win a game.
12: All right, don't look. Yeah. Last year, he started 14 games for the Cardinals. What do you think his completion percentage was?
11: Now I know it's going to be awful. 52.
12: 64%.
11: Wow.
12: How many yards do you think he threw for?
11: 3,300.
12: 3,360.
11: Wow.
12: How many touchdowns do you think he had?
11: 22.
12: 23.
11: Wow.
12: How many interceptions?
11: 14.
12: 8.
11: Oh, see,
12: those aren't bad numbers.
11: I should have taken it back because I remember Sam, I think, was number one or two in interceptions.
12: Those aren't bad numbers.
11: No.
12: Those are bottom of the barrel starter type numbers. So he has an argument.
11: Do I suddenly think that your guys' point is right and that they should actually pay him way more? Curtis's take was they should just be like, you know what? We're going
13: to
11: give you
13: a gig. We got nothing to lose this year. Here's $60 million.
11: Just for the chaos.
12: Make it the highest paid quarterback in the league. 60.
13: Yeah, just for 1 year. Just for 1 year. Set him up for life.
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12: What up, it's Bump. 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
11: Taking a look around the NFL, which playoff team from 2025 is likeliest to miss out on getting back to the playoffs in 2026? Ryan Clark thinks it's going to be the defending AFC champion, New England Patriots.
19: But when you look at the Patriots, you were coming off of a fourth place schedule last year. Right. This year you play the first place schedule. You're going to get the NFC North. We know what the Minnesotas and the Chicagos and the Green Bays can bring to you. And then you also get the AFC West, right? So you have the Denvers, the Kansas Cities. This is a totally different schedule with different expectations. No one thought about Drake May as an MVP candidate or Mike Vrabel as a Coach of the Year candidate or this team being the type of team that could get to the Super Bowl. It's different now. You aren't sneaking up on anyone. I believe they not only take a step back, but in my opinion, the New England Patriots missed the playoffs this year based on this schedule. I know what everybody's going to say. They got 4 wins because they got Miami and they got the New York Jets. But I believe the rest of this schedule make it extremely different.
11: I think he's right. What about you, Bump?
12: They got the Broncos. They got the Chiefs, the Vikings, the Bills, the Chargers, the Lions, the Packers. I mean, it's looking tough. I can see that. That's that's more going out on a limb, I would say. But I'm not mad at that. I also think that the Steelers will not make the playoffs. They made the playoffs last year. Not going to do it.
11: Now, part of this conversation is about the AFC teams that did not make it last year who will make it this year. So on the other side, Peter Schrager looked at the Bengals.
24: Not only did they spend the fourth most in the free agent market as any team, which is not Bengals football this offseason, they bring back 11 starters on offense. 11 starters on offense for an offense that was high-flying when Burrow was in there. All the turnover within the division, Ravens, Browns, Steelers, all new head coaches. The Bengals seem to be the stable situation, and Burrow being on site there at minicamp, there's a lot of reason to be optimistic about the Bengals.
11: Do you think the Bengals get it done, Bump?
12: They could. I mean, they signed Dexter Lawrence. They bring over Boye Mafe as well. They address the defense. in the draft with Cassius Howell out of Texas A&M. You got Davis, a corner out of Washington. With their offense, all their defense needs to do is be mediocre, and I think they have a chance. So I'm with Peter on this one.
11: Yeah, it's like I don't know if I see the Bengals going on a run and winning a Super Bowl, but I think that there are so many great quarterbacks and great teams last year that just got dealt some injury blows where the AFC playoff picture feels shakiest compared to the NFC. I expect most of the same NFC teams to be back in there. The NFC South is still going to be kind of a mess. Will it be the Bucks? Will it be the Panthers? Will it be the Falcons? I don't know. But, like, I expect the Rams and the Seahawks and most, you know, the Packers, like most of the NFC, the Bears, you expect kind of the same teams. The AFC, like the Chiefs weren't part of the conversation because Mahomes got hurt and they were struggling.
12: Nah, I expect the AFC to get back to normal. I think the Chiefs will be back.
11: That's a better way
12: to say it. The Ravens will be back. Yeah. The Bengals will be back.
11: Yeah.
12: I think last year was Burrow and Josh Allen. It was everyone else's chance to try to get one because the Chiefs were down. But at the same time, some of the heavy hitters are down. I think order is restored in the AFC.
11: Order being restored, that would mean the Chiefs is the number one, maybe two seed.
12: Not even number
11: Patrick
12: one.
11: Mahomes
12: just
11: getting back.
12: The same teams we see in the playoffs.
11: Now, does that mean that Josh Allen has missed out on his one chance to win a Super Bowl?
12: He's not winning a Super Bowl.
11: That's crazy.
12: In his career, and not as a starter.
11: God. I don't think you're wrong. Where do things stand between the Ravens, speaking of sticking in the AFC, and Lamar Jackson during those contract talks? Dan Graziano says the two sides, remain pretty far apart.
0: I think very. Like, look, he's got 2 years left on his contract, so there may ultimately be no problem. But the fact is, the Ravens had a stated goal going into this offseason of getting a contract extension done with Lamar Jackson because they needed to for salary cap purposes. Now, they're ultimately able to restructure his contract, but that was their plan B. They didn't want to do it. The fact that they couldn't, you know, kind of get him to successfully engage on a new deal is an indicator that, you know, there's some reason he doesn't want to. So with Lamar, we don't know what that is, what it could be, what it means.
11: Says the Ravens should start being concerned with where these contract talks are. Are you?
12: Yeah, you should. I think Lamar, sometimes I feel like athletes, especially in football, you reach a point in your career where you realize the business side of it. And maybe this isn't the place for you. You do have a new head coach, new coordinators. You got to wait and see what happens here before you commit yourself completely to it. I'm not mad at Lamar for this. With the change that's happened there, you make sure you have all your options open. Maybe there is a team, a contending team that is a quarterback away after this. You say, you know what? Let me get out of the AFC and go over to the NFC and see if I can grab a championship there.
11: All right, let's jump to the NFC. Speaking of, Cardinals head coach Mike LaFleur is downplaying Jacoby Brissett's absence from Arizona's OTA. So again, we've been talking about this with headline rewrites. Let's get back to it with some sound.
2: Same as where we were a few weeks ago. You know, it's not mandatory, right? And like I've said with Jacoby and all veterans I've ever been around, they've played football. The hardest thing to do in this league is get used to the speed of the game. And even for not just the rookie, but the second year, third year guy, and he's played a lot of football. He's done probably everything that we've ever done schematically. It's just a little bit different verbiage, you know. So if it's the flip stuff that getting used to the game, like if a rookie's not here, a second year guy's not here, you're like, oh crap.
11: So just pointing out, look, it's not mandatory. A lot of veterans I've been around haven't showed up to this kind of thing.
12: It's the only way you can flip that. You want Brissett there. You understand there's a new offense. He doesn't know the game. He's been in the league, 10 years? Not by accident, because he's a decent quarterback in his league. But this is the business side of things. Brissett has to try to get as much money as he can. He probably has 3 or 4 more years left in the league. One as a starter, most likely. Why not get your money now? This is what LaFleur is supposed to say. You downplay it and lean on him being a veteran.
11: Now, it's easy to downplay it. Well, I guess to your point, you kind of have to as the head coach. But what about this? I don't have sound with this, but I do have a quote. Cardinals wide receiver Michael Wilson yesterday was talking with reporters and said, "We would love to have Jacoby here. I can't describe how I feel about playing with him. What he did for my career, I'm forever indebted." And then he says, "I'm not going to hold anything against Jacoby. He's trying to figure out his situation," which I think everyone in the building understands and can relate to that. Hopefully we can get Jacoby back here whenever that situation figures itself out. That doesn't sound like, oh, some veterans just don't show up. It sounds like Michael Wilson says, not only would I love to have Jacoby here, but I understand why he's not. It's business.
12: Yeah.
11: Man, look, everyone knows what's happening here. Mike, I'm sorry, but this is clearly Jacoby holding out for not you, Mike. Mike LaFleur. Yeah.
12: You never called me Mike, so I didn't think you were talking to me.
11: I was talking directly to Mike LaFleur, and which reminds me, once again, there are just too many Mikes. Too many Michaels in the world. I always say that. Chiefs wide receiver Rashee Rice violated the terms of his probation and will be forced to serve 30 days in jail. He violated his probation by testing positive for marijuana. The 30 days will run through June 16th, so he'll miss OTAs and minicamp. We talked a little bit to Trey Wingo about this. Your reaction to the news bump?
12: Put down the weed.
11: Stay away from the devil's lettuce.
12: Listen, man. Look, when I was in the NFL, they used to tell us when they're going to test us. Everybody, listen, bro.
11: We're going to make this as easy as possible.
12: From May to the end of June, we will test you. Put down whatever you're doing.
11: Oh, God.
12: And, you know, it was easy for some guys. Some guys, I guess, it's just not easy. But if I was, like, facing legal stuff, I'm walking the straightest line ever created by man.
11: If I was told that this would cause me to go to jail for a month, I don't think it's that hard to not do it.
12: Yeah.
11: I don't know, man. Maybe that's just me not wanting to go to jail.
12: Next, put it down, brother.
11: Next story. Bill Belichick was a guest on today's Pardon My Take and was

0: Foreman? Yeah, sure, he's good with it. We call it, and I've never seen anybody get hit as hard as Sean Taylor hit him. I was just telling Jackie yesterday, his daughter, who goes to school here, we were talking about that play, and that was a total yard sale. His helmet, his ear pads, his chin strap, his mouthpiece, his he's over there by the team doctors. He's like 10 yards out of bounds, underneath the team doctors and a dentist and over everybody else. And I've never seen anybody get hit so hard. That is one of the hardest hits I have ever seen.
1: Yeah.
0: That was a, oh my God.
2: Can we please rewatch this hit during the break?
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8: What I need to know an hour early today, because we have the dugout coming up. Shannon Dreyer at 1 p.m. We're going to talk to Rick Riz, Alex Mayer, all of our favorites. So all Mariners from 1 to 2, which means we need your questions right now. 866-979-3776. Let's see. People are very upset, by the way, that I said there's too many Michaels. What I need to know, is this get off my lawn worthy? Look at the combining segments.
9: Yeah.
8: They said, I'm stopped at a stop sign, signal on to turn right. A guy coming from my left down the road, they turn their blinker on last second to turn right onto the road I'm currently on. Turn your blinker on sooner so I can turn as you. Oh, so they're saying, is it get off my lawn to say, before you turn, when you're coming at full speed, you need to put your blinker on so I know whether or not I can turn. Now I got to wait for cars behind you to pass. Like, let me know you're going to turn onto this road so that I can get, I see what he's saying, so that I can get out onto the road.
9: Being courteous, I believe when I took my driver's license test back in 75, I want to say in California, you need to put your blinker on like 150 feet before your turn.
8: Mm-hmm.
9: So, just be nice with it. Yeah.
8: What I need to know. I went to the doctor and I sat in a chair and the nurse raised the chair up. I comment, ooh, this ride must be an e-ticket. She said, you must be old to know what an e-ticket is. Does knowing that make me old?
9: What's an e-ticket?
8: Yeah, I think the fact that no one on the show knows what an e-ticket is, I fear you might be old. And there's nothing wrong with that, but... No.
9: Well, what is an e-ticket?
8: What is an e-ticket? Matt, do you know what this is?
10: I would assume it's like a digital ticket, but if you're if you have to be old to understand that, it can't be.
8: Okay, I need to know what's happening here, because I don't know. 866-979-3776.
11: E-ticket was a type of admission ticket used at Disneyland and Magic Kingdom theme parks before 1982.
8: So, yes.
11: That is what Google is telling
8: me. Yeah.
9: All right.
8: Yeah, you are.
11: None of us on this show were alive in 1982.
8: What I need to know. We've been talking about how horrible the AL West is and the American League in general. This listener says, is it really just a lot of bad teams in MLB or league parity? Good question.
9: It's got to be parity. I think it's parity. And I think that teams don't really start separating themselves until the summer anyway. The big dogs come out swinging. Everyone else is kind of, you're filling it out. You're making adjustments. You're battling through injury. I think it's parity.
8: Curtis, do you have an answer for this one? I like the question being like, hey, we keep talking about, and we had this conversation last year too. Is this actually a good thing with more parity in the American League, or is this a problem?
11: Well, it does kind of feel like with the expanded postseason, you just don't have to try as hard, I think, to make it, where if you can get, you know, 84, 85, 86 wins, you have an outside shot at making the wild card as like the third wild card team. So, you know, what's the incentive to put together a juggernaut that's going to get you 100, 100 plus wins? Because I believe, was it last year there was no teams above 100 wins, which was like the first in a long time that that hasn't happened. Or we haven't had a 100 win team in actually more than a couple of years. So, I think just right now the incentive to put together the best team possible may not really be there.
8: Yeah. Any questions, send it in, 866-979-3776. A lot of people really excited to tell us what e-tickets are.
11: A lot of Disney fans.
8: The 949 said, oh my God, I'm finally useful.
9: Dave Wyman just texted me.
8: No!
9: Disneyland includes all rides, I think.
8: Wait, hang on. I thought an e-ticket... Is it only at Disneyland?
11: Yes, that's what these people are.
8: What's the E stand for?
11: No idea.
8: Okay, well, that's what I want to know.
11: None of us were around for this.
8: That's what I want to know. Ask Dave. Ask Dave. Needs to get back to us. Ask Dave. What is the E?
11: 949.
8: Can you hear me?
11: The 949 says they were for the big time rides like Pirates of the Caribbean or Space Mountain.
8: What does the E stand for?
11: Somebody from Orange County texting us.
8: Is it everywhere? Everything ride. Everything ticket. I bet it's everything.
11: Joe in Bellevue says the best rides were e-tickets. C-ticket rides were like the teacups. So you bought a book of tickets with good tickets and lame tickets.
9: Mm.
8: So confused.
9: Dave Wyman says, I said, what's the E mean? He says, everything?
8: I'm going with everything. Someone said electronic. I don't know.
11: 425 says A-tickets were the cheapest attractions. E for the most expensive rides.
8: So E were S-tier tickets. Like, those are the ones you wanted.
9: I'm glad we figured this out.
8: Well, what do you
11: now
8: do
11: they
8: now?
11: Just let you on anything.
8: What do you do now at Disneyland?
11: You just kind of scan your wristband.
9: A little fast
11: or
9: pass.
11: Or scan your phone, yeah.
8: So you can go on any ride now, but you couldn't go on any ride back then? That's crazy. Apparently we were such a backward society. We would make it to where you couldn't go on all the rides at Disneyland if you didn't have the right ticket.
11: But I believe they're making up for those deficits in the admission price because now
8: everything
11: a single
8: is
11: ticket is like $150.
8: Okay. 866-979-3776. What I need to know. We're 2 months away from the trade deadline, but who could be targeted? I'll ask position as well, just since we have no idea. Specific teams, it'll be sellers. They just said, what's a bigger priority hypothetically for this team right now? A bullpen arm or a righty bat?
9: I feel like if the bats just get going, they're fine. I'm going to go bullpen.
8: Okay, Curtis. Yeah. And I think, too, it depends on... will aspire a long-term thing, right? Mm-hmm. Maybe you need a lefty arm. Curtis.
11: Yeah, I'd love to see a good right-handed bat in this lineup, especially going up against left-handed pitching. Left-handed pitching for years and years has been the biggest issue with the Mariners' offense. I am tired of it. I want to see good right-handed hitting.
8: Yeah. Let's see. 866-979-3776. If you do something that's bad on a 3 out of 5 scale, are flowers a good enough makeup gift, or do I need more?
9: 3 out of 5.
8: 3 out of 5 sounds like you need more.
11: That sounds pretty serious.
8: Yeah, I think you need more. Well, we want to know what
11: massage.
8: You did. Yeah, could you text in, like, if a 5 on the worst thing is, like, what if it's not that bad to you?
9: Yeah.
11: 5 means jewelry purchase and, like, public apology.
8: Yeah, 5.
9: You gotta go on Instagram Live and apologize to your fans.
8: Humiliate yourself.
11: This is my sorry for 2004.
8: 866-979-3776.
11: And I ain't gonna mess up no more this year.
8: Oh my God. What's your get off my lawn moment when it comes to food? What's your get off my lawn food pet peeve?
9: When there's not enough cheese on stuff. if I ask for extra cheese,
8: that's
9: because I love cheese, and I know I go places. I know they're skimpy on the cheese. I'm like, extra cheese, please. And you give me the same thing. I'm like, come on, man.
8: Mine is, so I'll say somewhat similar. Mine is when you do like Uber Eats takeout, and let's say it's at Chipotle, and you're like, this is half of a bowl. You didn't make an effort at all. This isn't your food. This isn't coming out of your wallet. Load it up, man.
9: Company, man.
8: I'm just saying, like, this isn't stuff that. Like, you and me are on the same side here.
9: That
8: person Chipotle and
9: who's
8: load this
9: making
8: up.
9: Your meal needs to realize they're not going corporate, okay?
8: Just, yeah.
11: Did you see the head of Chipotle was like, I don't really care about double portions. Load it up.
8: So then load it up. I get so mad when I pick up that bag and it's light. I'm like, oh, I'm going to fight you. But then I won't. That's incredibly aggressive. I would never. But load it up, man.
9: Load it.
8: All Mariners from 1 to 2, the dugout's coming your way next.
9: Put down the weed.
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8: The Spurs took game one of the Western Conference Finals thanks to an insane game from Victor Wembanyama. 41 points, 24-point rebound performance. Sorry, OKC, you're already down one. Mariners got a win yesterday. It was also Cole Emerson's first hit and first home run, a three-run shot lead.
25: Snapshot, brought to you by Miller Lite. When it's game time, it's Miller time.
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26: 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Here comes Leo Rivas to score. 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
8: You're listening to The Dugout, all Mariners from 1 to 2, and joining us now with Mariners insider Shannon Dreher. Shannon, how's it going?
27: It's going, guys.
8: What a first hit. God, imagine your first hit in baseball being a single. Couldn't be Cole Emerson. No, that's not good enough for him. Instead, it's a three-run bomb. He had some good ABs in that game, but just such a spectacular moment for him. What have you seen from him in, two outings here?
27: I've seen a player that is very composed, especially considering all of the circumstances, being just 20 years old, and then the way that he was called up. And I think it's been discussed a little bit, but it was obviously something that happened very quickly. The Mariners plan it out for their prospects. They give them time, you know, a day, sometimes maybe even 2 days. Hey, don't tell anybody. You've got the call. This is it. But go ahead. We're going to help you get your family out here and do the things that you need to do before that debut, and they have time to get to the park and get into their locker and all that. No, he was told minutes before he was to take the field as a Rainier in Tacoma. And he was in a Rainier's uniform when he was told that. Get in the car, drive up to Seattle. Can you imagine the things that you're thinking at that point in the day? I hope there's not traffic. I mean, just, you know, the mad scramble.
8: Yeah.
27: Did I pack everything? Am I going to play tonight?
8: Do I have my charger?
27: Exactly. You know, am I going to have to go back and get this? Do you have gas? You know, things like that. Just an absolutely insane call-up. And then he gets up to the park, and he finds out that he is in the lineup, and he has some nice at-bats in his first game, doesn't get the hit. Called his parents in the car on the way. That never happens. That's usually a, you know, step outside of the manager's office, have the emotional phone call, everybody cries, and then, you know, go home and get ready for tomorrow. No, there wasn't even time for that. So just kind of the whirlwind of the situation and how he handled it and how he was able to get out on the field and play a good first game, didn't get that hit. but then get the full night of sleep, get the family there, and then that's exactly how you wanted to see it happen, I think, with the family there, that he spoke so eloquently about the night before and everything that they, you know, sacrificed to get him to that spot. And so many parents do the same thing, but talked about, you know, he had a brother who played travel ball as well. So, you know, mom would have to take his brother to his games in one state, and then Colt would be going to another state with his dad. And that is the thing that, you know, I'm going through that a little bit in my family right now. And it's like, where's my brother and sister-in-law? Where's my niece? You don't see them for the season. It's pretty amazing. And what that does to a family in that commits to doing that with their child. It's all about those games in that time that they're playing. And so to see him get emotional and grateful for everything they did, I think was really special. And then to hear his dad on the TV interview say that Colt said he wasn't going to get the hit in the first game because he wanted them to be there. You know, that's probably not the case. He's a competitor the minute he steps in the box. But I think it worked out beautifully that they could all be there to see that moment and that Colt could experience it, you know, in a building that was, you know, there were over 30,000 people there last night. It was raucous. It was fun. And a team that he has grown comfortable with the last couple of spring trainings. And obviously he's embraced them and they've embraced him. It was a very special moment.
2: Shannon, I would imagine, I don't know if you've seen the movie Jerry Maguire, but I would imagine Colt driving up 5 singing that song Jerry was singing after he made the big deal. Yeah, I'm free. Like, I'd imagine he's just so excited. And there's all the emotions that happened pretty quickly, just the way you described it. And from what I was there on Sunday, and so I got to kind of just see his body language, his demeanor, whatnot. He seems like a very calm, confident person. Is that what you pick up from him?
27: Yeah, he's somebody, I described it yesterday as balanced. There is definitely an energy to him. There is definitely, you know, a young, he's 20 years old. There is a funny side to him that will come out as we get to learn him. He dropped it a little bit in his first post-game presser after game one, saying that, no, I didn't speed up from Tacoma. I never speed, you know, just deadpan that, you know, he's 20 years old. You know, I'm sure at some point he's gone a little bit over the speed limit at least, but it was fun to see that. So to see him be able to balance those things and then also expectations for himself and really not try to get too ahead of things. I talked to them last year when he was up with the club to observe and when he was part of the taxi squad. And I was seeing it almost as an opportunity because I had questions about his minor league season and what comes up next. I wanted to know what his off-season plans were, workout-wise in particular, because we had seen Cole Young get quite a lesson in how different physically a big league season is. And he said, you know, he admitted that at the end of that last year, his second professional season, his first full, I believe, he admitted that, yeah, you know, it's a grind and I'm pretty gassed right now. And he said, but now my focus is here. You know, I want to live and take in every moment here that I am with the big club watching what's going on. There's plenty of time to sort out what that workout. He said, I'm going to attack it, but I don't know exactly what it is right now. And I thought that was great that he was able to so commit to being there, not just from a work standpoint, but an enjoyment standpoint, and also a little bit of a standpoint of allowing himself that, my season is over. I've done everything in AAA. I will be ready if they need me, you know, for the taxi squad for some reason. But I'm also, you know, able to take this in a more relaxed way almost because, you know, the big job is done. I've done what I'm supposed to do. And let's take all of this in and not just try and calculate everything that I need to see, but, you know, feel it, get the emotions of it, and be present in the moment. And that's a big thing, I think. I think that when you are a young player, where you are as far as your emotional maturity, as far as your life experience goes, things can get moving really quick and in the smallest of situations sometimes. But he had good control of it. And again, it wasn't just like a mechanical control of it that sometimes you see with young athletes. It was also from a standpoint of appreciation and enjoyment of the moment where he was at, too.
8: We are going to see Bryce Miller get the start today. And then we're also going to see Luis Castillo, kind of a piggyback situation here. Tell us kind of what this is going to look like and how long we might actually see something like this before something else changes.
27: Oh, yeah, we're curious about all the answers to all of that. We're going to watch it very carefully. We learned yesterday, as you said, Bryce would get the start and Luis would follow. we don't know how many innings are being assigned to either. Now, the questions that I'm going to have are, how much do you stick to what you are planning the game to look like? And one of the reasons why they are doing what they are doing, or they are saying one of the reasons why, is because of the situation with the bullpen. They have been in a streak of 17 games without a day off. They have had times when the bullpen was tired. They're down Gabe Spire and Matt Brash, and hopefully not too much longer with Matt Brash or Gabe Spire for that matter. But it's been, I'm not going to say a challenge, but there's been a lot of shuttling back and forth to make sure that you had enough arms available, fresh arms that can go. And if you piggyback two players, especially if they are two players in this situation that are both starters, I mean, and experienced starters, oftentimes when you do that, you're doing it with a young starter that's coming up, that you're committing to not having them throw too many innings. So you have a hard deadline. He's coming out after four up downs, you know, or if he hits this pitch count and the other pitcher is going in. Well, you've got two starting pitchers here who are perfectly capable of going out there and throwing a lot of zeros up there, and that are both going to be more stretched out than what their limit is on paper. So how do you manage that? Are you committed to sticking to it perfectly? We are only going to use these two starters, except for maybe a pivot pitcher that if, you know, you're in the fourth inning and there's a situation and it's time to pull somebody out, you can send the pivot guy out there and then start the next inning with Castillo. Or are you going to perhaps be ready to jump on the bullpen and get them in situations, or let Bryce Miller go a little bit longer than you thought he would? He was pretty economical with his pitches early on in his first start. Or, and I assume they will do this because the win is ultimately the most important, you get to the ninth inning and it's a one-run ball game and you're up one run, you bring in Munoz. So I'm really curious to see if, you know, if we can see what the exact plan was. Do they stick to the exact plan, and how that all works? And for me, it's the managerial decisions at that point that are fascinating. Is it all about preserving that bullpen? When is it going for the win? When is it? How much do you stick to? We need to get four innings for this guy and four innings for that guy. So I don't know how it's going to look. I know a lot of the possibilities of how it could look. And then I know even less about what happens next.
2: Shannon, I see the piggyback deal as kind of like an in-house competition, right? Who's going to kind of win this job? Has Castillo expressed any type of emotion behind this, or has he kind of stayed silent?
27: He's been quiet about it, but he's, you know, it doesn't, it takes, he's, nickname as a rock for a reason. It takes a lot for him to, you know, shake him from his foundation on that. I think he's got a lot of confidence in who he is and what he can do and how he can help this team. And so I'm not worried about that. And the interesting thing here is that after all the struggle that he has had early on in the season, he's coming off a very solid outing. So we'll see how that plays. You know, what happens if he goes out there, and what if they both pitch very well? You know, do you do it again? We had Justin Hollander on the pregame show 2 days ago, and he indicated that there were just so many possibilities that it could basically be anything, and it would most likely be a change the second time they employ this. And, you know, some of the options that you can be looking at that point is, well, you just flip them and Castillo starts and Bryce Miller follows. Or, you know, maybe somebody gets skipped and they go to the bullpen, not to pitch out of the bullpen, but to work on something. Does somebody else join the piggyback gang, and they're the ones who come in, and so, and one of those two end up with a start? I mean, it could be so many different things, but the bottom line is they want to have all six available to them as they go on with the season. How do you accommodate that?
8: She is Mariners insider Shannon Dreher, kind enough to join us for the Dugout. Thanks, Shannon.
2: Thanks, Shannon.
27: You got it, guys.
8: Coming up next, a bit more on the Mariners' big rotation decision.
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8: All right, so earlier in the show, Bump and I played the latest from Jeff Passan, who was on with Brock and Salk, and we talked about Colt Emerson, one-run games being an issue for this team, and that if you kind of flip that record, they're in a much better place. How much of that is luck? How much of it is performance, etc.? The full interview with Jeff is on the Brock and Salk podcast, and then our segment talking about it, obviously, in hour one of Bump and Stacey. There was some other stuff that Jeff talked about that we're going to get to now. We saved it for you guys for the dugout, namely, what does this piggyback situation look like? Is it a good thing? Is it a bad thing? What's going on here? We've seen so many questions about it. We asked Shannon about it. And like Shannon, I don't think any of us know. We don't know what it's going to look like yet. First, Jeff was asked whether he even likes the idea of piggybacking starters.
30: No, I don't like it, but I understand it. Generally speaking, the baseball piggyback is much more of a minor league thing where teams are looking to get starter-like reps for pitchers, but you know, you can only start 5 guys in a typical rotation, or maybe 6 guys. So, you know, at the big league level, I suppose it's a luxury to be able to do that. And you can do so effectively if things go according to plan and you're able to get your bullpen a day of rest. That being said, I know starting pitchers do not like doing it.
8: Bump, is this about getting your bullpen, which is banged up and missing some guys, some rest? Or is this about soft launching an eventual placement in the bullpen for Luis Castillo?
2: It's a soft launch. It's the when a girl starts dating a new guy, she posts a picture of this them holding hands. You know, like you don't know who he is
8: yet. She doesn't want to break your heart.
2: But you know he's there, and the reveal is going to be coming soon. That's what this feels like to me. And I think that's the way you should do it with a guy like a Steele. But it's also an opportunity for him to step up to the competition and be like, all right, no, I'm outplay this dude. Mm-hmm. And I'm going to show you I deserve to be here. But no, it's a soft launch.
8: So naturally, Brock and Soft were wondering the same. And they asked whether or not Luis Castillo is pitching for his job right now.
30: More than anything, it's like he's pitching for his job at this point. And it's not just his job, guys. The whole tricky part comes down to identity and comes down to role. And the way that this isn't just a baseball-only thing. This is in sports. Like, you have in your mind a defined idea, not necessarily of who you are, but of what you are. And everything you do is built around that. So when that gets taken away, you know, some guys can make the transition really well. Supposedly just pointed a guy like John Smoltz. You know, he was a starter, and granted, he went to the bullpen because he was coming off Tommy John surgery, but he made a tremendous back end of his career and the bullpen. And it is possible. You just have to be very judicious in the way that you approach it with the player.
8: Some pitchers can change their identity, some can't, but overall, athletes, regardless of sport, have to know who they are, what they are, and that's central to what they're doing. Bump, I think that this is one of the most overlooked aspects to any conversation we have about sports, and that maybe especially includes when a starter is struggling and needs to be kind of like moved around, moved to the bullpen. I see so many texts that are like, what does it matter? It's about winning. Who cares? You know, put your ego aside. Mm-hmm. And you have always spoken to the idea that there's so much more of a mental game here than people realize.
2: It's easy for people who aren't in those situations to be super critical because you're watching your team struggle in an area and you think that this is the easy fix. But when you think that way, you lose so many other variables and dynamics of this whole thing. And I was having this conversation with someone the other day. I went to a WSU event and hosted for their athletic fund or whatever. And I'm talking to a coach and he said, how do you do it? He goes, how do you stay respectful but honest when you're talking about players? And I said, well, I try to remember that this is a human being inside that uniform. It's not just a name. And I think that people disassociate themselves with these players and just look at the jersey and say, this is like AI. It's a man. That's a real person who's been a part of this organization, who talks to Dan, who talks to Jerry, who talks to Hollander, who has relationships with these people. And you ain't talking about no chump in Castillo. He's been a dog in his league for a while. So that's what irks me with people. So what? Who cares about his feelings? Just cut him. Like, no, he's earned. He's got some equity into this thing. Mm-hmm. All the things he's done for this ball club, he deserves that soft launch. He deserves a conversation and patience. I just encourage people to try to think of it that way, though being fans, I know sometimes it's hard to.
8: Well, but it also really is important when it comes to performance because, Bump, you know this, but I think that any coach, whether you're a manager, whether you're a coordinator, if you're in the pros or if you're in high school, that identity, mental health and comfortability with your role can be heavily tied to performance.
2: Yeah.
8: Right? Like, sometimes what's wrong with a player is entirely between the ears. So it matters to a team. It may not matter to a fan whether mm-hmm. or not Luis Castillo is offended by something. It very much matters to the Mariners that Luis Castillo understands and is comfortable with his role, whatever that may be, because that can have a direct impact on what Castillo looks like in that role.
2: Yeah, yeah, for sure. It's the mental game can take over the physical. You get all the physicals in the world, but if the mental ain't there, then you don't even have an opportunity to climb out of whatever you're in.
8: Yeah, it's not even about, I don't know, I kind of push back against the idea that players are babied. With certain things, sure, right? Like,
2: yeah.
8: We just talked about Rice violating, back when we were taking a look around the NFL, a rule of his probation. It's not worth getting into right now. We're talking about the Mariners, but that's something where it's like, come on, man. Be an adult. This is not one of those things.
2: No.
8: This is your person and this is your job. You aren't a fan of the Mariners watching from afar, just going, I'm happy to be here. You're a starting pitcher employed by this company and you have given it everything. And now suddenly your role looks very different. That's jarring.
2: Yeah. Shakes you up a little bit.
8: Yeah.
2: And again, he's got so much equity into this. Just mm-hmm. give him a shot.
8: Okay. So, that's the latest on the piggybacking situation that's going to happen today. That game is today, by the way. Miller getting the start. We don't know how late into the game he's going to pitch. We don't know what exactly it's going to look like or how long Luis is going to be out there, but you're going to see both guys today. Let's get to some injury updates, some injury takes from Jeff. He was asked whether or not he's concerned about what he's seen from Logan Gilbert a little bit.
30: I looked at all 11 home runs that Logan Gilbert's given up this year, and almost every one of them has something in common. They are pitches right over the middle of the plate. And that, if you want to make the case that Logan Gilbert is leaving too many pitches in the heart of the plate, and that, you know, with hitters as good as they are these days, that you cannot do that because they're going to get punished, cede that to you. I think that is fair. He is missing too much, but I think that can be fixed, right? Logan Gilbert, over his entire career, it's not George Kirby command, but it's well above average command compared to the average major league pitcher. As long as he's keeping the ball on the corners a little bit more, he's going to find himself in a lot more effective place.
8: I included Logan and Jeff's take on Logan in this part of the interview because I think there are some people that wonder if maybe there are some lingering injury issues from Logan, or that an arm issue from last year has changed Logan as a pitcher. This is Jeff Passan, someone who knows a ton about baseball, saying, I'm not worried about him long term.
2: Yeah, he's saying he's got to paint the corners. You know, it's something that we're used to seeing from Logan. And again, another guy who has put some equity into this and deserves that patience that we talked about with Castillo, whatnot. Middle is never good. Mm-hmm. And that's where we see, that's where Kirby misses. You know, like you laid across the middle of that plate. Even a rookie like Cole Emerson is going to give it a ride.
8: All right, we've been talking about pitchers. Let's spend the final minute and a half here talking about two hitters currently on the IL. Jeff Passan asked about his concern level with injuries to Brendan Donovan and Cal Raleigh.
30: Soft tissue has to be monitored very, very carefully. And so my alarm is not high at this point, but I think the players need to understand that they need to be mindful about that. And especially Brendan Donovan, who, you know, throughout the course of his career has not been a particularly injury prone guy, but this is two so far. And it's nice that the Mariners have a Colt Emerson waiting in the wings to solve their problems, where frankly, as good as Brendan Donovan has been this year, like we know Colt Emerson's not going to be your typical replacement player. Like this is not a zero win player. This is a guy who over the course of the full season looks like he's going to be at least early in his career, 2 to 3 win player, and has a lot more in the tank. So my concern isn't all that high right now, but I want to see how they handle it too, before I can really answer that question.
8: I'll ask you the similar question. If 10 is absolutely panicked and 1 is, oh my God, I don't even think about it. What's your concern level with those injuries to Donovan and Raleigh?
2: Separate or together?
8: Separate, if they're separate.
2: Separate, Cal, 7, because he's that important. Donovan, a 5, because I feel like you have someone who could fill in for him in short term.
8: Yeah, I think I'm about the same. I feel encouraged in neither our 10 because it's early enough in the season that I know oblique injuries can linger. I completely understand that. Shutting Cal down completely and shutting Donovan down with his injury right now is way better than these two being injured in late August.
2: Yeah,
8: you know what I mean? This isn't ruining your season. This is you figuring out what version of these two players you're going to be able to get a bit later. Let's talk a bit about Cal and about today's start with Rick Riz. He joins us next.
0: Rock and Song. Two numbers tell the story of this Mariners season. Morning 6 to 10. 15 and 25.
1: That'd be the record if you took away the wins versus Houston.
0: In games not against the Astros, the Mariners are 15 and 25. The other number is a 2. That's the number of games back the Mariners are in the very weak American League West. All of those things are true at once. There is a major issue with the way this team has played, but the division you're in is so weak that it's going to keep you in it forever.
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8: Joining us now, voice of the Mariners, Rick Riz on the Emerald Queen Casino Sportsbook Hotline. Hey, Rick, how's it going?
27: Hey, Stacey, everything is great. What a win last night.
8: Oh, God.
27: And what a night for the kid, Colton Emerson. You know, hitting a home run, his first hit in the big leagues, is a 3-run home run to help the Mariners beat the White Sox 6-1. So it was a blast.
8: We were trying to figure out, speaking of Colt, how to balance all of the excitement about his potential with not laying expectations too heavily on his shoulders. How are you finding yourself navigating that?
27: You know, I've learned down through the years, you just let him play. You know, we can put too much pressure on somebody for a 19-year-old kid like Ken Griffey Jr. to be the savior of the franchise, which, oh, by the way, he was. But you can't put that pressure on him. You know, Jr.'s rookie year wasn't off the charts great, but then the next year he became Ken Griffey Jr., became eventually a Hall of Famer. So you just got to let him, you know, it's like raising your kids. You just got to put him out there and let him play. Let him go out there and experience life and figure out how to do things and fail and learn from that failure. And last night, he didn't fail. You know, he came through on a changeup. It was a great at bat, too. If you remember the at bat, Stacey, and Bump, is that he was behind in the count 0-2. Then he worked the count to 2-2, fouled away a few pitches. Then he got a changeup from Trevor Rogers. And I just talked to him when I came in the clubhouse. I said, how did you get that pitch? He said, I just threw the barrel at it. He said, I didn't think it was gone, and he kept running, and all of a sudden it was gone, and it was his first hit in the big leagues was a home run. So to answer your question, Stacy, you just got to let them play, let them figure things out on their own with the guidance of Edgar and Kevin and Bobby Magallanes and Danny Wilson and his teammates. You know, he's got J.P. Crawford right there to help him out. He's got Josh Naylor and Julio, guys that have been through it and know how to get through it, to take them by their hand each and every day. And all of a sudden, you look back 20 years later and find out you had one heck of a career.
2: Riz, I know you don't like to make things about you, but I'm going to ask you to talk about you for a second, all right?
27: Okay.
2: But yesterday, you did something that had me thinking. I'm like, man, how many times has Riz done that? You had Julio at the plate. He's got 7 home runs on the day. It'd be a good day for number 8. And boom, number 8. Like, it happens like that. What's that like for you when you pretty much call the shot? Yeah.
27: Bump, you know what that is? A squirrel sometimes finds a nut, you know? And that's the only way you can explain it. It's just timing. And Dave Niehaus was the best at that. I sat with David for 25 years. But you also, you kind of paved the way for it. And, of course, it doesn't happen very often, but you paved the way for it. And I'm looking at the at bat here, and I keep track of every pitch, and the count was 3-2. He fouled away 2 pitches, so he saw 7 pitches. So I'm thinking he's already seen 7 pitches from a big left-hander, Noah Schultz, and he's going to be looking for a fastball. And so the timing was right, because I kind of figured he might get the fastball. I figured at with the count 3-2, he's going to get to it and hit it hard up the middle somewhere, and he ended up hitting the opposite field home run. So you kind of paved the way for something magical to happen, and sometimes you just get lucky, and thanks to Julio, I got lucky, and the Mariners had a 1-0 lead.
2: That's hard to do, Riz, because I call football games, and I can look at the down and distance, the formation, you know, and pick them on tendencies. You know, I feel like doing what you did, which I'm sure you've done 100 times, is a bit more fun than me predicting a play that I saw the run on film 1,000 times.
27: The best time, though, was when Junior and Senior were back-to-back home runs in 1990. We're in Anaheim, as you know, playing the Angels, and Kirk McCaskill's on the mound, and Senior just hit a home run to left center field, and Junior came up, and the count went to 3-0, and Jimmy LaFever told him, hey, swing away. And I said, man, wouldn't it be something if father and son go back-to-back? They had back-to-back base hits already. But back-to-back home runs? I mean, this was magical. This is something that happens in a backyard in the sandlot, I said, on a family picnic, you know? And sure enough, on the next pitch, Junior had the green light, hit the home run in the same spot that his dad did, you know? And his dad came in, and when Junior was sitting behind him, he said, that's how you do it, son. And then Junior told him the same way. He said, dad, that's how you do it, you know. So it's just an amazing story, and you're just ready for it. But you know what? I'm glad you brought that up, Bump and Stacy, because it just reminds you how much you love the game of baseball. And you for football, it's the same thing for announcers in the other sports as well. But in baseball, you know, you played as a kid in your backyard. You dream about hitting a home run in the 7th game of the World Series. I had that dream, winning the World Series for the Cubs and the White Sox. It didn't happen for me. I played on the JV team at SIU. But last night it happened for a 20-year-old kid growing up in the state of Ohio, New Concord, Ohio, first-round pick, by the Mariners, number one prospect in the organization, and he made it happen. His first hit in the big leagues was a home run to help win a ball game. And baseball does that. There's magical games like in 1995, you know, the one game playoff and beating the Yankees. But it's the guys that make it happen. The magical moments happen, like Edgar's double, you know, to win that ball game in the 11th inning against the Yankees to propel the Mariners to the American League Championship Series. Dave's great call. And all the home runs that Junior hit, coming back from the injury, the broken wrist, and hitting the grand slam home run against John Wetland and the Yankees, Ichiro's historic base hits. It's the guys that make the game great. And for young players to start off their careers like that, Alvin Davis, you know, his first hit in the big leagues was a home run off of Dennis Eckersley, who was starting at the time for the Boston Red Sox. But last night, to see this kid actually do it, to fulfill his dream. Dreams do come true in this game, and it's stuff that's mythical, it's beautiful, it's magical, and stuff for Hallmark movies, you know.
8: What's the last thing that you, I'm sure you are never at a loss for words, but it was kind of that moment, like you said, like mythical, magical, of going like, I'm almost stumped here. Like I'm having an out of body experience. I know I'm calling this play, but I can't believe this just happened.
27: You know what you do after that, after you call it, and you know, his first home run in the big leagues, his first hit in the big leagues, his first three RBIs in the big leagues, and you know, dreams do come true. And then you, for the listener, you got to remember about the listener. You're on the radio, so you're describing, you know, what's happening inside that dugout, and they're giving, they're pushing Cole out of the dugout, Colt out of the dugout, you know, for a curtain call. So you just describe what's going on. The fans, a standing ovation for this kid, you know, behind the dugout and throughout the ballpark, you know, 30-something thousand fans at Josh Naylor bobblehead night. So you just describe what's going on so the fans on the radio can see it after you describe.

0: athletic, and he works so hard. Perry Hill is the best infield coach in the history of Major League Baseball. He's worked with about 10 gold glovers, and he stresses just the fundamentals. Make the plays around you in the box, Perry calls it. Off to your left, off to your right. He's so athletic that the great shortstops and the great infielders and the great outfielders, too, are going to make great plays all over the place because they anticipate. They're so good at taking a look at where the location of the pitch, what the pitcher's throwing. They got the pitch com in their head, so they know it's going to be a fastball. It might swing a little bit late, might be to my left, breaking pitch or changeup. I'm going to shade a little bit to my right because he's going to pull that ball. The great players, you know, are ready to make the plays without, they've taken the thinking away before the pitch is thrown, and then they just react. And this kid, his reactions are so good. He's got the ability. He's got a great arm. You need a great arm to play shortstop. You're going to go back deep into the hole and make that Derek Jeter jump throw if you have to at times. But he is so smooth. He's got real soft hands, quick feet. He's got all of it. You need to be a major league shortstop or third baseman for right now for a long, long time.
1: Excited to watch him in the rest of this series and to listen to you, the voice of the Mariners, Rick Riz. Thanks, Riz.
2: Thanks, Riz.
0: Stacey Bump, thank you so much. Going to be fun tonight.
1: See ya. Hey, before we hit break and move on to Alex, I wanted to ask you or even Curtis that same question. When was the last thing you saw in a game where, now Rick isn't at a loss for words. It's his job to call these moments, and he's seen so many magical moments, but where you thought, like, there's no way. There's no way that just happened.
2: That's how I'm in a game?
1: Yeah.
2: Mm.
1: The closest would be maybe MVP chance, and then Cal hits a home run. That's movie-like.
2: Nah, mine would be watching the conference championship game, and I'm sitting there with NASA, our producer, and he says to me, the only way we're in this game is if Shahid takes his punt to the house.
1: and then he
2: takes it to the house.
1: Yeah.
2: And I'm like, we're going crazy. So that was one of those, I can't believe it, because you knew that needed to happen for them to stay in this game.
1: Yeah. All right. We are looking at a few more numbers when it comes to Cole and the rest of this team with Alex Mayer. He joins us next.
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6: Alex Mayer joining us right now. Alex, how's it going? Coming off a win here.
7: Doing great after last night. How are you guys?
6: Good. We know that we have a couple numbers to crunch with you, and what's great for the Mariners is a lot of them are really cool. So let's go ahead and jump to Colt Emerson, coming off his first career hit being a 3-run bomb late. I mean, that's one way to kind of have your welcome to baseball moment. Tell us a bit about Colt Emerson's debut. What stood out to you?
7: Yeah, I feel like last night the game was just trending toward a very normal Mariners game. You know, Brian Woo shoved 6 innings, limited damage. And then, you know, Colt Emerson kind of made the game his, if you will. He hit the 3-run homer, 11th player in Mariners history to record a home run as his first career hit, just the 7th Mariner to homer at age 20 or younger, and that's a list that includes Ken Griffey Jr. and A-Rod. Colt was the first at age 20 or younger to do it within his first 2 career games. I could keep going. You know, he's the youngest Mariner to debut, period, since King Felix Hernandez, so that was a pretty cool one too.
8: Yeah, I thought that was awesome to see Colt kind of do his thing. I told the story, Alex. I was at a pub watching a game, and some drunken sailor was next to me, and he was like, "We're paying him $90,000, and he's not doing anything." I go, "Add a million to that." And then I go, "Listen, I go, expect failure." And as soon as I say that, he hits a bomb. So then he's like, "Yeah, this goodness. Is what he needs to do." So I'm like, "Come on, calm down. Expectations." That was fun. But let's be real with Colt, even though we hope he pans out to be everything that we want him to be. What is it about his personality that you think will allow him to have success in this league?
7: Yeah, he's a very mature kid, and I feel like it's a cliche thrown around and stuff, but he really is. I mean, he's like wise beyond his years. It seems like he's been doing the media stuff, too, for years. And the guy's only 20 years old. I mean, he was born on July 20th, 2005. So, you know, he's very young. I mean, he was 2 weeks old when Felix made his debut. I told somebody the other day in the press box, as Rick Riz looks on at me, shaking his head, Ichiro Suzuki already was the single-season hit king by the time Colt was born, because Ichiro set that record in 2004, and it doesn't seem like that long ago to some of us. But, yeah, he's really young, but really mature, wise beyond his years, and awesome dude.
6: It's been very cool to see. I want to look at a couple other Mariners here. I remember, God, I forget who Justin Hollander was talking to, but he joked, you know, it was such a pleasant surprise to see Josh Naylor steal all those bases. I'd be lying if I said I was predicting it. And then kind of hinted at, like, look, we're not going to be expecting Josh right. Naylor to be like the stolen base king out there. And yet, Alex, Josh Naylor still stealing bags. What's happening?
7: It's crazy. He had 2 more last night, bringing his season total to 12. Man. He's on pace for like 40, which is insane, because I'm with our GM here. I didn't think he would eclipse the 30 that he had last season, 19 for 19 with us. It's insane. I mean, you look at his Baseball Savant page, nothing stands out. In fact, it stands out in the opposite direction. He literally ranks second. 98% of baseball players are faster than him. He ranks second percentile in sprint speed, yet the dude is ranking top five in the American League in steals. It's crazy. I really don't have any, you know, data to back up what makes him so good other than he's just a gamer. He's a baseball player. He knows kind of the little idiosyncrasies of the pitcher and the delivery and I guess what pitch is coming maybe. You know, obviously easier to steal a bag if an off-speed pitch is coming because it's slower and it has a better chance of maybe going low or harder for the catcher to throw him out. But he just picks up on so many little things. It's amazing.
8: You know, we started the season focusing on Cal and what he did last year and expectations. Obviously, hasn't been the season he wanted. He's banged up as well. And slowly and quietly, Julio's been putting together the best start of his career. Tell me about some of the numbers you found on Julio.
7: Yeah, Bump, I think he's off to his hottest offensive start so far. He's in year five, and as we all know with Julio, he's just so darn talented. He has practically stumbled his way into a couple All-Star games on talent after, you know, lackluster Aprils compared to what he's capable of, one of the best players in baseball. But last night in the first inning off Noah Schultz, he hit his 120th career home run. He's got 120 steals as well, and he's one of three players in baseball history to eclipse 120 and 120 in homers and steals within a player's first five seasons, and he's only about a third of the way through year five, like I mentioned. The other two are one of the greatest power-speed duos, Bobby Bonds and Darryl Strawberry. So elite company for Julio, and I expect him to just get hotter and hotter.
6: Hey, I wanted to look at the pitching for tonight. We're going to see Bryce Miller get the start, and then it's kind of a piggyback game. And Alex, I guarantee you, someone somewhere is who wasn't paying attention to the news of that is going to watch and go, oh, wait, Castillo out of the pen, and they're going to be kind of confused. So can you explain kind of Seattle's plan here, their approach? I know we don't know specific, you know, inning or pitch counts or anything, kind of what they're doing, and then maybe some numbers that you're tracking for Bryce, given this is his second start.
7: Yeah, absolutely. So isn't piggybacking one of the best sports terms?
6: Truly.
7: Or not just baseball terms?
6: Yeah.
7: I mean, yeah, it's amazing. But yeah, in case you didn't hear, Bryce Miller is getting the start tonight, and then Luis Castillo is expected to follow him and, you know, basically serve in a bulk relief role for tonight. It's yet to be seen whether there will be a pivot guy in between the two, but Dan Wilson hinted to media yesterday that there very well could be, especially if Bryce has a couple runners on base in the middle innings or whatever. But as Jerry and Justin have explained it to media, it's basically a way to keep two pitchers stretched out pitches and innings wise so that we basically function as a team with six healthy starters. So you've got Kirby, you've got Wu, you've got Gilbert, and you got Hancock making their regularly scheduled starts. And this piggybacking, our favorite term, is a way to just keep Castillo and Miller ready to start, you know, keep their pitch count up, keep them going as if, you know, they're ready to make a traditional start. So I'm excited to see it. One little note I have on Castillo is that he's made 252 major league appearances. All of them are starts. So this will be his first ever regular season relief appearance. He made one relief appearance in the postseason last year, you might remember, but it'll be a different look for The Rock. It'll be kind of fun to see him warming up in the T-Mobile Park pen and all the fans cheer him on. I want to see a cool entrance of some sort. So if you're on our marketing team listening to this, hopefully we got flames ready for him.
8: I think.
7: And then, yeah, Bryce Miller, my fun nugget that I have to get to, of course, is he's number 50. It's our 50th game, and the Mariners are in what season number, Rick? He 50th, says 50th.
9: 50th oh, easy.
7: Yes. Yeah, wow. Hey, buddy.
9: Mr. Numbers right here, man.
7: I didn't know you were wired in.
9: Yeah.
7: That's amazing.
9: Hi, Alex. I'm sitting right next to you.
6: He just heard Rick's voice in your ear.
7: Love you, buddy.
8: It's the voice from a baseball gods right there.
7: Oh, my goodness.
8: Just chiming in real quick.
7: I'm speechless.
9: You asked me a question. I answered it.
7: Yeah. I've always wanted to go on the air with you, and here we are.
9: We're together, yeah, with Bump and Stacy. I love it.
8: Hey, something happened yesterday that made me think. I go, if there was, like, a theme for Alex Mayer stats, it'd be this play right here. Parade is a heads-up play, running into the fielder, making sure we're good there. How much of a heads-up play was that? And did he get love in the dugout? I couldn't tell.
7: Yeah, I'm so glad you brought that one up. That was awesome. Major shout out to our third base coach, first year third base coach, Carlos Cardoza, came over from the Rangers organization where he was a minor league manager. But major props to Cardoza because he very well knew what was going on when he was waving Pareda in real time. I'm like, what's he doing? But he clearly knew what he was doing. He knew that the interference would be called, and by sending Pareda to home plate, you know, it got us the run. So major props to Cardoza. I dapped him up after the game amidst all the Colt Emerson craziness, but that was super cool.
6: Cannot wait to, and I'm knocking on wood, see another Mayer game-winning stat tonight for game two against the White Sox. He is Alex Mayer. Thanks, Alex.
8: Thanks, Alex.
7: Thank you, guys. Thank you, Rick.
6: Thank you again to all of our guests today. That's Rick just fades into this. Thank you, guys. Shannon Dreher, Rick Riz, of course, and Alex Mayer for joining us in the Dugout. Wyman and Bob coming up next.
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11: Bryce Miller gets the start for the Mariners tonight, while the M's will face White Sox lefty Anthony Kay. Now, it's also the piggyback day. We're going to see how many times we can say that word. So Luis Castillo will get the ball after Miller. Pre-game coverage begins at 5:30, first pitch at 6:40. NFL owners also voted today to allow up to 10 international games per season moving forward. There are a record 8 this year, 9 if including the second Jaguars game in London. The NFL doesn't technically count that in their international slate, so it could be up to 2 more next season.
10: Snapshot, brought to you by Miller Lite. When it's game time, it's Miller time.
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11: Mike Lefko and Dave Wyman here with you. It's a great Tuesday. It's sunny out. It's kind of warm out there. And the Mariners won. They had an impressive win, Dave. We saw Colt Emerson do everything you would have wanted out of him. We'll certainly talk about that.
13: There was
11: our guy,
13: a lot
11: Charlie Furbush, is in. Oh, there was a lot happening.
13: So many things happening.
11: Running diary to keep track of all that stuff. Too much going on. So,
13: I'm
11: so
13: sorry,
11: much
13: I interrupted you there. We got Charlie Furbush.
11: Yeah. So we'll talk about all that with him. And then I'm kind of curious and worried about what happens when El Hombre joins us at 5 o'clock. So remember last week we promised that Bob would be back and that he would give him grief for going to Italy and leaving him. But Bob is not back yet. He's back, what, tomorrow? Mm-hmm. He's back, I think, from Italy, just decompressing. You know, a little time difference there. He's got to get back to American habits and whatnot.
13: Food.
11: I don't know. Food.
13: Ways.
11: Yeah, I was going to say
13: trip to Costco.
11: Cleanliness habits. I'm sure there are some things about Europe that were a little different.
13: Yeah, we saw that.
11: Bob's decompressing. He'll be back. Yeah. But El Hombre at 5. Charlie in here for an hour, 4 to 5. You're right, though, Dave. We should just jump right into it because there was so much going on. One of the stranger games I think we've encountered, which is kind of what's fun about baseball over the course of a long season.
13: Yeah.
11: You have the highs and the lows. You have the annoyances of a losing streak. You have the brief excitement of a short win streak here or there. But the entertaining part is you can go in and see something like yesterday where Sam Antonacci tried to catch Colt Emerson sleeping early in the game. Then we had obstruction. The White Sox manager was thrown out early.
13: Yeah.
11: All sorts of chaotic activity happening.
13: Well, not to mention the home run from Colt Emerson, man. Yeah. I mean, there was so much that happened. You know, it's funny. I had to, honestly, I was like, I did not, after last night's game, I didn't even think about, I obviously knew, but I was going to say, I don't remember. We got swept by the Padres. That, I mean, it really helped take the sting off of that. Watching everything that happened, and you know, and I think the overwhelming sort of theme is that the Mariners are really good at drafting and developing players. Mm-hmm. I mean, Colt Emerson coming up, and like I said, there was a lot that happened with him. You know, so. You know, and I think the first thing that happened was they tried to steal on a walk and they were trying to catch him sleeping. And I'm sure they were like, hey, this guy's a rookie. He's overwhelmed. He came up, you know, they called him up yesterday and maybe we can catch him, you know, and was it Antonacci that got mm-hmm. thrown out?
11: Yeah.
13: Yeah. He had a rough night. But yeah, I mean, that was just a very heads up play by Colt Emerson. So, I mean, it started off with that. And then, you know, there's lots of other things that we'll get into. But yeah, I thought that was, and also the expression on his face never changed the entire time,
11: right.
13: Except maybe when they doused him with the yeah. water at the end. But yeah, I mean, it was just very cool to see that and just like, okay, well, we'll just call this guy up and he comes up and just has a great game. And, you know, really played well at third. He had that one skip throw to second, which we'll talk about later because last night Angie was saying that, you know, sometimes that speeds up the ball a little bit. And so I was like, wait, that's got to slow it down, right? But, you know, in that situation where he was sort of off balance, it was the much better throw. Because mm-hmm. if he would have thrown it, you know, in the air, it might have looped there, might not have got there in time. So, you know, he had a great throw, just skipping it off the dirt. And yeah, so I was asking.
11: You did the math on it, huh? You did the calculus?
13: I didn't do the math. I consulted a website that was about 40 pages long about, you know, all the science and everything behind it. But I think Angie was right, though, in that situation, you know, it was the right thing to do. And so, and it's not a problem. Like you look at like Josh Naylor, it happens all the time where, you know, he gets a skip throw and he just fields it no problem. And those guys, in high school, that would be a bad throw, right? But in Major League Baseball, it's perfect. No problem. And so JP just handles it. No problem. And, yeah, it was a great throw there. So, I mean, he had a lot of good stuff going on, but, yeah, that was something that, seeing him do everything that he did, obviously culminating with the home run, just made me entirely forget about the Padres series.
11: Which is great because now, you know, you look forward and you have Colt Emerson, who we've had so many words and ways to describe him and what we want to see and the expectations and all of this. All right, don't get too excited. You don't want to jump to a conclusion about what this start means for him moving forward. But when he does something like that in this contained game, looking like that mature prospect that they handed a $95 million contract to.
13: Mm-hmm.
11: That's when you get excited because it's someone who, everything you just mentioned, all those plays he had defensively, the awareness after he was caught looking at the scoreboard. He wasn't unaware. He just, play happened. It's a walk. All right. He looks out to left field. He looks at the scoreboard and Antonacci trying to catch him off guard mm-hmm. because he was a little bit off the bag, not obscenely far off the bag, but a little bit off the bag and looking away.
13: Right.
11: So in game two of your major league career, maybe you do get a guy sped up and then it's a panic tag or a rushed frantic scramble over to third. Didn't let that play speed up on him. Certainly didn't let that ground ball that you were talking about panic him or speed up. And then the at bat, the home run that we'll hear here and then kind of dive into it where he comes out there, falls behind 0-2. No panic at all. Works a great plate appearance and then takes a pitch that, here, we were looking at it. That is a tough pitch.
13: Yeah.
11: To get out of the park. That's below the zone. It's a changeup to generate that power and speed and get that pitch and get it out of the park. And here's how it sounded with Riz on the call.
14: The stretch. And again, the 2-2 to Colt, swinging a fly ball down the right field line and deep. This one is gone. Goodbye, baseball. Colt Emerson. Holy smokes, his first hit in the big leagues is a three-run home run down the right field line. What a storybook beginning for this kid from New Concord, Ohio. A three-run home run. His first home run in the big leagues, his first hit in the big leagues, and he has three RBIs. And look at the standing ovation by the crowd here at T-Mobile Park.
13: Yeah, sometimes I don't believe the things that I write down during the game, Mike.
11: Okay, probably not good.
13: Two out, 0-2.
11: He fought back from 0-2.
13: Right, yeah. But he started off 0-2.
11: Yeah.
13: 0-2, amazing. Incredible. And then, like I said, his expression never really changed. And then, yeah, it just looked like it was going to bloop to the right fielder. Mm-hmm. And just lots of power there, man. So, and again, he didn't get all flustered or anything. I mean, I think this guy is, he's such a pro. And like I said, you know, just every once in a while I stop and look back at, you know, some of the players that the Mariners have drafted, and then it makes me kind of excited for like Cade Anderson, you know, because this guy also was a, you know, first round pick and just an awesome appearance, and I just would have never expected that from him. So yeah, he was part of a lot of things. The other thing was he had the one out that he got, the foul tip that goes off the catcher's glove. Right. And I wrote down like, welcome to Major League Baseball on that one. Yeah. You know, it's strike three, swings at it. He fouls it back. It hits the catcher in the mitt, I think on the outside, pops up in the air, and then he catches it for the out. And you're like, you got to be kidding me. That never happens.
11: Yeah.
13: I don't think I've ever seen that happen.
11: And that after he had a line out that was actually hit harder than his home run.
13: Right.
11: So you're thinking, oh, okay, exactly. Well, hey, yeah, welcome to the big leagues. It's going to be tough. You're going to have to really kind of grind out at bats. You're having some bad luck so far. But then to do that, and can I tell you something? The most impressive part for him yesterday, for me, that stood out about Colt Emerson and that shows, yeah, he can handle this stage and he's mature enough and he just has that big league presence. It wasn't any of these plays we've talked about. It wasn't the awareness to make the tag or that defensive play or that home run. It was afterwards with our guy Ryan Roland Smith, where after he gets doused with the water, he tells Ryan, he goes, yeah, I already took the pitch comm out.
13: Wow.
11: Like I knew I was going to get water thrown on me. Didn't want to damage the device. Mm-hmm. So he preemptively takes it out knowing that that's happening. Who's thinking like that? Who's that aware in that situation?
13: I have no idea.
11: That's big league presence.
13: I know. It's amazing that, you know, and he actually volunteered that information. But look, and I don't want to heap too much on this kid because, you know, that was quite a game that he had last night, and all the different things that happened, everything, you know, he handled perfectly. But yeah, also, you know, five players have PitchCom. And I think that's the limit, basically. And so, and I guess it's just so you know what pitch is coming and how it's going to come off the bat possibly or whatever. But, yeah, I thought that was very interesting that he kind of volunteered that information and, you know, told our guy Ryan Roland Smith that he took it out already. Pretty heady player.
11: Yeah. And here was Emerson after the game kind of breaking down what he was looking for in that at bat that led to the home run.
15: Yeah. First of all, I've seen the two guys get on, Hedemay, Dom, and Nails. They gave me a good idea, both lefties. So gave me a good idea of what he was going to throw. I mean, he's only a two-pitch guy, but he's got a really good fastball and a really good changeup. So I was just looking for something down the middle over the plate that I can just hit a base hit right up the middle. And, you know, got the two strikes early and just fought back. And then put a good swing on a good pitch, and to the grace of God, just it went out. So, yeah.
13: So, yeah.
11: I hit a home run. Yeah, that was cool.
13: Yeah. Well, and the way he talks about it and everything, you know, when he recalls the game, you can tell he's able to slow it down. Mm. He's able to slow the game down. So, and that's very rare for, you know, a guy on his second day in Major League Baseball. So that, just an incredible kid, and, you know, kudos to the Mariners for finding a guy like that. And because it's so much more. I mean, really, the most impressive thing about all of that is that it wasn't too big for him, you know, and that's sometimes hard to find from, you know, a scouting standpoint. So yeah, it's just an amazing start for him. Now I'll just say I don't expect him to get a hit tonight. Maybe he'll have that, you know, welcome to Major League Baseball moment. But yeah, I mean, he's just a phenomenal kid and just incredibly mature.
16: Yeah, the adjustment will come. Pitchers will understand how they can pitch him, and he'll go through his inevitable slump. Yeah. But hearing all these things and observing that already, I think this is why you get excited about the potential, about what he could become. Things that the Mariners front office certainly saw years ago, first when they drafted him, and then when they handed him this contract before he had even made any kind of appearance in the big leagues. And, you know, looking at his game last night and hearing that at bat, it does let you think about what could be for this offense and why a lot of the issues when night in and night out, if the offense struggles, you know, it's a lot of empty at bats or empty outs where you're striking out with a guy on base. You're not passing the baton or moving the line. Everything he said in his first two games so far, he understands the importance of taking a competitive at bat and just doing enough to keep that line moving, whether it's a walk or putting a ball in play that maybe goes for an out. You know, he had a fly out as well. His strikeout was a little bit of a fluke, and that's not to say he's never going to strike out because strikeouts happen, but you can understand that first and foremost, that moving the baton is what is in his mind. And a lot of times guys get caught up in the, you know, exit velocity and trying to hit home runs because that also helps the team, but they might sacrifice a bit of not small ball. I don't want to, small ball kind of gets a bad term at times, but doing things to make contact, get the ball in play and move the runners. And the Mariners have for the past couple of years not had a lot of that. And that's why with this lineup, we thought there would be a lot more, a lot less swing and miss, a lot more of it. Brandon Donovan was showing signs of that. Colt Emerson now looks like he can be that guy. And I think just that one little sample of hearing him, and there was a lot more from his press conference after the game. That's what makes me excited about the potential moving forward. But you're right. Please temper expectations. That's not to say that what happened last night is indicative of everything we're going to see from him this season, but it's a very encouraging start just two games into his big league career.
13: Yeah, no, it's incredible. And, yeah, and again, you're right. Temper your expectations. I mean, it was a heck of a time to get his family to come to every game because that seemed to be the good luck charm there. But yeah, fantastic start for him. Here's the other thing I thought too was that, you know, you see the sort of distraction that Josh Naylor can become on the base paths. Him and Randy Arozarena both. That was it. Romo, the catcher.
16: Yeah.
13: I mean, had that guy all screwed up. I mean, he was worried more about those guys on base than he was, you know, what pitch was coming. So yeah, I saw that from those guys. And again, it was just didn't see any kind of a hangover from that Padres series where they got swept.
16: Well, that Padres series, and then last night, it kind of led me to think, and I'm going to throw this question to you, Dave, and to our listeners, and it's something we'll get back to throughout the show. I'll ask Charlie as well. I just can't figure out this Mariners team. Still can't. And we're a good chunk of the way into the season. Jeff Passan had some good insight with Brock and Salk this morning. We're going to play a comment from him, but I want to throw this out here to the text line. 866-979-3776. What's one word that you think of to describe this Mariners team? Give me one word to describe this Mariners team.
13: Mm.
16: So as they think about that, and Dave, you ponder yours as well. 866-979-3776. What's one word to describe this Mariners team?
13: Mercurial.
16: Wow. That's
13: yeah,
16: a good one.
13: They're up and down. I don't think we know who they are right now. I mean, because, you know, you asked the question, can Colt Emerson be the everyday third baseman? Well, you know, then what do we do with,
16: yeah,
13: you know, anybody that's you know, I don't know. That's a really good question. And if he can be the everyday third baseman, that would be fantastic. But, you know, I guess in the short term, you can get Brendan Donovan healthy again. But I mean, if he proves to be a better third baseman, what do you do with Donovan? Just make him your DH?
16: Yeah, a lot of things you just don't know about this team yet. So I like Mercurial. I kind of lean along those same lines as inconsistent. Mm. And maybe that's the obvious one. It's the first thing that comes to mind. And some variation of inconsistent perhaps might be what you guys text in or chime in with. But Jeff Passan kind of, you know, added some insight about this because he was asked by Brock and Salk this morning, you know, why do the Mariners have a sub 500 record right now?
17: We're at the point now where we're almost, you know, at the end of the week, we're going to be about a third of the way through the season, guys. And there's been no point that I've watched the Mariners this year where I've said to myself, boy, this is a really good baseball team. You know, you see stretches, you see bits and pieces. You know that if it all comes together at the same time, that it's gonna bear fruit.
16: Hasn't yet, though.
13: Yeah. No, exactly. And, you know, we're getting, that was a good question you asked, Mike, one word, because we're getting a lot. The most recent one says wife.
16: Wait, what? that's a wrong text, but hey, that's a good one. Out of all the texts we've gotten, which are plenty, and a lot of good adjectives to describe this team, all of them make sense except for that one. 206, I think you need to text your wife, not us, by mistake. Maybe that's voice to text, and he's trying to text his wife.
13: Well, maybe he's comparing the team to his wife.
16: Oh, no.
13: Frustrating. Oh, okay. Here we go. Okay, who the heck taught Wyman Mercurial?
16: That is true.
13: Who enigmatic, did? Inconsistent, coalescing.
16: Still coming together, I guess.
13: State of total flux.
16: Not one word. Mediocre. Lucky. Yeah. Bipolar.
13: Chameleon. Yeah. Frustrating.
16: True. Roller coaster. Yeah. Roller coaster is one. Confounding. That's a good one. I think that's kind of along the lines, I would think, as well. Inconsistent just kind of jumps out there. Confusing, confounding, anything like that. It's not a team that has put together consistent good stretches. And you keep thinking, when are they going to do it? Mm-hmm. And something like this White Sox game on the heels of getting swept by the Padres, again, leads you to believe, all right, well, they can go and win this series against the White Sox. And then they're going to face Kansas City, where although they got swept, all those games were close and you should have won that series. And we keep thinking, all right, is this the series they're going to do it? They had that momentum after the Braves series win. Didn't get the job done against the Royals. Take 3 of 4 against the Astros. Come home. Don't get the job done. So you're kind of waiting to see what happens with this team. And I think right now, like Jeff Passan said, why are they below 500? Because they have been inconsistent, confounding, frustrating, anything along those lines. But yeah, keep chiming in with your one word to describe it. But, you know, is that fair to sum it up? They just haven't played consistent baseball one way or another, I'd say. They haven't even been consistently bad. They've had stretches where they've played bad baseball. They haven't been a bad team, and they haven't been a good team yet.
13: Yeah, well, and somebody texted in lucky. And, you know, and I think in parentheses put, you know, that they're in the AL West because nobody is above 500. So, yeah, I mean, I think that's part of it. They're definitely benefiting from that. But, yeah, I mean, can you imagine if they were in the NL West? I mean, it'd be terrible. So, yeah, I mean, I think they are lucky in that regard. But I don't know. You just see little glimpses of what this team can be, but there are so many question marks this year because of, you know, number one, the injuries, and then, you know, what are we doing, you know, with the bullpen? What are we doing, you know, as far as the piggyback start, and what are we going to do with Luis Castillo and all of those questions? And then you have all the injuries that have interrupted, you know, things, including Cal. So, yeah, I mean, I still think we just don't know. We don't know right now how good this team could be.
16: Yeah, injured was another one, which is true. I mean, they are literally injured right now. So good way to put it. Keep chiming in. We appreciate all the responses. We will get back to this. We're going to get Charlie's one word to describe the Mariners as well. But right now, let's take two. Piggyback. Another one word to describe the Mariners today, Dave, because we are going to see a unique thing for them and something you don't often see in Major League Baseball, as Jeff Passan will kind of dive into that we'll talk about at 3:30. He shed some insight on this, but we have talked about it now for a few days. Shannon Dreyer, our Mariners insider, came on with us yesterday to explain a little more about what's going to happen. But Bryce Miller will get the start tonight. Castillo. He's the one.
13: He's carrying.
16: Yes. And Luis Castillo will be the rider, I guess. He's the one who's being
13: This is Divish. Piggied along. Who's carrying, who's riding.
16: Yes. Yeah. So Luis Castillo will be the piggybacker or whatever. He's the rider. He comes in after Bryce Miller. Shannon did mention in talking to Dan pregame when they had their media scrum that in a situation where you might have a situation where hopefully this doesn't happen, but say Bryce Miller gets into a jam and there are runners on base and there's two outs in the fourth inning or two outs in the fifth inning, you're not bringing Luis Castillo on. They will, if they have to, use this kind of pivot arm, someone out of the bullpen, but you hope in a piggyback situation, it's just those two. Ideally, it's Bryce Miller for five and Luis Castillo for four, or vice versa, some variant of that, because these two guys are starting caliber pitchers who are stretched out like starters. So we'll see how that goes. It's going to be interesting to watch that. Bryce Miller will be the one getting the start, though, tonight. And then, Dave, something that popped up just for our show. The NFL has voted to allow up to 10 international games next season, which technically means 11. So this year, there are already a record 9 international games, but they're not counting. The Jaguars always play a second game in London, and that's its own separate thing. So technically, there are only 8 this year, 9 counting that one. I'll count it because it's an international game.
13: Yeah,
16: so
13: it
16: could
13: is.
16: Be up to 11 international games next year. And
13: how long have they been going to, the Jags been going to London?
16: I don't know, too long. Just send them over there for now. No, it's been a long time. I mean, yeah. I think it's been over 10 years now at this point. And now they do it regularly.
13: During your update there that, you know, eventually we're going to get to the 16, so every team goes international.
16: That is what people are theorizing, because apparently this is what happened with Thursday Night Football. That way back in the day, you know, you had like one Thursday night game, and then it was 4. And then, all right, we're going to have 8 Thursday night games. Now we know every team plays at least once on Thursday Night Football. So in the next few years, all right, you're going to have every single year where someone's going to play an international game. How do you feel about that?
13: Yeah, I mean, it's inevitable. That's what's happening. You heard, you know, what Goodell was saying about it. And, yeah, it's going to happen, just like we're going to have an 18-game season at some point. So, they're having success. They're obviously making tons of money. They're obviously doing it because they want to rule the world. Basically, they want it to be the most popular sport in the world. So, yeah, You can't stop it. It's going to happen.
16: Yeah. Take 2 is brought to you by Swedish Cyberknife. 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Well, lost in the Colt Emerson star turn last night, or in his strong performance and his first career hit being a home run, was the fact that Brian Wu is back. He has firmly established himself once again as perhaps the best pitcher in this rotation. We'll dive into his outing and what we think of him moving forward. This is Wyman and Bob, Seattle Sports and the Seattle Sports app.
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7: Eric Johnson here. I covered a lot of accidents over the past 30 years or so, but I never got to say much about what to do after a crash. Be honest, do you know what evidence to collect, what pictures to take, what documents to request, or what you shouldn't say to your insurance company? The Washington Accident Book Series is a must-have for drivers who want to be prepared for whatever the roads throw at them. 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
16: Dave, we were caught up in the Colt Emerson excitement yesterday. Kind of went under the radar that Brian Wu had another phenomenal outing, and now all of a sudden...
13: Yeah, we didn't really talk about anybody else.
16: No, we just talked about Colt Emerson and Mercurial. Your word of the day.
13: Yeah.
16: Is that your, it was a great text, by the way, wondering how you learned that word. Is that your word of the day, toilet paper? Is that why you got that today?
13: No, I don't. Is there a word of the day, toilet
16: paper? Oh, absolutely. Yeah.
13: Never heard of it.
16: Never heard of word of the day, toilet paper?
13: Matt's shaking his head also. So
16: yeah. You've never heard of it either?
13: Yeah, I know they have the little calendars. Okay. Well, but yeah.
16: Common thing. It's a joke that people make, too, when someone says a word for the first time they never heard them say.
13: You know, I have to... Mercurial, I probably learned that when I was in high school, I guess. But pronouncing it, sometimes, a little tricky. Mm-hmm. So, anyway, frustrating from Wendy. I'm kidding, it's Linda. Idiot. Oh, that one's for Dave.
16: I thought we'd get a few of those as
13: 509.
16: Well.
13: 509, nice job. Nice job. Underwhelming, yeah. So,
16: well, I didn't know if that was about our show or the Mariners. Yeah. So I needed clarification.
13: Oh, here's a good one. Schizophrenic.
16: Yeah?
13: Yeah. But no, I mean, you're right. Brian Wu, you know what was funny? When he had, you know, the St. Louis game and then followed it up with the Kansas City game.
16: Yeah.
13: Just his interviews afterwards, you could tell that he was like, this isn't real. You know, like, I'm not accepting it. This is not who I am. This is not the kind of pitcher that I am. And, you know, I thought he was going to handle it. I don't want to say poorly, but, you know, I mean, I would have. I would have been pissed and, you know, screaming and yelling and beating myself up. But it was almost like he knew it's just not real. And since that point, he's only given up 2 earned runs in 3 outings. And that's 18 innings pitched. So, yeah, he's back, man. I have a lot of confidence in him. And I just think, looking back on it now, sometimes, and this is kind of what the Mariner season might look like at the end, is that you look back and go, I'm glad we went through that tough time. Mm-hmm. I'm glad we got swept by the Padres, you know, that we needed that. And I think, you know, as much as that, the team, I think is, you know, that's the profile on them. I think it's the same thing with Brian Wu, that he had to go through those 2 tough outings, as painful as they were, to figure things out. So, yeah, he looks great and back. And, you know, Bob and I, and, you know, sometimes you chime in, Mike, about, you know, where should they be, like, as far as in the rotation, who's number one? And we've gotten away from Brian Wu because of that. But maybe by the end of the year, he's back on that list.
16: Yeah, I think it had kind of gone under the radar because of what you said with those 2 starts that were a little disturbing because it was so uncharacteristic of Wu. But now, all of a sudden, 3 straight starts, 6 innings. He's allowed just 2 runs total in his last 3 starts. Both of those were against the Astros. The game against the Braves was just masterful. And that helped shut down one of the best offenses in baseball, helped the Mariners win that series, held them to just 1 hit, struck out 9. Then last night, in a strange way, I was kind of impressed that he got into some early adversity and worked out of it, because then that showed, all right, unlike the Cardinals or the Royals where they just started to hit him early and then it spiraled from there, 2 on right away in that first inning, that could certainly get out of hand, especially in the first inning where sometimes we see pitchers, if they don't settle in there, they get rocked. And if they do, they come back and they have a nice outing. Yeah, he was helped out by Antonacci running himself out of the bases and running into an out, but he locked in after that. And then in the third, first and third for the White Sox, 1 out. Wu goes, all right, strikeout, strikeout. No big deal. Walks off the mound. Was never a doubt after that. So I love to see how he bounced back from a little bit of that adversity. And this was Wu. And we know he's hard on himself. And he was talking about that first inning and how he bounced back after it.
8: I think my process was just better. I think the first inning, I don't know if it was trying to do too much, but just, you know, felt a little bit off, just like mechanically and mentally. And, you know, I always talk about just the better, the more, you know, simpler I am, and the simpler my thought process is, the better I am. So just kind of, it took an inning for me to kind of narrow that down and get back to just competing.
13: You know what he was doing in that inning? He was being too pitcherish. That's exactly what Cal always says about him, too. And that the other thing is, you know, about Brian, and this is him explaining it, he's very simple. You know, and that he lets Cal, you know, he never shakes off Cal, reportedly. I mean, maybe every once in a while, but he's just like, just tell me what to throw and I'll throw it. And he just keeps it real simple. And I think, you know, for that reason, that's his sweet spot right there, is just doing that. So, yeah, again, I think he had to go through those experiences earlier to kind of figure it out. And you know, and I think every year is different for every athlete, and you just kind of have to adjust to it. So, yeah, I mean, I think he's going to be back being our number one guy. So I'm really interested to see what happens tonight. That's going to be really telling. I think that'll be really interesting. But and you asked the question, is this, you know, a reason, like, you keep getting these kinds of outings from Brian Wu, and then you know, you've got a six-man rotation, you're pushing it out, and I don't know, how many starts did we say? If you did a six-man, I don't know what the number is, but you're getting less.
16: Yeah.
13: You're getting a lot less, so let's just put it that way. And, yeah, it would not be ideal as long as Brian Wu and Emerson Hancock are doing what they're doing.
16: Yeah, and I think Justin Hollander also said that, and, you know, maybe you can talk to him about this, because you thought, hey, would it really screw him up out of their routine? And he was explaining that sometimes too much rest would do that, because it could be, based on how off days line up, it could be like 8 days between starts. If you're talking about the span of, you know, a Thursday off day and then a Monday off day or something, where later in the year you see a lot more off days built in. Mariners are in a stretch right now where they don't have many. In fact, they had the 13 games in a row here. They're going to wrap up. But you can see how, look, if you have Brian Wu doing this, and then all of a sudden with the way off days hit, it's 8 days before he pitches again. Yeah, that's not ideal. So they're going to this piggyback. We will talk about that plenty. We're going to get into it at 3:30, and then again with Charlie when he joins us in the 4 to 5 o'clock hour. I think at this point, though, Wu has firmly established himself again as kind of the guy you have the most confidence in, right?
13: Number one guy.
16: At a point, it was Kirby for a little bit. You know, we love his stuff, but he had that tough outing on Sunday. Right now, it's back to, okay, this is what we expected coming into the year, that Brian Wu was your best starter in 2025. Logan Gilbert got the opening day start. Wu had some rough outings there. I think right now I have the most confidence in Wu. And then it kind of varies from week to week, because a lot of these guys have had really solid outings, but then we've seen some shaky performances from everyone else in the rotation. Might be Emerson Hancock at this point who I have the most confidence in. And really, it's just Emerson Hancock at home, because he had a tough outing on the road.
13: Yeah.
16: But outside of Wu, we haven't really seen those dominant starts consistently from the rest of the rotation right now.
13: Yeah, Emerson Hancock in Chicago. Gave up five earned runs in six innings. So that was kind of his one blip there. The thing about the six-man rotation, the thing I guess I don't fully buy, I get that if you have a couple of fireballers like Wu and Hancock, you want them out as often as possible. But one of the things I don't buy is that it's going to screw the pitchers up because of their routine and, you know, all of the timing and everything of it. Because you're professional athletes. Come on. You know, it's an extra day in between, or, you know, I mean, obviously the rest part of it is crucial and you can't just screw around with that. But I just find it hard to believe that professional athletes are going to get thrown that far out of whack just because of another day or two. Adjust.
16: Yeah.
13: You know, I mean, you have to do that when you get injured, you know, and you go down and you come back up, and then, you know, you go down and have, you know, a rehab start or whatever. I mean, I feel like that's happening all the time with all the injuries and everything to pitchers. It seems like their schedule is almost constantly getting, you know, tweaked around. So, I mean, easy for me to say sitting here, mm-hmm. right? But I just feel like, you know, your professional athletes, figure it out.
16: Yeah.
13: That part of it. So I guess that part of it I'm not worried about. But yeah, it does. When you have Wu and if they continue, him and Hancock continue to have the kind of outings that they've had lately, you get, you know, one or two less of those, you know, every month.
16: All right. Well, last night in Major League Baseball, I think we might have seen the worst way to lose a baseball game, except then there was an

0: multiple jumps and at that quality and his ability to drive the ball.
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10: Dave, last night around Major League Baseball, we had two distinctly awful ways to lose a game. And I would love to know which way you think is worse. So first, we'll start in the division in the wonderful AL West. Did you want to start with this one? Or no, you want to go with the other one?
11: No. Let's go into, because I saw this morning and, you know, just the recap. And go ahead and I'll let you introduce it. But the culprit here, the pitcher, JT Ginn.
10: Yeah.
11: He looked so bummed. I mean, they did an interview with him on MLB Central, and
10: oh, really?
11: Ugh. Yeah, but I'll let you fill in the details. I just this guy, it was like he was crying or anything, but he was just like, man, I just can't believe it.
10: Yeah, I mean, and it's hilarious because the A's, the pitcher that Dave's mentioning, the A's lost this game, so now they're below 500, and they're still in first. There's no one in the AL West above 500, A's and Angels playing. Dave mentioned him. JT Ginn takes a no-hitter into the ninth. The Angels are losing. The A's are up. The A's are up 1-0. He takes a no-hitter into the ninth. Then in just two batters, he loses the no-hitter. All right, leadoff man's on. It was Adam Frazier, by the way, who broke up the no-hitter to lead off the ninth inning. And then one batter later, three pitches later, not only had that no-hitter been over, well, then the A's lost the game.
12: Inning for the first time. Here's a fly ball, center field, it's in well, Bolte is back near the wall, it's gone! Unbelievable! What a finish! Zach Neto says goodnight to the A's, and JT Ginn walks it off with a home run!
11: Yeah, I would have liked to have heard the A's broadcast.
10: Wait, I do have that call, actually. I'll find it for you later.
11: Well, I'd like to hear that.
10: It was sad.
11: Remember the Chicago White Sox guy? What's his name? Hawk Harrelson.
10: Hold on. It'll take me too long to find it on this.
11: Yeah, computer, but I mean, he is famous for doing that where he just won't say anything. And remember the Mariners hit a walk-off? Yeah. Who's he with? Is he with the White Sox?
10: Yeah.
11: Yeah.
10: So there are famous like YouTube like montages of him. Like one's titled Hawk Harrelson going silent for 6 minutes. Like every time the White Sox would get walked off.
11: Right. Yeah, and I remember Kyle Seager. This was years ago. And he just was quiet, and I was just like, come on, say something, man. But yeah, I mean, I'd like to hear the other side because, like I said, JT Ginn was just so rejected on that ninth inning there. And it, you know, the home run really wasn't that bad of a pitch. I mean, it's not like it was a cookie right over the middle. So yeah, and it was kind of like Cole Emerson's looked, you know, that home run kind of guy got a hold of it. You didn't think maybe it was going to go that far, and sure enough. So yeah, I mean, the guy was so, I said rejected, he's dejected.
10: He was rejected too. His bid for a no-hitter was rejected, and then he was dejected. Exactly. But as bad as that is, at least it's kind of immediate, and then the game's over. All right, you can go get on with your day and your night and move on.
11: Right.
10: I feel like this is much worse. What happened to the Nationals? Because then you're just sitting there and dealing with it, and it's just interminable. It won't end. The Nationals and Mets went to the 12th inning. So you've played a close baseball game, obviously. You're in the 12th inning. No one scored in the 10th. Both teams scored a run in the 11th. You get to the top of the 12th. The Mets are the visiting team. The Mets scored 10 runs in the top of the 12th inning. That would be awful for the fans, for the broadcasters, for the Nationals who just sit there and deal with it and then come to the plate in the bottom of the inning, which maybe it's even sadder. They scored one run. Just a little pity run there. They scored in the bottom of the 12th. But imagine going to extras and then losing by the final score of 16-7.
11: Brutal.
10: Yeah. That's bad. That's all you got to say about it. Your one word to sum it up.
11: Well, it's a good idea. Yeah. I mean, to pit these two against each other. I guess just because I saw JT Genn and how downtrodden he was throughout that entire interview, I was like, yeah, he probably was like, because it's not. I mean, we were talking about this the other day. How many? What's the longest? That's got to be the longest a pitcher has gone this year in Major League Baseball.
10: I think someone texted in, and then I looked up. Bailey Ober, I believe, has a complete game. Someone mentioned that when we said it. Someone has a complete game for the Twins this year.
11: Okay.
10: So, yeah, that was, let's see. Yeah, 7 days ago, he threw a complete game. Yeah, there you go. So, it just doesn't happen, in other words,
11: right? I mean, we're talking about, dozens and dozens of games that, you don't get that far typically. So, yeah, I think the 10 runs, though, yeah. You get an extra base runner, though, right?
10: Yeah. Well, just to start the inning. It's not like you get it every at bat. It's just to start the inning.
11: I know.
10: So they got one in.
11: There's
10: and then
11: something there.
10: They scored 9 real runs in the rest of that inning.
11: Yeah.
10: I think there are two very different ways of kind of agony there where it might be worse for the fans and for the broadcasters and for everyone else to have that Nationals-Mets situation. Yeah, for the player himself to have something where Ginn, that might be the best performance he ever has. You're right. Like, he might not ever take a no-hitter into the ninth again or come close to doing that. And then to lose, to just give up the walk-off home run, that is pretty brutal. It also kind of outlines a bigger point where someone earlier, when we asked for one word to describe the Mariners season, they said lucky in regards to, the AL West is not good. Well, the AL West, you can officially say it's terrible. Because the entire division is under 500 after the A's loss. It just kind of led me to think, all right, it is a foregone conclusion. The Mariners take over the division lead soon. Because all these teams have flaws. The Mariners have flaws, but they're still roster-wise, I feel like, in much better shape than any of these teams. And I think, well, I won't say by the end of... Nah, I will. All right. I think now, by the end of May, the Mariners will be in the division lead.
11: Okay, well, I hope you're right, because at the end of the month is when we play the A's.
10: Yeah.
11: Yeah, so we got two more games with the White Sox here, and then going to Kansas City for 3, and then going to Sacramento. So, yeah, that'll mean that that we've whooped up on the A's.
10: Yeah, and the A's, we saw the lineup. It's certainly dangerous. They won a series here against the Mariners, but they don't have a complete team yet. The Angels are in tough shape. Yes, I know they also beat the Mariners, but now they're in free fall. They're 17-31. We saw what the Mariners did against a bad Astros team. The Mariners stabilized the ship and they beat the Rangers in the series here. So it's going to happen. It's inevitable that the Mariners take over the division lead. And at 23-26, they're just a game back.
11: Yeah.
10: Which is in better shape than they were when we were talking about this yesterday. Mm-hmm. So it gets better by the day, and with how tough the start of the season's been, that A's loss just kind of was almost not the nail in the coffin for their season, but just like, yeah, this division is so poorly constructed that the Mariners are going to find their way to the top soon.
11: Yeah. You know, and Jacob Wilson is still on the IL, and it says for a dislocated shoulder. Mm-hmm. So he goes on the 10-day IL for a dislocated shoulder.
10: I saw the play. He was diving.
11: Yeah.
10: And so maybe they're, not letting the severity of it, but it looked pretty painful. He was diving to stop a ground ball, landed right on the shoulder.
11: Yeah. I mean, you dislocate your shoulder. I mean, that means it comes all the way out of joint. Mm-hmm. If it doesn't, I don't know if you had to have it popped back in or what, but I don't know. It sounds like more than a 10-day IL stint to me, but anyway, that's, and I'm not hoping that, because he's one of my favorite players. Yeah. I do like watching him, but, it's not like I wish any ill will on him, but it does, does help a little
10: bit. Yeah, and if he's not in the lineup, you're right, in a couple weeks when the Mariners play there, next week when they play there, if he's not in the lineup, that is a big detriment to this A's team that he's been huge for them. So something to watch moving forward. Mariners, they're in good shape despite the record in the division. We'll keep monitoring that not too impressive AL West race. But there's something that came up with the Seahawks schedule that we want to dive into. We'll get into that next. Mike Lefko and Dave Wyman here with you. Wyman and Bob on Seattle Sports and the Seattle Sports app.
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13: That'd be the record if you took away the wins versus Houston.
2: In games not against the Astros, the Mariners are 15 and 25. The other number is a 2. That's the number of games back the Mariners are in the very weak American League West. All of those things are true at once. There is a major issue with the way this team has played, but the division you're in is so weak that it's going to keep you in it forever.
9: Only on Seattle Sports.
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7: Game 2 of the series for the Mariners against the White Sox tonight. Pre-game coverage begins at 5:30. It's a 6:40 first pitch. Bryce Miller gets the start for the Mariners, and then they'll hand the ball over to Luis Castillo. It is the piggyback day for the Mariners in their rotation. They're going to face lefty Anthony Kay, and it's a different-looking lineup for the M's. Rob Refsnyder leads off. Patrick Wisdom is batting fifth and playing third. Connor Joe hits sixth. He's in right. Mitch Garver bats seventh. He's the catcher. Cole Young batting eighth. And then Colt Emerson is playing shortstop today. He's batting ninth.
6: 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When it's game time, it's Miller time.
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7: Mike Lefko and Dave Wyman here with you. Well, Charlie Furbush in at 4 o'clock. He'll join us for the hour, and curious to get his thoughts, Dave, on the one word we've been throwing out. We've been asking for one word to describe the Mariners so far this season. 866-979-3776. We got one that said idiot. I think they were talking about us. So otherwise, you know, good words that have come in to describe the Mariners season. But in going along the lines of that one word, Dave, I think you look at this lineup today.
9: Yeah.
7: And maybe the one word could be excitement, surprise, I don't know. But Colt Emerson gets to make his MLB debut at shortstop today after two games at third base so far.
9: Yeah, it's incredible that, okay, let's just move him around in his second, you know, full start, basically. Well, I guess it's his third, right?
7: Third start, yeah.
9: But, yeah, you got, because you look at it, like Patrick Wisdom, he's going to be your third baseman. I mean, that was, you know, where we wanted Brendan Donovan to be. Connor Joe in right field. And we're looking at Robles at that position.
7: Yeah, that's a good point.
9: You know, your catcher, you know, he all of a sudden, you know, you got Mitch Garver. Yeah. Instead of Cal Raleigh. So, yeah, there's a lot. I feel like the cavalry is coming. Like when they get healthy and everything is, you know, hopefully the AL West continues to stay sub 500 and, you know, they get some reinforcements and, you know, and guys start playing better. But, you know, really you look at Julio and, Randy Arozarena and Josh Naylor. Those are kind of your core guys right there. And Cole Young also becoming right. that kind of a guy.
7: Is.
9: But, yeah, it's just interesting. If they're able to get this win tonight, that'll be pretty phenomenal.
7: I assume just a rest day, a day off for J.P. Crawford. Dan Wilson's going to speak shortly in his pregame media session. So if something does change along those lines, I'll certainly let you know. But it's along the line of what Justin Hollander said on our station. And I honestly can't remember in one of his four media appearances on our station over the weekend who he told it to. But he was talking about Colt Emerson. him playing the majority at third, but then having the versatility when Brendan Donovan came back to move Donovan around, or something like this, where J.P. Crawford, you give him a day off because he's going to play the bulk of the games at shortstop. You need him for the entire course of the season. But it's interesting to see the timing of this, is that just two games in for Emerson, now he already moves over to shortstop. We know he's a natural shortstop. That's his position of the future, whenever that may be. But he is there at shortstop today. J.P. Crawford, not in the lineup, assuming it's a day off, but if something does change and there is some information, I will pass that along to you. So that is the lineup, that right-handed lineup against the White Sox lefty Anthony Kay. We'll get back to that because Charlie Furbush will certainly have some good insights. But Dave, we were kind of looking through the Seahawks schedule and we've really picked through it and analyzed it, certainly the schedule videos. But as we look through this schedule, I'm just kind of curious to kind of get your thoughts on a few things. You know, we'll do our predictions kind of towards the end here, but just in looking at it, anything that stands out, whether that's a toughest game, a toughest stretch, or just the single best matchup that you're looking forward to seeing this year on that schedule?
9: Yeah, as far as the toughest stretch, it's got to be the last four games, right? I mean, you've got December 13th, you've got the New York Giants, and, you know, we'll see where they're at that point. But you got to go to Philadelphia on December 19th. Christmas Day, you're home against the Rams. Then you got to go back to Carolina, which we were there last year. They played us pretty tough. And then you got the at Los Angeles, and that one's the sort of flex game to be determined. So, I mean, I don't know how long of a stretch you're asking for there, but to me, those four games right there, that's going to be tough. And mainly because, I don't know, I think there's the Seahawks and the Rams. And those are really the two elite teams. So, yeah, how about you?
7: I think it's a very tough schedule, but fair. You know, you were joking about rest differential, and the Seahawks don't get the short end.
9: I wasn't joking about it. That was something Cam Van Til.
7: I mean, they have a good rest differential, right?
9: Cameron Van Til on Seattle Sports. Yeah, I was talking about that, basically, of how they have. Yeah, you're right. They've got some time between games that, you know, and I never really thought about that. That's kind of an interesting stat. But I'll tell you what, why it's maybe important to the Seahawks is because they've got some older players.
7: Yeah.
9: So that definitely is factors in.
7: So going along those lines, that kind of sets up my answer. I don't think there's any stretch where short weeks will kind of get you. We've seen Seahawks schedules in the past. Remember where they had to play, you know, like the Niners, and then 4 days later play the Cowboys on Thursday Night Football and then play someone else, and it was just brutal. The stretch that stands out to me is that big primetime stretch early in the season. You go all the way back to week four through week eight. Starts with the Chargers, then the Niners, who last season notwithstanding, they've been pretty good here in Seattle. Remember, they had that win the first game for Mike McDonald, and everyone was a little frustrated, and then they had some tough games. Oh, they beat them last year at the start of the season, right? Here? Am I crazy?
9: Yeah. What are you talking about?
7: The Niners. They won the opener.
9: Yeah.
7: Didn't they? Yeah. They forgot about that because the playoff game was so dominant. But yeah, so the Niners have won here in the regular season. They're going to be good if they're healthy. So you get Chargers with, you know, new offensive coordinator Mike McDaniel in there. Should be entertaining. Chargers, Niners, and then your three primetime games at Denver. Bo Nix probably healed by the time October 15th rolls around. That is on a short week, by the way. Your one kind of game on a short week. Having to go to Denver on a short week for the Wyman Bowl. Then Kansas City for Sunday Night Football, and then the Bears at home for Monday Night Football. That's the best combined stretch of good teams, I think, because you're playing all essentially playoff teams and then the Chargers. So right there, all jammed together. You don't get the benefit of like a Cardinals team that you get in week two, or then right after that stretch comes to an end. So yours that you pointed out, and then that stretch right there, I think I'm going to be watching with a lot of interest.
9: Yeah, well, I mean, you're right about San Francisco, you know, at home, and then you got to go to Denver on a Thursday night game. So basically four days later, but then you do get like a 10-day stretch off. You get that weekend off, and then, you know, you got Kansas City coming in here. I think Chicago is going to be an interesting team to watch, because we talked about them being possibly being that first game instead of the Patriots, but they should be an improved team. And you know, they stretched the Rams in a playoff game, so you know, they're starting to come around. So yeah, that one is somewhat concerning. I'm very curious to see where Kansas City is at. next year and like where Mahomes is and, you know, what that team, because, you know, they were so dominant for, you know, what, 3-4 years and then they just kind of fell off. So, yeah, obviously injuries not helping out there, but that'll be an interesting team to see. I'm curious about Denver as well.
7: You know what I'm kind of hoping for? Why I didn't really pick your stretch. Obviously, their two Rams games in 3 weeks is kind of diabolical. That's a very tough stretch for both those teams. And it's going to be the thing that looms over the whole season, and it's going to highlight the season for maybe everyone in the NFC, because it very likely could decide the one seed again. But I'm just kind of hoping that the week before that, that Saturday game in Philly, that the Eagles have imploded by then.
9: Yeah.
7: They're like every other season where they have a big implosion. Last year they had that, and, you know, all the scuffling again and all the turmoil. It seems like that happens more often than not with this Eagles team lately. I feel like, hey, if that's going to happen, it's going to happen late in the season. Maybe you get a break by the time you play the Eagles, or maybe not. Maybe it's the team that looks like the squad we saw go to back-to-back Super Bowls and win one 2 years ago. So, yeah, could be either or. All right, do you want to make a prediction, an early prediction to throw out there on their record? Usually we do this right away when the schedule comes out. We were so caught up in the schedule release video, we didn't even have time.
9: Yeah.
7: We had so much fun talking about the video.
9: What did we do? 14-3 last year? Is that our record?
7: Spot. I guess so, yeah. I don't know. They won the Super Bowl. I don't care about their record.
9: Yeah, exactly. Somebody asked me that, like, what do you think they can be? And I'll go, and I asked, it was an XM radio.
7: Yeah.
9: I was like, yeah, what were we, 14-3? Because you're right. When you win the Super Bowl, you don't really care.
7: Yeah.
9: I don't care how
7: one
9: they got
7: seed.
9: Here.
7: I don't care how they got there. Yeah,
9: No, so we lost to Tampa Bay.
7: Correct.
9: We lost to the Niners, and we lost to the Rams.
7: Yeah.
9: So, yeah, I mean, I think I was saying 13-4, maybe. But, yeah, it'll be interesting to see, you know, how these other teams react. Like, how does – you mentioned Philadelphia, that maybe they've imploded by then. Carolina – you know, they played pretty tough. They played the Seahawks tough, and then, you know, I think they went into Chicago, is that right? And got beat, or no, they hosted the Rams.
7: They gave the Rams a good fight.
9: They gave them
7: for a while.
9: Yeah, a good run there. So, yeah, I mean, I think that one's going to be a tough one. But I don't know, man, the whole we do not care thing, I mean, I don't think it matters what day. I don't think it matters whether it's home or away with this team. So, but there are some sort of curiosities, like San Francisco. Are they going to bounce back? Are they going to be the team that, because they made it to the second game in the playoffs with a totally sort of just decimated roster. I mean, they had a lot of their key players out, their best players. So, you know, that's, how do they bounce back? I think is going to be interesting. Is there any chance the Arizona Cardinals get it together?
7: What do you mean by getting it together? Like two wins? Like,
9: yeah, I just be a contender. How about this?
7: No, I mean,
9: win an NFC West game.
7: No.
9: They did not do that last year.
7: See, that I think is the good question. Getting it together would be winning one divisional game this year, which is nothing to scoff at in this division. But I think if your ceiling is maybe like four wins, that's a lot to ask.
9: Yeah,
7: it's not going to be week two against the Seahawks. And I don't even know who their quarterback's going to be. Jacoby Brissett is holding them hostage right now.
9: Right.
7: Because he's holding out. That is the saddest contract negotiation ever.
9: It is. A backup quarterback holding out. I like Jacoby Brissett.
7: I mean, he's technically their starter, I think. That's the issue.
9: Yeah.
7: And he wants to be paid by, like, a starter.
9: Yeah, I would take him over the other guy. That's for sure.
7: Yeah.
9: So, yeah, I mean, I Arizona is just, I would be shocked if they won eight games. So yeah, that's that one. That one's pretty easy. I'm curious about the Commanders. I don't really know what they're going to be, but it's cool to look at the schedule though and see that, you know, at the end of the year. And you pointed this out, Mike. I thought was interesting that, you know, if you have an injury that maybe is only going to last for 4 weeks, but it happens in the Giant game or the Philly game, then, you know, you've got two games against the Rams that are so close together.
7: Yeah, I hate that, actually. I do not like scheduling games that close that have so much meaning. I think it was perfect last year. It was, what, 5 or 6 weeks apart when they first played, and then they went back and played them in week 16.
9: Here, yeah, you know, so it was week 11. It was week 11.
7: Yeah, the computer. There we go.
9: Week 11 is when they went down to L.A.
7: Yes, and then week 16. So perfect. Yeah. You had four games between those, which it's still close. But it's enough of time where someone can recover or you can make adjustments and you can kind of figure out who you are. Two games within 3 weeks, there's just, it just looms over everything. It kind of looms over the Panthers game in between it. So that certainly could impact one way or another. Say, on the other side, if Matt Stafford, you know, gets old man back or something and then he can't play.
9: Yeah.
7: All of a sudden, that's the season. Or you're right. If someone has turf toe and it lingers for just three games or four games, but it's those two games right there against the Rams, it could have an outsized impact. So I don't like that. But certainly it's kind of the trend of the NFL wants to make those games meaningful at the end of the year. If this is going to decide the division and maybe the one seed, you're playing them in this condensed window where all the drama is going to build up at the end of the year and you'll have these absurd records. Hopefully it could backfire. But yeah, that those things stand out. So are you making a prediction or are we waiting till the off season comes to an end and we get closer?
9: Well, we'll do it. We can do it now and do it again and maybe adjust based on, you know, what we think or, you know, new information that's coming out, whatever. I would say that it's reasonable that they win 13 games.
7: Yeah.
9: 13-4. That's what I would say. So, cause you know, you're going to have, every once in a while. I mean, what was the biggest letdown? I mean, obviously the four interceptions that Sam threw, in LA is probably, you know, the most disappointing, but I think I just remember Tampa Bay being the most frustrating one. I mean, the San Francisco 49er loss, the opener, they didn't really know who they were offensively. They didn't really have a super strong identity of, you know, who they were defensively, but they got that going pretty quickly. And Tampa came in, and that was the weekend of the 50th anniversary reunion where they brought all the players back and everything. And I remember originally I had them when Bob and I were doing predictions last year. I was like, oh man, you know, I had them losing that game. And then I found out it was the 50th celebration. I'm going, oh, that would be terrible if they lost. Well, guess what happened?
7: Well,
9: and they were banged up.
7: Yeah.
9: But they made some of the stupidest mistakes on defense.
7: Well, and you're calling now predictions every week. I think you had them winning 17 games. So even though at the start of the year,
9: you were like,
7: they're going to win this one. They're going to win this one. And at the end, we looked back and like, oh, wait, technically they would have gone like 17-0 had I just gone week to week.
9: Yeah. Well, I think Bob's was 16-1 or something like that.
7: And yours was 17-0.
9: Yeah.
7: It's a schedule. It's probably going to be 13 is fair. You know, you're going to find some tough stretches. It's almost impossible to know where that pops up because you're right. Who would have predicted a loss to the Bucks last year? And maybe conversely, you predict two losses to the 49ers and a loss to Washington because they're coming off an NFC title game appearance and the Seahawks crushed them. So 13.
9: You know, the other thing that was frustrating about that, Mike, was that, you know, remember, we were not good at home.
7: And the year before.
9: The year before and really before that as well. It hadn't had that dominance. So you're starting out the first, what, I can't remember what week Tampa Bay was. Was it
7: week
9: five or six?
7: Five.
9: Yeah. And
7: week five, yep.
9: And you've got two losses at home already.
7: Right. That's a good point. You were 1-2 at that point. Your only home win over the Saints. And then you flipped the switch there with that Monday night game against the Texans.
9: Yeah.
7: And then they didn't look back and they didn't lose a home game the rest of the year. Certainly impressive there. So that's our little schedule prediction. I think we both agree 13 wins. We'll go more in depth. We'll kind of maybe identify the losses when we get to the preseason and we get closer to the start of the season. But Dave, there was some more Seahawks news. And this is something where at first, because there's so much that's fake now online and so many things that have been generated with AI, and you have to really be diligent about seeing, all right, is this a fake story? Yeah. Is this something that's a hoax that people are going to get caught up and say, oh, and embarrass themselves because it's an obvious hoax? But no, this is true. And it was kind of out there on Twitter first. I went to verify on JSN's Instagram story itself that he had actually done this and put this out here. But yeah, the NFL sent JSN the plaque for winning, according to JSN and his story on Instagram. And now if you don't have Instagram, it's pretty much everywhere. The Seahawks or our website has written it up. ESPN has written up a story about it. JSN, we know he's a receiver, but the award he was sent by the NFL has a plaque honoring him for Defensive Player of the Year. That is a true story.
9: That's hard to believe because, I would think if this has happened in years past, we would have heard about it.
7: Right. Yeah.
9: It's the huge NFL. Deal.
7: It's extremely embarrassing.
9: Sake. Yeah. How do you not know that? And also, I think a lot of people have gotten kind of a little bit, not as good as far as like grammar and punctuation and stuff like that. And so somebody might have kind of glossed over the year. The year was one word, and I like that JSN pointed that out as well. But I mean, it's two mistakes. And then, you know, and he was saying, you know, this is starting to get disrespectful. Because also at the awards show, didn't they mispronounce his name or something?
7: Yeah, well, the guy introducing him made a big show of it, and he was, like, it was a bit. He purposefully mispronounced his name. Mm. It's some, like, YouTube influencer. So, first that.
9: He's not worth mentioning, is he?
7: No. Well, I don't, you could, his name's Drewski. That does nothing for me. I don't know who that is.
9: Yeah, me neither.
7: Some guy, Matt, can you tell us about Drewski? No, see, he has no idea. Normal people don't know who this person is.
9: Yeah.
7: But the YouTube crowd
9: Wait, is Matt a normal person?
7: Yeah, that's a normal person.
9: Okay.
4: I'm more plugged into the zeitgeist, but I don't think I'd say normal.
9: Okay.
7: Okay. So even people who are plugged into the zeitgeist don't know who this is. Mm-hmm. So yeah, so someone like that is going to go disparage a guy who had an incredible season, who gets honored, and he has his name mispronounced. And then on top of that, he gets sent the wrong award.
9: Yeah.
7: That's wild. You know what I'm thinking? And I hope that you talk about teams manufacturing ways or finding a way to put that chip on their shoulder, even if it's the tiniest thing. Well, it's a pretty big slight. And there you go. If you need any kind of motivation, JSN right there. And then his Seahawks teammates rallying behind him. There's your motivation. And look, hey, we have proof the NFL doesn't care about us, that they've kind of dismissed our Super Bowl as fluky. Everyone thinks, you know, we wouldn't have won without that 2-point conversion that the Rams have whined about all offseason. Mm-hmm. And now they're putting the Patriots against us on primetime. And all anyone's going to talk about is Mike Vrabel and Diana Rossini. And they don't spell pronounce our wide receiver's name, and they send him the wrong award.
9: There you go, Seahawks fans.
7: There you go.
9: There's the chip on your shoulder.
7: You can rally Absolutely. Behind that.
9: Yeah, no question. And, you know, and JSN, you know, it's funny when he signed his deal down there, I happened to be out in the lobby. And so when he walked through, I was the first guy that he came up to, and he comes up with this like big smile on his face, shakes my hand. How you doing? He's the nicest guy. Nicest guy and great teammate and everything. And so, and that's the reason why you pay a guy like that $168 million, because he's a tremendous human being. But, and it was funny when I looked at his dad, I was like, that can't be his dad. He's way younger than me. Way, way younger than me. But anyway, Mike, did you hear any of that?
7: Yeah. No, I listened. Yeah.
9: But yeah, I mean, that's the reason why you get a guy like that and, you know, pay him that much money. It's all about the character. So, you know, but he's not too nice. And that's why I like that he kind of snapped back at him a little bit.
7: Yeah.
9: You know, that was something that needed to be done and kind of send like a little warning shot there. Like, hey, you're not going to mess with me again. That's twice now. And I think it's ridiculous enough that the year was one word. That's ridiculous. But then, you know, doing the opposite, there's offensive players and defensive players. You've got to be kidding me.
7: And you can excuse that if it's just, so the trophy, if you haven't seen this, it says, you know, it should say offensive player of the year, and there are normal spaces, so you can right. say that. But what Dave is saying is that the and year are together in one word. It looks terrible, but you can maybe excuse that. Like, all right, someone carving or however they do it, they don't put a little space, or they thought they had, and it's a tiny thing that looks like it's smudged together.
9: But doesn't no that start excusing. Off with like a program though, that if you type it in, that it would be, that it would, you
7: yeah,
9: know,
7: but so maybe
9: show
7: you
9: up
7: think
9: with a
7: you,
9: red line I mean, underneath
7: maybe,
9: it.
7: There's no excusing. Maybe you think you hit a space and it went to the next line, and all of a sudden the space wasn't as big and it got pushed a little closer than you thought.
9: Yeah.
7: But there's no excusing. There's absolutely no excusing defensive. That's just not sloppiness. Right. That is pure sloppiness. That's just not inadvertent. That right. is completely not paying attention to who you're sending the award to.
9: Right.
7: Someone brought up a good point. Does that mean Myles Garrett got the offensive player of the year?
9: Switched him up.
7: Maybe. I don't know. Or they just made two defensive player of the year trophies. We need to investigate, actually. Where
9: or
7: is the
9: it's
7: true?
9: Really just like the label, right? That
7: yeah.
9: they print out, and I don't know if it's etched out or whatever from some program.
7: I wonder what they did. I bet, here's what they did. I bet they made the defensive player of the year one first, sent it off, forgot to change the plaque or the engraving thing, and just did two, sent it on JSN's way.
9: Or maybe they went, oh, I can't remember if we sent out the offensive or defensive one, but how about go and look, where did you send it? Okay.
7: Yeah, and they go,
9: there's lots of ways.
7: We sent it to JSN. It must be the offensive one.
9: Yeah, yeah. So, I mean, look, that there was lots of ways. The NFL doesn't typically do that. So that's kind of strange. Anything that has the NFL badge is, you know, pretty trustworthy. Mm-hmm. And everybody, you know, everybody loves the NFL.
7: The shield, right? You can't ruin the sanctity of the shield.
9: Don't hurt the shield.
7: Except when they do it themselves. As they did there.
9: So, yeah, I don't mind. And, you know, he says disrespectful and everything. And I was like, oh, really? Is it that bad? But then the more you look at it, the more you're like, this is stupid. It's just, it's dumb. He could have reacted a lot more sort of violently. Mm-hmm. Like I would have
7: thrown the trophy and broke it.
9: Exactly.
7: Smashed it. Yeah, I don't care about this.
9: And then send a picture of it back to the NFL.
7: Here's your defensive player.
9: Give me a new one,
7: numbnuts. Well, we do have some more Seahawks schedule news. We'll get into a little bit later. But yeah, there are some Seahawks schedule thoughts and the annoyance of JSN getting the wrong trophy for the offensive player of the year. But tonight for the Mariners, it is the start of something new this year and something that you rarely see in Major League Baseball. Bryce Miller and Luis Castillo, both scheduled to pitch. We'll dive into how that's going to play out coming up next. Mike Lefko and Dave Wyman with you. 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
7: The Mariners are going to do something today that we don't really see to this extent in Major League Baseball. And we keep throwing the word out there because it's kind of the best term to sum it up. I mean, it's a funny term, but it does accurately sum up what they're doing today. It's a piggyback day, which if you would have bet me how often we'd use that term over the course of the season, I would have said never.
9: Yeah.
7: And then we've probably mentioned the phrase piggyback about 50 times over the past week. So Bryce Miller gets the start today, and Luis Castillo comes on after.
9: Right.
7: Now, after is a moving target, because ideally it's as late in the game as possible. But we just don't know, which adds to the unique situation here.
9: Well, every once in a while we've heard about an opener.
7: Yeah.
9: Right? That's pretty common. I don't remember ever hearing, maybe they used something else. They didn't use the term piggyback. Is that something new, maybe?
7: No, but it's something that they actually, let's just get to this Jeff Passan cut here. He was explaining to Brock and Salk why he's still not really a fan and why you don't really see it in the major leagues.
27: No, I don't like it, but I understand it. Generally speaking, the baseball piggyback is much more of a minor league thing where teams are looking to get starter-like reps for pitchers, but, you know, you can only start 5 guys in a typical rotation, or maybe 6 guys. So, you know, at the big league level, I suppose it's a luxury to be able to do that. And you can do so effectively if things go according to plan and you're able to get your bullpen a day of rest. That being said, I know starting pitchers do not like doing it.
9: Yeah, that's, and we'll ask Charlie. Of course, Charlie, well, Ryan Rollinsmith's a bullpen guy as well. He was just telling us that it never works out for anybody. And, you know, because you ask a good question here, like what do you want to see? What are the pitfalls? All of that. I guess anything that will give Castillo more confidence and, you know, get him sort of more on track than he's been, because he's been sort of the culprit, right? Mm-hmm. Pretty much, you know, more than anybody else. I mean, we've had maybe Logan a little bit. He's had, you know, like the game against the Braves where he gave up four home runs. Yeah. So, I mean, he's had a couple of those outings, maybe a little bit, but Castillo's been the one that, you know, has been that is most underperformed. So I would like to see that, but I don't know. You know, like we were saying before, Mike, I think anything that sort of muddies the water is really good, because the way you can do that in this pitching staff is to have really tough decisions to make, right? You know, you want Castillo to go out there and pitch his best. You want the same thing out of Bryce Miller. So if it, you know, if they come out of it and like, ah, oh, man, it's almost like we have too much good here that we don't really know how to work it out and get these guys all, you know, on the same schedule. That'll be a good thing. So whatever helps Luis Castillo get back to being the Rock.
7: And this is why I think you don't see it. And it's something Passan was alluding to. It's a minor league thing, because in the majors, it's a luxury. It's an extreme luxury that one teams never usually get to, of having six quality big league starters. Right. For how good the Mariners have been with their rotation over the past few years, how often have we seen six healthy major league quality starters? You just don't usually see that. Mm-hmm. Emerson Hancock had to come up because someone was injured, or Logan Evans had to come up because someone was injured, to now have this stretch where you're here, you have too many. It literally is, because you have too many starters, and that never happens. That's why you're saying, do we ever hear this term? Well, no, because any team that has this many starters, you know, you have to figure out something long term, but you never have this happen because someone's hurt, or just the sheer amount of, you know, good luck of drafting someone or developing them or doing what the Mariners did, being able to find these four homegrown pitchers and then get Luis Castillo.
9: Right.
7: So you have all these guys now. I mean, you can talk about five homegrown pitchers now, essentially. Yeah. So five and Luis Castillo in your rotation. That's why you don't see this, because to have starters like this, it's a luxury. The teams are just trying to patch it together and say, well, who's our fourth starter or our fifth starter? Look at the Astros, or, you know, the White Sox have gone through a few that we're seeing some new arms they didn't see last time out. So you're in an unfamiliar situation, and it's why you're not usually going to do this, because if they're major league quality starters, you want them to go through their normal starting routine and go out there and ideally pitch 6 to 7 innings every day. And so it'd be kind of redundant to have another starter sitting there waiting. Like if Bryce Miller goes out today and pitches 7 innings, first of all, insanely good. Amazing. It's his second start, so I doubt that happens. But say he does. Luis Castillo, you don't need him, because you're in the eighth at that point. You turn it over to your bullpen. So on a night in and night out basis, you're assuming your good starters go 6 to 7. So he becomes redundant. But on the other side of that, as Passan's getting to, and we've talked about, you are saving your bullpen, which is a man down, because you have six starters that ideally, if it plays out cleanly, Bryce Miller is going to pitch a clean amount of innings, 3, 4, 5, 6, who knows? And Luis Castillo pitches the final chunk. That is the true piggyback, the carrier and the rider, as you've so aptly described, as Divish put it there, that those two are pitching, and those are the only two that are pitching today.
9: Yeah, you know what? Also, I'm really rooting for Castillo and his performance, because that was a bar. He could have had a quality start, and he couldn't get through that last hitter, and, you know, goes 5 2/3. But, you know, 3 earned runs. He gave up a home run. Had 6 strikeouts. Did he walk anybody? Yeah, he walked 3. But yeah, I thought that was going to be a tremendous, you know, confidence boost for him to get the quality start, and just wasn't able to get it. So yeah, I'm kind of rooting for him, and, hopefully he has, and also because I think he deserves it, but also because of the reason why I just stated that, you know, it sort of muddies the water even more. And so, like you said, it's a good problem to have. It's an embarrassment of riches, right? I mean, most teams are, whereas compare it to like an offensive line, you got like 3 really good guys or 4. Hardly anybody has all 5.
7: Right.
9: Right.
7: Yeah.
9: Would they ever piggyback
7: an offensive lineman?
9: Anthony Bradford?
0: Well,
7: You know, we see them go series to series sometimes, right? Yeah. Even that's not an ideal solution because you want that cohesion with all five. So it's like this. Yeah. You can do that because you have this kind of surplus of talent or you're trying to figure out one situation, but it's not something you want to do for a matter of months because it puts someone like Castillo, and this is what I'm curious to get Charlie's insight into. If you're used to being a starter in your regular season routine, we know how finely tuned a starting pitcher's day is, that this game starts at 6:40. Bryce Miller is going to back time everything he has to do down to the minute.
9: Yeah.
7: And Luis Castillo is used to doing that. So now him having to come in and still pitch maybe 3 to 4 innings, but not getting that amount of time to build up and stretch and do whatever he needs to do, which is usually an hours long process. You're going to have maybe 30 minutes notice, if that, because you're kind of, you're tracking along and say Bryce Miller's cruising, but the pitch count's up and you can see, all right, by the fifth, he might be done. You could have about 30 minutes to get ready instead of an hour plus. Mm-hmm. So I'm curious to know how that affects someone. Charlie can certainly give some good insight. He'll join us at 4 o'clock. Charlie Furbush here from 4 to 5, and we'll weigh in on that situation because that's what awaits the Mariners tonight. Bryce Miller gets the ball. Luis Castillo gets it after him. But coming up, we're going to go back to last night because there might have been someone who is more excited about Colt Emerson's home run than Colt Emerson. We'll hear about that when we sweep the dial. Wyman and Bob on Seattle Sports and the Seattle Sports app.
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2: We know Colt Emerson was excited about his home run, obviously. How could you not be? It's your first major league hit, and it's a home run. But I feel like Brian Wu might have been even more excited than Colt Emerson was about his home run.
3: Yeah, I just watched it like 10 times before I walked in here. It was a great pitch. I mean, he's put together a lot of good at-bats already. I think everybody's already obviously seen just like the raw talent in spring training and watching him minor leagues and stuff coming up. But I think the discipline to be 20 years old and not just come out swinging right away says a lot about who he is and, you know, the caliber of player that he is already. To grind out some of the at-bats, falling behind, you know, getting into 0-2 feels like a lot of the at-bats, and then he's grinding them out, you know. Today was obviously... That last at-bat was the first time it paid off, but a lot of good at-bats and a lot of good stuff, you know, coming from them, whether they resulted in hits or not. But it's going to be cool to see.
4: You said something there that kind of shocked me because I'd sort of forgotten. He's 20?
2: Yeah.
4: He can't even drink.
2: No, and that was a second part of that.
4: Crazy, man.
2: It was funny. So usually, you know, you do a beer shower. You hit a first home run or some big first moment in MLB, and everyone was saying, oh, okay, what are they going to do? And Daniel Kramer reported last night that Brian Wu ran by afterwards and yelled, Fresca! Like, that's what they're going to dump soda on him.
4: Oh,
2: so I feel like they dumped a bunch of sodas on him.
4: Yeah. It's amazing, though. And you can see, like, Brian Wu just, you know, blown away by it. And I think it's, you know, not only watching what he did. I mean, look at it. He got a lot of different stuff in there, right? He had a guy trying to steal on a walk, and he tagged him. It looked like he tagged him in the face. You know,
2: try that again.
4: Yeah, he was kind of violent about it. But then, you know, and he had some weird things happen. The popped up foul back to the catcher, you know. But then, you know, he lines one out to right field. It wasn't. Like I think Wu said there that was a pretty good pitch. I mean, it wasn't a bad pitch.
2: Below the zone, it was a changeup, two strike pitch.
4: And he starts off 0-2 in that at bat. I mean, it's incredible. And the guy, it looks like his pretty much his expression never changes.
0: Sweeping the dial.
2: Before we get to this Dan Wilson cut here, because he's talking about the obstruction play last night, just an update. Colt Emerson is playing shortstop today, and we kind of inferred, yes, it was just a rest day for J.P. Crawford. Dan Wilson officially said in his pregame media session, yes, just a rest day for J.P. Crawford. Dive back into the particulars of the lineup with Charlie coming up at 4. But last night after the game, another one of those strange plays we were talking about, Dave, the obstruction from White Sox second baseman Sam Antonacci, where he just kind of wandered around past the bag and right into the path of Johnny Pareda. And afterwards, Dan Wilson was asked, hey, did you know kind of right away that you were going to get a run on that?
5: I mean, I think we all saw it in the dugout. There was kind of right in front of us. And there was definitely an interference there and nowhere for Johnny to go. It's just a heads up play on all their parts, you know, for Johnny to continue to go, for Carlos to continue to wave him. And that's a big play. You know, that's the second run there. And getting us on the board a little bit deeper, giving us an add-on run, that's a huge play. And hats off to both of those guys for continuing to push it.
4: Yeah, tough day for Antonacci.
2: Mm-hmm.
4: You know, the other one is, who's the catcher, Romo?
2: Yeah, Jim Romo.
4: He was flustered. And, I mean, he didn't know which way was up. I don't think he was helping out his pitcher much. But he seemed like, you know, when Josh Naylor and Randy Rosarena got on the base paths, he seemed like he was a little distracted there. But, hopefully get more of that today.
2: What, the crazy plays or just the base stealing?
4: No, just the, the distraction by the Chicago White Sox. I mean, yeah, that Antonacci guy, I mean, what are you thinking? You've been doing that for, you know where to stand, don't you? So, yeah, I like that. And then, you know, their manager gets thrown out and everything. I mean, there was some fireworks last night.
2: Well, and Antonacci's base running blunder in the first, I mean, changes the tone. I'm not going to be all dramatic, say, of the game, but it certainly changes the tenor of that first inning because Wu had put the first two guys on. There's two on, no out. You just have been dealt a walk, and all of a sudden, all right, maybe this is going to be another one of those tough Wu outings where someone like the Cardinals got to him in the first inning or the Royals got to him in the first inning.
4: Yeah.
2: Well, no, all of a sudden, you try to do something a little too risky. There's one out. Wu settles back down. He's like, all right, just have a guy on first and one out. Gets out of that unscathed and then was never seriously threatened after that, except for the third inning. But who knows what happens if Antonacci doesn't do that to start the game.
4: Yeah, I'll tell you what, though. I don't blame him for doing that just because, you know, that's a rookie that, you know, just got called up yesterday and that maybe he has a brain fart there mm-hmm. and you are able to take third. But I think it was the first time I've seen that before in maybe watching baseball pretty closely for the last 15, 20 years.
2: Maybe when the old right-hander Ryan Roland Smith was on the mound, they tried to run on him.
4: Yeah, we'll have to ask him about it.
2: We'll ask Charlie about that, too. The right-hander Ryan Roland Smith.
4: I already told him, Charlie, so that way you can't tell on me. Because Charlie thought that was the funniest thing ever, and I was like,
2: we'll relive that.
0: Sweeping the dial.
2: Dave, you and I talked yesterday about why the Patriots are the week one opponent for the Seahawks, and it probably is because, yeah, this Super Bowl rematch, the allure of that, it gets lessened as each subsequent week goes on, especially if the Patriots aren't going to be very good. They rode the benefit of a pretty easy schedule last year. They also got to face the Broncos without Bo Nix to get to the Super Bowl. The Patriots might not be good this upcoming year. In fact, Ryan Clark this morning on Get Up says that he believes the Patriots won't make the playoffs this upcoming season.
6: But when you look at the Patriots, you were coming off of a fourth place schedule last year. Right. This year you play the first place schedule. You're going to get the NFC North. We know what the Minnesotas and the Chicagos and the Green Bays can bring to you. And then you also get the AFC West. Right, so you have the Denvers, the Kansas Cities. This is a totally different schedule with different expectations. No one thought about Drake May as an MVP candidate or Mike Vrabel as a Coach of the Year candidate or this team being the type of team that could get to the Super Bowl. It's different now. You aren't sneaking up on anyone. I believe they not only take a step back, but in my opinion, the New England Patriots missed the playoffs this year based on this schedule. I know what everybody's going to say. They got four wins because they got Miami and they got the New York Jets. But I believe the rest of this schedule make it extremely difficult.
4: Yeah, their schedule was pretty soft last year. Mm-hmm. And remember, they started off with a loss to the Raiders. Yeah. And I think that was week two or something. So.
2: I think that was week one.
4: Was it really? Yeah. Was it the opener? Yeah. So, yeah, I mean, it's a team that changed and evolved as the season went on and they got better. But I don't know. They just started to tail off at the end. I thought the AFC playoff games sucked.
2: Yeah.
4: They were terrible. It was bad football. Do you remember how poorly CJ Stroud played?
2: Yes.
4: What did he throw, like four interceptions or something like mm-hmm. that? I mean, it was just, the AFC was just subpar.
2: It was not JSN in the offense play of the year. It was the offensive plays of the year, essentially. Offensive offense all around. So, yeah, that's interesting. I mean, we kind of waited on it. Patriots Seahawks might not be the most entertaining Super Bowl rematch, certainly not the most entertaining week one game compared to the rest of the schedule, but you get it out of the way.
4: Do you think people are going to make, like, poke at Vrabel a little bit, like make posters?
2: Oh, yeah, until they get him taken away. Yeah. I'm sure the league is going to be on high alert and tell the Lumen security people to confiscate those.
4: Yeah, if they're too...
2: They're too lewd.
4: What do you want to call it? Lewd. Yeah. Good word, Mike. Yeah, I was going to say risque.
2: Yeah, risque, too.
4: Yeah, risque, lewd.
2: Like our guy, the front office sports writer, Hornet. All right, we got a break. Charlie Furbush is here. We got a lot of baseball to talk about.
4: One comment too many.
2: He joins us next year. Wyman and Bob, Seattle Sports and Seattle Sports App.
0: He is one of the most anticipated prospects in Mariners history.
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1: Different looking lineup for the Mariners today against lefty Anthony Kay. First pitch at 6:40. Pregame coverage begins at 5:30. Rob Refsnyder leads off. Patrick Wisdom's in the lineup. He's batting fifth and playing third base. Connor Joe hits sixth. He's in right field. Mitch Garver catching, batting seventh. Cole Young hitting eighth. And then Colt Emerson is at shortstop today, batting ninth. Dan Wilson did say it was just a rest day, a normally scheduled off day for J.P. Crawford. The NFL owners voted today to allow up to 10 international games per season moving forward. There are a record 8 this year, 9 including a second Jaguars game in London. The NFL doesn't count, so next year you could have up to 2 more international games on the schedule.
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1: Mike Lefko, Dave Wyman, and a struggling Charlie Furbush here with you.
3: Struggling? Come on.
4: Well, that microphone was owning you, man. You got it all set?
3: I got it good.
4: You good?
3: Okay. Yeah.
4: That thing's going to fall straight down here.
3: It was a little limp. I wasn't sure what was going to happen.
1: It was. Yeah. You were wrenching that thing into your preferred position all during the break.
3: Isn't that what you professionals do when you hop into the booth?
1: No, we do that,
4: but it doesn't take that long.
3: Oh, okay. Right,
1: there you go. Right. Yes. Yeah. They know how to work their equipment a little easier. But, you know, hey, you only come in once a week. We won't blame you. We appreciate you joining us, as always.
3: That's right. I'm slowly getting better at this wonderful mic stand. Yeah. So. Thank you.
1: I do want to say that I think I missed a lot of fun on Friday. It sounds like the second I left and just left you two alone there out at Victory Hall, all the fun broke out.
3: You surprised?
1: No, not really. Do you want to recount the story?
4: It was the absence of Lefko,
3: That's right.
4: Coincided with that.
3: We only had to hear his voice, not see him.
1: I've heard I missed that also.
4: You missed that. Yeah, I said from out there, and I guess Matt, he was the killjoy, piped us down, I guess, which was probably a good idea since we had a heart out. And I know that's why you do it. Otherwise, I'll talk. But anyway, I was saying, Charlie thought it was funny, but I was like, yeah, Lefko, it's nice being able to talk to you, but not have to look at you. And so that you didn't even hear that.
3: No, I didn't.
4: Well, it's a good thing.
1: That's kind of funnier, actually.
4: It probably would have crushed your confidence in doing the pregame
1: show. I hear that.
3: Without
1: a doubt.
3: Without a doubt.
1: Yeah. And then the whole right-hander.
4: Charlie, you thought that was really funny.
3: I thought you were joking at first. Like, I was like, there's no way you're serious.
4: You know what's so funny is, like, I'm going, okay, well, how would I have known that and whatever? I was telling Mike the story on Monday, and I was sitting there, and right above his desk is a picture of Ryan Roland Smith pitching left-handed. So I'm like, okay, yeah, I didn't. I mean, because we always call you the crafty lefty and everything. I guess he wasn't very crafty because we never talk about that. And I just thought he was a right-handed pitcher.
1: Well, and Ryan had some explanation yesterday because Dave relayed the story to him when he joined us that he was actually honored that Dave thought he was a right-hander.
4: He said it was a compliment.
1: Yeah.
3: Oh, wow.
1: I don't know. How would you feel about that?
4: I can't remember. Do you remember the logic, Lefko?
1: I didn't really understand the logic. It was almost like that you didn't think of him as just his stuff. You just thought of him as a major league pitcher.
4: Okay.
1: Something like that his stuff was good enough to play both ways. That as a lefty, you often think of them as just, you know, deceptive and crafty and blah, blah, blah. Not that their velocity is good enough or something like that. I was kind of trying to keep track of that because personally I would have been offended, but he was fine with it. Or maybe he was just being nice.
4: Well, Mike was asking me is that like him mistaking me for like an offensive guard or something?
3: Ooh,
4: like
3: that? Yeah, I don't know.
4: Or a kicker, God forbid.
3: Where do you get offended, right? Where's the line for you?
4: Yeah, I don't know. Yeah, I mean, I would say anything other than kicker.
3: Okay.
4: Yeah.
3: That's the lowest. Is
4: meaning
3: the kicker?
4: Punt or kick.
3: Okay.
4: Yeah.
3: Who has more respect in the locker room? Punters or kickers?
4: Punters.
3: Oh, wow.
1: Punters?
3: Oh, yeah, kickers?
1: Really?
3: Okay.
4: Yeah. Oh. I mean, yeah. The kickers are, you know how we talk,
3: I guess they
4: Cal.
3: Are. Yeah.
4: Cal talks to the pitchers about being too pitcherish.
3: Mm.
4: Yeah. I think that's going to be a new term. He's too kickerish
3: because,
4: they're just, you know, they're different people. Like our guy is cool, Justin Myers. He's really cool.
1: Justin, are you doing that on purpose again?
4: What did I say?
1: Justin Myers.
4: Oh, Jesus.
0: I thought you were doing that for. That was a long running joke that Dave had.
4: Oh,
0: they just would always miss say Jason Myers' name.
4: Yeah.
0: But then after he like wins the Super Bowl with 6 field goals, that was I thought retired, but
4: Good
0: call back there, Dave.
4: Jason's awesome. No, he really is cool. And like made some like a kicker joke or whatever. And he said, yeah, a lot of the older guys say those kinds of things. I don't think that's a thing anymore. And I was like, I respect that guy now. I like Jason. So anyway, but yeah, okay. I mean, that would have been probably the equivalent, maybe you think of Ryan wasn't offended at all.
0: No,
3: yeah,
0: he wasn't.
4: You thought it was a compliment, actually.
3: Okay. I'm not sure where the compliment comes in.
4: Yeah,
3: but I wouldn't be offended either. You know why? Because I don't get offended.
4: Yeah, there you
3: thick
4: go.
3: Skin, man.
4: Yeah. You know? No. Well, you control that, right?
3: That's right.
4: Yeah. You control whether you're offended or not. Well, not other people.
3: I have a unique last name, so I've heard a lot of things in connotation with that. So yeah. So at this point, I only appreciate the new ones.
4: Mm-hmm.
3: Right.
4: There you go.
3: I've heard them all before.
4: Yeah.
0: Text him if you have a new one. You think you have a new one. No, we were actually, speaking of that, Charlie, you bring up a good thing with our text line. I have a question for you that we put out earlier to our text line. And chime back in as well as you're thinking of new insults for Charlie. 866-979-3776. What's one word you would use to describe this Mariners team? We talked about this wide-ranging season so far, how they can get swept by the Padres, but beat the Braves in a series, still the only team to beat the Braves, and now look really sharp again against the White Sox. So what's one word that comes to mind when you think about this Mariners team?
3: First one that comes to mind is seesaw.
0: Yeah.
4: We haven't heard that one. We got yo-yo.
3: Okay.
4: Somebody said yo-yo.
3: I just, the seesaw effect I could have said roller coaster, but it feels more like a seesaw right now because you're on top once and you're looking great and then you get swept and then it turns around and you're looking good again. So I think that's what you've seen this year. You've seen kind of a tale of two teams in one way, right? You've seen a team that looks great and then you've seen a team that doesn't look so great. But when I look at it overall, I'm still really hopeful and optimistic that this team hasn't peaked, and when they do, it's going to be special.
4: Yeah, you know, it's funny. The instant reaction I had after that game last night is that it kind of wiped out the Padres series. Like there were so many things that happened. And also it was also an indicator, or I guess a symbol of how the Mariners have done such an amazing job drafting players and developing them. And to get a kid who's 20 years old and do all the things that he did, like they tried to steal on him on a walk, which I don't think I've seen ever. And he was aware, and I could understand them wanting to, because somebody texted in that he was in the outfield grass when the guy took off, but he got there in a hurry. Looked like he tagged the guy right in the face, which I love. But then, you know, he has
5: in the face.
4: But yeah, and then he has the misfortune of the one foul tip that bounces off the catcher's glove, and you know, and it was just a little bit of everything. He made a nice throw to second. Well, obviously the home run, you know, where he starts off 0-2. Yeah, I mean, it just was, I don't know, that guy just erased a lot of my concerns, because it's like, okay, well, maybe this guy's a little bit too young or whatever. Pull him up, he handles it, it's fine.
3: Yeah, it's, you know, as all three of us were talking to Hollander on Friday, I asked him about when he would make an appearance in the Mariner uniform. I didn't think it was going to happen 2 days later at any point, but I think when you look at how the Mariners draft and develop, and you look at not just Colt Emerson, a handful of guys, they somehow figure out how to unlock players a little bit faster than others. And, you know, I know as somebody who broke in as a 25-year-old, you know, how difficult that would be as a 20-year-old, a 21-year-old, right? Yeah. I think that's what you see, is that the Mariners are doing everything right by the player. So they wouldn't have moved him up to AAA at 20 years old if he wasn't ready. Mm-hmm. Right. Like there's that side of things. And as you continue to be challenged at new levels and you continue to handle it with ease in one way, it just shows you that he may be closer to major league, you know, ready than you think. And now look at it. He's the second youngest Mariner ever behind Felix to put on that uniform. So I'm really excited to see, you know, what the future holds, because he could be this guy that is going to honestly play way better than this contract, right? You look at how young he is, and this is a big number, but if it comes 6-7 years from now and you're like, wow, that was the steal of the century, right?
0: It feels like the maturity, both from an emotional standpoint, just, you know, even keeled, as Dave was talking about, no matter what's going on, it's a home run or a tough defensive play, and then the physical maturity at the plate discipline there. You know, he's not chasing. He's not looking just completely out of it. We were talking about how it seems like, at least right now, the game does not look like it's sped up on him. I don't know what you've observed about that, but what have you seen just kind of out there, the actual physical tools from him so far?
3: Yeah, I agree. It seems like the game is the same game he's always played, and he is handling it defensively, offensively, and, you know, even this, like, small moments I look at, you know, he hits that big homer, and it's such a cool moment for your first hit to be a homer. Your family's there. Everything's awesome. The team is just celebrating. You really just, like, sealed the victory. And, you know, I was just watching this on TV last night, just, like, wanting to see how he was going to react, how he was handling it. And that's what I continue to see is, like, there's a level of maturity that I would never have seen out of a 20-year-old. And he gets handed that trident, and he walks down the dugout. Everyone's, all excited, and, you know, It looked like he had done it before.
4: He handled it,
3: and it didn't seem to be overwhelming. And I think that's what, when you get up to the big leagues for the first time, and I'm sure it's the same way in the NFL, it's like that first, you don't know what you don't know, and you're feeling things for the first time and having to navigate all that stuff. And I think that he certainly has a good head on his shoulders and is seemingly handling this with ease. And I said this weekend, I think this is also like, such a great thing to have him up right now, because he doesn't have to be the guy. Like, he's walking into a clubhouse and he's like, all right, well, I don't know anything. I've never been to the big leagues, but I got all these veterans now to learn from. Like, that's really nice that it doesn't fall on his shoulders to be like, okay, carry the team.
4: Mm-hmm.
3: Right. And as a 20-year-old, that can be so much. So I feel like he's in a perfect spot to learn from the veterans, you know, learn from the actual experience of playing at this level. And, you know, I think when we talk about that home run, I'm excited to see him run into one. Like, he barely got that, you know, and was able to put a good swing on it on a really tough pitch down in the zone. So, you know, I think handled that at bat really well, and to cap it off with a homer was just, what a treat. You know, I think, like you said, it really did kind of like flush the San Diego series away.
4: Did that pitch look like it was a strike? Was it in the box?
3: That's like a, you know, as a pitcher, you kind of tip your cap because you're throwing a pitch in a sense beneath the zone, and it's a pitch that looks like a strike the whole way. And if you just like threw that in a bullpen, you go, okay, that's good. I'm happy with that.
4: Right.
3: But he threw enough of them in the at bat that, you know, Cole was able to handle them and see the shape of it. And I thought he did a really good job of just like, all right, I know that I'm going to have to kind of go out and get it. And I think when you have that kind of split changeup that he had, it was really dropping off the table. You know, you got to stay on it and kind of swing as late as you can and not be too early. And I think that's what he did. It was such a bright spot to see. And excited to have another part of the future here on the Mariners.
0: Yeah. Moving past Colt Emerson and to the rest of this lineup, you know, consistency has been the biggest issue. And so my word I threw out
3: there was seesaw, man.
0: Inconsistent. Yeah, seesaw.
3: That's what I'm saying.
0: Inconsistent, whatever you want to use. Mercurial, if you're a fancy Stanford grad.
3: Okay.
0: So all those words. Lyman.
4: How about that?
3: How about it?
0: Yeah. We'll pull that one out, and it fit.
4: All you idiot texters out there, I bet you never say that.
0: Any of those words, usually we're talking about it in the context of the Mariners lineup, because it has been so hot and cold. But last night, Emerson aside, you saw Josh Naylor come through. Randy Rosarena, a couple of doubles. Julio, obviously, with the home run. Have you seen something from the middle of the lineup now that gives you optimism that this is going to be on track, or is it still going to be this constant evolving process where, look, another lefty's in there today, and you're going to have to battle through that, or do you see signs that, hey, we're going to get this thing a little more stable when it comes to the middle of the lineup?
3: I'd like to think so, and between Julio, Randy, and Naylor, I think that's going to be it's going to fall on their shoulders, right? And I think it's going to be like the team may kind of go offensively as these three guys go until Cal gets back.
0: Yeah.
3: And that's where you look at the rest of the lineup and how they've picked it up from, you know, various games between Rayleigh and Canzone and Young, and you know, list kind of goes on. But yeah, it's going to fall back on those three guys in the lineup that I think can do a really good job of handling this league and handling pitchers on different teams. So what I've seen is just like, I think they're taking advantage of opportunities inside the zone. And I think when we talked about this a month ago, there were multiple games. It felt like there's just a bunch of swing and miss. And I think there is still swing and miss, right? And there always will be. But it's certainly nice when Naylor gets three hits, right? And Randy ropes some doubles and Julio does some damage. And it just gives you that sense that, okay, even though we're dealing with adversity, we still have some talent on this roster. And yeah, it's going to require some other guys to step it up. But like, don't forget how good we really are and how good we can be, because like I said earlier, you still haven't peaked, right? And if everyone kind of chip away at this and come the All-Star break, it's looking different. Come the trade deadline, you're still in it. Like, there's a good chance that this team will continue to make moves to push it themselves over the edge.
4: Hey, we were saying the youngest since Felix. Mm-hmm. What about Junior? Somebody just texted in.
5: Since Felix.
4: Huh?
5: Like, since Felix.
4: Oh,
5: debuted.
4: Since Felix is what people are saying. Okay. Yeah, because he got called up when he was 19.
3: I may have misspoke, so sorry, Texas.
4: No, I don't think it was you. I think we've been talking about it, and they're like,
3: well, I'll gladly take the blame.
4: Yeah.
3: You know?
4: Okay. Well, you wear that one then.
3: You got it.
4: Yeah. Hey, the piggyback thing, what do you hope comes out of this? I think both you and Ryan were been kind of like, it doesn't really work. It's not the greatest thing. First of all, explain that part. Like, why, you know, what are the negatives and the positives?
3: Well, a few things. The negatives are, you know, when you look at the course of the whole season, you're essentially taking a start or two away from your better pitchers, right at the end of the season, and from the personal accolades of wanting to throw 200 innings, 30 starts as a starter. That's maybe gets into question. So there's maybe a preference for some guys to not have it.
4: Is that a bigger deal than we think for pitchers?
3: Well, that's
4: the 200 innings.
3: You're walking off the field in your last performance. If you got 30 starts and 200 innings, real proud of yourself, you know, because that's a challenge. I mean, look around the league. You don't see it very often. So anytime you're able to accomplish that feat, it shows how good you are over the long run. And I think that a lot of pitchers use that as the benchmark to be like, yeah, if I do that every year, then it's going to be great. But that's just hard to do. So nonetheless, the other part is the schedule, right? The schedule doesn't allow for the six-man rotation to be effective, because in order to pitch the guys you want to pitch, and say you want to make sure, if it's six-man, you want to make sure Brian Wu pitches every six games. Mm-hmm. Right now they're in that stretch where it's 13 in a row. You can kind of navigate it. But you start mixing in off days, some bad performances, or a week with two off days, guys get pushed back 7-8 days. That's where it becomes an issue. And you actually can lose feel and momentum based on what you did previous outing, that it's almost too far in between outings, that it causes more issues than it does, oh, I feel healthier because I'm not pitching as much, right? I think there is a sense from a pitching standpoint that the more you pitch, the better you are, because you just have a better feel for everything. So, the six-man thing is, it's just really hard to pull off. Now, you can pull it off. Like I said this before, it's not like it's never been done. But at this point, I think the way Bryce Miller came back and showed that he is certainly ready to go, and from a velocity standpoint, it's hard not to roll with that every fifth day. And when you look at Castillo and his body of work, and it's nothing, taking nothing away from how important he has been to this team and what he has done when he got traded, and really kind of the presence he has inside that clubhouse that is very, very strong and is a highly respected guy. At the end of the day, we, and you know this, Dave, we're in the performance-based industry, right? Like, what have you done for me lately? Mm-hmm. And at the end of the day, Castillo is just not pitched up to his ability, his standards. Doesn't mean he's not good enough to get back there, but the way it works right now is that, yeah, you're the sixth guy, and we're going five guys, and they're not going to go stick him in AAA to get more starts, right? I think the play is to try and maximize his usage out of the bullpen, piggybacking Bryce right now, and we'll kind of see how this plays out. But, you know, when I look at him specifically, maybe this could be a blessing in disguise that we're not realizing, that taking the workload off of a guy that has thrown so many pitches and innings in his career and saying, hey, we don't need you for 90, 100 pitches. Mm-hmm. We need you for 30 to 60, right? Whatever it may be, right? He may have a couple quick innings where he pitches three innings and it goes 30, 40 pitches. That's great. But the thing that I'm hoping to see is that, like, all of his stuff ticks back up. the fastball, the slider, the changeup, and everything is says, okay, now I'll have more in the gas tank to show than having to maybe not really press the gas pedal because I got to throw 90 pitches, right? And know that even if my fastball is down today, I got to get through 5-6 innings. But when you're only throwing 3 or 4 innings at best out of the bullpen, you know pretty quickly you're out there to let it rip. Mm-hmm. So hopefully Castillo sees like a resurgence in his stuff just by being in the bullpen.
0: What do you think will be different for him, though, about a routine in coming out of the bullpen
3: Everything.
0: Compared to, and how challenging is it going to be? I'm fascinated to see what he looks like because, you know, you starters yeah. are so attuned to what every single minute leading up to when you start is scheduled. And Castillo has done that for so long. I know he has made a couple appearances last year in the playoffs, but that's a different scenario in relief. To now be a starter again, have this mindset in the regular season, and just say, all right, well, I'm pitching whenever? I don't know. I mean, that would be the one where I'd have today, specifically in this piggyback situation.
3: I mean, one, I think we should talk to Emerson Hancock about this. I'm sure he has an opinion on going to the bullpen yeah. and then coming back to the starting rotation. But that's the thing, is that you don't know what you don't know. And once you get out in the bullpen, it is so much different. It is a way different feeling. You don't know when you're going to pitch. Now, yeah, maybe he knows when he's pitching tonight, but there is a sense of unpredictability that you have to be kind of comfortable with. And the situations you may find yourself in will definitely not be that of a starter. So your routine in terms of your preparation of what you need from a physical standpoint, the mental stuff, you're probably just going to learn on the fly. You know, like there's really, you can't do much about it until you're in it and learn, take those experiences and then learn from it. But I think from the physical aspect is he'll, and every bullpen guy realizes this because a lot of us are failed starters, man. You know, it's like we that's how it is, right? We all were starters until we weren't good enough to throw 3 pitches effectively, right? Is that he'll get out there, and I think if his name gets called, that bullpen phone rings, he'll get that shot of adrenaline, he'll get up on the mound knowing that he has to kind of step it up quickly, and then he'll realize that, oh, I can get going pretty quick, right? I'm conditioned. I'm like, yeah, I want to get ready to throw 100 pitches each game, but knowing that I only got 30 or 40 or 50, whatever it happens to be, maybe that this is an easier workload and he's able to navigate it. And he has a bunch of guys down in that bullpen that have been there and done it. So some of this stuff he's going to learn on the fly, but some of it's going to be kind of, hey, what do you do? How do you get ready? Hey, Ferrer, what do you do to get ready? Like, you know, I think picking people's brains to figure out where can he find his own little niche inside this bullpen, because in the near term, he's going to be a bullpen guy. And I think that he's might be relied on more than just Miller piggybacks.
0: Yeah.
3: You know?
0: Yeah. Well, we have plenty more bullpen insight that we need your expertise on.
4: I got a couple of questions over here.
0: Is it about what?
3: Well, I got a couple of answers.
4: I'll bet you do.
0: Well, we will get to that. Charlie Furbush is here with us for the 4 o'clock hour. We're rolling along. Mike Lefko, Dave Wyman with you. It's Wyman and Bob on Seattle Sports and the Seattle Sports app.
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0: those conversations had started. 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
23: We're going to see something unique tonight. Game 2 of the series between the Mariners and the White Sox. Bryce Miller and Luis Castillo are scheduled to pitch. Charlie, I was joking, but kind of serious about how many times we'd say the word piggyback today. 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
24: 100? Yeah.
23: From all of us talking about it on the broadcast.
24: And, was that just something somebody made up, or is this something that goes back to...
23: It's a good question. I don't know.
24: You don't remember
23: the days
24: when you played?
23: No, I mean, this is...
24: Maybe Charlie has CTE, too.
23: I wonder. Hey, I have never had a concussion. How about that?
24: Oh, congratulations.
23: I've, you know, never had one.
24: You don't know what you're missing.
23: I don't know. Have you ever had one, know either.
25: No, I got hit in the head.
23: But so you're concussion free as well?
25: Yeah.
23: Okay.
24: Yeah, sweet. I remember the first one was my freshman year at Stanford. I ran down on a kickoff. And it was so like I looked at on film, like I slipped and fell and I went to get up and somebody jumped over me and their knee just barely hit my head. Didn't look that bad at all. I was gone for like 20 minutes. And then finally woke up on the sideline next to my brother. And I'm like, Mike, where are we? Oh, where's mom and dad?
23: No way.
24: my older brother played
23: at
24: Stanford. But yeah, I mean, it was freaky. It was kind of scary, actually.
23: I bet.
24: But then had many more, so I wasn't scared of them.
23: Yeah, now that. You know it was coming.
24: Yeah. Yeah. So it explains a lot.
23: All right.
24: Explains a lot.
23: I'm at somber now.
24: What were we talking about?
23: It's okay. Yeah. I'm just dumb, Dave. Yeah. So I
24: don't have an excuse.
23: I don't have any excuse.
24: Well, you should start throwing that concussion thing out there. Make up some stories.
23: Yeah, there you go. That could be an excuse.
24: No, I was about the piggyback thing. Like, when has that?
23: I have no idea.
24: I don't know that I've ever heard it.
23: Here's my theory that is not true, but I think it'd be a fun theory. If way back in the day, to get into the ball game, you had to jump onto the guy's back and he carried you in.
24: Yeah.
23: Yeah. From the bullpen.
24: You know what I was going to say? The one other thing about the guys coming out of the bullpen, that's pretty badass when you're running out there and they turn off the lights. And I don't know if everybody does that, but I know, remember, was it the Mets? Where they make a big deal
23: with Edwin Diaz,
24: with Diaz, and then you know they have like the firemen in Spanish, bombarderos or something
23: well,
24: like that.
23: Yeah, they so turn Brash off gets one, Munoz gets one. Well, obviously you've seen the Mariners commercial about the bullpen entrance when they're walking into the cafeteria at spring break, and hey, Luis Castillo and George Kirby are the ones joking about that. Why they don't get it, Luis Castillo, maybe. The seeds for this were sown all the way back when they filmed that commercial. He wanted an entrance. He could get an entrance today.
24: That's right.
23: Good that could be the silver lining.
24: That's a good
23: one. I've seen that commercial a few times.
26: Yeah. You've watched a few times.
23: It's gotten ingrained in my head there. But outside of what that does, you know, we're talking about the impact on the bullpen. And it is supposed to save the bullpen today if all goes according to plan. But you know that there's one less reliever now on the roster because they have 6 starters. So with this bullpen being a little thin, and with the guys they have and don't have, more specifically, no Brash, no Spire, Jose Ferrer is back. He looks really solid. What have you seen out of this kind of collective group of relievers?
26: Yeah, it's definitely, that's it, a collective group of relievers right now. And when you go into the season and you look back at who are going to be the guys, I don't think you foresee Spire or Brash getting hurt. Now, it looks like Brash is on his way back and will be here sooner than later. But, you know, you mentioned... You know, a Criswell, a Hoppy, you know, Ferrer. There's a bunch of guys that I think are having to step up in absences. So you know, not to mention another guy who I think is still looking really strong and is Munoz at the end of the bullpen. And I think that's where it's pretty nice to have him at the end. I know you mentioned Ferrer, but I kind of give him a bunch of credit because as things start to fall in place and everything starts working out how I anticipated it working out for the Mariners, then it's going to be really nice that, you know, essentially you got to cover eight innings because you got Munoz in the back end ready yeah. to, you know, get three outs. So I think the bullpen is doing as good a job as it can right now. And, you know, you look at some other guys that the Mariners have brought up and a guy like Davila, you know, some guys that I think that you will continue to find value and be successful in this bullpen. And, you know, we've seen this time and time again where the Mariners bring up a guy or get a guy and you're like, who is this guy?
24: Yeah.
26: Wait a minute. Oh, he's really good.
24: Exactly.
26: Oh my gosh. So I think that's what you're seeing is you're seeing some guys that you wouldn't typically see, that maybe are having to fill a spot doing an injury. And that just shows you just back to what you said, Dave, like the Mariners draft and develop so well that even if they may not be a top 10, 20 prospect, he's still a really good pitcher and can be serviceable in this bullpen.
24: Yeah. Who's the guy Lefko that got optioned down, or you might know, Charlie, the bullpen?
0: Oh, Domingo Gonzalez.
24: Yeah, Domingo. Yeah, so, I mean, and he looked pretty good there mm-hmm. for a while. I mean, a couple of rough patches, but like Criswell and Hoppy and Davila, like who of those guys that you've seen, who do you like the best? Who do you think looks the best out of those? It looks like, to me, Hoppy, because I'm just looking at, you know, but I don't know if his stuff is different or what.
26: He's got the big fastball, so, like, I think it's easy to be attracted to the 98-mile-an-hour heater. And, you know, he's shown flashes when he's kind of throwing darts up there where he looks really good, too. Mm-hmm. But I actually like Davila's slider. I think that slider that he has been kind of a surprisingly really good secondary pitch for a guy out of the bullpen who you really didn't know what you're going to get. So I point to his slider and say, yeah, that's the pitch that I think that is going to allow him to navigate this league in ways that would be more difficult if you didn't have kind of a strikeout pitch.
0: Mm. Yeah. With that, are you not surprised, as you guys have been talking about, where the Mariners, it does seem like they have such a good track record of just anyone they bring in, they figure out what to kind of maximize and focus on to really bring out the best. And Paul Sewald may be the shining example of that, and he would discuss how they're able to analyze and highlight what he did well. Are you surprised at all that, you know, maybe from a pessimistic standpoint, you go without Brash and without Spire, and during that stretch when they didn't have Ferrer for a few days, I was like, well, how are you going to get this done? I mean, this might be, and maybe it's a little reckless to say this at this point in the season when they're still under 500, that might be one of the underrated, more important stretches of the year, them getting through the Houston series, winning 3 of 4 without any of their higher leverage arms outside of Munoz.
26: Absolutely. I couldn't agree more. And, you know, that would have looked a lot different if that series, if they didn't win 3 out of 4, yeah. right? So you look back on those points in the year and you go, wow, that was those games were so important. And to know that we did it without our A guys, that just shows you that this team is way deeper than it appears. Mm.
24: Do you have you got to know like the bullpen coaches or anything? And if so, who do you think is like the key sort of the torch carrier there that, you know, is able to, you know, consistently going back to like Sewald and who are some of the other names back then, Mike? I'm trying to remember that they just bring these
0: like Steckenrider and
24: yeah.
0: They had the S Brigade. You know, they had like three S's. Swanson, of course, was in there.
24: Yeah. But
0: Sadler.
24: Yep.
0: Yeah.
24: Casey
0: Sadler.
24: Yeah.
26: So, keep going, guys.
0: Yeah,
24: I know. I mean, it's been phenomenal. But, I mean, as far as have you gotten a chance to visit with those coaches or anything stand out about them or the way that I know that a lot of the relievers have done some interviews and they talk about, you know, the coaching and what, you know, it's like they bring out the best in me. And, I'm, you know, who is kind of the guy that sort of it all emanates from?
26: Yeah, I mean, a lot of it is Pete Woodworth, no doubt.
24: Yeah.
26: Another guy I'll give some love to is Danny Farquhar, and mm-hmm. Sitting kind of more behind the scenes, but as a former teammate of mine, and I've picked his brain as much as I can about how they look at pitchers and how they evaluate, and I think it is pretty fascinating to hear that vantage point and understand that you know, they do a good job of telling and showing each player their strengths.
24: Yeah.
26: Right. And I think that's where you find maybe these Mariners find value in players that maybe are coming off a down season, because for whatever reason, the messaging, whatever they learned in the other organization didn't click. And then the Mariners can show them a different way and then give them that confidence that they didn't have. Yeah. And then it just skyrockets into a major league player. So, you know, I think he's talked about just how they are on a constant next man up mentality. So when you're in the bullpen, you have to be willing to do whatever it takes, whatever is thrown your way. And also when it comes to the strengths and pitching to your strengths, like that's the other thing. It's like, go out there and know that this is the same game and leave it all out on the field. Like, don't second guess anything. We know how talented you are. We know what you can do. And I think that's the thing that they do a good job of is, hey, we have a bunch of data. We have a bunch of information and we want to share this with you. But guess what? When you step between the lines, forget about it. Mm-hmm. Execute, yeah. Go compete, get it done. This is all great. This is all stuff we can learn from. But I think their messaging is, hey, get out on the field, go show your stuff and have a good time. Like go have fun out there and play the game that you've always had fun doing. So the Mariners and then I think do a tremendous job with the bullpen. And I think you see that. You see that from time to time where guys are out there having fun, putting a smile on their face.
24: Penn Murphy. That was another one.
26: Oh, there you go.
24: Yeah.
1: I was just thinking of the S's that I got trapped with.
24: Steckenrider, Seawald, and
1: Swanson, Sadler.
24: Swanson. Yeah.
1: There were a lot of them at one point.
24: Yeah, and it just seemed like you said, they just tell him, okay, let's evaluate this guy. What does he do best? Throw those two pitches.
26: Because
24: that's what Seawald would always tell us. He was like, I got two pitches. That's it.
26: And then sometimes you double or triple down on a location. Like, we just want you to throw this pitch in this spot.
24: Yeah.
26: And instead of trying to navigate at bats lefty to righty, oh, I gotta throw it down and in, I gotta throw it down and away, up and in, up and away type thing, hey, just throw it this same spot every time, like, don't worry about it. So the Mariners do a good job with it.
1: Well, bullpen injuries aside and how they've done well overcoming them, the lineup has kind of been decimated by injuries as well. We'll kind of dive into the impact of that and why there might be a little bit of a benefit now for Brendan Donovan when he comes back. Get Charlie's thoughts on all that. Mike Lefko, Dave Wyman, Charlie Furbush here with you. Wyman and Bob on Seattle Sports and the Seattle Sports app.
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0: the wins versus Houston.
1: In games not against the Astros, the Mariners are 15-25. The other number is a 2. That's the number of games back the Mariners are in the very weak American League West. All of those things are true at once. There is a major issue with the way this team has played, but the division you're in is so weak that it's going to keep you in it forever.
2: Only on Seattle Sports.
3: Bob Stelton here, and if you've had LASIK or Evo ICL to get out of those glasses and contacts, you know how freeing it was. I had LASIK, but when I got older, I started to need reading glasses to see my phone or a restaurant menu. 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If you'd like to rid yourself from all glasses, including readers and bifocals, learn about K2 Vision RLE at their free live webinar this Thursday at noon. 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Kopstein and King and have them answer your questions about K2 Vision RLE, like how is RLE different from LASIK and Evo ICL? Why won't I get cataracts after RLE? How does the light adjustable lens work? 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
3: Well, enlightening conversations happening here during the break.
4: Oh, yeah, we're solving all the world's problems in here.
3: Certainly diving into the origin of
4: What do you call a beverage drink?
5: A carbonated?
4: Carbonated beverage is what I meant.
5: As someone from the Northeast, I call it a soda.
4: Called a soda?
5: A soda pop. No, I'm kidding.
4: What do you call it?
5: Just soda.
6: Well, I think there are certain regions here in Washington that have a different thing based on other ones. So I'm sure people text in. But Midwest, it is definitively pop. And then I got bullied and shamed into never saying that again when I went to school on the East Coast. Mm. So now I'm soda all the time. And then we know in the South, it's like, or you had the thing in California.
4: I don't know if this is a thing. We used to call everything a Coke. Yeah, I'm going to go get a Coke.
6: Yeah.
4: Yeah. What kind? Root beer.
6: Yeah. And then they ask what kind, right?
4: Yeah. Huh.
5: But like, that's the brand.
4: I know, but it just became
5: the generic. So if you wanted a Sprite, you got a Coke. You wouldn't say, I want a Sprite. You'd say, I want a Coke.
4: Yeah.
5: And then they would give you a Coke and be like, you didn't ask me what soda I want.
4: You didn't ask me what flavor.
6: You see why people get so frustrated with other people.
5: Yeah.
6: Well, this all came about because we were diving into trying to find the true origin of piggyback. Not the baseball origin, because the baseball origin, we figured out it's come from the minors and then it evolved. Yeah. And you see it sporadically in Major League Baseball. We're going to see it tonight with Bryce Miller and Luis Castillo. But the actual origin of piggyback apparently is some word that was misspoken or misheard over time as a dialect evolved about a pack. You were like picking a pack, and then that got muddied into piggyback eventually.
4: Do you remember There's Something About Mary?
5: Oh, yeah.
4: So remember Warren wanted the piggyback ride? Yeah. And he screwed up his... That's a piggyback ride.
5: Yeah.
4: Right?
5: Yeah.
4: Yeah.
5: That would work.
4: I have no idea why, because pigs don't...
6: They don't
4: put their babies on their back or anything like that. So I don't know where that comes from.
6: Pigs really should. They should do that.
4: Yeah. This is one of the better conversations. You're going to want to go home and re-listen to this.
6: I'm going
4: to try to go home and have enough Rainiers to forget it, what I'm going to do.
6: Enough Cokes? What kind? Rainier.
5: Yeah, exactly.
4: Wow.
5: Couple of vitamin R's for you.
4: Yeah,
5: that's right.
4: There you go.
6: We got 253 saying cola. Instead of soda or pop.
4: That's what we used to say.
6: Oh, cola?
4: Cola.
6: Not Coke?
4: Yeah, not Coke.
5: But I guess cola. I wouldn't say soda. I'd just say the drink I wanted, right? Like, it seems like it would be so difficult to say, I want a soda. Oh, what kind of soda?
4: What kind?
5: Like, what do you mean? Why don't I just say this drink I want?
4: Yeah, I want a 7-Up.
5: Yeah.
4: Or a Dr. Pepper.
5: That's right.
4: There you go.
6: You know what? I bet Brendan Donovan calls it pop.
5: Well,
4: because he's from...
6: Well, he's from all over, but hey, he
4: played born in Germany.
5: What does that even mean, he's from all over?
6: Well, he's from all over.
5: Aren't we all from all over?
6: No, he moved around a lot.
5: Okay.
4: Well, he's a military kid.
6: Yeah.
5: Okay.
6: So that's why. So actually, I don't know, as I said that, but I just associated him with St.
4: Charlie
6: Louis.
4: Getting very aggressive.
6: Well, maybe.
4: Going after Lacko.
6: But with Brendan Donovan on the IL, and now, unfortunately, Charlie, we saw it as it's a recurring issue. It's that same left groin, and that's the issue again. He's back on the IL for the second time. What do you think the impact of Colt Emerson being up can do when Brendan Donovan returns? It seems like, keeping him off his feet at third base, now who knows where he's actually going to play, but maybe moving him around doesn't put as much strain on him at that specific position. How do you see it playing out whenever Brendan Donovan's back?
5: Yeah, I think when Donovan does come back, it'll be interesting to see where they put him. And knowing that he doesn't have the most amount of experience at third base, it made obviously a good fit going into the season. And you, I don't think anyone knew exactly when Emerson was going to arrive. And now that he's here, I would imagine that they're going to do everything in their power to, you know, give Colt as many opportunities as they can. And when Donovan comes back, it may be, all right, you're going to play a variety of positions. It may be DH, you know, maybe it's second base, maybe it's left field. I mean, who knows where, you know, he ends up. But I think that's where, when you talk about Colt Emerson, I just feel like he could be this guy that everyone wants him to be, right? I you know, in one way, shape, or form, we're still sitting here being like, Julio's going to get an MVP award, right? He's going to get an MVP award. Now, I think that's the same type of player in one way, shape, or form that you have in Colt Emerson, is like an MVP-type caliber player, someone that comes up this young and is this good. Just think about when he's 25, 5 years later, how much that experience is going to pay off. So that's what's just so great, is that, yeah, maybe in one way, shape, or form, you, from an organizational standpoint, you don't want to start the service time clock early, but if this guy's going to help your team win, then you might as well, right?
4: This is crazy. What's going on? I still can't get over it. I think he's like two and a half months from turning 21 years old. I mean, you feel like, you always talk about Major League Baseball and how hard it is. And it is, right? I mean, it chews people up and spits them out, especially a kid like that who has, you know, looks like he's an eighth grader. And it's crazy what he's done.
6: Tell him that.
4: Yeah.
6: Now I've got Ty France memories.
4: Oh, yeah. Did you ever hear that story? Yeah. Ty France.
6: One of the great Wyman stories.
4: Yeah. I was like, man, he wasn't even on set. He was like over in the dugout or something. We were talking to him from Edgar's. I was like, yeah, your picture here, your bio picture, looks like you're 12 years old. And he just sat there.
6: Wow.
4: Didn't say a thing. Didn't say a word. Just sat there in silence.
6: I think we have the audio.
4: I'm like, all right, let's move on from that. I don't know if he got offended or what, but no, I mean, it's absolutely crazy.
2: Ty, I wish you were out here. I took a picture of your photo on the San Diego State website when you were in college, and the picture looks like you're 12.
6: Bob saved Dave there.
4: Bob gave me a courtesy laugh. Yeah. Yeah,
6: it was the silence held a lot longer. I got to be honest.
5: I guess there wasn't a punchline though.
4: No, there really wasn't. There wasn't, and I don't know why, but I was just marveling over that. And I thought maybe he would say, "Oh yeah, people have told me that before. I got a young face, whatever." But there was nothing. Yeah. It was good. It was a good move by him.
5: Cool story, bro.
4: Yeah,
6: he should have said that. It would have been better. It would have been less awkward.
5: Exactly. Yeah.
6: Well, and on that note, Charlie, in this segment about nothing, we do come to an end here. So appreciate fun
5: it
6: hour
5: really
6: flies
5: was.
6: By.
5: Oh, it does.
6: Fun hour That's flies right. by as always. Our thanks to Charlie Furbush. He'll be back next Tuesday 4 to 5 like always. So we gotta step aside and turn you over to our usual guy at 5 o'clock on Tuesdays. We're gonna come back with El Hombre after this. 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
6: Bryce Miller gets the start for the Mariners tonight, while the M's will face White Sox lefty Anthony Kay. It's also piggyback day, with Luis Castillo getting the ball after Miller. Pregame coverage begins here at the bottom of the hour at 5:30, 6:40, first pitch. NFL owners voted today to allow up to 10 international games per season moving forward. There are a record 8 already upcoming this next year. They don't count the second Jaguars game in London, so technically already 9 this upcoming season. And some NBA news, Jason Kidd is out as the head coach of the Mavericks.
38: Snapshot, brought to you by Miller Lite. When it's game time, it's Miller time.
39: Yeah, you know what you can get me, Pee-wee?
40: What?
41: El Hombre.
42: That was a catastrophe.
43: I know.
42: That's a new low. Yeah. Roz is better.
41: El Hombre.
42: The natural meets Rudy meets... I don't even know how to describe it.
44: El Hombre.
6: Well, he's here as he is every Tuesday at 5 o'clock. Michael Bradley.